0: 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Thursday night football last night. The 49ers down under trounced the Rams 27-7. We will get to that in a second, but just want to make sure we discuss that today is the 25th anniversary of the horror that took place on 9/11 all over our country, especially here in New York. And Jeremy Schapp is going to join us later in the show to discuss all of what he experienced, what the sports world and what the world in general experienced. What we experienced 25 years ago was an absolute horror. It never should have happened. It is horrific still to this day, 25 years later, and our thoughts and condolences to all of those that have to be reminded of the loved ones that they lost today. But all of us lost something 25 years ago, and it has taken us 25 years to regain that strength that we had, and we are never going to back down. We are never going to stop fighting as a country together as one. You could sit there and talk about left, far left, right, everything in between. We're Americans. We live in the United States of America. What happened 25 years ago is completely unacceptable. It can never happen again, and we will never forget those that were lost, and we can never stop thanking those that fought for us on that day and sacrificed their own lives, their families, etc., to protect this great country of the United States of America. That is important. That is more important than anything we are going to talk about today. What we do for you guys and what we hope we do for you guys is talk about the non-important things in real life relative to putting a smile on your face and letting Michelle Smallman and Chris Canty today celebrate the fact that they have been anti-Rams this year and they got that last night. None of that really matters, but that's what we're going to try to do for you today over the next 4 hours. So good morning, Smalls. Good morning, CeCe. 27-7, the 49ers, Purdy, Brocking all night long, beating the Rams. I get out of the way because I know you two are so happy about this. Go ahead.
1: Brock Purdy was able to use his legs in the way that he did to extend certain plays and create opportunities in the passing game. But credit to Kyle Shanahan, because I think he did a great job early on of frustrating that Rams defensive front, especially Myles Garrett. The different blocking schemes, not just in the run game, but in the pass game, the chips, the double teams, the different formations, getting the ball out quickly to the edges, whether it be screens, swing passes. I thought, they had a tight end middle screen to George Kittle. They just did a really good job of giving the Rams defense, especially their front seven, a lot to think about early. And when defensive players are thinking instead of reacting, they play a lot slower. And you can see as the game waned on that Rams pass rush lost a little bit of steam, and that's when you started to get bigger plays in the passing game downfield. But again, I think a big part of it starts with being able to sustain drives early and having a steady commitment to the running game. They were able to execute. They were able to maintain drives. Last year, the San Francisco 49ers were the best team in the NFL on third downs. Mm-hmm. And this year, they're off to a really good start. Yesterday on third downs, they were 7-12. And you saw Mike Evans featured prominently in that, right? 6 catches. Oh, yeah. All of them went for first downs. I think all of them were on third down. And so if Mike Evans can be that for them with a healthy George Kittle and Debo complementing what you're getting from the running backs in the backfield, the San Francisco 49ers team is going to be a lot better than what people thought, and they're going to have something to say about who comes out of the NFC.
2: They absolutely will, especially if they can be relatively healthy as opposed to what we saw from them last year. But they were so impressive last night. As you mentioned, Brock Purdy was great, the way that he was able to develop and extend plays, that run game. And Mike Evans, you know how I feel about Mike Evans if you tuned into the show. I always talk about the fact that he is, in my opinion, so underrated because he is so consistent and so productive. We know he's great, but when we talk about the best receivers in the NFL, it takes a while before we get to Mike Evans' name, and I don't think it should. But we have to talk about the travel. Yeah. The Rams looked sluggish. They did. And I know that they sent all those staffers over many times to L.A. They had all these sleep scientists. They looked at the data. They didn't seem like they necessarily wanted to be there. And the 49ers were there. They were boots on the ground. They had been there for a week. Kyle Shanahan talked about it after the game. It took them about 3 to 5 days to really feel like themselves. They felt fresh. They felt ready to go. And you could see that last night. They also were doing all of the things that the NFL needed them to do as far as community outreach, as far as getting the word out about football and showcasing their brand. And you know, 49ers fans travel all the time. It was a home game for them last night. They were ready to play, and they absolutely put it on the Rams, who lost by 20 points and haven't lost by double digits since week 12 of 2024. That's how bad the Rams were beat last
0: night. I don't think this
2: yesterday morning in Australia.
0: I don't think this should surprise so many people. The margin of victory, yes. The Niners being really good, no. You know what? The Niners have been really good since Purdy and Shanahan have been there together. And I've been so high on this group. You guys have kind of gone through the roller coaster a little bit on, like, really high, then let's see. Then last year, interestingly enough, even though it wasn't this, like, all-time memorable season, I know it was the year that put CeCe over the top in, like, okay, Purdy is the bus driver. He's not just sitting in the back and letting Kittle and Debo in the pass and Ayuk in the pass and obviously Fred Warner, who's bleeping awesome, just all over the field, A-plus guy. Like, just, it's such an important post. All the, like, no, Purdy's the guy. And you saw it last night. Yes, he had a bad interception, but 25 of 34, 205, three touchdowns, five carries, 29 yards, had that 18-yard scramble, up 17-7 after the big goal line stop that I know CeCe was loving as a defensive guy. Like, wow, that was really impressive. But what really happens here with Brock Purdy, very simply, you want to know when a quarterback's really good? When you have all-time great edge rushers on the outside, like Myles Garrett, who didn't even show up in the box score, by the way. When they're coming from the left. No, seriously. Like, I'm looking for his name. He was not there.
1: Oh, I know. Puka Nacua had more tackles than Myles Garrett.
2: Yeah.
0: So when the edge rushers come from the outside and you have a first ballot Hall of Famer, what may be the greatest pass rusher of all time in Myles Garrett, and instead of going backwards, you go forwards and you step into the pocket and you plant your foot and you throw like Purdy did, he is unflappable in those moments. He is awesome at what he does. And you know what he simply does? Hits whoever's open. That's it. He's awesome. We actually have now underrated him a little bit. But back to the whole thing on the travel, okay? Sean McVay, Rams head coach, said yesterday was a humbling day.
3: Congratulations to the 49ers. They outplayed us in every facet. I didn't do nearly a good enough job. This is a humbling day for us. And this will define us only if we allow it to. And today was one of those days. And, you know, I always look inside out. I didn't do a good enough job getting us ready to go. There were some opportunities where maybe the game could have flipped, but they deserved the win. They were ready to go. And we'll look at it. We'll see where we can improve and be better moving forward. But this is a good, humbling day. This is what can sometimes happen in sports. I love this locker room. And, you know, the first thing that I'm going to look at is myself. And I have to do a better job for our group collectively, with our coaches, with our players. And we'll look at this film and we'll get back to work, because clearly that's obviously what we've got to do. And sometimes sports can humble you. And today was one of those days. I make no excuses. And, you know, whether you want to say it's about travel, whatever, we just weren't good enough in that window. I didn't coach good enough. And we'll look at it and we'll move forward. And that's where we're at right now. But it was a great atmosphere. Give credit to the 49ers. They deserve it. And we're 0-1 and we'll move forward.
0: I make no excuses whether or not you want to bring up the travel or not. I mean, let's go there. Right. He said, I didn't do a good enough job getting the team going. And he is accountable. He's a great, great football coach.
2: He is.
0: Did they screw up? They look lethargic. They look sluggish. Did they screw up?
1: I think that's the low-hanging fruit, man, if I'm being honest. I'm not going to say that it didn't play a role in it, because anytime you travel that far, the logistics of it, how you handle it, making sure your players are optimal when they step on the field is important. But I think even more important was the job the coaching staff of the San Francisco 49ers did. And we'll spend a lot of time talking about Kyle Shanahan and his protection plan and how great Brock Purdy executed it. We also need to give some love to Raheem Morris.
2: No doubt.
1: Who was outstanding yesterday.
2: That defense
1: was
2: awesome.
1: His third down plan, his red zone plan, it was absolutely phenomenal. The Los Angeles Rams are at the top of the league in terms of red zone efficiency. Yesterday, they were 1-3. The LA Rams yesterday on third down, 2-9. No wide receiver caught a pass to convert for a first down on third down.
0: All right,
1: one that did was Davis Allen. That was their tight end, and he got knocked out of the game. So, I mean, listen, it was a phenomenal plan by Raheem Morris. It was much more aggressive. They played sticky man coverage on the back end, and they did a great job of matching the receivers. Even when Matthew Stafford held on to the football, those guys did an excellent job of staying in phase with the wide receivers and not letting them break off, break downfield, and get explosive plays.
2: I'm so glad you brought up Raheem Morris, because to me, he's the story of this entire trip. It's the Raheem Morris game, as far as I'm concerned. I know Brock Purdy, Mike Evans, and that offense is going to get a lot of the love, as they should, but he was the story because he lost his 50th birthday with the travel. He lost his birthday, but he got the win. And Sean McVay talks about them being humbled. Matthew Stafford was humbled last night. The way that that defense got after him, 15 of 25, 155 yards. They had that big stop, that quarterback sneak on him. Raheem Morris had an awesome game plan, and that defense frustrated Matthew Stafford and that Rams offense to no end last night. I'm so glad you brought him up, because he definitely deserves a ton of credit today.
0: And here's the other thing. For a second, though, on this. Explain what a team would normally do against the Rams, and then what Smalls said, what Raheem Morris did that is different. Like, explain that part of it. What did he do that was so different?
1: I think, more importantly, it's what the San Francisco 49ers were last year versus what we've seen that defense do in a one-game sample size, right? The 49ers defense last year, it wasn't nearly as aggressive. They did a lot more zone coverage schemes in terms of being able to read the quarterback's eyes. It was much more of a I don't want to say vanilla, but it was much more of a standardized defense. And I thought that Raheem Morris did a great job of allowing these guys to cut it loose and play a lot more aggressive. And I think a big part of that is trusting that the guys up front can apply the pressure. And even though the 49ers didn't get any sacks, you did see seven quarterback hits, and Osa Odighizuwa had four of them. So they were able to get after it. Nick Bosa was able to affect the passer, even though he didn't get Matt Stafford on the ground. I just think that overall it was a much more aggressive unit. You saw guys playing with a lot of swagger. I thought that they were buttoned up on the back end in terms of staying tight to the receivers, and it just didn't look like that last year for the 49ers. So a tremendous credit to Raheem Morris. And here's the other thing. We can't understate how important it was for him to have the experience of coaching with Sean McVay and to know him intimately and to know what Matt Stafford likes to do and have counters and have a plan for how you want to affect them.
0: All right, there's a lot more on this game, obviously. You say that the travel could be a low-hanging fruit as to why the Rams lost. That said, could it have played a factor into why the Niners won, though? We will get to that, because their players talked about it post-game last night after they destroyed the team that some people thought could go undefeated this year. 27-7, the Niners in Australia in front of 100-plus thousand people, the seventh largest crowd in NFL history, destroyed the Rams last night. Tremendous win by the Niners. And if you listened to our show yesterday, first of all, thank you. If not, go back on the podcast and listen. You heard CeCe during Best Bet tell you Niners, money line, outright, they're going to win. Hopefully you went to DraftKings and you made that bet. CeCe, tell everybody more about DraftKings, where they could have won last night.
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17: So again, I say, what's your option? Go with a journeyman quarterback, and then draft a quarterback when your record's not going to be bad enough to be a high pick, unless you give up assets. You're going down a whole different road if you don't have them. So I think you have to bite the bullet. It's $110 million in new money to go along with the $40 guaranteed, so $150 guaranteed. I get it. It's a lot of money, but I absolutely think it was the right thing to do.
18: I agree. I was playing a little bit of devil's advocate there to try to ultimately. I do think it is the right decision. I think they also understood Baker Mayfield shown you across multiple stops. Took the Browns to the playoffs. Yeah, we've seen how difficult that is.
17: Yep.
18: So for that guy with that pedigree at this position, I think you didn't want to stare down what they thought was clearly realistically a possibility that he balled out and put them in a bad spot after this year. The Golics here on ESPN Radio, Mike Golic Jr. and Mike Golic Sr. The Cowboys are always top of mind for everybody going into the season. Our next guest knows all about that here. My former teammate at Notre Dame, seven-time All-Pro with the Dallas Cowboys, Zach Martin, kind enough to join us now here on behalf of Icy Hot. Zach, how you doing, brother? Good to see you.
19: Great to see you guys, man. Always good being with you.
17: Oh, I love the little gray in the beard. Yes.
18: Well, yeah, I mean, man. What I love is, Zach, I've seen the pictures of you now, too. You've also lost the weight already. Are you trying to get out ahead of all these people asking you if you're going to unretire since we've seen Aaron Donald get back out there now?
19: That was my thing last year. I'm like, I'm leaving no doubt, man. I'm not even giving it the option. So I tried to drop it as quick as possible.
17: So Mike mentioned it. Let's start there. You matched up against Aaron Donald in the Senior Bowl. So back then, and then, and then obviously in the NFL, what are your thoughts of him being out a couple of years and what that does to his comeback?
19: Yeah, I mean, me and Mike had him at Notre Dame for four straight years too. So I kind of knew him, obviously had that matchup at the Senior Bowl and knew all about Aaron Donald coming out. And obviously people found out about him pretty quick, but listen, he was the best player on the field in all those years that he played. And you know, he may have to knock a little rust off, but I don't see him, you know, losing that much of a step. I think he'll be a dominant guy for them. And I know there's a lot of offensive lines and coordinators and quarterbacks around the league that were not thrilled to see him come out of retirement.
18: No, a lot of interior offensive linemen getting back into the gym after they saw that news. Zach, you're one of the few guys that would be able to ever go one-on-one with a guy like that. For you, how do you approach a player of that caliber when you're going into game week, both as an individual and as an offensive line, the way so many teams are going to have to in the NFC West this season?
19: Yeah, he's got to be a vocal point. A focal point of your game plan, right? I mean, a lot of times you're trying to do what you're doing, right? We're focusing on ourselves. We're worried about what we're doing. But when you play a guy with that caliber, you've got to spend some extra time on him on the week. You got to have him circle before every play. And you got to have a protection plan for this guy, right? It's not just, hey, we're slide to him and this. It's like, let's throw some different looks at him. Let's get a running back chip on him. Let's get the center over to him, even if the looks pressure the other way. You got to take this guy out of the game. You can't allow him to take over. Now, unfortunately, he is now paired with, one of the other great elite rushers in the NFL. So it'll be interesting to see how they use those two guys together, right? I've talked about with some guys, are they going to put them on the same side? Are they going to split them up? So it's going to pose, a lot of issues for coordinators and guys up front to get that game plan dialed in and where they're going to help and where they're going to take chances.
17: A lot of old linemen hope they're sliding their way, to help out without a doubt. What one guy that would, be in a good fight and go one-on-one with Aaron Donald is Tyler Smith, the guard for the Dallas Cowboys, for your former teammate, who's now out 4 to 6 weeks after thumb surgery. What effect will that have on that offensive line?
19: Yeah, I mean, you're not going to replace a guy like Tyler Smith. T.J. Bass, I was able to play with him for a year at the end of his career. And he's a great option. He's got a lot of game experience under his belt. He'll steady that ship, but you're not going to replace a guy like Tyler Smith. Just a brute force. We played the Rams a couple years ago, and Tyler had a really big game against Aaron Donald. So he's got that natural power explosion that can combat kind of some of those things that he's doing. And, luckily enough for the Cowboys, they don't play the Rams until December. So hopefully Tyler Smith will be back in action. But, T.J. Bass, knows what he's doing, and he'll be ready to answer that bell.
18: Talking to Zach Martin, future Pro Football Hall of Famer here on the Golics, here on behalf of Icy Hot, which we're certainly excited to hear about. But, Zach, no stranger to expectations in Dallas this year. They seem to be ratcheted up even higher. Dak Prescott's always been an easy selling point, but it feels like it's been a pretty tame offseason in terms of Jerry Jones, the front office, some of the usual things that we see about contract negotiations playing out publicly. Do you think that helps the team going into this year? I mean, you towards the end of your career even had a situation with the front office where you were trying to work on a contract at the end. How much of a distraction is that, and how much does it then help this team to not have those be the headlines dominating an offseason?
19: Well, I think it's huge, and this is, I think, the first time in 4 years, maybe, with me and then Dak and CeeDee have all had kind of had our preseason contract stuff. So they haven't had those type of distractions. I think last year with how well the offense played, they figured, hey, man, we have a legit chance if we can fix some things. They went out and got Parker at defensive coordinator. I've heard nothing but great things out of him. And they really went out and vamped up that defensive line, brought in Downs there in the secondary. So I'm looking forward to watching them this year. I think they're going to be really good. And my wife gets on me. She's like, you said every year. And I'm like, this year I actually do feel that they've got all the pieces that it takes. It's just whether or not they can keep the focus on football and finish the season strong.
18: Boy, I think that's music to a lot of Cowboys fans' ears, considering all of your experience there. Zach, something I know you also have a lot of experience with, Icy Hot, over the years, I'm sure has been a big help. What can you tell us about what you got going on with them today?
19: Yeah, it's pretty cool. There's a lot of college football traditions, and, I would argue the push-ups at Notre Dame are up at the top of that list. So I got to partner with Icy Hot. We know the physical tax that some of those students – and those fans take on, especially after maybe a long tailgate session in the morning. So Icy Hot is going to reward those guys for doing the push-ups. They're going to be around campus all year doing different events and handing out different prizes. And then right before the last game of the season against SMU, they're going to have a push-up contest with a $1,000 grand prize for that. But it was cool. I got to go up on campus. I got to film a little something with Icy Hot. It'll be out on their socials in about a half hour, but got to meet some of the student athletes up there that did it with me and the Leprechaun and get back on campus. It was pretty cool. And for me, Mike, we're no strangers to Icy Hot, playing on the offensive line. So it's cool to be involved with something that I've used and continue to use.
18: I was going to say, the big pump of Icy Hot in the training room is a lifesaver on most days
19: right before, lather it up.
18: Oh, just get it all in there, every nook and cranny. Awesome. Well, can't wait to see the acting debut on that then for Zach back on campus with the folks at Icy Hot. Zach, always great catching up, man. Enjoy this season. Enjoy the Icy Hot. We'll talk to you soon, brother.
17: Thanks, Zach.
19: I appreciate it. Thanks for having me.
17: I'm the guy who's got a little over 4 years to write his Hall of Fame speech.
18: How
17: great is that, knowing that you are going to be a first ballot Hall of Famer and just writing your speech?
18: One of the most humble guys ever, so I'm sure he hasn't thought about it, but we will for him plenty.
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21: I'm Christine Lisi. Plenty of postseason implications in Cleveland tonight with the White Sox and Guardians. Top of the sixth, Cleveland's got a 4-2 lead. Guardians a game and a half back of AL Central leading Chicago. The A's scored the game-tying run on a wild pitch by Ty Johnson. Athletics and Rays tied at one, bottom seven. Yankees up 2-1 on the Twins, top of the third. Cody Bellinger's two-run shot the difference in that one. Tigers have built a 4-0 lead on the Blue Jays, top of the fifth. Detroit's Drew Anderson has given up just one hit on the night. Carson Benj, go-ahead solo home run. That's put the Mets up 3-2 on the Orioles, bottom of the fifth. No score, Red Sox and Rangers, top of the second from Arlington. Astros leading the Royals 1-0 on a solo homer by Jeremy Pena. That game in the top of the third. Dodgers up 4-0 on the Reds, bottom seven. Yoshi Yamamoto has given up just one hit. Jacob Mizrowski with another solid night. The Brewers ace, 5 hits, 7 strikeouts. Brewers leading the Pirates 3-0, top of the sixth. Phillies and Nationals tied at 3, top of the seventh. NBA, the Celtics officially introduced Paul George, who landed in Boston in that blockbuster trade that sent Jaylen Brown to Philadelphia. George said he's healthy, feels like he's turned a corner dealing with those injuries, and he is well aware of his role with his new team, which he says has just one superstar, Jason Tatum. NBA Commissioner Adam Silver, in his first remarks since handing down severe punishment to the Clippers for circumventing the salary cap on behalf of Kawhi Leonard, said the league's ultimate goal was to ensure other teams don't engage in that type of behavior in the future. He added he understands it's a setback for the team, but doesn't believe the NBA has done permanent damage to that franchise.
0: Hey, it's Evan Cohen. Coming up Wednesday, after a huge comeback win against Ohio State, we asked Mel Kiper Jr. how much did Arch Manning improve his draft status when he joins us at 8:30 a.m. Eastern. It's on Sportsmanlike, 6 a.m. Eastern, right here on ESPN Radio, ESPN2, and ESPNU.
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2: Last night, we watched the game at the Doubletree in Bristol, at the sports bar at the Doubletree in Bristol, which, as we learned, is known for its quesadillas. We were there, and we watched the game, and at one point towards the end of the first half, I got a phone call. I went and took the phone call and left the group, which included the Golics and many other ESPN personalities, and I did not come back. Some people may know that that term is occasionally called an Irish goodbye. Do we know why it's called an Irish goodbye? Does anyone know the answer to
3: that
2: question?
3: As an Irish person, I'm 25% Irish. It's just, they're just so like private that you just get up and leave. You just
22: 25%?
3: 25%. I'm mostly Italian, but Irish is like you just get up and leave. Like that's just their personality.
2: Okay. All right. So it's called an Irish goodbye. Apparently, he's 25% Irish. So he's allowed
22: a little more Irish to be the authority on that.
2: So he's allowed to say it. So I was accused of giving an Irish goodbye. The Golics specifically, and you have to understand, you're talking to a guy who grew up watching Mike Golic. Same. So hanging out with Mike Golic is kind of a cool thing. Like last night, watching a football game with Mike Golic and his son's fun. Like I'm pretty excited about it. And then this morning, I got this on their show.
3: I came back at one point, and I see Matt Jones leaving on the phone, going to take a call. So I'm like, all right, he's got a call. Maybe he's got a hit somewhere.
23: And oh, by the way, I was sitting by him. He said, I gotta take a call. I'll be right back.
3: Important
22: distinction.
3: Yes.
23: Yes.
3: A very important distinction because, spoiler alert, Matt Jones did not come right back.
23: Irish goodbye.
3: Irish goodbye us. Yep. And so here's the interesting plot twist now, and the thing that we've got to try and do some detective work on is...
23: Now, why do you have to say goodbye?
3: Wow, all right.
24: That was Bubba.
3: Well, and listen, the Irish goodbye is a move. Dad, overall, pro or con, Irish goodbye?
23: I really don't have a problem with it. I guess depends on the company you're with.
3: Sure. This is our first time hanging out
23: with
3: Matt.
23: That's what I mean. A lot depends on the group you're with.
3: Yeah, so Matt pulls the Irish goodbye, and we come in here this morning, and we've got this written down in the chamber. Like, we have to bring this up. We have to address this.
23: Yep,
3: this is ESPN Radio family business, so of course we'll talk about it in public with everyone.
23: Yes, we will.
3: And Matt comes walking into the control room and says, I did not Irish goodbye last night.
23: He was really, really sensitive about this.
3: He was adamant that he did not Irish goodbye us last night.
23: I saw Matt before the show, and he came in and he tried to do the whole explanation. I wasn't going to Irish goodbye. Myron texted me and said he was leaving. I thought everybody was leaving. I listened to his two-minute jumbled explanation. I said, whatever, we're going to rip you.
3: Yep.
2: That hurt. Ooh. Okay, I mean, that's hurt. That's like, I mean, you're
22: tough.
2: You know, you grow up watching somebody, and then he rips you for saying Irish goodbye. I have to say, that hurt me. And while I like the Golics, I don't like being accused of Irish goodbye, and even if it is by one of my radio heroes.
22: Yeah, that must hurt because Golic Senior, I mean, is the GOAT in our business, and we had a chance to hang with him, and you did do, but like I can understand why they're saying that. I've been in a lot of situations with you. You do just leave. Like, you don't say, oh, hey, everybody, I'll see y'all tomorrow. You just, one day you're there, one second you're there, the next second you're not. Well, that is kind of your way.
2: I had told a really good story. I think everybody had laughed about how it's Carolina Hurricanes announcer. Okay. I'll tell it on the show one day. I told a really good, and everybody was laughing, and there was a part of me that was like, now's a good time to exit.
22: Is that what you want? You want to go out on a good note?
2: Like, yeah, because it was like, you know, if you spend some time with me,
1: I might make a political comment that can make somebody mad, you know what I mean? Or I might just sort of get on people's nerves. And so I was like, this is a good time to leave. Everybody seems happy. But yeah, apparently apparently that wasn't what to do, and so I was a little hurt by it.
22: You do just disappear. I've been in many situations where you're just gone all of a sudden. You just kind of start.
1: Sometimes you
22: just start walking away.
1: Now, the thing that I really didn't like about it was, what is the guy's name who tried to do an impression of me?
4: That's Bubba.
1: Bubba. First of all, I didn't know there were people still named Bubba. I thought
22: Bubba's the best.
1: I thought
22: Bubba's great.
1: What? I'm sure Bubba's wonderful, but he did two impressions of me during this segment where he says that this is what I sound like.
5: Now, why do you have to say goodbye?
1: Wow. All right.
8: That was Bubba.
1: That's one.
5: Now, why can't I just take a call?
1: Wow, Bubba.
4: He lost his voice and he lost control.
5: Now, why?
1: I do not go, now, why? No, I don't do that.
22: It's like,
5: now, why?
22: Richard Pryor. It sounded like Richard Pryor doing Seinfeld a little bit with
1: okay,
22: that.
1: I don't know if
22: that
1: was Matt Jones. Quick, just the first one. Close your eyes for a second, Myron, and be honest. Yeah. Is this how I sound?
5: Okay. Now, why do you have to say goodbye?
1: Wow. All right.
8: That was Bubba.
22: No, he's doing like that. That's one of those characters from the Andy Griffith Show. I think he's doing like that. Like, that's who he's doing. It doesn't sound like you. I didn't think that was a great impression, but I also understand why they were being critical.
1: I will say to Bubba, that's not how I sound. At least I don't think. Wow. People have accused me of sounding like Doofenshmirtz on this show.
22: Yeah,
1: I think that's a little unfair. But I will say, when Myron says something crazy, like, I've been saying Sam Darnold's good, I might go, what? Like, I do.
4: Yeah, I mean,
22: there's a place you go. There's a place you go, like, where all of a sudden, if you get excited, you go to a place in the mountains that most of us have never been to.
1: You go to
22: somewhere else.
1: I have been to some accent. Of those mountain places. But, Myron, are you sitting in the dark? I'm told you're in the dark.
22: Listen, I don't know. I'm having the worst tech day of my entire life.
1: Why are you sitting in the dark?
22: There's a sensor.
1: Everyone needs to turn on Disney Plus and see Myron is sitting on national television in the dark.
22: There's a sensor. That I don't know. It's never happened before. I get back from Bristol, and suddenly this sensor is going off, and it's
5: now
22: turning off the lights.
5: Why is Myron in the dark?
22: And I don't know.
1: Excuse me. Now wait a minute.
5: Now what?
22: Like, all you see is teeth because there's no light in here, and it's ridiculous.
1: Hang on just a second, Myron. Hang on, Myron. What was that?
5: Now why is Myron in the dark?
1: Bubba, what are you doing? Bubba's trying to act like that's me.
4: No, Myron just kept talking because he thought that was you.
22: I didn't know what. That was Bubba?
4: That's true. Bubba, Myron thought it was him. He just
1: Myron,
4: kept talking.
1: You did think know. That was hit me, didn't you?
22: I thought it was pretty good. I thought it was you. Bubba's better than I realized.
1: See?
22: He's much better. Right, I don't know what happened.
1: Just do one little thing about as me, and we'll see if it's true.
22: All right, let's try it, Bubba.
5: Now, why is Myron sitting in the dark?
1: That's not me.
22: I don't know, man. It's been one of those days. I come here,
1: and I felt like I was part of the family.
22: Goodness.
1: And then Bubba, on the way out.
4: I'm a yellow jersey. I got to call him as I see him.
1: All right. Fair enough.
22: Myron, you need a yellow jersey and teeth. That's all you see right now. You see a yellow jersey and teeth. That's all you see right now. This is ridiculous, man. What kind of day am I having, man?
1: Hey,
22: people saying negative things. Get me out of here, man.
1: Thank you to all the folks here in Bristol. I've enjoyed being here. Let's get Myron, somebody in Minnesota, come help him get his electricity
22: turned on. I paid my light bill.
5: Now, why is Freddie and Harry up next?
1: They are. This has been Matt and Myron.
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27: 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I'm Gabe Neitzel. In for the crew tonight. Couple of football games worth noting happening on this Thursday. First in college football, top 25 team in number 7 Miami. Well, they're taking care of business against Florida A&M at home. 49-0 at the half. Darian Mensah, just 14 of 15 for 252 yards and 3 touchdowns for Miami. Mark Fletcher Jr., 7 carries, 105 yards. He has a couple of touchdowns on the ground as Miami dominating Florida A&M. Meanwhile, we have reached the 2-minute warning in Melbourne as the Niners lead the Rams 10-7. Niners have the football, just picked up a first down after receiving a punt. Brock Purdy, 15 of 22, 134 yards, a touchdown and a pick in the first half. Rough first half for Matthew Stafford, 4 of 11, 65 yards, no touchdowns, and an interception. In fact, the brightest spot, believe it or not, for the Rams offensively has been Blake Corum. 6 carries for 42 yards compared to the 7 for 31 for Kyron Williams, although Kyron does have the lone touchdown for the Rams. So a rough offensive first half for the Rams. But they still find themselves in this game.
28: Yeah, and that's good for them. But I think that we're seeing here, again, you're not going to make any grand conclusions here, but I would tell you that, as we have seen repeatedly, there is a slow start, particularly with these early games and the international thing on top of it. A lot of the international games tend to go under anyway. But when you start talking about the time travel, time zone travel, when this baby hits 88 miles an hour, you're going to see some serious, you know what. But yeah, we're
27: didn't realize the Rams took the DeLorean.
28: That probably would have been the quickest way to get there. Remember when Ivy comes back 1 minute later? I mean, it's pretty good stuff.
27: It happens pretty quickly.
28: It does.
27: We have reached the point of the program where our guy, Mark Zeno, he's a little fired up. He wants to get some stuff off his chest. It's time for a little Mark My Words.
7: Mount Zeno.
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28: All right. Look, you know, I'm going to say this, and I want you to just take it in a vacuum, because this isn't about anything other than what is going to happen this particular weekend. But for years, I've seen the NFL dip their toe into the social cause waters and try to promote all these things. And I think they're all fine and good, and I'm not denigrating any of those. But you know what, NFL? Tomorrow marks 25 years of 9/11. How about we start showing a little bit of remembrance for that? Because this is an NFL that has dipped again, has gotten into the social cause thing. They've made millions off of the military over the course of the last 25 years, okay? Millions in sponsorship dollars, millions in ad revenue, millions in everything off of their partners with the military in so many different ways that they line their pockets with. Why? Because the NFL doesn't do anything that doesn't line their pockets. And I'm okay with that. Hey, I'm a capitalist. This is America. Make as much money as you want. But when we sit here this weekend, because tomorrow is the 25th anniversary, why don't we start putting some sayings in the back of the end zones that remind us and remember what 25 years ago was about, that 9/11 happened. Why don't we start memorializing that? Because it deserves it. We are at a point in time right now where we cannot underscore what the last quarter century has done to America. And only the way we get out of this is if we all step together and in the same direction. How about a little never forget in the back of the end zone? How about American flags on the back of the helmets? How about moments of silence? All those things that are going to happen tomorrow should happen all the way through the NFL weekend, because this is important enough. Football is an American game. It has become America's pastime. How about we sit there and celebrate that? Not because it makes you money, not because it draws you attention, just because it's objectively the right thing to do at this point in time. A lot of us who are alive for this, and there's a whole generation of people who weren't. You know that, right?
27: Oh, yeah. I've watched a couple of documentaries recently, Zeno, where they've got young kids going, I was three. I wasn't even born yet.
28: Yeah. There's a whole group of people on the internet. Why do you guys take 9/11 so seriously? And I understand it. It's a fair question to ask. Mm-hmm. It's like,
27: If you didn't live it, it's hard to explain.
28: It's our parents' JFK. It's our grandparents' Pearl Harbor. We just don't get it because we didn't live through those moments. For those of us who lived through 9/11, we understand it should still have a heavy tug at your heartstrings. It should still bring you to a place of sadness and bring you to a place of hope that we can overcome everything. You know, people talk so much about, hey, let's go back to September 12th because that was the most unified day in American history, at least the ones for this generation, where we all wanted to help each other. We all wanted to be next to each other. We all wanted to do whatever we could do to make life easier for everybody else. And the NFL, the biggest game in town, the biggest show on TV, can help do that. So I hope, for the NFL's sake, I hope Roger Goodell and company have put something very special together to remind everyone. Put American flags in the corner of every end zone. Put Never Forget up there. Put Remember 9/11. Put anything you want to put up there to let everybody know that this is still a country that, after that, the darkest moment in this generation in our country's history, is one that it's still worth remembering for the right reasons. To honor the victims, to honor those who are lost, and to honor all the names of the people who, the 2,900-plus people who are gone, to give us a reason to tell their story again one more time. Because this generation that is growing up now needs to hear it, needs to understand it, because the world they live in is wildly different because of that day and that day alone. Step up, NFL, do the right thing, and make sure that you spend this weekend remembering 25 years ago.
27: That's Mark My Words with our guys. You know, I agree with everything you're saying there, but I feel because there's not going to be an NFL game that falls on 9/11 this year. It's a Friday, right. It's a Friday, right? So I think the NFL is just going to treat Sunday like it's opening week and Monday night like it's Monday night of opening week. And
28: shame on them, Gabe. Shame on them. For every other cause that they got behind, one way or another. I mean, you know, for crying out loud, they hired Jay-Z to help with the Super Bowl. I mean, you know, and again, I'm not denigrating any of that, but they put their hands in so many other things. Why would you not give this the due it deserves?
27: I completely agree with you, but I guess I'm not holding my breath. I'm not expecting it to happen for anyone, and we're not going to see any sort of patriotism from the NFL until we hit, you know, the gear that you always see on the sideline. You know, they always wear that for a couple weeks in the middle of the season.
28: The entire salute to service.
27: Yes.
28: Sham that the NFL runs every year.
27: Correct.
28: Yeah, that one. Okay.
27: That is the one I am talking about. Yeah. I don't think we're going to see that on coaches' gear, on players' uniform, on anything again until we see.
28: And I hope there are some players who take a moment with the media and with the fans to remember that and recognize it. I hope that there are some players out there holding American flags during the national anthem. I hope that there are some players out there telling us to remember who do something. You know, whether it's write something on their cleats that they'll get fined for. For crying out loud, you know,
27: it's as simple as coming out with the American flag. I remember that as a powerful image when the NFL came back.
28: Very much so.
27: Players coming out of the tunnel with an American flag. And that's honestly, that's all it would have to be. But I think it's on the players. It's on the players. It's on the coaching staffs, because I don't think the NFL is going to do something as a whole as we remember 25 years of 9/11 tomorrow.
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10: 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I know I had the Rams top of my power rankings list. They won't be next week. And I know I've been talking about the Rams winning the Super Bowl 61. They may do so anyway. But game one was an absolute clunker. And they'll admit it. That has to be a very long ride home. That's for sure. Right. And then there's going to be a lot of sifting through the film, sifting through the decision making. I imagine they're not going to go back to Australia. So the way they went to London last year, when I called their game against the Jaguars, who were there for a full week, they showed up just like they did in Australia. Last minute-ish, played the game, went home. That worked out swimmingly going west to east. They punked the Jaguars, who then, after coming back from London, began to punk other people. And I guess it's not the same way going east to west. I know Peter Schrager said that they sent, like, you know,
11: in 2 years they've been working.
10: 2 years
11: on this.
10: Of employees yeah. worth of flying there to see how they felt and what they did. Bottom line is, though, they don't have to pass rush against Trent Williams, no matter how great Myles Garrett is, and they don't have to face the 49ers defense, no matter how great their offense is. You know? So, an absolute clunker, and all, you know, I knew what they would say after the, as I'm watching it, which is the only thing they can't say. We're going to flush it. We'll learn from it. We'll flush it and move on. We're not this team. But take responsibility for not performing well in a big spot. This is Matthew Stafford afterwards.
16: We didn't play well enough. Obviously, you know, never got into a rhythm. Only had probably two good drives, honest with you, the entire day. We didn't do the things that we are accustomed to doing. That's just communicating, operating, being on the same page. Too many times we were on different pages. That starts with me. You know, I'm the guy that's communicating all that stuff, so I got to make sure I do a better job. Make sure we're all on the same page and we can rock and roll out there and go just, you know, go play the game. And felt like we were fighting ourselves a little bit today. And obviously not the way you want to start the season, you know, but a lot of football left and opportunities with the right kind of people and the, you know, right coaches and everybody to go out there and fix it and move forward.
10: Yep. The Rams had scored double digits in points 42 straight games. Matthew Stafford's now started 75 games for the Los Angeles Rams since being acquired by the Detroit Lions. That's the fewest number of points, 7, beating the previous record of 9 in week 4 against the Niners in their title defense season. That's that. Myles Garrett just absolutely shut down. I mean, shut down. He had as many tackles, sacks, and quarterback hits as Aaron Donald did.
2: And Rich, when you say shut down, so people understand this, I'm printing out the box score for you, and I like to highlight things that make it easier for you to find. I'm looking for Myles Garrett. I can't find his name. He's nowhere in the box score. That's how shut down.
10: Three pressures, 25 pass rushes for Myles Garrett, who said afterwards, essentially, he's not 100%.
3: No, no. I mean, this was the worst version of myself that I've put out there. Now I've got to be better. I got to find a way to recover and get back to the player I know I can be, and I've shown that I've been before.
4: But you had a number one focus coming up against the Giants for the Southwest.
3: Getting healthy. That's the main thing. I mean, when I was out there, I was a little bit more focused on myself and trying to stay healthy than what they were doing, and that showed. I wasn't who I needed to be for my team.
10: It was just off from start to finish. Off from start to finish. Because, I mean, if he's hurt, why is he out there on some special teams plays? Which he was. He's hurt, but he certainly didn't look himself. And nor did, you know, it took a while on offense for Stafford to find Davante Adams. Hey, this is Rich Eisen. Coming up on Wednesday, it's a Warner Wednesday. Kurt Warner stops by, my week two power rankings revealed, and Paul Walter Hauser talks Resident Evil and more. That's Wednesday's Rich Eisen Show on Disney Plus, the ESPN app, and ESPN Radio.
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6: I'm Christine Lisi. Massive American League Central showdown continues tonight for the White Sox and Guardians. Miguel Vargas has driven in a couple of runs. Chicago has a 6-5 lead at Cleveland, top of the seventh inning. A's and Rays still dotted up at one, top of the ninth from Tampa. George Lombard Jr.'s RBI single has increased the Yankees' lead to 3-1 on the Twins, bottom four. Yoshi Yamamoto, one hit, seven Ks in seven. Dodgers leading the Reds, 4-0 top of the ninth. Brewers up 5-0 on the Pirates, bottom seven. Jacob Mizrowski went 5 for Milwaukee tonight, gave up 5 hits, and he struck out 7. Go-ahead 3-run homer for Dalen Lyle. Nationals leading the Phillies, 6-3, top of the eighth inning. Cubs up 3-0 on the Braves, bottom of the sixth. Three hits, five Ks so far by Kevin Gausman. 6 runs on 5 hits for Detroit. Tigers leading the Blue Jays 6-0 bottom 6. Mets 3, Orioles 2 top of the 7th. Astros leading the Royals 2-0 top of the 4th on a pair of solo shots by Jeremy Peña. Rangers leading the Red Sox 4-0 top of the 3rd. Corey Seager has driven in 2 runs. NBA Commissioner Adam Silver, speaking at the Board of Governors meeting, said the league looked at precedent before taking away 5 first-round draft picks from the Clippers for circumventing salary cap rules on behalf of Kawhi Leonard, now in Toronto. And the one reason in particular it was a hard call was he worried about the fans of the Clippers. Texas QB Arch Manning apologizing today on social media for laughing and making an insensitive comment on an AI-generated video that depicted Longhorns coach Steve Sarkisian slapping ESPN sideline reporter Holly Rowe.
7: Hey, it's Evan Cohen. Coming up Wednesday, after a huge comeback win against Ohio State, we ask Mel Kiper Jr. how much did Arch Manning improve his draft status when he joins us at 8:30 a.m. Eastern. It's on Sportsmanlike, 6 a.m. Eastern, right here on ESPN Radio, ESPN2, and ESPNU.

0: This is the Baseball Tonight podcast for Thursday and Friday, September 3rd and 4th, presented by La Quinta by Wyndham. I'm Buster Olney, working from my home in Montana. Taylor Schwenk is working back in Connecticut. And as we go forward here, we're taping this on September 3rd. I want to say happy birthday to my older sister, Hannah. Don't tell her. But I am just so impressed with her as a person. I am in awe of who she is. But again, don't tell her, because every time we're together, all we do is tease each other. The Dodgers have a Shohei problem. Shohei Ohtani was hitless on Wednesday and has not looked right physically, with issues in his left knee and right biceps. And after the Dodgers lost to the Cardinals again Wednesday night, LA manager Dave Roberts talked about what's ahead for Shohei.
1: Is that just giving him a couple days, or is an IL something
2: that could be a possibility? It won't be an IL, unless it is, but I'm very, it's very

0: very unlikely, but I do think that I'm going to have a conversation, and we'll decide, you know, after I talk to him, you know, what's the extent of it.
1: That Shohei doesn't look right. How much of this is weighing him maybe needing a day and also him not wanting to take the day?
0: He definitely doesn't want to take the day. He feels that, I know, speaking for him, I know he feels that he needs to post and be in the lineup. And if he's upright, he should play. I respect that. But if he's, you know, feeling the way that visibly looks, then really not helping anyone. So that's the conversation that I'll have with him.
2: The Phillies and Diamondbacks played the final game of their series, and it was scoreless until James McCann came to the plate in the bottom of the eighth inning.
3: Top of the lineup that Bolden faced. McCann with a drive, and the Diamondbacks have the game's first run. Painter out of the game, and one pitch into the Phillies' bullpen. It's 1-0 Diamondbacks.
2: At the end of the day, Arizona led the Padres by a half game in the race for the sixth and final NL playoff spot, and we've got 3.5 weeks to go. And Taylor's Orioles were poised to close out a win in Colorado. Baltimore got lucky when the bounce of a ball prompted a ground rule double, saving the tying run, maintaining the Orioles' lead in that moment. Two outs in the 11th inning, but then this happened.
4: Sullivan lines it to left. Get down and win. Here comes Amador. Roberts throw off line. Sullivan has won it. The Rockies down to their last out in the 11th inning. Walk off the Orioles. What a win.
2: At the end of play on Wednesday, Texas and Baltimore and Toronto were all 1.5 games behind Cleveland in the race for the third wild card in the American League. We'll find out later how Taylor is feeling about that Orioles loss and about how what he sees for Baltimore ahead. Before that, however, Murderers Row, Paul Hembekides, Sarah Langs, Todd Radom. Let's get to it. Hembo is Paul Hembekides, content producer on the show Get Up and a guest here every week on the podcast. Hembo, how are you?
5: I'm doing well, buddy. Summer's over, man. Once we hit Labor Day, we're sprinting to that finish line. It's been an exciting pennant race, of course. It's only going to get more exciting. That humidity's going to clear. The air is going to cool. I'll look forward to talking some October baseball with you in no time.
2: So I'm hitting you with this cold, and I feel bad because I don't mean to make you feel bad, but did you get a chance to listen to Chipper Jones talking about Game 5, the National League Championship Series, the Eric Gregg game, in a podcast that we taped on Wednesday? That was so much fun. To have that conversation, because I'd never really had, and to get his perspective on what I think, because what happened is after that game, after the Eric Gregg game, where his strike zone was so bizarre that, and he said, you know, this is my strike zone. And I was looking back at the story I wrote for the New York Times about it. And he's asked the question in the post game press conference. Well, isn't there a rule book strike zone? Has that changed at all? He said, no. Like that game led to so much conversation in baseball, about the standardization of the strike zone.
5: I mean, there's no question about it. It is one of the most famous or infamous clips that you'll see online every time it circulates. I have to watch each and every one of those backwards K's because every time it's as fascinating to me as the last time. But it also needs to be said, Buster, that he's far from the only umpire that would expand off the black by a ball or two or three. When you watch the Little League World Series now, those guys expand the zone the way that they used to expand the zone. Watching old clips of Sandy Koufax and Bob Gibson and pitchers of yesteryear, you often see that same thing. It's not until recently where the standardized strike zone became standardized. Can you imagine how difficult it would be to hit against these guys with this kind of stuff today? If you were going to get a ball or two or three off the black, God forbid. I think we've come a long way, of course, but that is one of the most legendary ump shows of all time.
2: Well, if you haven't heard it, I encourage you to. Chipper was great. And, as Taylor noted when we were done, like, man, he is fired up. Like, this is 30 years ago, and he's still fired up about that game. All right. Shohei Ohtani is hurting physically. Dave Roberts addressed this after the Dodgers game on Wednesday night, basically said, in so many words, we need to get him right physically, which means to me, Hembo, they got to shut him down as a pitcher. And I think this relationship has been driven by Shohei. I think in this case, the Dodgers need to go to him and say, we know you love pitching, but for what we need right now, there's no question about it. That has to be the priority, being in the lineup every day the best you can be.
5: I think that's right, because their lineup desperately needs him to be optimized. As you well know, Buster, this is a group that, at least since the All-Star break, is largely underperforming. There's a bunch of really old hitters in the team, and those guys don't get better as they go. I mean, Freddie Freeman just hit his first homer in 2 months. We know Mookie Betts has had a slow season. Kyle Tucker still really hasn't gotten off the schneid. Their catching situation is kind of abysmal. Their center field situation right now is challenging because of the Pajes injury. Like, they have all sorts of reasons why they need to optimize their lineup. Even if Shohei Ohtani were still pitching, and even theoretically still pitching well, that should still be their priority. Now, they obviously, you wouldn't say saw this coming, but at least had some insurance for this when they traded for Tarek Skubal at the trade deadline, perhaps knowing that this day would come. But ultimately, I do think that you are exactly right. The question I have is, if Ohtani and his camp eventually decide that he's back to 100%, what input is he going to have in his usage? Because from conversations that you and I have had in the past, I mean, he certainly has his thumb on that scale, and it's well within his right. But if the Dodgers want something and he wants something else, those are the conversations that I'd really like to hear behind closed doors.
2: Yeah, and I am curious to see, and this, and I don't know which reporter asked Dave the question, but tip of the cap to that person, asked if the outfield was on the table for Shohei Ohtani. Because certainly what you could do is if he does want to pitch, then I think probably transitioning him into an outfield spot is going to be easier by the rules as it goes along. So I'm going to be really curious to see how they handle this. But the number one thing is they have to make sure that he's right offensively. Nah. The Dodgers ranking in the bottom third in runs scored among all 30 teams since the All-Star break. Since you and I talked last, we got the announcement from Major League Baseball. The Angels are being sold to Stan Kroenke for a price of $4 billion. And I can continually ask the question about, what does this mean for the Angels? And I'm like, whatever it is, it's better.
5: Whatever it is, it's better. I mean, you and I literally had a conversation last week in which I discussed Mike Trout in the same vein as Walter Johnson and Ernie Banks as the poster children, if you will, of a victim of circumstance superstars. And I didn't think that Mike Trout would outlast Artie Moreno, but here we are. And you're 100% right in that it is an objective good, basically regardless, not to mention the fact that he has had enormous success with a number of other organizations across sports. I mean, he just very clearly is really good at this. And the sort of conversation that I like to have, or the point that I like making when it comes to owning sports teams, is you have done so, or you've become an owner because you are wildly successful in something that has nothing to do with sports. These are non-transferable skills. In Stan's case, he's obviously been able to leverage his genius and make a lot of money and win a lot of games. In Artie Moreno's case, the very opposite occurred. And so I think the Angels are going to be viewed as a very attractive, palatable option for staff, for intelligence, for analytics types people. Because what they're going to do now is build the infrastructure. I'm not so sure that you're going to see on the player side this manifest in a positive way for another, say, 2 or 3 years. But Buster, if I'm a front office type, if I'm a manager, if I'm a coach, those are the kinds of people that you'll see them start to build infrastructurally and attract the most attractive people available in that line of work. So those are going to be things that I'm watching in the short term. And also, to what extent is he going to continue to invest in payroll? Because we know that's a massive market and a potential huge opportunity for another team to re-enter the free agent fray, which they've been away from in recent years.
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0: So in 2007, 8, 9, under McCourt's ownership, we always referred to the Dodgers as a sleeping giant of baseball. And right. And then they came forward under Mark Walters' ownership. And this year, we've sometimes used that phrase for the Seattle Mariners. Is it time to transfer the moniker sleeping giant to the Angels? Because I think it would be absolutely appropriate for what's possible for this franchise.
1: Oh, I don't think there's any question about it. We know what a successful iteration of the Angels look like. We know the access that they have to resources definitively. They've had almost no chance recently. When you talk to people around the game, or at least conversations that I've had, it always strikes me how differently they operate than the other 29. Obviously, every organization in ball has their own philosophies, has their own proclivities, has their own shortcomings and blind spots, and of course their own strengths. But the Angels didn't seem to do anything with a distinct advantage over or instead of anyone else. And recently, Artie Moreno's desire to win instantly has given them almost no chance, because it's nuked any opportunities that they had to build something sustainably. Not only would they draft effectively big league ready players, then they would rush them to the big leagues. Not only would they microwave trade deadlines because they want to, you know, find ways to win instantly, but they would do so at the expense of what could even happen next season. That legendary trade deadline where they decided to buy and then ended up putting those guys on waivers a month later strikes me as the most obvious example. Like, infrastructurally, they had no foundation with which to stand on. It was sandy. Now they can build a foundation made of rock. It's just going to take a while. If I'm an Angels fan, I'm not so sure it's going to happen overnight. That's for certain.
0: Yeah, there's a bit of, and look, and no one's going to feel sorry for Artie Moreno. Given his roles in baseball labor situation, you know, the fact that he has a lot of money. I would say this, I've seen this example a handful of times in my time covering baseball. In some respects, being a huge fan can work against these guys because they're convinced that, hey, you know what? I know the players. I know, like, I followed it when I was a kid. I can be a baseball guy. And that's kind of what happened with Artie. And so there's a part of you that's like, man, he really loves baseball. Like, he truly, and I've heard this from so many people but at the same time, that self-reliance that made these people billionaires, Peter Angelos, I'd say the same thing about the late Peter Angelos, owner of the Orioles, works against them when it comes to running a baseball team, because he just got involved in ways that he shouldn't have, and really complicated work of the front office there. All right, let's get to your list. Not surprisingly, it involves a Philadelphia Philly, Bryce Harper. You've been dying to talk about him and what he's been doing this year.
1: Well, I mean, back in March, Buster, you asked me what number Bryce Harper should be chasing this season, you might recall. The answer I gave you was 100 walks, which coincidentally is a number that he reached quite literally yesterday. A couple of weeks after you asked me that question, Bryce Harper effectively said he wanted to get to 140 or 150 this season. Right now he's on pace for 115, which is to say what we suspected the best version of Bryce Harper would look like. It has looked like that. And it's basically, in his case, been something of a self-fulfilling prophecy. As you know, he's in the midst right now of a 35-game on-base streak, during which time he's come to the plate 158 times and made 79 outs. I'll do the math. That's a 500 on-base percentage on the nose. He's not played that well over a stretch this long since his MVP-winning 2021 season. I mean, this is the best version of Bryce Harper, at least as a member of the Philadelphia Phillies. Now, if you're an astute baseball fan, you likely remember or know that once Luis Arraez came over from the Giants, they begun hitting him cleanup right behind Bryce Harper. And that's effectively allowed Bryce Harper to stop chasing completely. With Arraez hitting behind Harper, the chase rate's at 24. With anybody else, that number's 35%. He's hitting right now. Bryce Harper's attacking his ABs like Anthony Rendon's hitting behind him. That's how patient he's been and willing to get on base, because he trusts Luis Arraez hitting behind him, who, since he joined the Phillies lineup and began hitting cleanup, has come to the plate with more men on base than any hitter in baseball, Buster. And it's not close. 100 men on base in 27 games. It's an astronomical number. I think it's crazy. Now, the one thing that I would say is Don Mattingly needs to look at Trey Turner, who is hitting in the two hole, and make a long, hard decision as to whether or not he still belongs there. Because right now, there just is not a redeeming quality. I would be more concerned with stacking the top of my order with my best guys and not worrying about the platoon stuff, for lack of a better term. He's not hitting lefties. He's not hitting righties. He's not hitting lately. I view it as something of a sunk cost this year. I'm sticking him in the six or the seven hole for the last month of the season. See if he gets right before the postseason.
0: The other day, Jesse Rogers on the podcast advocating for change with position players pitching. What do you think?
1: I would co-sign every single word that he said, Buster. I'll attack this from two different angles. The first from a numbers perspective, and then just from a fan perspective. Position players this year, Buster, are on pace to throw more than 2,400 pitches to 867 hitters. From a games standpoint, we are in line to see more position players throw this year than in any season since 1898.
0: Oh my God.
1: Who knows how they were charting player types back then, by the way, but that's the extent to which we are seeing position players pitch, and thus it's obviously cheapening the numbers. There is no question about that. But as a fan, what I don't like, Buster, is how it's cheapening the moments. I wrote down a few examples for you that I just can't get out of my head. And in some sense, the fact that position players were throwing to in each of these cases, I do think kind of stains or even defiles these moments. You might remember Shohei Ohtani's 50-50 game back in September of 2024. His third homer was off a 67-mile-per-hour meatball. Remember last year when Nick Kurtz hit four bombs and went 6-for-6 in a game? His last homer was off an outfielder. And just last week it was, Walker Jenkins of the Twins comes up, hits his first homer off of Zach McKinstry. It's off a 37-mile-per-hour Efes pitch. Buster, it's unwatchable. It's a joke. And I would be open and willing to listen on any number of different ways by which we can disincentivize this, whether it be expanding rosters, whether it be a designated pitcher for these situations, maybe a next game penalty, if you will, or even Major League Baseball mandating pitchers pitch. I'm open to all of it. But the fact of the matter is teams, once they reach a, you know, less than 1% chance win probability, are doing this as well they should. But I don't think Andrew Vaughn wants to be pitching in the seventh inning any more than I want to watch it. And so I think Major League Baseball should most definitely step in and do something about it.
0: So here's my proposal. See if you co-sign in this, that there are only three specific situations in which a position player is allowed to pitch. The bottom of the eighth inning, okay, which means that if you're a visiting team getting blown out, you have an opportunity to save some pitching. Bottom of the eighth, top of the ninth. So if you're the home team, you're getting blown out, you have a position player cover three outs or beyond the 12th inning, which at that point you might run out of pitching. You don't want a guy out there throwing 70 pitches. Bottom of the eighth inning, top of the ninth inning, or beyond the 12th inning. What do you think?
1: I think that I would make it slightly more stringent in terms of your eighth and ninth inning qualifier and require there to be, we'll call it a double-digit score differential or something to that effect.
0: Eight runs. I think eight runs is a good number, which they have right now.
1: Right.
0: But I'm thinking, I agree with you. And I meant to say, coupling the bottom of the eighth, top of the ninth, beyond the 12th inning, and in the bottom of the eighth and top of the ninth, couple that with an eight-run difference. Because I do not want to see a team that's winning a game stick a position player out there in the bottom of the ninth inning.
1: It is a joke, and we established a few years ago that pitchers shouldn't hit. I think we should establish this year that position players shouldn't pitch.
0: All right, what do you got in the Cubs?
1: Buster, I mean, from a numbers perspective, what the Cubs are doing right now is absolutely out of this world. Couldn't believe my eyes when I looked at this set of numbers for you. I think the conventional wisdom says this is a team defined by its great defense. But I think the evidence right now, Buster, says that this is a team defined by its lineup and its ability to hit. Right now, the Cubs have the best batting line in baseball. It's a 116 WRC plus. That is the Cubs' best batting line in a season since 84. Since 1884, Buster. The Cubs right now have their best batting line in a season since the first year the National League allowed pitchers to throw overhand. That is how good this team is pitching with hitting, of course, with a rich history. So I ask myself the question, how has this once unremarkable lineup gone from being that one that posted an 87 WRC plus in May to quite literally the best one in baseball and one of the best ones in the history of that franchise. So here's what I did. I isolated June, July, and August and just looked at run value by pitch type. On fastballs, they're plus 24. On off-speed pitches, they're plus 10. And on breaking balls, Buster, they're plus 51. So that's, I'd said the exact same thing. Hence my preface. I then asked myself, well, how can I put those numbers into context? So we have pitch tracking data back to 2008. So what that equates to, if you want to do everything in 3 month spans, it gives you about 2,200 3 month team spans. If you look at the last 3 months for the Cubs, their fastball performance ranks 565th. Their off-speed performance ranks 353rd. And their breaking ball performance ranks first. And so, Buster, if you take anything away from this conversation, the Cubs just polished off the best 3 month span against spin by any team in recorded history. Now, I've also broken this down into players individually for you, but just having sprung that on you, perhaps even unexpectedly, what is your initial gut reaction to hearing the fact that the Cubs are obliterating spin like no pitch, like no team we've basically ever seen?
0: That is a veteran lineup, and it's a bunch of really smart guys in that lineup, okay? And I wonder if these guys are extraordinary at picking up tips. And I would love to know a team with Alex Bregman, Dansby Swanson, Ian Happ, Suzuki, PC, if these guys have gotten really good. And I don't know, and it's total speculation, but I just, that is a group that you could see absolutely Nico Hoerner excelling, Carson Kelly excelling at, okay, we have something on the pitcher. We're going to, you know, we're going to go back. I think that would be really interesting to see what would happen.
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11: I'm Christine Lisi. The pivotal AL Central showdown between the White Sox and Guardians rolls on. Chicago, with a win, increases its division lead to 2.5 games on Cleveland. White Sox are up 6-5, top of the eighth inning, 3 RBI for Miguel Vargas. Tigers now leading the Blue Jays 6-0, top of the eighth. Spencer Torkelson, a 3-run homer, is one of Detroit's 6 hits on the night. Mets 3, Orioles 2, bottom 8. Yankees up 3-1 on the Twins, top of the 6th. Cody Bellinger, a 2-run blast. An RBI single for George Lombard Jr. The Red Sox have cut their deficit thanks to a 2-run homer by Nick Sogard. Now trail the Rangers 4-2, bottom 4. Jeremy Pena's gone deep twice. He and the Astros leading the Royals 2-0, top of the 5th. Another solid performance by Jacob Mizrowski. 5 hits, he struck out 7 in 5 shutout innings. Brewers leading the Pirates 5-1, bottom 9. Cubs 3, Braves 2, bottom 7. Padres with a 2-0 lead on the Rockies thanks to a solo home run by Fernando Tatis and another solo by Luis Camposano. Late game heroics from Ray star Junior Caminero. Walk-off home run, bottom 9. AL East leading Tampa Bay got by the Athletics 2-1. Yoshi Yamamoto, 1 hit, 7 strikeouts in 7. Dodgers blank the Reds 4-0. Daylen Lyle, go-ahead 3-run homer, bottom 7. Nationals beat the Phillies 6-3. NBA Commissioner Adam Silver in his first public remarks since handing down severe punishment to the Clippers for circumventing the salary cap on behalf of Kawhi Leonard, said the league's ultimate goal was to ensure that other teams don't engage in this type of behavior in the future. He added he understands it's a setback for LA, but doesn't believe the NBA has done permanent damage to the Clippers franchise.
12: Hey, it's your resident Super Bowl champ Chris Candy. Coming up Wednesday, I'll tell you why the Rams' Week 1 loss proves they won't live up to all the hype this season. It's on Sportsmanlike, 6 a.m. Eastern, right here on ESPN Radio, ESPN2, and ESPNU.
0: And see if you agree with me on this. If you are Craig Counsell, the manager of the Cubs, you are going to your local weatherman and saying, please, please, please give me forecasts of the wind coming in at 50 miles an hour in October in our home ballpark, because we're a good hitting team. The big question is about pitching, and we need Chicago to help us out with that. What do you think?
1: I don't think there's any question that right now they are playing with an extraordinary home field advantage. I ran the numbers that I just presented to you to two different industry people, and both of them responded something to the effect of, that's the Alex Bregman effect. So I think the veteran nature of the lineup and the fact that he has one of the biggest brains in ball most definitely contributes to the fact that he's obviously banging spin right now, as is PCA, but front to back, that entire lineup is performing exceptionally well against breaking balls.
0: Yeah, I would love to know what the conversation's going on, what that is behind the scenes for sure. And that's something to watch as we go forward. All right. You're going to make a Hall of Fame case for a guy who right now is a part-time player for the Yankees.
1: That's right, Buster. Paul Goldschmidt is summoning Hall of Fame first baseman. Let's rewind for just a moment and then spin it forward. He had a 10-season stretch from 13 to 22, in which he won an MVP, had two runner-ups, had a third and two sixes. Over that period of time, there was no player in the National League that received more MVP voting points than did Paul Goldschmidt. If you looked at his era-adjusted totals during those 10-year span, it was 60.4 WAR and a 927 OPS. That reminds me a lot of Jeff Bagwell, who from 1992 to 2001 had figures of 60.8 WAR with a 931 OPS, nearly carbon copies of one another. He was a seventh ballot Hall of Famer, as you recall, and his career ended sort of abruptly because of those back injuries, as you very likely remember. Buster, the present of Paul Goldschmidt is summoning a different Hall of Fame first baseman. And that Hall of Fame first baseman is Johnny Mize. And I'm going to tell you why. I'm going to tell you why, Buster. For about 10 years, you'll remember that not remember, you know that Johnny Mize was a legendary player in the National League, one of the very best hitters, during his career with the Cardinals and with the Giants. But he is much better remembered for the fact that he was on 5 World Series winning teams of Casey Stengel's and was his most famous platoon player. In fact, during his Yankees career, hitting righties, he had a 906 OPS. Well, as you well know, Paul Goldschmidt is hitting the small side of a platoon, and as a Yankee, it's a 970 OPS against lefty starters, a 1046 OPS against lefty relievers. Buster, that's a 174 WRC plus across 334 plate appearances. So I have really, really enjoyed watching Paul Goldschmidt's career arc, for lack of a better term, and the way that he's sort of landing the plane here, I think is a beautiful and symmetrical way for him to polish off what I think is a Hall of Fame resume.
0: Yeah, and someone who during the course of his career is considered to be one of the best first basemen, to the point that when Pete Alonso, when the Mets were talking to him when he was a minor leaguer about what he wanted to, how he wanted to develop defensively, he said, "I want to be like Paul Goldschmidt." Mm. That was his goal. And you know, wow, this too. We've talked about this in the podcast. He's also known as one of the smartest base runners. And he loves all these other parts of the game in his career. So it's not just a guy who put up some big offensive numbers. It was a great, well-rounded resume. And on top of that, like, he gets an A-plus in the teammate box.
1: Yeah.
0: The fact that he, in spring training, I remember talking to him, and I've talked to Aaron Boone about this and other Yankees. Like, when he signed on to the Yankees this year, he knew that in some respects, he was probably going to be taking a back seat to a guy like Ben Rice. He's going to be a mentor to some of the younger players in his team. And you know what? He loves it.
1: Yeah.
0: He loves it. And they love having him around. That is a great comparison with Johnny Mize. I hadn't thought about that, but that's absolutely perfect. All right, Hembo, thanks for doing this.
1: Later, friends.
0: Todd Radom is the chief executive of our quiz. He's a graphic artist whose work can be seen on ball fields all across America, all around the world. Or you can go to his website, toddradom.com. Todd, how you doing?
13: Buster, what's going on? It's good to see you.
0: It's good to see you, too. How's the book going?
13: Book is going well, trying to get out there, promote it, doing some signings, doing some speaking things, fighting the good fight, and it's all good.
0: All right. Where can people find the book? Best place, do you think?
13: Wherever books are sold. I have a link on my website, toddradom.com, with links to everywhere from Amazon to bookshop.org to signed copies on my website, but it's everywhere.
0: All right, I got a few things to get to before the quiz. One, I don't know if you noticed in my SportsCenter hits, you've been involved in all of them. I put your baseball card right at the corner of a team shot we have that was made for us, an artist rendition of some of our Baseball Tonight group that we had, and you're right in the left hand corner of that.
13: I feel honored. My Allen and Ginter card from 2024. I'm still incredulous at the fact that I'm on an actual Topps baseball card. So I appreciate that, Buster. I am there in spirit with you.
0: I was asked on the Tony Kornheiser show the other day by Tony, not surprisingly, if all of these great home run robberies, and the other one, Colton Cowser the other day, Taylor's Orioles made an incredible catch. I mean, it was a catch of the year, I think, because the game situation. Bottom of the ninth inning, Orioles leading by a run. If the ball goes over the wall, the Orioles lose. But he makes this incredible catch in Coors Field, and the Orioles win. And Tony said, why are we seeing more of these type catches? Like he said, generally speaking, he said, do you notice that? And I said, well, that was actually a plan by your late great friend, Larry Lucchino. That, that was my impression from my conversation with Larry, is that they built some of these low walls in part because they wanted the outfielders to have these opportunities.
13: Yeah, I think that it's fair to say, Buster, that in the 90s and early 2000s, this explosion of new ballparks, many of them featured some unusual features. Yeah, fences were rolled back eventually and made higher. But the late, great Towels Hill in Houston would be another example of this. Monty's Angle here in Philadelphia, Dave Montgomery advocated for more triples in the game. We love triples. And that was a part of it. But yeah, you're totally right. There's Larry Lucchino's, one of his many lasting legacies.
0: Yeah. And Jenna Marie Smith, of course, a part of that as well. Someone who you just saw recently. How are you feeling about your Red Sox? Because my perception is that when they lost that series in Yankee Stadium, it's like their playoff situation's pretty much, it's not in hardened cement, but it's in very, at this point, hardening cement. that they're going to wind up being the second wild card in the American League, and they're going to wind up playing the Yankees again in the best of three wild card round, likely in Yankee Stadium.
13: Just like old times, Buster. We'll see. But the Red Sox, I kind of liken the Red Sox to this speeding vehicle, all gas, no brakes for the last couple of months. And it's been really fun and interesting. And there's like, you know, it's like a thrill ride. But all of a sudden, it seems like the wheels are kind of getting a little unstable. We're careening off the road a little bit. You're right. They're going to play in the postseason, I believe. And they're going to get healthy or healthier at the right time, it would seem. But Yankees, Red Sox, it's been a hot minute since we've had these all the feelings of back then. So I would look forward to that.
0: Yeah. And I'd say this, too, about the Red Sox. Like Craig Breslin, let's say the Red Sox were to, you know, win some playoff series or even the World Series. And you got the champagne celebration and you got folks like myself going up to these guys with microphones. And inevitably, it always seems to be someone gets to the mic and said, no one believed in us. No one believed in us. Craig Breslow, if he says that, tip of the cap. I'd be like, you're 100% right. I had no thought at the end of June they were going to be in it. On the other hand, and Taylor, you can chime in here, I don't want to hear that from any member of the Orioles front office. I don't want to hear it from a member of the Toronto front office. No one believed in us. Yes, including you guys. You sold at the trade deadline. Taylor?
14: Yeah, no, I still have no belief. I don't know that you'll find a Blue Jays fan that has a lot of belief either. So I'm with you there. Bleah.
0: Yeah. Yeah, you co-sign that, Todd. They're not allowed to say no one believed in us if they have success in October.
13: Yeah, no question. And listen, as far as the Blue Jays are concerned, house money. They came so close last year. Within a whisker and a little bit of a hangover. And I suspect they'll be back next year. Orioles, it's anybody's guess. A little bit of a different situation, Taylor.
0: Yeah. All right. Let's do the quiz.
13: All right, guys, here we go. Hank Aaron, the great Hank Aaron, is the major league career leader for total bases with 6,856. Who is number two on the all-time list? Is it A, Albert Pujols? Is it B, Barry Bonds? Is it C, Willie Mays? Or is it D, Stan Musial? Hank Aaron, number one, total bases, all-time. Who's number two, Pujols, Bonds, Mays, or Musial?
0: That is a great question. And I have an instinct, and now I'm doubting myself a little bit. Taylor, you want to go?
14: I'll go Barry Bonds. Put him in the Hall of Fame, please.
0: Okay, yeah, no. No, he's not the guy. It's not Barry Bonds. It's either Pujols or it's Stan Musial. And I'm going to go with Albert.
13: The future Hall of Famer, Albert Pujols, is the guy. Good guess, Buster.
0: Yeah, I did. Like when you said Stan the Man, I was like, oh, that's right. You know, 3,630 hits, but he didn't have as many home runs as Albert, who had 700. Yeah, and then Barry, because he was walked so much, he didn't have a chance to get total bases, Todd.
13: For once, Buster, all of this overthinking got you into a successful position. Congratulations. Nice. Look at you.
0: You know what? I'm learning my lessons as I get older. All right, Todd, thanks for doing this. It was great to talk with you.
13: Great to see you guys. I appreciate it.
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19: Number three.
25: With Yohandy Morales and Lázaro Montes, there have now been 15 players to homer in their regular season MLB debuts this year. That's the most in a season in MLB history, surpassing 2022 when there were 13.
19: Number two.
25: Wednesday was Carter Jensen's sixth career leadoff homer. All have been while playing catcher and come this year. That's two more leadoff homers as catcher in a career than anyone else in MLB history.
19: Number one.
25: Cam Schlittler now has 19 starts this season, allowing one or no runs. That's the most in a season in Yankees history. His ERA on the road this year is 1.14. That's the third lowest in a player's first 16 road starts in a season since earned runs became official in 1913, trailing only Bob Gibson in 1968 and Claude Hendricks in 1914.
14: Alrighty, Buster. Bleacher tweets for a Thursday.
0: And okay, before we get too deep into it, I got to hear your reaction, because I was thinking of you, of course, during that Orioles game. When Paul bounced over the wall and maintained their lead with two outs in the 11th inning, I was like, oh, here we are. Like, the Orioles, they're going to find a way to win this game. Like, that lucky bounce like that. They're two outs. You still have a chance to win, and then the walk-off.
14: Yeah, man, I thought we might get a little Orioles magic 2 days in a row, but alas, I mean, if Colton Cowser doesn't make the catch of the year, like, they get swept in Colorado. I read that they scored the fewest runs in Coors Field by a road team since I think the Rangers in 2024. So a really abysmal time in Denver for the Orioles. If you can't take advantage of the Rockies on the road, I don't know. You got no hopes for the playoffs. So I think it's
0: so you're out.
14: I was in for like 7 minutes the other day when we talked last, and yeah, now I'm out again. The schedule is really hard. They got four games against the Red Sox coming up. Then they got Cleveland, Toronto, the Mets, Milwaukee, Toronto, and then they close the season out in the Bronx, and maybe the Yankees will be resting a bit. Who knows? Or maybe they'll be like, oh, maybe we can feast on the Orioles and find a way into the one seed, or you know, get the bye. But I just don't see it, man. You got to beat the Rockies. If you can't beat the Rockies, you're not a playoff team. Sorry.
0: Okay. Well, I suspect that on the Orioles bandwagon, they're going to keep your seat warm in case you jump back in. You know, I wrote a note for ESPN.com about the approach. I mentioned it, when we were talking to Todd Radom. I don't like I think it's really cool that they took on the salary of Luis Robert, like in the waiver claim. But I don't know how you square those things. They're exactly the same number of games out of the wild. I looked this up. The same number of games out of the wild card spot than they were on the day when they were trading away a bunch of their guys. I don't get it.
14: I don't know.
0: I don't think there's this consistent thread of thought. That's the part that drives me crazy.
14: He's a, the front office is a mystifying bunch there, Buster. We've tried to parse it for many years now, and we haven't really come up with many answers. So maybe at least for today, we shelve it because they're out. They're out as far as I'm concerned.
0: Okay. Which means they'll be back in 2 days. We'll see with this crazy American League wildcard race.
14: The land of opportunity or the glut, however you want to look at it. Let's go to two of our favorite Angels fans. They are throwing a party over the sale of the team to Stan Kroenke. Former intern John Landry writes, "The Angels are finally free." Zach Beeson also celebrating, and Stan Kroenke and John Mozeliak, we trust.
0: Yeah. And, I get asked the question all the time, what does this mean? The Angels are going to be in a better position. Like, how could they be in a worse position, compared to what they've done in the last decade? The bar is so low, you expect it's going to get better. And the next owner is going to come in, and the next general manager, whether or not John Mozeliak, who is someone who's really liked by the commissioner's office, and sometimes the commissioner's office helps place these guys. And I suspect it's not a coincidence that John was put in that position before the team was sold. I suspect that Stan is going to absolutely okay the augmentation of the farm system. And once you do that, they're bound to be better.
14: That, like you said, can't be any worse.
0: Can't be any worse.
14: Congrats to John and Zach there. Let's go to our pal Art in Alberta. He writes, "Sorry, I didn't mean to imply that I know Buster. People in Montana and Alberta have lots of friends on each side of the border. We've always thought of ourselves as neighbors. I have a question for Buster. Watching the Blue Jays broadcast, they said this is the 36th anniversary of Dave Steeves' no-hitter, the only one in Blue Jays history. Many consider him the greatest Blue Jays pitcher. Does Buster consider him Hall of Fame worthy? And if so, is there a path open to him?"
0: So I think a path is open because I think the attitude towards starting pitchers is softening. So much. I think when Dave Steeves' Hall of Fame candidacy was assessed, it was all about career wins. That drove something. It's why Tommy John, 288 career wins, is not in the Hall of Fame because he didn't get 300, Taylor. Now, as time goes on, I think people are going to look at that and go, that's kind of a silly standard. Once we continue to open that up, then I think folks like Dave Steeb, who was dominant in his era, he's kind of like the Chase Utley of pitchers, if I'm making sense. Like, Chase Utley doesn't have gaudy career numbers, but he had a period of dominance. And yeah, Dave Steeb's no hitter. And what, any Blue Jays fans know this, is that before Dave Steeb got the no hitter, he had like two or three near misses. Like, he carried no hitters in the ninth inning. So it was really cool when he got it done.
14: Relevant Hembo reference as he's driving the Chase Utley to the Hall of Fame bus. We just talked to him for a little bit. Let's go to Scorn Tribe fan Tom. He writes, "Listening to the Chipper Jones interview, being shocked at the 97 NLCS, it makes you wonder how he felt about the strike zone that the Braves pitchers got in the 95 World Series. He thinks the umpires helped them get the only title of that era." So while a Tribe fan, he is, I think he sees it the other way on for the 95 team.
0: Sure. And what's interesting about it is that the perception of the Braves staff, especially Tom Glavine and Greg Maddux, is that they had such good command, Taylor, that they would walk the umpires out slowly during the course of the game. Mm-hmm. And the umpires, the perspective back then, and one of the phrases you heard is, he earned that, right? He earned the extra inch or two outside. But I do think if anyone with an objective mind watches that Eric Gregg game, and Taylor, thank you for putting in highlights. Watching the podcast back, and you're seeing, Keith Lockhart, who I actually covered in AAA in 89 and 90, just the look on his face when some of the strike three calls, like, really? Like, that far outside? That was absolutely egregious. And I hear you about, because there are a lot of teams that felt like that the Braves pitchers, Glavine and Maddux, got a little bit bigger strike zone, but not like that game. That game was a whole beast unto itself.
14: I'd never seen anything from the Eric Gregg game before, and it definitely was astounding to watch. And I love, how bitter Chipper is still about it. I mean, it was cool to listen to hear him talk about it.
0: Yeah, and Taylor, I went and found my game story that I wrote, you know, for the New York Times. I'll forward it to you when I'm done, but I sent it to Chipper as well. And I did quote Chipper after the game, and he talked about how mad he was in my game story. But I, you know, as I described to Chipper the other day, was exactly what I wrote in the story, was that it just seemed like the strike zone was so radically bigger for left-handed hitters than it was for right-handed hitters, which was bizarre.
14: Mm-hmm. Yeah. All right, last one here. Greg in Rochester writes, "Hey, Buster, I keep wondering, when is fellow Vanderbilt alum Spencer Jones coming on the podcast? The Yankee right fielder, he had a big night on Tuesday with a home run, three RBI, and two walks. Who's your maybe we could try and get him on the show, but who's your favorite Vandy guy in the league right now? It's got to be Dansby,
0: Don't. You can't press me. You can't press me.
14: Yeah, like, no, I'm going to.
0: I mean, we got a lot of them, right? I mean, there's always a joke among you know, when I walk into a clubhouse and there's a Vanderbilt guy, the coaching staff go, we know Buster's going to go and talk to him. Yes. And I do. And I usually can't connect with a Sonny Gray. I'm going to find my way. Ryan Flaherty, you know, the bench coach for the Cubs. Yes, that's absolutely true. I'm going to work on Spencer Jones. We actually had a great conversation in spring training. Maybe he'll do that next week.
14: All right.
0: Of course I did.
14: All right, good stuff. Speaking of next week, we respect the summer holidays here on the Baseball Tonight podcast. So no show on Monday. We'll have a show on Tuesday. We'll have a show on Friday, and then back to 3 days a week until we hit the postseason. Then we'll go to 5 days a week. So we're going to talk about plans for that, amongst the staff here in Bristol next week. I'm looking forward to getting revved up.
0: Oh, totally. We'll see, pretty soon we're going to be talking about postseason assignments and playoff assignments. That'll be great. Maybe we'll do some other type of version of the clown car.
14: Yeah.
0: With some of these broadcasts we'll do, we'll see. All right. That's it for today. Thanks for watching the Baseball Tonight podcast presented by La Quinta by Wyndham. Tonight, La Quinta, tomorrow you shine. And my thanks today to Paul Hembekides and to Todd Radom and to Sarah Langs, then to Taylor Schwenk. Thanks for listening. Stay safe. And remember, hate and inequality based on skin color is something we need to fight against every single day.
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5: In the NFL, attorneys for the former girlfriend of Packers running back Josh Jacobs has filed a motion to permanently seal evidence and discovery materials in his criminal case. The attorney said the motion is intended to protect the client's privacy. A judge temporarily sealed the evidence last week after Jacobs pleaded no contest to misdemeanor charges of battery and criminal damage to property. In Carolina, the Panthers have waived wide receiver Jimmy Horn Jr. despite his strong preseason. Horn, a sixth-round pick in 2025, served as Carolina's primary kickoff and punt returner in week one. He muffed a second-quarter punt that eventually led to a Bears field goal during the Panthers' 59-37 loss to Chicago. In Cleveland, the Browns have placed running back Dylan Sampson on the injured reserve with a knee injury. Sampson was hurt while returning a kickoff in Cleveland's opening season loss to Jacksonville. He'll miss four games and is eligible to return for the Browns' week six matchup against Baltimore. Let's take a look at some scores around Major League Baseball. You just heard it right here. The Guardians win in walk-off fashion 7-6 against the White Sox. It's the bottom of the ninth in Toronto. The Blue Jays trail the Tigers 10-1, and the Orioles are on top of the Mets 4-3 in the top of the 10th inning. Coming up, game night with Q Myers and myself, Emmett Golden.
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8: Runners at second and third. The pitch. Swing and a fly ball. Tailing down the left field line, heading for the corner. Racing and reaching, but missing it is Antonucci. Two-run score. That'll do it. Rocchio walks him off again. 7-6 is the final score. The Guardians have evened the series and keep their division hopes alive.
9: And that's what it sounded like as the Cleveland Guardians walked it off. Rocchio with that two-run double, 7-6. Cleveland wins. ESPN Radio courtesy there. It's game night here on ESPN Radio, the all-new ESPN app, SiriusXM Channel 80, and TuneIn, presented by Progressive Insurance. He's Emmett Golden. I'm Q Myers. And Emmett, when you hear that, what do you say?
5: Guardos all the time!
10: Guardos all the time!
5: You know
9: that is
5: going to
9: make him unbearable all night long. But as I hear that walk-off, you know, double right there, it's so funny listening to the call of it and then hearing our guy Stosh that was actually ahead of us as we were trying to monitor the game as well. It sounded just like what Stosh was saying. Oh, that's exactly now that I've heard the actual highlight on the call, what he was saying in the background when we were not quite, you know, up to speed because, well,
11: five minutes later you saw it.
9: Hey, yes, look here, man. Look, we I was did. Already giving

0: props, man. You ain't got to go and add some extra flavor to it. Hey. I didn't ask for extra sauce on my wings. What are we doing here, man?
1: Rukia wasn't even up to bat when he was doing that.
0: I know, but look, I was already giving him props, man. Bristol's way ahead of us.
1: Way ahead of us.
0: You know? Yeah, and then all of a sudden, Stosh wants to come flex his muscles on us. Oh, yeah, 5 minutes later. Yeah, thanks.
1: But look, I will say this. The way Stosh reacted, it was ambiguous because I couldn't tell if it was good or bad.
0: Well, now you hear the highlight, you understand why.
1: Oh, when I saw it, I completely understood why. I was watching it, and I started going crazy. You know, you wouldn't think the Guardians, you know, actually, like, won a playoff series tonight, but it's a big win for them. They get to a half a game from the White Sox for the AL Central. They play again tomorrow, so they have a chance to be atop the AL Central after this three-game series against the White Sox. Lost last night, come from behind, walk-off win tonight. Just a really big-time win for the Guardians as they chase another trip to October.
0: They're trying to, and of course, they'll come through for you, and then you'll really be unbearable, and you'll be singing that awful Gardos All the Time song. And
1: let's go! Awesome. Why? You can't say that's bad.
0: It's
1: that's
0: terrible.
1: Awesome. No, it's
0: it is
1: not.
0: Absolutely
1: awesome.
0: Terrible. No, it's not.
1: It's easily the best team song anybody's ever made.
0: Ring the bell, man. Ring the bell. That's just out of pocket, man. That's awful. That's just because you're in Cleveland doesn't mean everything has to be a song. It doesn't always have to be musical.
1: You're sounding like a hater. All
0: that's
1: right?
0: Fine. Because call me what you want. I don't
1: Cleveland's
0: care.
1: The home of rock and roll.
0: That's not right? Rock and roll. I would like to rock it and roll it up out of here.
1: Hey, it's huge. That's the battle cry for the Guardians out there. Gardos All the Time. Man, really, but all jokes aside, really good game. The Guardians start off back-to-back home runs. They're up 3-0 in the first inning, and they didn't do a whole lot, tacked on two. Got a run in the fifth and sixth inning, but the White Sox scored 4 in the sixth, and it felt like it was over after that. Like, it was just, you know, the Guardians were going to blow an opportunity, but 2 runs in the bottom of the ninth was awesome.
0: Getting it done. Guardians get the victory over the White Sox in walk-off fashion. And on the other side of things, the Brew Crew, they did their part. So now if the Cubs lose to Atlanta, which, by the way, they are losing to Atlanta in the top of the ninth, 4-3, the Brewers will clinch their 4th straight NL Central title. And I'll tell you this, man, I don't know if it's my fault. Mm-hmm. I really don't. But my guy that I'm always checking in on, PCA, you know, I check on him every single night because he's so much fun to watch. He's not having a good one tonight. He's 0 for 4, has a strikeout. I was like, man, my man's batting average is plummeting. He ain't hitting no home runs. He's trying to chase a 40-40. You're like, hey, did he get thrown out of base? Wait, hold on. He's got to get on base before he can get thrown out trying to steal. Yeah, nothing. Nothing's going right for Pete Crow Armstrong. And the Cubs are down 4-3 in the top of the ninth. And I got to give the Braves a lot of credit, man. They were losing. They came back with a couple runs in the top of the seventh to take the lead. And that's where they stand right now.
1: It's just a great time for baseball. It's a really good time of the year because you have college football to start. They've been going for a couple weeks. It's about to be the second week of the NFL season. And now you have games that matter in baseball. One of the toughest things, you know, for me to even talk baseball when I'm in Cleveland is it's tough on a random Tuesday in April or May. Like, how much does that game really mean? But you get to a random Tuesday in late September, mid-September, oh, it could mean a whole lot, and not just for the Guardians, but for several teams. I mean, even the Blue Jays, it looks like they're going to lose tonight. They're one game behind the Guardians for that AL wild card, that last spot. So they're actually looks like they're going to fall 2 games behind. So every game is just so important, especially when it comes to the wild cards.
0: And this time of year, you hit it on the head, is so good for baseball. It really is. I really do enjoy the chase is down to October and obviously into the postseason, and that's when we're really locked in, and that's when the pitching matters the most, right? I mean, you know, hitting will get you to the postseason, but it's going to be the pitchers that are really going to get it done and going to be the reason why teams excel in the postseason. So we're going to continue to monitor the Braves and the Cubs. Top of the ninth, 1 out right now with the Braves leaving 4-3. He's Emmett Golden. I'm Q Myers. It's Game Night on ESPN Radio, the all-new ESPN app. We also got to do this right here.
2: The stories you might have missed that caught our attention.
3: Aw, made you look.
2: Game Night. Made you look.
0: All right, Edmund, what caught your attention, my man? What made you look besides Gardos all the time?
1: Well, other than the Gardos being awesome, man, the Panthers releasing Jimmy Horn Jr. It shows you how ice cold the NFL is.
0: I'm glad you brought that up, man. That caught my attention, too, especially when you talked about it in your sports update. My man muffed a punt. I get it, right? You got to have ball security. But the irony about this whole situation is, what really caught my attention is, it led to a field goal. The Panthers gave up 59 points.
1: Right. I was tripping. That's where I was going. He cost them three? That didn't even matter, all right? They won by 22 points. They scored 59. Right. And they said, man, you can't be out here giving people field goals for muffing punts. Man, it's ice cold. It also shows you if you're a late-round pick, you don't get the benefit of the doubt at all. So kind of sad to see it. It was rooting for Jimmy Horn Jr. I kind of like him as a player. But, yeah, man, ice cold. The Carolina Panthers say, see ya.
0: Wouldn't want to be ya. Hey, look, Bryce Young could have thrown three pick sixes. He could have been responsible for 18 points himself. And they've been like, you know what, Bryce, that's okay. It was just week one.
1: Get Jimmy out of here.
0: He's going to be okay. But Jimmy, hey, man, you muffed the punt. You gave up 3 points. The other 56 is on us. But, you know, it's a
1: like if he muffed 3 punts, okay. You know what I'm saying? But he muffed one. And it happens at least once a year, right, to everybody. So I saw that and was like, wow. That means they were waiting.
0: Right.
1: For an excuse. That's right. What they
0: wanted. And look, after giving up 59 points, they wanted to make an example out of someone.
1: Somebody.
0: So they went up and down the roster, said, all right, who messed up, but we can actually afford to let him go? Mm-hmm. Oh, Jimmy, you're gone, man. You're gone.
1: Hey,
0: cold game. Cold game. The NFL stands for not for long for a reason.
1: Yeah.
0: You know, but I will say this. I think, as you said, Jimmy has a little something. I think he can be a good wide receiver, put in the right situation. I think he can be a good punt returner. He made a mistake. Yeah. So I do believe that someone will probably claim him off waivers, and if not, he'll clear waivers and be able to sign as a free agent. I don't think he'll be out of work long. I do think he's got a little something, and he's got speed. And, you know, everybody in the league wants some speed, someone with speed. So I think that someone will pick him up. At the very least, pick him up, put on their practice squad, and then if they need somebody, go to him. But, yeah, I think Jimmy Horn Jr. learned a really good lesson. Life in the NFL is not long. You've got to get it done, and if you don't, they're going to get you about.
1: They're going to be like, peace.
0: Yeah.
1: You better believe it.
0: Bust a move, homeboy. That's what they said, the Carolina Panthers. But, yeah, I'm so glad you brought that up. Totally caught my attention. They give up 59 points, and the guy that was responsible for three of them.
1: For three?
0: They said, you got to go. This is unacceptable. He's Emmett Golden. I'm Q Myers. It's Game Night here on ESPN Radio and the all-new ESPN app. The quarterback in Austin got the win, but did he really? That's next on Game Night on ESPN Radio on the all-new ESPN app.
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13: It's the fourth-ranked Texas Longhorns hosting the top-ranked team in the nation, the Ohio State Buckeyes. Third and goal, handoff, diving for the goal line. Hollywood Smothers, touchdown Texas! And the Longhorns are an extra point away from taking their first lead of the night.
14: How would you describe what was going through your head?
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16: As improbable win as we have seen in a long, long time. Unbelievable scene here. Knocks off number one.
17: This ain't Texas.
0: It was Texas on Saturday night, I'll tell you that. It didn't look like it was going to be Texas, but when it was all said and done, 24-23, the Longhorns come out victors over Ohio State. 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He's Emmett Golden. I'm Q Myers. Emmett, I'll tell you this, man. I was at the Garcia-Ben fight on Saturday night here in Vegas at T-Mobile Arena, and I could not tell you how many people had their phones out watching the Longhorns and Ohio State. I mean, literally, we're at the fight, right? We're right. Sitting there, good seats, you know, the ring's right in front of us. Ryan Garcia's about to jump in the ring. And I can't tell you how many people were locked in on the Longhorns. You know what I said? Hey, man, what's the score of the game?
1: I heard that.
0: Right? Hey. I was locked in, especially when I knew Ohio State was up, looking like they were going to win that game pretty easily. And all you see is the Longhorns come back, come back, and eventually take the lead and get that extra point to go up and win the game 24-23. It's pretty incredible.
1: Yeah, it was a hell of a game. It really was. Obviously, I'm an Ohio State fan, disappointed that they lost. But, look, you go on the road in Texas, it was 123 degrees on the field. It looked like the Buckeyes ran out of gas, but a one-point loss. Yep. You know, but a one-point loss to the number four team at the time. Not a death sentence when it comes to making a college football playoff. So, but it was a great game, and I'm glad we have teams that are brave enough to play each other early on in the season.
0: Yeah, and look, for Texas and Ohio State, no matter what, whoever was going to win that one, they were still going to be in the running for the CFP. And whoever loses it was going to be in the running for the CFP. Like, it wasn't going to matter. It wasn't going to hurt them with an opportunity to go in and play in the playoffs, obviously. Well, then, of course, all the praise is going to Texas. They're getting all the love. Arch Manning, he's getting all the love. And then the press conference happens, and he's asked a question about AI videos and TikTok, and, well, this happened.
18: I've seen a few AI edits of stuff, but that's about it. I saw an AI edit of Sark's interview. y'all seen that one? That's a good one. Of him slapping Holly Rowe. Yeah, it's hilarious.
0: So that obviously didn't go over very well, where he's saying he saw the AI video of Sark is head coach Steve Sarkisian smacking Holly Rowe, which obviously is not a good look. It's a stupid video. It's all over social media right now. He was having fun with it, and he said that he saw it, and he thought it was funny. But you could tell, that as soon as he said it, there was probably some people, even though there was some laughter there, there were some people that thought, oh, boy, this is not going to end well.
1: No, and, you know, I think the thing he's most guilty of is just a lack of awareness.
0: Yeah.
1: And understanding. Look, he's going to be a number one pick. He's going to be in the first round somewhere early on and be the face of a franchise. And that comes with responsibility. Right now, he's the face of Texas football.
0: Mm-hmm.
1: And, you know, to make light of a man slapping a woman, even though it's AI, I totally understand it and get it. And I don't think he needs to go to jail
0: or fall in the draft.
1: I don't think it's not a
0: character flaw.
1: No, it's not a character flaw.
0: Right.
1: It just shows a lack of awareness. And I'm surprised by it because of the pedigree.
0: Right.
1: That was the most surprising thing. His grandfather, his uncles, you know, being in the spotlight and him coming up under them. I just assumed that he'd have, you know, a different type of polish than maybe some other young man. But ultimately, he's a young guy. And, you know, you do stupid stuff from time to time.
0: You know what I really didn't like? And it wasn't even on him. It was kind of the encouragement from the people in the room.
1: Oh, absolutely.
0: Because he said, I saw the one with Steve Sarkisian
1: and
0: Holly Rowe. And, well, they laughed, but then they said, what was he doing? If you heard it, like, run it back. Run it back one more time. Run back the sound from Arch Manning if we got it.
18: I've seen a few AI edits of stuff, but that's about it. I saw an AI edit of Sark's interview. y'all seen that one? That's a good one. Of him slapping Holly Rowe. Yeah, it's hilarious.
1: Yeah.
0: See, you hear what they said at the end? What happened?
1: Mm-hmm.
0: Like, they knew what happened.
1: Right.
0: Right? If he had just said, I saw the one with Sark and Holly Rowe, left it at that, they could have got a good laugh. It would have been one of those inside jokes. They tell us on the radio all the time not to tell inside jokes because nobody knows what that means. So, you know, they could have left it right there, and it wouldn't have been a big deal. It only became a big deal once they said, well, what happened in it? And it's almost like they set him up and he was just going in the moment, not trying to make excuses for the young man. Like you said, you got to have awareness. But it felt like he was just going with it and explaining what happened because he was asked.
1: Yeah. What I do appreciate is how it was handled after the fact.
0: Yeah. Agreed.
1: By all parties involved. Right.
0: Mm-hmm.
1: By everybody. Arch Manning put this on Instagram. In my press conference yesterday, I made an insensitive comment about an AI video. There's nothing funny about it. It's easy to say I didn't mean it, but I know my words and actions were hurtful to a lot of people, and I do not take it lightly. I am deeply sorry for that. I specifically want to apologize to Holly Rowe for what she has personally had to deal with because of my comments. I have a ton of respect for her and appreciate her showing me grace in this moment. I need to do better, and will be more thoughtful going forward. Holly Rowe had a response that I thought was really good. So one of the things happen in life, and when the people involved, I love seeing the people involved handle it the right way after the fact. And I thought Arch, I respect that statement, and the way Holly responded to it, I thought was cool.
0: And you knew that Holly Rowe was going to handle it like a pro because she's a pro anyway.
1: Absolutely.
0: And I really did. I felt bad because, again, the video was floating all over social media, and it was just seen way too many times. And it was already an awkward moment from the opportunity that she tried to get an actual interview with Sark following the game. And, you know, the way that she walked off, I mean, that was kind of funny because you could tell the frustration from a very professional sideline reporter, one of the best in the business. But, you know, having to see that image floating around, I'm sure she saw it multiple times. I'm sure people sent it to her. Like that, I can only imagine how that made her feel. But her, you mentioned she made a comment and responded to Arch's apology. Thank you, Arch. I appreciate our conversation about this, which will remain private. Apology accepted. We move forward with respect and kindness for one another.
1: And it wasn't all on social media.
0: Right.
1: That's one of my favorite parts about it. Sometimes, look, you make a mistake. It's not the end of the world. But if you have a conversation with the person that was affected by that mistake, you can move on. And it'd be all good. And something's going to happen tomorrow. And that'll have all of our attention. So it's funny because I feel like this had a happy ending to it.
0: Yeah.
1: You know, I really do. I think it was handled the right way in the aftermath. And I guarantee you that this is one to grow on for Arch Manning.
0: For sure, for sure. And look, I knew that Holly Rowe was going to handle it the way that she's a pro's pro, and Arch will learn from it. And, you know, I mean, mm-hmm. he was laughing. He thought it was funny. I can understand where a young man in that situation would feel like that, but at the same time have to understand that that's not something that you go to the front of the congregation and right, speak yeah. on, right?
1: Yeah,
0: you
1: like, just hey everybody, you know yeah, what was
0: you,
1: funny?
0: You,
1: yeah,
0: you keep right. that amongst the homies in the room. If you know yes. whatever is the case may be, there's some things that don't need to be spoke on, and you know again, AI is, you know, I know I sound like an old dude, but out of control. Yeah. It can really create yes. anything. Sometimes it's funny. Sometimes it creates some good stuff. Sometimes it creates stuff that ends up turning into a problem, like this was.
1: And there are new videos out of all yes. different types of stuff, yep. you know, happening between Sarkisian and Holly Rowe, and not even trying to give it life, but it didn't just show you how AI is.
0: Yeah.
1: It just continued. And people right. just took it and was like, hey, let's do something else. Let's do something else with this. So, yeah, kind of a sign of the times. And you and I, we didn't grow up with this.
0: No.
1: You know, this just started out. We're in our 40s, you know, whatever. It's like, it's a young person's thing, so I could see them having a different perspective on it than we do.
0: Absolutely. At least it sounds like it's all said and done, and it's in the books now. So good on Holly Rowe's part, and good on Arch Manning's part for getting it all cleaned up. Let's get an MLB mm-hmm. update real quick.
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0: All right, we told you, Emmett, if the Braves beat the Cubs, the Brewers were going to win the NL Central for the fourth straight mm-hmm. season. Well, dun-dun-dun. The Braves beat the Cubs 6-3. Nice. The Brewers have won the NL Central for the fourth straight season.
1: Yeah, how about Mizorowski improves to 15-5 after this victory. So just a great game. Look, the Brewers, you know, I got love in my heart for all the Midwest, you know, cities. So I got love.
0: You're just
1: Milwaukee.
0: Trying to jump on a bandwagon early just so when your Gardos are out, then you have another team you could hop to.
1: Oh, they're my NL team. You
0: exactly.
1: know
0: See, ring the bell, man. You're out of pocket, man. Ring the bell. Ring the bell.
1: No, I'm not.
0: Ring the bell, man. You ride with who you ride with, and that's it, man.
1: No, WTMJ. That's like a sister station of ours out there. So I got love. I'm like kind of a Milwaukeean. If
0: you ain't
1: kind
0: of nothing, man. You're kind of 1 foot in, 1 foot out. PCA Pete Crow Armstrong, 0-5 in a strikeout. On the day. Coming up next, what are the craziest overreactions from week one in the NFL on ESPN Radio?
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1: In college football, Texas quarterback Arch Manning is apologizing for laughing at and making what he called an insensitive comment about an AI-generated video. The video depicted Longhorns coach Steve Sarkisian slapping ESPN sideline reporter Holly Rowe. It was created in reference to Sarkisian's cutting off Rowe's question following Texas's 24-23 comeback victory over Ohio State. Manning apologized Tuesday on social media, saying he understands the comment was inappropriate. In the NFL, attorneys for the former girlfriend of Packers running back Josh Jacobs has filed for a motion to permanently seal evidence and discovery materials in his criminal case. The attorneys say the motion is intended to protect the client's privacy. A judge temporarily sealed the evidence last week after Jacobs pleaded no contest to misdemeanor charges of battery and criminal damage to property. In the NBA, Commissioner Adam Silver says the league considered precedent before taking 5 first-round picks away from the Los Angeles Clippers in the salary cap circumvention case. Silver pointed out that the Minnesota Timberwolves were previously docked 5 picks for a similar violation. He acknowledged the penalty is significant, but does not think it will cause permanent damage to the Clippers. Let's take a look at scores around Major League Baseball. It's the bottom of the 11th. Orioles up 7-4 on the Mets. Top of the 9th out in St. Louis. Cardinals trail the Giants 10-3. Bottom of the 7th in Texas. Rangers up on the Red Sox 4-2. You heard it right here. The Guardians walk off victory over the White Sox 7-6. That game went final right here on these airwaves. And the Tampa Bay Rays beat the Athletics 2-1. More game night straight ahead.
25: Coming up on the Wednesday edition of Unsportsmanlike with Chris Candy, Michelle Smallman, and me, Evan Cohen. After his huge comeback win against Ohio State, we asked Mel Kiper Jr. how much did Arch Manning help his draft status when he joins us at 8:30 a.m. Eastern. It's Unsportsmanlike, 6 a.m. Eastern, right here on ESPN Radio, ESPN2, and ESPNU.

0: 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And Emmett, you could take a big, deep of a breath. Week one of the NFL, officially in the books.
1: Yes, right?
0: Wrapped up with Monday Night Football with the Chiefs and Patrick Mahomes getting the victory over the Denver Broncos. And now it's time that we can actually reflect, look back at week one, and address some of the biggest overreactions of week one. So why don't we go ahead and start right there with the Kansas City Chiefs.
2: Yeah, let's do it.
0: Are they back? Are they back to being the Kansas City Chiefs that we knew for so many years before they had that bad season last year?
2: So I think they are. I don't think this is an overreaction. Now, with that being said, I wouldn't take it as far as to be like, yeah, they're going to the Super Bowl. Not going that far. But when I say that they're back and when I believe that they're back, it's that they're going to be tough to beat. And if you're a team that's tough to beat, because they weren't last year.
0: Right.
2: You know, last year they were not tough to beat. That they are back. You saw Mahomes coming off a knee injury with a brace, still be somewhat, you know, have some being able to move with his legs a little bit. Maneuverability is what I was looking for. He was able to move around. So I would say the Chiefs are back. I don't think that's an overreaction.
0: I still have questions if they're back, and this is why. I do respect the fact that their running game was solid. I think that addition, you know, the Kenneth Walker is the – third? Is it third or second?
2: The third.
0: Okay.
2: The third.
0: Yeah. Kenneth Walker the third.
2: There's three I's after it.
0: There you go. Yeah. There you go. That's a boy. But
2: capital
0: I see what he's doing there, and I see how much emphasis is on the running game. But I did hear, and you heard Patrick Mahomes after the game right here on game night on ESPN Radio on the all-new ESPN app say, I'm still sped up. I didn't get through my progressions. I let it go too early. That's why he threw the interception, right? He let it rip. Didn't set his feet and he threw it too high. Yeah. He's not quite there with the confidence. Now, adrenaline, being a football player, kicks in as you saw him run and scramble, all good. But when it comes to standing around the pocket while the big uglies are trying to get around there and try to get to you and take your head off and possibly dive at your legs, dive at your feet, whatever the case may be, he's still a little questionable. So where I think that they're able to, at least right now, weather the storm with Kenneth Walker being able to run the way he is. And he was running angry.
2: Yeah, he was.
0: I ain't seen a Chiefs running back run like that in a long time. So that could end up buying some time for the Chiefs to allow Patrick Mahomes to get into that comfortable range. But until he's actually going through his progressions, being a little patient, I still say I need to see more before I believe that they're all the way back.
2: Yeah, I understand that. It's tough to go, because to me, back means they're Super Bowl contenders.
0: Yeah.
2: But I think they're back to being a tough team to beat week in, week out.
0: All right, another topic. How about the Bears? We saw them put up 59 of them bad boys up against the Panthers. Got my man Jimmy Horn, you know, kicked out the club for giving up 3 points. Are they going to have the greatest offense in NFL history?
2: Oh, God, no. No, they won't. They're not the first team in NFL history to score 59 points.
0: Especially week one, right?
2: Yeah, I get it. It's a lot, and that's awesome, and congratulations to them. But we are definitely over our skis if you go, oh, they're going to be the greatest offense of all time. Greatest show on turf? Right. I need to see it, you know, before I say there's any validity to that.
0: Well, and Ben Johnson has said that that's what he wants, right? He wants that offense, so that's why the conversation's out there. I can say this, and Coach Herm Edwards joined the show last night and said it was some bad football that he saw in week one because there was no defense being played. To his point, 791 points were scored week one. 791 of them were scored in week one. And that actually tied the record for the all-time most going back to 2012.
2: Right.
0: 791 points.
2: And in this game, wasn't there 1,000 yards of offense?
0: Yes, 1,000 yards. I mean, look, the Panthers even scored 37. If anything, the Bears need to worry about, we're scoring, but our defense can't stop nobody neither.
2: Right. You give up 500 yards in a game, you better have the greatest offense ever if you think you're going to do anything giving up that type of yardage. I think it's an anomaly. Crazy things happen in the first week.
0: Going over a little bit of week one, biggest overreactions NFL style here on Game Night on ESPN Radio. And the all-new ESPN app. How about the Rams? We saw them go to Australia, take a L. Was it too early to crown them as a super team, like put them in there as the favorites to host the Super Bowl and win 61, which is an ESPN radio, ESPN product, Super Bowl as well.
2: Yeah, so I don't think that was an overreaction. When you look at the roster, they got an MVP at quarterback. They got the defensive player of the year that they traded for. They roster on paper, they are a super team. What was the overreaction was they're going undefeated. That was laughable.
0: Oh, yeah.
2: You know, yeah,
0: that was a grainy thing. That was a grainy thing. That was a get up.
2: He wasn't
0: grainy
2: the only
0: thing.
2: One, man. It was. A
0: I know,
2: whole
0: but that's
2: what
0: I feel like it started with. I felt like that, and maybe I mean, look, I'm locked in every morning to get up, right. So maybe that's where I heard it first. But that's where I heard it was Greeny saying, "Hey, you know, this is a 17-0 team," and I'm thinking, it's hard to win games in the NFL."
2: Right, right. And then they lose the first game, right. Partly because their operations department made a terrible decision.
0: Yes.
2: You know, by flying to Australia
0: and
2: the
0: look,
2: day before.
0: And
2: the game.
0: Let's keep it a buck, man. I mean, super teams in the NBA, right? The big threes, those are more realistic to go and be able to run the table and not even not be undefeated, but go and win a championship because they have, you know, 3 out of 5 of their starters are phenomenal players.
2: In baseball, right? Winning 100 games with a super team, you could definitely do
0: that. Right, that's the NFL? Dodgers, right? I mean, but the NFL is hard, man.
2: Yeah.
0: It don't matter how many really great players you have. It is really hard to have all 22 clicking at the same time. And, oh, by the way, that doesn't count for special teams as well. Like, the NFL is hard.
2: Yeah, and at any given Sunday is real as well. Like, literally, anybody could be beat. You could pull up and go, man, this team is terrible. And that team can be terrible, but it might be their day. You know, maybe they prepared a little bit differently.
0: Well, let's go ahead and focus in on the Cowboys. I was pretty high on them. You know, they went and made a change at the defensive coordinator, brought in Christian Parker. And, yes, he's a first-time DC, but he was the cornerback whisperer there in Philadelphia. So they went out and brought some good quality players in. They're actually starting to play together, right? Quinnen Williams, that acquisition was midseason, so he didn't get an opportunity to have a whole offseason. So I'm like, okay, the defense can't be as bad as it was last year, right? They're going to be really good. They're going to get a good start in week 1 against the Giants. Not so much. The Giants get them. The Cowboys couldn't stop me or you from scoring. It seemed like the same old Cowboys when it comes to their defense.
2: To me, I think that's an overreaction. They went on the road and they lost by 8. You know, basically a touchdown.
0: But their defense was bad.
2: I get a lot of, and so
0: but
2: was
0: then again,
2: the Texans.
0: So was week 1. Yeah,
2: yeah, the Texans and the Broncos defense were bad. And we know they got both teams have a really good defense. To me, the Cowboys losing, going on the road, I think the Giants were fired up because I think John Harbaugh gives them some energy. You know, and that you can capitalize on early in the season. So I'm not proclaiming that the Cowboys are going to, be the best team in the NFL. But I think it's a little premature to go same old Cowboys after losing a game on the road to a division rival.
0: Well, I mean, they almost gave up 400 total yards. The Giants ran 68 total plays. They were 9 of 11 on third down. I mean, 11 rushing first downs for the Giants, so they are more physical. I don't know, man. I mean, look, I get it. It was week 1. Everyone's defense was pretty bad. But when you were already bad and you were still pretty bad, that kind of tells me a lot. How about Chris Candy? What does he think? He played for the Cowboys. Should Cowboy fans be panicking about that defense?
1: You got to panic. You struggled against a quarterback that's mobile and a coordinator that is more than willing to use design quarterback runs. Your next two opponents for the Dallas Cowboys, Washington Commanders and the Baltimore Ravens. Jaden Daniels, phenomenal runner. Lamar Jackson, the greatest running quarterback. Look, that's why you panic. It's a copycat league, and the Dallas Cowboys struggled with that in week 1. Those other teams are going to test them to see if they got it fixed.
2: If you're a head coach, a general manager, a quarterback, whatever, and you panic after week 1, you don't have a chance in hell of doing anything this season. You can't panic after 1 week. You can look at it and go, we need to address this. But if you panic and start making crazy changes, then all of a sudden all the players going to look and go, man, this dude ain't no leader. This dude don't know what he's doing. So I don't think anybody, and I cover the Browns, and I don't think anybody should panic after week 1.
0: Well, I'll tell you what, if I'm a Cowboy fan, I might panic that it's going to be the same old G when it comes to their defense like it was a year ago. They had an outstanding offense, but they couldn't stop you or me from scoring, and that is not going to work well in the NFL. He's Emmett Golden. I'm Q Myers. It's Game Night here on ESPN Radio. Coming up next, that's not the only storylines that need some overreaction, or maybe they're not overreactions, including the panic surrounding one AFC West quarterback. 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

0: Major League Baseball update.
1: All right, Evan, here we go. Got some scores from around Major League Baseball. Just rock with your boy here. The Brewers, they beat the Pirates 5-1. The Braves beat the Cubs 6-3, which means, the Brewers win the NL Central. That is four seasons in a row that they hook up and clinch it.
2: Yeah, they've put together, you know, a really good club, you know, over the past few years. And you know, they're like, I don't know if they're going to go to the World Series. I know it's tough to hang with the big boys out there in the NL with the Dodgers doing, you know, what they always seem to do. But, you know, the Brewers, they've put it together, and they're going to be a tough out in the playoffs.
1: Yeah, they are. They score a lot of runs, man.
2: And they do.
1: You know, and when you have a guy like – yeah, exactly. That's where I was going. When you have the Miz – and you can score as many runs as you they do.
2: Mm-hmm.
1: Look out, man! That's going to be a problem. Also, I don't know if you know, but the Guardians, they walked it off versus the White Sox 7-6, and now are just a half game behind the Sox for the AL Central lead. I know you've been focusing on this show, so you might not have known that the Guardians did that tonight.
3: Come on, man!
1: We ain't gotta do this every time I mention
3: it's
1: this team, man. I'm gonna stop mentioning the team, man.
3: All the time.
1: I don't need to hear a song every time I mention their name.
3: All the time. Not
1: they're the only
3: the
1: team. Okay. How come we don't play a song for every other team that we mention? Only them.
3: Well, that's the other team's fault. Although,
1: lean into your shenanigans.
3: You didn't get tired of the whole "Go New York, Go New York, Go." Song.
1: I did too.
3: Yeah,
1: I got.
3: Right.
1: Oh, so I absolutely got tired of that song. Yeah, that was annoying too.
3: Yeah. Well, this ain't annoying. It is awesome. And man, listen, the Guardians. They've been up and down all season long. You know, we've been waiting to put it together. But one thing about the Guardians, just as an organization, they're always in it, and they typically find a way to win the AL Central and get to the postseason. So they do a lot of it with pitching and playing what people call guards ball. You know, they actually take the extra base.
1: Now they got their own words and everything.
3: Yeah,
1: oh, man.
3: Guards ball. Come on, man. Playoff Rukio. You don't know about that?
1: My goodness. Everything has to be a play on words with this team. Only team in the league that's got to be everything. Okay.
3: And other fans need to get creative. It ain't my fault.
1: If they win the AL Central, then you can play that song. Until then, let's hold on to that.
3: Hey, mark that down.
1: Go ahead, mark it down. Take a note. Post a note. Do what you got to do.
3: All right. Okay. Because you think you tired of it now.
1: Let
3: them win the AL Central, and they're going to win it. They typically do.
1: Blue Jays lose 10-1 to the Tigers. They dropped two games out in the AL wild card. And those Padres going for their ninth win in a row, trail the Rockies 7-3. In the seventh. Anything on the Blue Jays and Tigers? Or
2: The Blue Jays, that was the team I was most concerned, because right now the Guardians are in that last wild card spot. Blue Jays were a game behind before tonight, so it feels a little better to have at least some type of padding for that last wild card spot.
1: I'm going to go to my mailbox one day, and there's going to be a package, and it's going to have that damn Guardian song. Like, as soon as I open it, it's going to just start playing that song.
3: That's right. And I'm going to send you this Guardians jersey right
1: here. Send me that Guardians jersey and send me that song. Next time you come to Vegas, don't call. I always encourage you to call me when you get to town. I'll be like, you know what? Just go. You know where everything's at, man. Go check it out on your own. He's Emmett Colton. I'm Q Myers. It's game night here on ESPN Radio, the ESPN app, SiriusXM Channel 80, and tune in. 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I did want to get back real quick to addressing some of the week one action and some of the potential overreactions in the NFL, including Matt LaFleur on the hot seat. Green Bay didn't have their guy, Josh Jacobs.
2: Mm-hmm.
1: We'll see when he gets back. You know, he's on the commissioner's exempt list right now, but he settled his legal issues, so we'll see what kind of punishment rolls down. I think that that's a big missing piece. What do you think?
2: Yeah, I don't think LaFleur is on the hot seat. To be honest with you, their defense just kind of let go of the rope in the fourth quarter. The Vikings scored 22 points. You know, other than that, it was a ball game right there. So run out of gas, maybe not being in the best shape. It happens in the first 3-4 games, because these are preseason. Coach Herm Edwards said it last night. These are preseason games that count. So I didn't look at that matchup and go, oh my God, they got to get rid of LaFleur.
1: I'm not saying that he's on the hot seat right now, but there was conversations at the end of last season, right? There was conversations about his job security or lack thereof, the job security. So I'll say this. If they get off to a rocky start, You know, I would be shocked if he's one of these in-season firings. But mm-hmm. if they get off to a rocky start and they can't rebound in a very tough division that I think that they're going to be in for a dogfight all season long, I can see changes coming at the end of the year. You know, we usually see 7 or 8 coaches, new hires in the league every year, and then we always see one shock. That could be one that could end up being a shock for sure there in Green Bay. Talking about coaches that are being removed from their positions, Mike McDaniel used to be the Miami Dolphins head coach. He gets fired. Now he's the OC of the Chargers. Not looking so good after week one. They get embarrassed by the Cardinals at the crib. They were big-time favorites, 9 points, and they lose, and it wasn't even close. So was the Mike McDaniel hire at the OC position overhyped?
3: So it was overhyped, but I don't think we're going to see that week in, week out from the Chargers offense. You know, I think they'll be okay. I don't have them going to the Super Bowl or anything, but I think they're okay. But it was definitely overrated. It was like, man, you're going to put Mike McDaniel with Justin Herbert. And you know why? Because the hype around Justin Herbert is overrated. He's a good quarterback. Yeah. Don't take this as a shot, Justin, but the hype around him has been overrated. So whenever you talk about the Chargers, it's inflated because of their quarterback.
1: Well, here's ESPN NFL insider Dan Graziano on Unsportsmanlike talking about Justin Herbert being disappointed.
4: That Cardinals team is not one that we have high expectations for. Good for them. Good for Mike LaFleur and getting his first win. And they may well be better than we think. But the Chargers were supposed to be a legitimate contender. They were supposed to be this high-flying offense with Mike McDaniel unlocking Justin Herbert. And they come out and it looks like it's just McConkey. And then he gets hurt and they didn't know where to go with the ball. So extremely disappointing on both sides of the ball.
3: Yeah, everybody thought they were going to come out and he was going to put up the type of numbers that like Lamar Jackson put up, you know, and he didn't. But they're going to win some games this year. They'll be in it. But way, way, way overhyped and overrated for sure.
1: Yeah, big time, big time. So we'll see how they bounce back. I always wondered how that relationship was going to work out anyway between Jim Harbaugh and Mike McDaniel, because both very good coaches in my opinion. Mm-hmm. Jim Harbaugh is a head coach. I think Mike McDaniel is an OC, but they're both kind of quirky as well.
3: Right.
1: So sometimes that doesn't always work together really well. So that's something to pay attention to. But again, week one, it was a bad start to the season for them. We'll see how quickly they can rebound. Now, the Browns, the Dolphins, is it an overreaction that one or both of these teams will go 0 for the season?
3: I think it's an overreaction, and look, I'm here boots in the ground, you know, or on the ground, I should say, in Cleveland, and it was bad. It was really, really bad, but I got a feeling you're not going to see Deshaun Watson for the entire season, so I think the Browns, albeit they'll be drafting early, I don't think it's going to be as bad as it looked this Sunday for the rest of the season. The Dolphins, I don't know. Oh no, man. It's tough to, just like it's tough to go undefeated, it's tough to go winless.
1: Yeah.
3: So I think they get a win or two.
1: Couple wins, yeah.
3: Yeah, but I don't think they'll be great. 0-17 is tough.
1: Yeah, 0-17 seems a little extreme, right? I mean, like they'll be picking in the top 5 of the NFL draft. I think that's safe to say, and I think that they're okay with that. I just saw Miami up close to personal here at Allegiant Stadium in Vegas, and they're a very young team. Jeff Hafley is a first-time head coach. They have some nice players. They don't have a nice team, right? Yeah. So they got to figure things out. Marcel Louis-Jacques, who covers the Dolphins for ESPN's NFL Nation, he's told us many times this season for the Dolphins is not going to be judged. Their success will not be judged by wins and losses, but how you can see the young guys grow.
3: But wins and lessons. That's the way you got to look at it.
1: There you go. What cute song did you get that one from?
3: I actually got that from Tyronn Lue after LeBron left.
1: That's right.
3: Yeah, LeBron left, and everybody was like, what is this year going to be? Now that LeBron's gone, he says, it's not about wins and losses. It's about wins and lessons for the young guys on the team. And that stuck with me.
1: Yeah, so I see the Browns, I see the Dolphins being, you know, picking in the top 5 in next year's NFL draft. But going undefeated, that's very rich for me. Coming up next, we'll get you caught up on the big stories in MLB with Game Night's Triple Play here on ESPN Radio and the all-new ESPN app.
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2: In the NFL, the Panthers have waived wide receiver Jimmy Horn Jr. despite his strong preseason. Horn, a sixth-round pick in 2025, served as Carolina's primary kickoff and punt returner in week one. He muffed a second-quarter punt that eventually led to a Bears field goal during the Panthers' 59-37 loss to Chicago. The Cleveland Browns are placing running back Dylan Sampson on the injured reserve with a knee injury. Sampson hurt his knee while returning to kickoff in Cleveland's season opening loss to Jacksonville. He'll miss at least four games and is eligible to return for the Browns in week six when they face the Baltimore Ravens. In college football, Texas quarterback Arch Manning is apologizing for laughing at and making what he called an insensitive comment about an AI-generated video. The video depicted Longhorns coach Steve Sarkisian slapping ESPN sideline reporter Holly Rowe. It was created in reference to Sarkisian's cutting off Rowe's question following Texas's 24-23 victory over Ohio State. Let's take a look at some scores around Major League Baseball. It's the top of the ninth where the Rangers lead the Red Sox 4-2. Top of the eighth, Rockies on top of the Padres 9-3. In the bottom of the fifth, no score between the Mariners and the Angels. It's the end of the fourth out in Arizona where the Diamondbacks and the Marlins are tied at one. Earlier tonight, you heard it right here on ESPN Radio, the Guardians beat the White Sox in walk-off fashion 7-6, and Tampa Bay beats the Athletics 2-1. Coming up next, more game night with Q Myers and myself, Emmett Golden.
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2: 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Emmett, we're getting all kind of tweets about songs.
3: Yeah.
2: See what you've done? See, you started all kind of... You started some ish, if you know what I mean. You started ish. Our guy, that one guy, faithful listener to Game Night here on ESPN Radio on the all-new ESPN app, said, wait, hold up, Q. Your team has a song, Raiders by Sam Spence, on the Autumn Thunder soundtrack. So, Emmett, you can shoot it back at him. Game Night, ESPN Radio. Yeah, that's... Look, right. Every team can have a song, but we don't reference it every time we reference that team.
4: Because they ain't the Guardians.
2: You're the only one around these parts, around here, on Normandy and Weston. Yeah. We like to call this a little game night. You know what I mean? But you like to sit there and reference every time the Guardians bring up, we got to play the song.
4: It's what makes me unique.
2: That's not all that makes you unique.
4: It's literally why I'm here on the air with you, because I do stuff like
2: that. That's another show.
4: Right.
2: That's Game Night After Dark, what makes you really unique. But we'll get to that
4: this is true.
2: At another time. But we do appreciate the feedback. You can always hit us up at eGoldie80, at ESPN Radio, and at your boy Q254. But we do need to get you caught up on everything MLB like this.
1: The Major League Baseball stories of the day that you need to know.
5: There's one. There's two. Can they get three? It's a triple play.
1: This is Game Night's Triple Play.
2: I do it to myself.
3: Yeah, you do.
2: I do this to myself. Let me just get this out of the way.
3: Mm-hmm.
2: The Guardians took on the White Sox. This happened.
6: Taylor comes set. Runners at second and third. The pitch. Swinging a fly ball. Tailing down the left field line, heading for the corner. Racing and reaching, but missing it is Antonucci. Two-run score. That'll do it. Rocchio walks him off again. 7-6 is the final score. The Guardians have even the series and keep their division hopes alive.
4: Hit it! That's what I'm talking courtesy.

0: that highlight courtesy of ESPN Radio. The Guardians now a half a game back of the White Sox in the AL Central and a two-game lead for the third wild card spot.
1: All right, I just want to go ahead and get that out of the way, right? Get that out of your system.
0: Because resistance is futile. It's going
1: to
0: happen.
1: Yeah, whatever you're talking about. I just had to make sure we went ahead and handled that right away so we can get that. But, no, I mean, shout out to the Guardians being, you know, obviously having a good fun time with them. But shout out to them, man. They always make this late season push.
0: Yeah, man. Listen, you know, they don't have the highest payroll. Actually, they have one of the lower payrolls in Major League Baseball. But they scout well, and they just build pitchers in laboratories. You know, they just always
1: have
0: pitchers.
1: You mean, wait a minute, that's a concept. You could be a good baseball team and have a low payroll?
0: Yes, you can.
1: Wow.
0: You might not be able to win a World Series, but you can consistently win your division and consistently be involved late in the playoffs, ALCS, and all of that fairly regularly if you scout well and then you develop that talent, and the Guardians do that arguably at the highest level in Major League Baseball.
1: Got a little game night triple play going on here on Game Night on ESPN Radio, the all-new ESPN app, SiriusXM Channel 80. And tune in the Brewers, the Brew Crew. They beat the Pirates 5-1, so they were hoping for the ATL, Atlanta Braves, to take down the Cubs. Well, this happened in the top of the ninth.
2: 0-2 pitch. He swings and drives it deep to right field, to the wall, and gone! It's gone! A violent swing by Drake Baldwin, and it's a two-run homer right into the basket in right field. And he silences Cub fans here on the north side.
0: And that call is courtesy of the
1: 680 the fan.
0: Yeah, 680 the fan. Thank you. I was like,
1: he's still singing
0: it.
1: Gardos all the time.
0: Yeah, that's what threw me off. You know what? Hey, hit it. Let's do it again.
1: No.
0: That's how you break up.
1: Ring the bell.
0: Listen, man. I messed up. I had to do something. Look, the Brewers, they're another team in the Midwest that has really been the class of the NL Central over the past 4 years. They've been doing a tremendous job, and they get the 5-1 victory.
1: Yeah, NL Central title for the fourth straight year. Shout out to the Brew Crew. They're going to be a tough out. They've got pitchers. Obviously, they've got batters. I mean, their bats are explosive, so they're going to be a tough out in the postseason yet again, and so that should be fun to watch. Always love and listen to October baseball. How about the Tampa Bay Rays? They took on a team that doesn't have a very high payroll, but they don't quite have the success as the Guardians. What'd the Rays do?
3: Two strikes to Caminero. And the next one coming in. Fly ball down the right field line. It's got a chance. Back near the corner. Back goes Butler. And gone! Opposite field, walk-off homer, Junior Caminero does it again, and he puts the A's to bed in game one of the series. The final score, the Rays 2, the A's 1.
0: That highlight courtesy of 620 WDAE, and look, they're going to be the number one seed in the AL. They've been having a really good year all season long, 91-59 right now. And you talk about a team that I think we're going to see in the World Series. I think it's going to be them or the Yankees.
1: Well, shout out to Junior Caminero. I can't predict the World Series already. I'm not going to do that. It's September 15th. But in the span of 5 days, Caminero's hit two walk-off homers, including one to clinch a playoff spot. He leads the AL with the 41 home runs, making a late run to take that AL MVP. That's impressive. Mm-hmm. When you got to have it, he's like, all right, I'm going to get it. Got to have it, guy.
0: That's the most important role.
1: Absolutely.
0: Right? You know, look, if you get to the league, you could do it sometimes. If you are an all-star, you do it fairly regularly. If you're a superstar, whenever you're needed, you step up. And that's what Caminero is for the Rays.
1: No doubt. Again, doing a little game night triple play here on ESPN Radio. When it comes to the Dodgers, Shohei Ohtani hit off a tee on Tuesday in L.A. He remains on track to return before the end of the regular season. That's what Dodgers manager Dave Roberts said on Tuesday. Ohtani's been on the 15-day injured list since September 8th with right biceps inflammation. Tuesday's swing were his first since going on the IL, and Roberts hopes Ohtani will play in a few more regular season games. The Dodgers have already clinched a playoff spot. So, what's going to happen with Ohtani? Not is he going to come back, but is he going to pitch again? Is there a chance that the Dodgers stop him from pitching? Here's ESPN senior MLB insider Jeff Passan.
4: If that were to be the case, it would be a marked shift from how Shohei Ohtani has been treated since the moment he came into Major League Baseball. The Angels were extremely hands-off with him, letting him figure out his schedule, how he was going to train, his routine, everything. And when he said he wanted to pitch, he could pitch, and that was that. And while the Dodgers have plenty more just in terms of resonance with him and respect from him, I still think at the end of the day, he's going to be the one who says, I still want to pitch. And as long as he says, I want to pitch, I think the Dodgers will oblige that, even if they don't agree with it.
0: And if they want him or if he wants to, he's going to still have to throw regularly. You know, like maybe they don't want him starting baseball games or something. But when you get into playoffs, having Ohtani as an arm that you could bring in is a huge weapon. But if he doesn't pitch until the playoffs start, then his arm's not going to be ready. So if that's the case, they're going to have to keep his arm in shape because you just can't take 2-3 weeks off from throwing and come out there and pitch 6-7 innings.
1: You know, the funny thing is, I know that he's the unicorn. He's the guy that does everything that you just can't do. You're not supposed to be able to pitch and hit and run the bases and do what he does the way he does it. I've been saying for a long time, if he didn't pitch, that'd be okay. He's still Shohei Ohtani. He's still fantastic.
0: Yeah.
1: Exactly. You know what I mean? Like, he has so much production at the plate. I would not have a problem if he never pitched again. I'm not saying he's not going to.
0: Right.
1: But I would not have a problem if he didn't. I still think he's that valuable to the organization. He's still going to put butts in the seats.
0: Mm-hmm.
1: He's still fantastic at the plate. He's a problem at the plate for anybody. He can run the bases. Like, there's not anything he can't do. And, I mean, if for some reason you had to have him in a pinch, maybe. But I would not even stress him with the pitching aspect
0: of
1: it, because I want that dude to be at full throttle by the plate.
0: 100%. And especially, you know, having an arm injury, you know, not too long ago, you don't mess around with that. So they got to make a decision, stick to it, and don't mess around one way or the other.
1: Absolutely. I did want to pass this little nugget along real quick. The Orioles, they got the 7-5 victory in 11 innings over the Mets. And the reason I want to pull this up is Pete Alonso, he got a cool curtain call at Citi Field after hitting his 300th career home run. So
0: nice.
1: Just wanted to go ahead and pass that little nugget along here on Game Night on ESPN Radio and the ESPN app. Coming up next, we turn our attention to the NFL. And an insider thinks it's very clear what the AFC is going to be all about this year. That's next on Game Night on ESPN Radio on the all-new ESPN app.
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0: 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Emmett, I got a quick question for you.
1: Yeah.
0: Because you're like the nicest guy in the world.
1: I try to be.
0: And sometimes I'm not the nicest guy in the world. And people say, you know, Q, you got an attitude. Sometimes it's just a look on my face. And sometimes they're right. Sometimes I may have a look on my face that may be perceived as maybe not the happiest guy in the world. But I try to, you know, I try to be a nice guy.
1: Yeah, you put some effort in.
0: So, you know, we got a Ring camera like everyone else does.
1: Right.
0: You know, everyone's got a Ring camera. It's hard to be a door-to-door salesman.
1: I need to charge mine up.
0: See, exactly. It's hard to be a door-to-door salesman these days, right?
1: Yeah, right.
0: Because they see you coming. So my Ring camera just went off, and we had some neighbors from around the block that were walking, and they were walking their dogs, and they stopped at our trash can because tomorrow's trash day, and I don't have kids like you do to take the trash cans out, so I had to do that before the show started.
1: Right.
0: So they stopped, and they put the dog's waste in the trash can. Now, it was in a bag, so it's not like they just threw it in their, you know, raw dog.
1: Yeah,
0: but it's in a bag.
1: Okay.
0: So I don't know if I'm supposed to be angry at that, happy that they put it in the trash can, feel some kind of way. Like, I don't know, because I don't have a dog.
1: Yeah.
0: So my trash can doesn't smell like poop, and I don't know if, like, when I go and the trash man dumps it, is my trash can going to smell and I'm going to be angry, and it's going to be in the garage and maybe make my car stink?
1: Well, hold on. Hey, here's you.
0: Maybe I'm going a little too far with that.
1: You are. So hold on. Your trash day is tomorrow morning?
0: Yes, tomorrow morning, yeah.
1: So the poop is only going to be in there for a couple of hours, and it's on top of everything else.
0: Right, and it's in a bag, but I don't know how big the bag is. But shouldn't they just have taken it? It was already in the bag. Shouldn't they have taken it to their crib?
1: I mean, I guess so. It's trash, right? Like, to throw it away, it's trash.
0: I'm just asking. I'm asking for a friend.
1: So when you first told me this, I was thinking, man, they're pretty bold. Like, they walked down your driveway and dropped it
0: in. No, the trash can is sitting on the curb.
1: Yeah. So, I mean, like, what if they had a McDonald's cup and walked past and just threw it in there? Would you be upset?
0: It wouldn't smell.
1: I mean, but I don't know a garbage can that doesn't smell.
0: Well, actually, we had our garbage can cleaned out. We actually had a garbage can. It was we had a professional come by and actually service our garbage cans.
1: Really?
0: Oh, yeah. That's a thing.
1: Oh, you making some money, dog. That's all I'm telling you. You're making some money. You know, I ain't in your pockets, but you got people cleaning your trash cans?
0: Sometimes you got to clean the trash can, for sure.
1: All right, like I said, that's a little different life. I ain't living that life.
0: Well, because we're here in Las Vegas where it gets hot. So now all of a sudden the trash can is outside with
1: some dog waste
0: in it, and it might get hot and it might smell. I'm just saying. And then when the trash man dumps it, I'm going to end up taking the trash can back into the garage. And it's nothing worse than being in the garage and smelling like old food. You walk out in the garage like, what's this smell? And so if you walk out and you smell old food, that's one thing. But if you walk out and you smell dog waste, that might be another. Again, just asking for a friend.
1: Yeah, I mean, I think you're a little over the top on that.
0: All right. Hey,
1: yeah, I think you're over the top on
0: okay.
1: that.
0: Okay. So I should let him go then. I shouldn't stop what I'm doing right now, run outside and be like, hey, you take your dog poop back.
1: No. Now, if he let the dog do his business in the front yard and
0: I used to have a sign in front of the house that literally said, take your dog blank with you.
1: Yes.
0: Like, it literally said that in no blank. It said, and it had, you know, everything. Because I don't have a dog.
1: Right.
0: I don't need to be the cleanup man for something I ain't got.
1: I feel you. With it being trash day tomorrow, I don't think it's that big of a deal.
0: Okay. All right. I just wanted to check with a friend. I wanted to phone a friend before I, you know.
1: Gets his trash can clean. That's big money, dog.
0: It is not a big deal. Right, hey, everyone's got to make a living, man. So the guy that does the trash, he's like, you know what? Let me clean the trash can.
1: Okay, all right. That service doesn't even exist in Cleveland.
0: I think it's called trash can suds or something like that.
1: Hey, we need them as a partner here on game
0: night. I'm just saying.
1: All right?
0: Look,
1: man, let's get it. Hey,
0: everyone needs their trash can clean every once in a while.
1: Sure. Lord knows I need mine clean. It's all type of ash from barbecuing and all type of stuff. I just dump it in the can.
0: Okay, I'm glad you cleaned that up. 888 say ESPN 888-729-3776. Let me know, should I be mad? The dog poop was in the bag, but they put it in my trash can instead of taking it home to their own. I think they should have taken it home, but I'm not going to overreact.
1: Trash day tomorrow morning.
0: Trash day is tomorrow morning, and the trash can is at the curb.
1: Yes.
0: Yeah. I just want to know how to
1: good
0: react.
1: Good context,
0: man.
1: There. Well,
0: look,
1: love to
0: sometimes
1: hear
0: I need a little life lessons.
1: Uh-huh. You know, so, I got you. You know, we work through it together.
0: I might be almost 50, but I've never stopped learning.
1: Exactly. You shouldn't. You should never stop learning.
0: Exactly. So, Adam Schefter, NFL insider. That's a great transition.
1: That was a crazy transition.
0: Hey, man, he's learning. He said he's learning after 1 week what he feels like the AFC is going to be all about when it comes to Josh Allen, Patrick Mahomes, Lamar Jackson, Joe Burrow. He's talking about these teams, Chiefs, Bills, Bengals, Ravens. Check it out right now.
2: We got the Chiefs and Mahomes, the Bills and Allen, the Ravens and Lamar, and the Bengals and Joe Burrow. I'm just telling you, I see it already. I see it already. It's 1 week, but it is not too early to say with those quarterbacks and those teams, we're going to be seeing those teams plenty this season. We're going to be talking about those teams plenty this season. There will be other teams that jump into the mix. Let's not forget Jacksonville. I think they're underrated and overlooked. New England still will be heard from. Denver and the Chargers will be back. But I'm just telling you, it seems pretty apparent where this is going.
1: So I agree, okay, I agree with him, but, and I'm not being a smart aleck, I'm just, wondering, how is it different than, like, the last 6-7 years?
0: Right.
1: These teams are mainstays, typically. Even though the Bengals haven't made the playoffs in 3 years, they're still on national TV all the time. We still talk about them all the time. I know the Chiefs had a down year last year, but that was an anomaly. At least we'll find out if that was an anomaly or not. So, yeah, the AFC, Chiefs, Bills, Bengals, Ravens, yeah. I could have told you that.
0: I just think it's too early to call that shot. I mean, I think it's easy to call that shot because those are the teams, like you said, that we're talking about every year. But, I mean, can we really call that right now? Look, last year the Raiders beat the Patriots week one.
1: Yeah.
0: And the Patriots ended up going to the Super Bowl, right? I'm not even talking about the Raiders side of things. The Patriots went to the Super Bowl. They only lost two more games
1: right.
0: The rest of the way. Nobody was saying after week one, hey, it's all about going to be about the Patriots. Mm-hmm. Nah, not really.
1: Yeah.
0: So.
1: No, it's true. Man, this is true.
0: I think that may be a little bit overreaction. There may be others that think I may be overreacting. I'm intrigued by this. I just told this story about the guy that I caught on the Ring camera dropping his dog's waste in our trash can, even though it's in a bag, and want to know, should I be angry about that or not? Emmett says because it's trash day tomorrow, it's not a big deal.
1: And it's on the curb.
0: And it's on the curb. 888-SAY-ESPN, 888-729-3776. Let's go out to one of my favorite places on earth. Alabama. Roll Tide. Jim, welcome to game night. What you got for us?
3: I got a Roll Tide for you for sure. dude, trash goes in the trash can. Dog waste should not go in my can.
0: Okay.
3: If they want to put it in their own can at their house, that's completely fine. But it happens to me in my house, and I'll smack the dude if I catch him doing it.
0: That means I got to go catch him, Emmett.
1: Hey, don't catch no case now, all
0: I
1: right?
0: I know. No I got a fine program to run here. Jim, that was fantastic call, man. What do you think about that, Emmett? That he said trash goes in the trash can, not dog waste.
1: So where does dog waste go?
0: I don't have a dog. It's not my problem.
1: I get it. But you know what? If the Ring camera not gone off, the poop would have been in there, the trash would have gone, wouldn't even affected your life at all.
0: But I know.
1: Yeah, I know.
0: Let's go out to Florida, man. Let's go out to Florida to talk to Jack. Jack, welcome to game night. What you got for us?
4: Hey, guys.
1: What you got for us,
4: first,
1: man?
4: First thing is I'm a Miami Dolphins fan. And, you know, so I'm very accustomed
1: understand.
4: To poop.
1: Right. Hey, we understand. Yeah. So is Q tripping or not?
4: He's not. I had my stepson was here. He got out of the Air Force. He lived here for 2 years. He had two dogs, and he picked up their waste and put it in our can. And other people in the neighborhood I've seen do it. What pisses me off is there's somebody who has a big dog in my neighborhood, and every once a week that dog poops by my mailbox and they leave it.
1: Oh, yeah. That's foul, yeah. Jack. We appreciate
0: good call,
1: the call.
0: Good call.
1: That's foul.
0: Yeah.
1: That's foul. I'm not sticking up for that person.
0: I'm actually kind of feeling better now because multiple people have my back and say that I'm not tripping.
1: Just a bunch of angry people in the world is what
0: hey,
1: it tells me.
0: Maybe so. I'll tell you what, at Boise State, they ain't angry. They're celebrating. They came off a victory. We'll talk to a Boise State player next on ESPN Radio.
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1: Damage to property. In Carolina, the Panthers waive wide receiver Jimmy Horn Jr. Despite his strong preseason, Horn, a sixth-round pick in 2025, served as Carolina's primary kickoff and punt returner week one, muffed a second-quarter punt that eventually led to a Bears field goal, and that was it. The Panthers lost 59-37 to Chicago, and that was the end of Jimmy Horn Jr. in Carolina. Let's take a look at Major League Baseball and some scores going around the league. The Brewers have clinched the NL Central by beating the Pirates 5-1. The Nationals defeated the Phillies 6-3. Tigers down the Blue Jays 10-1. Blue Jays now 2 games behind the Guardians for the last wild card. Meanwhile, the Guardians beat the White Sox 7-6, bringing them within a half game of the AL Central lead. The Astros, they beat the Royals tonight 4-2, and the Rockies defeat the Padres 9-3. Coming up next, more Game Night with Q Myers and me, Emmett Golden.
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0: Myers. 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Boise State gave Oregon everything they could handle and then some in week one. Came up a little bit short, but they rebounded in a major way in week number two, picking up a pretty dominant victory. Again, it's game night here on ESPN Radio, and Boise State linebacker Bowen Phelps joins us now here on the show. And Bowen, thanks so much. After that tough week one loss, how did it feel to get a dominant performance and bounce back in week number two?
1: Yeah, it felt great. I mean, anytime we lose in week one, we can't let that define our season. So being able to bounce back and, finish the game felt nice.
2: And you blocked a field goal against Memphis. How many times have you done that in your career? Is that the first time?
1: That was the first time, man. I just got through, put my hands up, and got it. So,
2: how surprised were you once you got through the line, though? Was it like, hold on, am I going to block this thing?
1: Yeah, I mean, it happened so fast that I just felt the ball hit my hand. It was kind of a crazy moment. It just happened really fast.
0: I mean, that just is really effort as far as I'm concerned. And I know your head coach, Coach Danielson, I know he's always preaching effort. How much of that is just that, just the effort?
1: Yeah, I mean, that's what our coaches kind of preach to us, especially on field goal block, because that means, you know, something good didn't happen. So just being able to line up and give our max effort is kind of how you can tell how good a defense is or how bad a defense wants it.
2: Yeah, you guys have a running back in Dylan Riley who had a big day. What is it like going against him in practice every day?
1: Oh, it's awesome, man. I mean, shoot, the whole time that I've been at Boise State, we've had elite running backs, you know, going against Ashton and then now Dylan and Sire Gaines. They're both elite backs. So, I'm very grateful I get to compete with them, and they're both really good dudes as well.
0: Boise State linebacker Bowen Phelps is with us here on Game Night on ESPN Radio on the all-new ESPN app. Going back to Coach real quick, had a chance to catch up with him in Green Bay when Ashton was getting drafted, and I really have a lot of respect for Coach Danielson. What is it about that culture he's trying to create there?
1: Yeah, it's amazing, man. It's such a family culture, and what you see from Coach D in the interviews and on TV, I mean, it's the same Coach D, you know? I mean, he's not fake at all, and it's just a loving culture. We work hard. We're blue collar, and we just show up to work.
2: You talked about not letting week one define your season. What did you guys learn about yourself after that first game?
1: Yeah, I mean, first things first, I mean, we can play with anybody in the country, you know. That was kind of a big takeaway that I had. Another thing that we need to learn and grow from is just being able to finish, man, being able to put four quarters of football on film and being able to finish games like that.
0: What is it about Oregon? It seems like you guys always give them everything that they want and then some. You're always right there with Oregon, always pushing them.
1: Yeah, I don't know. I mean, I was there. My redshirt freshman year, we went down there and battled as well. But, I just think the guys step up in those big games and the bright lights don't affect them.
2: He is Boise State linebacker Bowen Phelps. I'm Emmett Golden alongside Q Myers. It's game night on ESPN Radio. You switched from safety to linebacker. What went behind that, and how have you liked the change in position?
1: I mean, there was definitely some hard conversations with my coaches at the time, but, we talked about my strengths and weaknesses, and I played some linebacker in high school, so it was a really smooth transition, honestly, you know, being able to be closer to the ball and just fly around really fit my play style. And, it's all been a positive.
2: Now, did you have to put on, like, extra weight to move up a little bit and play in the box?
1: Yeah, I mean, I was probably playing 190, 195 at safety. Now I'm up to 225 and still trying to keep going, so.
0: Well, that's one important switch that you made, but the most important switch is the jersey number. You know, you look good, you feel good, you play good, and Bowen, before the season, you switched to number one. What went behind that, and how hesitant was your coach to actually let you do that?
1: Yeah, Coach D was very hesitant. He didn't think number one should be in the linebacker's hands. He thought it was more of a skill position, but, you know, I just told him I was going to go make plays with that number, and that's a number I've always worn since I was little, and my dad played at Eastern Washington, and he wore number one, so it's kind of been in the family for a while, and definitely just something I wanted to wear here.
2: I love that, because you know what comes with it. If you wear number one, you got to be a playmaker.
0: Well, he made plays, too. He blocked the kick, like you said.
2: You got to.
0: You know?
2: You got to with number one, Bowen.
0: That's awesome. Not to mention the kick. I mean, you were also flying around the field. You're you were the leading returner as far as tackles go this season. So just what does that mean to you? I mean, you've been there at Boise State. Folks always transfer all the time. You're there. You're sticking it out. What does that mean to you?
1: Yeah, it means a lot. I mean, I've been very grateful to have a lot of good mentors above me and, you know, kind of show me the ropes. And now, I'm blessed enough to be able to be a big part of this defense and lead those guys out there like just how I know it should be done, you know.
2: Yeah, you actually started your college career as a walk-on. You know, what was it like walking in there, not on scholarship, and just kind of maybe even a little bit of a culture shock knowing you got to kind of work your way all the way up?
1: Yeah, no, it's definitely crazy, especially just how college football is now. You know, like all the recruits I talk to, they're asking for money and things like that. You know, I was just blessed to get an opportunity to show the coaches what I could do. But, it was definitely a tough couple years, but just showing up, grinding every day and working hard got the job done.
0: Bowen Phelps, Boise State linebacker, with us here on Game Night on ESPN Radio on the all-new ESPN app. I know your coach talks about that blue-collar mentality. You talk about that blue-collar mentality. What does that mean to you?
1: Yeah, blue-collar just means, you know, showing up, being consistent, and just doing the little things that matter, you know, doing the right thing, not the easy thing, is what Coach D talks about a lot. You know, you could sit in your room all day or go back to the facility and watch film. Just little things like that kind of come with that blue-collar mentality.
2: Now, when you say the Boise State, everybody thinks blue grass, blue turf, right? What is it like playing on that every week that you have a home game?
1: It's kind of crazy. I mean, when I first got there, it was definitely kind of weird because, I mean, obviously I played on green grass like everybody else in the nation, so but no, you get used to it. I know it's kind of tough. Like, I'll go watch the games back on TV, and it's kind of tough to watch sometimes, just like, especially when we wear blue jerseys, but we kind of blend in. But no, it's cool. It's so surreal. It's just like a dream come true.
0: Bowen Phelps, Boise State linebacker, with us here on Game Night on ESPN Radio and the all-new ESPN app. Just got a couple more questions for you. One to know about your quarterback, Maddox Madison. What is it about him? What makes him go? What do you see in him at that QB position?
1: Yeah, the first thing that comes to mind when you talk about Maddox is just, like, how competitive he is. Like, it could be in the weight room. It could be anywhere, the film room, practice, obviously. Like, he is just a competitor. Like, that's the biggest thing that stands out. And then his ability to lead has just continued to evolve, like, as he's gotten older. And, yeah, he's just a great leader, a great person. And, yeah, he's just a good competitor as well.
0: How have you seen the team rally around him and appreciate him and his leadership that you talk about?
1: It's been super cool. You know, I feel like guys are very bought in when a quarterback like that is so bought into his team and the community and the place. So it's definitely very easy for us to root for him and rally around him, like you said.
0: So you got the victory over Memphis this week. You're on to South Dakota. What are the challenges that they present to you as you take this this week three game on?
1: Yeah, I mean, whenever somebody comes to the Blue, we're always going to get their best. And South Dakota is a very good team. I think they're ranked like number one or two in rushing yards for the FCS. So, you know, it's always a challenge, but we're nameless, faceless opponents. You know, it's always about us. Boise State versus Boise State every week. You just got to get the dub.
0: That's what I say when I'm on the show with Emmett. I'm like, it's Q versus Q, man. Right. I don't have to worry about Emmett. It's me versus.
2: real quick, Bone, I've been asking all the college players that we've interviewed, are you a gamer?
1: Yeah, I play a lot of sports games, like not normally in season, but yeah, I play some sports games for sure.
2: All right, 2K, down on the 2K?
1: Yeah, I got the new 2K, and it's kind of been a struggle, I'm not going to lie.
2: Oh, it is, dog.
0: Sounds trust like me. Your game, man. It struggles.
2: Yes. Yeah, man, I made a big man. Nobody passes to me in the rec. It's crazy. It's crazy. I'll get your gamer tag from you, and we'll hit the rec sometime during the off season.
1: Facts.
0: He ain't no good, Bowen. He ain't right. No good. You don't want to get on the court with him. He ain't no good. But we know how good you are. We know how good your program is and what Coach Danielson is doing there at Boise State. So good luck the rest of the way. Thanks so much for giving us some time. We definitely appreciate you here on Game Night.
1: Yeah, thank you, guys. I appreciate you for having me.
0: Absolutely. Great stuff, Bowen Phelps, Boise State linebacker. Lose a close one to Oregon week one, 34-27. Comfortably beat Memphis, 38-20. And South Dakota with that running attack coming up this week. It's going to be a challenge, but I'm telling you what Boise State has going on there. man, on the blue turf, the Smurf turf. It's always it's always challenging for teams to come in, and it's so funny, man. We have a lot of Boise State Broncos here on the show, right? We usually they do a really good job of making players available, and that even goes back to when Ashton Genty was still part of the Boise State team. You know, I remember him being on the show well before he was in the running for the Heisman Trophy. But I really do appreciate what their coach Spencer Danielson, what he does there, and like I told Bowen, getting to know him a little bit when I was at Green Bay, waiting for Ashton Genty to get his name called. You could tell why these guys play hard for him, man. Yeah. He's a real good dude.
2: Yeah, I mean, having a great coach is so important, and having a good leader, and you could tell that like that program is headed in the right direction. Always in the right direction. It's not like they had to start over or anything. They've been very consistent.
0: And they're just now in that, you know, newfound Pac-12, right? Pac-12. Colorado State's there at 2-0. Haven't had any conference games, and Boise State's right behind them there at 1-1 with Fresno State, San Diego State, Oregon State. It's just a weird kind of conference, man. Texas State is there, Utah State, Washington State. It's like, all right, who's left over? All right, let's all combine
2: let's
0: you
2: jump
0: guys.
2: Jump into Pac-12.
0: There you go. Pac-12, you are now the Pac-12. Handle your business. He's Emmett Golden. I'm Q Myers. It's Game Night here on ESPN Radio, the all-new ESPN app. Coming up next, we will stick with college football. One of the most highly anticipated games of the season will take place this weekend in Oxford. 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
0: To Oxford. The place where he once coached for 6 seasons and left him right there in a playoff run to take the job at LSU. Now, it's Ole Miss versus LSU, 7:30 Eastern, coming up on Saturday. It's game night here on ESPN Radio, the all-new ESPN app, SiriusXM Channel 80, and tune in, presented by Progressive Insurance. I don't know if you can tell I'm laughing a little bit hearing that intro and hearing Lane Kiffin say, I told everyone, they ain't got to worry about nothing. They're not going to worry about you. All the hatred is coming towards me. It's almost like he wants someone to say, oh, Lane, it's like, where's the violin? You know, like, you know what I mean? It's like someone wants, like, he almost wants them to feel sorry for him. Now, he's not wrong in a certain extent. Like, everyone is talking trash about him. They're not worried about LSU. But the way he just even sounds when he says that, it's like, oh, poor Lane. Everyone hates on him.
2: Yeah, it's Lane being Lane. But one thing's for sure, they might put BTA, if you know, you know.
0: Facts. You know, they are Saturday. Really good.
2: Yes,
0: team.
2: They are. Yes, they are. And I that first week against Clemson, I was thinking that at best it'd be a close game. Maybe Clemson could beat them because there was so much going on with, you know, pro players coming back, and they hung 50 on them boys. You know, so that's. I would love to see Ole Miss win this because Pete Golding will have a statue outside of that stadium if he's able to do that. But it's a tall task because Lane has those boys playing some good football.
0: He does, but there's going to be, man, so much energy and juice. And, of course, Trinidad Chambliss. And, look, it's not like it's number one versus, you know, an unranked team. This is 7-8, right? We'll see how accurate the rankings are. We'll see how – I don't want to say even these teams are, because I think we understand that LSU is the more talented team.
2: Mm-hmm.
0: But that's why they play the games.
2: Oh, ain't no question.
0: That's why they play the games. No question. Look, we just talked to a Boise State player that, you know, was going up against Oregon week one. They were 24.5-point underdogs.
2: Mm-hmm.
0: Gave Oregon everything they can handle and then some, right?
2: And then
0: as we were talking to you know, Bowen Phelps, he mentioned it. Hey, man, it was a tough one, but we came back in the next week and handled our business. It could easily be something just like that. I mean, that's why I'm so excited about this game, and especially with it being there in Oxford. That juice, that energy, that, you know, that just you know, the fact that the crowd is going to be so angry towards Lane, to his point, that could also provide some juice for Ole Miss.
2: And sometimes even when you're on overmatch, not unmatch, but overmatch, and you have something else to play for, something extra, it's not just, hey, I want to win this game because we want to win every game we play. Because best believe there are players on that roster that Lane was like, no, you can stay here. I don't want you at LSU.
0: Right, you ain't good enough to come with me.
2: Exactly. And the way he did, I guarantee you there's kids that were on that playoff team that was like, man, coach walked out on us right as the playoffs were about to start.
0: That's how I'd feel.
2: Yeah,
0: that's how I feel. If I was on that roster, I'd be like, "What? You gonna leave me?
2: Right?
0: I'm gonna have you in Pelican Bay.
2: Right? I'm putting
0: that's what we're doing.
2: Last one of you, right?
0: And I don't do movie references.
2: You don't.
0: But
2: you
0: got them on that one.
2: You gave us two tonight. You had a Friday earlier, and now you had this one.
0: There's a theme with the movies that I refer to.
2: Yes, a specific audience that frequents the movie theaters for those movies, and Q's part of it. But yeah, in the country's rooting for Ole Miss. Like, let's not even play around with that. It is LSU versus everybody. The state of Louisiana, Oh, they're rooting for LSU. Ain't nobody else rooting for LSU. The SEC was ready to kick LSU out.
15: Right.
2: That's how where their Q rating is at this moment, just with everything that's been going around. So it's LSU versus the world right now.
15: Well, let's hear from LSU head coach Lane Kiffin on just what he told his players and how he's feeling about this game.
19: There's a competitive part of everybody, right? That obviously we want to create a really, really good environment like they always have for our top 10 matchup, for it to be really hard to play offense in that stadium and be there early and be loud. But I think at the end of it, there's still a respect piece. And this place has always been known to have really, really good people. And that's the one thing to me about Oxford. The first thing you talk about is the people there. And so let's not lose that over a game, over a person or anything else like that. There's nothing wrong with being competitive and being in the moment, right, and being really loud and being an unbelievable fan and providing an unbelievable atmosphere for our players and really hard to play in for their players. But at the end of the day, don't lose what we've created.
2: That was Pete Golding, Ole Miss head coach, and his message to the fans. Right thing to do. You know, you don't want to incite anything, and because, you know, fans can kind of get over their skis from time to time.
15: So you don't want to be the Kentucky head coach and say, hey, bring in some flasks and sneak them all in.
2: I was cool with that.
15: Right.
2: Because I wasn't fearing violence.
15: Right.
2: You know what I'm saying?
15: I got you.
2: In that atmosphere, there's so much venom towards Lane Kiffin here. I don't know if you need to pour a bunch of alcohol on top of that.
15: No, you don't. You want an alcohol-free zone for this one because it's already gonna be tensions high, to say the least.
2: So yeah, to understate it greatly. Now let's hear from Lane Kiffin, LSU head coach. He says the pressure, it ain't on LSU.
17: I told the players today, man, like, you don't have anything to worry about as far as, like, attention on you all week and everything. There's just going to be so much attention, hatred, everything on me. I said, you just get to go play. And I said, really, the pressure's on them. They're the team that, and you know, we won 7 games last year. They won 13. They returned, you know, 2 Heisman candidates. How often does that ever happen in the same backfield? I mean, we had it one time with Matt Leinart and Reggie Bush. And second longest winning streak in the country. So you guys just get to go play, and the pressure's not on you.
15: Pressure's on me. Pressure's on me. Mm-hmm. The hatred's towards me. It's all about me. And look, he's not wrong, but it's just funny to hear him say it that way. Right?
2: What was funny, Q, to me was to hear him say, you know, they won 13 games last year. Right. You won 13 with them. Y'all won. We won. You know, like, oh, like he wasn't a part of that.
15: Right.
2: It just sounds funny for him to speak as though he wasn't there last year.
15: It almost feels like it's the out just in case. Like he's planting the seed just in case.
2: Right.
15: Right. You know, and what I mean by that is, you know how fans – Mama Q does this all the time, right? When she, mm-hmm. like the Lakers go to the playoffs or her Giants go to the playoffs. Oh, well, we're not going to win this. We were lucky to get here. And I was like, why'd you quit already? You hadn't even played the game yet. Oh, no. We got, son, you don't know. We got lucky to get here. We're going to lose.
2: That's so
15: this
2: it
15: series.
2: Don't hurt as much.
15: Exactly.
2: That's all that is.
15: Exactly. So
2: yeah.
15: To me, it feels like he's already kind of planting the seed just in case mm-hmm. they were to get beat by Ole Miss that, well, I mean, they won 13. We only won 7 games last year. Right? They're the ones that got 2, you know, Heisman Trophy mm-hmm. potential finalists. When you see that in the backfield, it almost feels like he's giving an out early just in case. Not right. thinking that they're going to lose. But if they do, this is why.
2: Mm-hmm. No doubt. No doubt. It's called hedging. That's what he's doing. He's kind of hedging a little bit. And I so badly want to be on here like, man, Ole Miss, they going to show up in this. Man, I don't have a good feeling.
15: They've been putting up a lot of points, man. 51, yes. 1, 45, yes. 2. I mean, what's the third performance going to look like?
2: Right. I have this pit in my stomach that goes, we're going to see LSU Clemson on Saturday. And I don't want to see that. I want to see a really good game. Even if LSU win, I want to see a good game.
15: Yeah.
2: I just don't know because LSU is rolling.
15: Yeah, I don't think it's going to be LSU Clemson, but it does feel like this is setting up for LSU, you know, running Ole Miss out the gym, right? Now, mm-hmm. again, I would be happily, and man, I might do a backflip, and I'm not a gymnast, to be wrong. I would love to see Ole Miss handle their business and send Lane Kiffin home packing. That'd be fantastic, but that's why they play the game, 7:30 p.m. Eastern. We'll be checking that out. We turn our attention to Major League Baseball next here on Game Night on ESPN Radio.
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2: Criminal damage to property. In Carolina, the Panthers have waived wide receiver Jimmy Horn Jr. despite having a strong preseason. Horn, a sixth-round pick in 2025, served as Carolina's primary kickoff and punt returner in week one. He muffed a second-quarter punt that eventually led to a Bears field goal during the Panthers' 59-37 loss to Chicago. Let's take a look at the scores around Major League Baseball. You heard it right here on ESPN Radio. The Guardians beat the White Sox in walk-off fashion 7-6 to pull within half a game of the AL Central and push their lead with the last wild card spot to two games over the Blue Jays, who fell to the Tigers tonight 10-1. The Orioles beat the Mets 7-5. The Braves down the Cubs 6-3. Coming up next, more Game Night with Q Myers and me, Emmett Golden.
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2: Taylor comes set. Runners at second and third. The pitch. Swing and a fly ball. Taylor down the left field line, heading for the corner. Racing and reaching, but missing it is Antonacci. Two-run score. That'll do it. Rocchio walks him off again. 7-6 is the final score. The Guardians have evened the series and keep their division hopes alive.
3: And that made my tag team partner, Emmett Golden, so happy. 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Go ahead, man, play.
4: Yeah, go ahead. Hit it! All the time. The Guardians, they just doing what they do on a regular basis. It's late in the season. You're like, oh, whoa, will you look at that? Guardians right there in the AL Central race. And more than likely, you know, I'm not going to, you know, cash my checks before I get them. But I feel great about the Guardians being in the playoffs this year.
3: Well, I mean, the race is fantastic, right? There's no doubt about it. Mm-hmm. The Guardians are within a half game of the White Sox now. So, I mean, it's a race, and they do this, it seems like, every single year, right? They're able to make it interesting, come from behind, take the lead, win the division. I mean, they just seem to do things like that all the time. So as much as I get tired of hearing the song, and trust and believe, I get tired of hearing the song. You know, I wish a Guardians player would just call in one time and just, you know, chop it up with us and tell us how it went down, especially when, you know, they have a walk-off like they did. I mean, look, you're representing for them singing a silly song. At the very least they could do is call in and show some love.
4: You know what? I'll call my people and have my people talk to their people. And I'm sure
3: we'll never get a player on now. We'll never. If I know your people like I think I know your people, we ain't ever got to worry about them people coming on this show right here called Game Night on ESPN Radio and the ESPN app. But, yeah, the Guardians, they definitely got it done, and the game was heard here on ESPN Radio as well. I'll tell you, man, I got to go back real quick. I know we've been talking about the Guardians. I got to talk about Pete Alonso real quick, man. He had his 300th career home run against the Mets. He should be in a Mets jersey. He's rocking the Orioles jersey. I just love, as I saw the highlight here in Studio Q, watching ESPN Sports Center, I love the fact that he hits this home run and he takes the bat and just, take this.
4: That's one of the things that baseball's loosened up a lot, right? Because back in the day, if you did that in the 90s, God forbid the 80s or the 70s, you'd be wearing a fastball right in the ear hole of your helmet, you know, which is dangerous and all that. Guys have gotten away from that, and I actually appreciate it, you know, to be able, let's have some fun. Go ahead and celebrate. Now, what's my homeboy at? The reliever that jumps 10 feet in the air, does the James Brown splits and all of that after every pitch? I apologize, I can't remember.

0: remember his name. I'm drawing a blank right now. Jeffrey Young. Thank you.
1: He's got flavor, man.
0: That's DTMing. But outside of that, I like to, you know, to see the guys have fun.
1: Well, I did reference that Pete Alonso home run for Baltimore in the top of the ninth, not for the Mets, as many people would love to see him still be representing their in-city field. He did it for Baltimore tonight. Here's what it sounded like.
2: 2-0 to Pete. The pitch. Pete hits it high in the air. Left field and deep. This game is tied into the New York Knights. And number 300 for Alonso. What a moment. What a moment at Citi Field. Everyone is cheering Pete Alonso, even though he's tied this game up in the ninth.
0: That highlight courtesy of WBAL. Alonso's another one of those guys that worth the price of admission.
1: Facts.
0: You know, it just always seems to have a big hit when he needs it or when they need it. And I love seeing that. So, you know, and man, it was awesome to see him kind of do his thing once again.
1: Yeah, and look, again, he's had so much love there. You can hear the fans cheering him on, even though he tied the game up for Baltimore, a game that Baltimore would go on and win in 11 innings. And obviously, mm-hmm. he was a longtime New York Met, and many believe he should still be there playing in New York. Just to let you hear, compare and contrast, here's the Mets call of that Alonso homer.
2: Familiar surroundings for Alonso. The 2-0 from Senga. Swing and a drive. Well hit to left. Soto can only watch it sail into the second deck. Tumbles right back out of the second deck. But it's a game-tying homer for Pete Alonso. His 300th career home run. And he is getting a standing ovation from the crowd here at Citi Field.
0: 880 ESPN New York on the call there. That's awesome.
1: That is.
0: You know?
1: It really is. That's, yeah. That lets you know what that player meant to that organization.
0: Right.
1: You know, he's getting a standing ovation. Even the call. Normally, you know, the call would be a little not as excited, not as much energy in it. Oh, man, he just tied the game up. There it goes. It leaves the park. Now we have a tie game. Instead, you can still hear the energy in that call as well.
0: Mm-hmm. You could. And that's why we love sports overall. But it's one of the cool things about baseball and in those moments that it's hard to find. You know, when you're an opposing player, you're walking around, you're going around the bases after hitting a huge home run, getting the standing ovation. That's awesome.
1: Absolutely. So shout out to Pete Alonso. And again, the Orioles got it done in extras against the New York Mets. The Brewers, they won the National League Central with the win, plus a Cubs loss. And my guy, right? Pete Crow Armstrong, 0 for the night, 0 for 5 with a strikeout. And these type of things happen. That's how baseball go. Last night, he was, I think, 4 for 5, right? Had 4 RBI, had a home run, stolen base. He's on a quest for 40-40. But tonight, it was not meant to be. And well, the Cubs, they needed it. They weren't able to get it. And now the Brew Crew are the winners of the NL Central.
0: Could you imagine if we reacted to baseball the way we do football? Because last night we'd have said PCA was the greatest player since Babe Ruth.
1: Right.
0: And tonight we'd be like, man, what a bum. You know what I'm saying? Yeah. Like, get rid of him. Because that's how we react to football. But, you know, baseball, long, long season, and it's a game of adversity. You're going to have good nights. You're going to have bad nights. But some tells me, be careful, because tomorrow he could go 3 for 4, 4 for 5, something crazy like that.
1: For sure. So just to get you caught up to date, the Brewers beat the Pirates 5-1, and then the Braves beat the Cubs 6-3, and that's how the Brewers won the NL Central. But, of course, I'm focused in on Pete Crow Armstrong. He's he's my modern-day Ricky Henderson. That's my favorite baseball player. Hell, Ricky Henderson is my favorite athlete of all time.
0: Yeah.
1: So anytime I see a player that has Ricky Henderson tendencies, a guy that can lead off a game with the home run and a guy that can cause havoc on the base pass, I'm going to be a fan of his. And I do believe that PCA has a really good shot of being that league MVP. Obviously, he's going to have to finish off the regular season strong. He's got some other competitors, but something tells me he's got a great shot of winning that title.
0: Yeah, and you know what he needs if he really wants to go, Ricky? He needs to start talking about himself in third person. Yeah, PCA had a good at bat tonight. You know?
1: Hey, man, look, let me tell you, as much as I was a fan of Ricky, and I knew every stat about Ricky, and I mean, like, when I played baseball, you would have swore I thought I was Ricky, right? I tried to emulate everything he could do. I could never do that. I could never talk to the third person. I don't know how people do that. That is so different. Like, it's hard enough for me to think and just talk normal.
0: Facts. Yes. I'm surprised I even got this job.
1: Now, that's funny. Now, that, I should ring the bell on you, but that's funny. I'm not going to ring the bell at all. That's awesome.
0: Yeah, the way my broken English, I'm surprised I even got this gig. So I feel you on that one.
1: That is a difficult thing to do. So if you look at the playoff races, the Brewers, the White Sox, the Guardians, Rays, they're all in the lower third of the league in payroll. Rays and Brewers among baseball's best teams. Go figure that.
0: Yeah, man. I got love for the Midwest squads and obviously the Brewers. And if the Guardians weren't battling the White Sox, you know, if it was a down year for the Guardians, I'd kind of be rooting for them too to do something and represent for the Midwest because, you know, obviously, and I get it. We know what it is. There's a coastal kind of bias in all the sports, not just baseball, but really in every sport. So being a Midwest dude, always root for the teams from the heartland of America.
1: All I know is that just means that you don't have to have the highest payroll to be a competitive team.
0: No,
1: I'm just saying that's what that told me.
0: Yeah, you don't. You need to have very good talent evaluators, a great development staff. That's really at the top of that list. You got to have a staff that can develop players. The Guardians have that. And then, you know, you got to have some guys that are able to make moves to bring in young talent. Because, look, it's a revolving door, right? I've been here in Cleveland, Albert Bell, Jose Ramirez, Francisco Lindor, right? We can just continue to go through all the different players. But they usually flip those guys and get the next stars and the next young, good players. So you don't have to spend $1 billion to be competitive. I often wonder, though, if a franchise and an organization like the Guardians had $1 billion to spend, how good could they be?
1: I'm just making that point. So there's no real excuse for being 61-90 and 15 games back in the AL West and having a -204 run differential. I'm just throwing that out there. Fact. Just, again, like asking for a friend. That's who may need a friend.
0: That's not money. That's not, you know, not being a good organization.
1: Okay, just check it. I wanted to make sure I could confirm that. He's Emma Golden. I'm Q Myers. It's Game Night here on ESPN Radio. Coming up next, who are the teams who impacted their college football playoff chances the most last weekend? It's Game Night. Talking college football next here on ESPN Radio.
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1: All right, Emmett, each and every week, you know how we do here on Game Night. We like to roll with the team that we believe their stock went up and another program that we believe their stock went down. So as I'm such a polite young man...
0: Oh, yeah.
1: You know, I'm always thinking of the next man. I'll go ahead and let you lead things off when it comes to whose stock was on the rise.
0: Well, I'm going to take the layup. Texas. Mm. Listen, when the number one team in the country comes to your building and they have a double-digit lead on you and you come back and are able to win it on the last drive of the game, essentially, that's impressive, to say the least. And, look, I saw a lot of people, I was on Twitter, saying, oh, Arch is terrible, Arch sucks, Arch is bad in the first half. And I thought to myself, I've seen premature victory laps several times in my life, and it felt like that was going on social media. And the way that the Longhorns were able to beat the Buckeyes, I got to go with the Longhorns for their stock being up.
1: Well, I'm going to go ahead, and I agree with you. I mean, the way that they were able to come back, and I thought it was a wrap, I have to give them a lot of credit. I mentioned I was at the fight on Saturday night, and we were all paying attention on everyone's phones trying to see what the score was. So that's and watching it, not just checking the score update, but actually watching the game. So, yeah, I totally agree with you. That was the most exciting game. So many people viewed it one way or the other. And for the Texas Longhorns to come back and get it done, I have to give them a lot of props. For me, I'm going to take a layup. That's a layup for me. I yell Roll Tide all the time. Mm-hmm. I got to give Alabama props. They were down at halftime at Kentucky, right? And I know Matt Jones from Matt and Myron here on ESPN Radio have been talking trash all week that Kentucky needed to, you know, have that home field advantage and upset Alabama and get Kalen DeBoer fired. And at halftime, I thought, man, maybe this is going to happen. And then the second half happened.
0: Mm-hmm.
1: Roll, Tide, roll. So I don't know how long this is going to last. I don't know how sustainable it is. I can't tell you how great Kentucky is. But I can tell you for one afternoon, especially in the second half, Alabama got on their game and started, like I said, Roll Tide Roll, and came away with the easy victory over Kentucky. They're up to the number 10 team in the country, according to AP Top 25 poll.
0: Yeah, and they, you know, look like they're stepping in the right direction. I know it feels like Alabama's been down over the past couple years. Feels that way. Starting not to feel like that so much anymore. They're looking like Alabama to me.
1: Yeah, I mean, when you come away at the 45-17 victory over Kentucky, and like I said, you were losing at the half.
0: Yeah.
1: That right. Tells y'all you need to know. I was at another event and had the game on, and Mama Q texted me, and all she said was, "Roll Tide, roll," because she knows that I'm locked in on. She's not an Alabama fan like me, but and I have no reason to be an Alabama fan. I want to make that be perfectly clear. There is no ties to Alabama whatsoever, except for the longest time they were the closest thing to an NFL program because they were churning out so many NFL players that's what immediately attracted me to them. So there you go.
0: Yeah.
1: So
0: now.
1: Go ahead. With your stock down?
0: Yes. My stock down, the Oregon Ducks, man.
1: Talk to them.
0: Yeah, the Oregon Ducks. And this is the thing. I'm not even down on Dante Moore, who didn't have the greatest game on Saturday as they lost 39-31 to Oklahoma State. But I was told they had the best defensive line in college football. I was told their defense was a tremendous unit, and that they were going to be the side of the ball that was really going to help Oregon get to a national championship. And they have not looked good in the first 2 weeks at all, and they fell 15 slots.
1: Yeah.
0: 15 slots. They're now ranked 21. They are free falling right now.
1: I'm glad you picked Oregon, because I was going to pick Oregon as well. And if you recall, last week I picked Oregon, and that was coming off a victory, right? They ran with Boise State ran with them, I should say, and they barely picked up the victory. And I know, you know, again, we had Bowen Phelps on earlier from Boise State, the linebacker, and they always play Oregon really tough. I'll give them that. So I thought, okay, I feel like that their stock is down a little bit just because that game was so close, but it is Boise State, and they always run with them.
0: Mm-hmm.
1: They shouldn't have had Oklahoma State running with them. You know, I know it's in Stillwater. I know the game was played in Stillwater, and that's not an easy place to play for anybody. But to see them, and there was a rain delay, a weather delay, so maybe they had a little something to do with them. But I feel like I'm making excuses and not giving reasons. You know what I mean? Like they should not have lost that game to Oklahoma State. Oklahoma State was on a super long losing streak. Mm-hmm. You know, they hadn't beaten a team, a power program.
0: They lost
1: like
0: to Oregon. Tulsa the week before.
1: Exactly. And I know that the players on Oklahoma State, they didn't want to hear about all the greatness of Oregon and not give them any props, and I'm not doing that at all. But Oregon knows that they fumbled a big bag on that one.
0: Yeah, they did. And because of that, now everybody loves Drew Mestemaker. Like everybody's like, oh, he's the next one. And he played extremely well on Saturday, and he's kind of definitely climbing up the charts as far as the quarterbacks that, you know, you got to excuse me. I'm thinking about quarterbacks in the draft next year, but has turned the ball over 5 times in 2 games, 4 interceptions, 1 fumble. Got to take care of that, but he is somebody to keep an eye on.
1: And I'll tell you this, I feel bad for this week's opponent.
0: Yeah.
1: They got Portland State. So.
0: Ooh.
1: Yeah, Lil Q went to Portland State to play hoops.
0: Yeah.
1: So, bro. Portland State's not necessarily known for it to be a football juggernaut. And Oregon coming off a 39-31 loss to Oklahoma State. Yeah, that's going to be a long day at the office.
0: Dog, Ohio State plays Kent State.
1: Mm.
0: Yeah. Mm-hmm. Yeah, after losing.
1: Consequences
0: about
1: and repercussions.
0: Woo, they might put 60 up on the flashes.
1: Yeah, no, consequences and repercussions. For sure. Is there any other program that you saw that stood out that you felt like either their stock went up or their stock went down?
0: You know, I look at BYU. You know, they had a good win over Arizona. They kind of climbed the top 25. I believe they're up 4 slots. So, you know, always keeping an eye on BYU and what they're able to do. You know, so that was interesting. And then I also felt like after almost embarrassing themselves, Michigan bounced back with the win over Oklahoma.
1: That was big. That was big. It makes me question Oklahoma as well, because I still don't think Michigan is great. I thought Oklahoma was going to play a lot better, and they didn't. And so I was kind of concerned on, all right, who are they going to be? You know, the one thing I've been saying about Oklahoma since they entered the SEC is prove to me and show me that you belong in the SEC.
0: Yeah.
1: I haven't seen it yet.
0: No.
1: They have a good defense, but then I question that good defense when Michigan beat them, and I don't think Bryce Underwood is a very good quarterback playing with very much confidence, and they lost to him.
0: Yes. Yeah. But it's Oklahoma shouldn't be the get-right game.
1: No.
0: Right, you know, like after
1: that's why I question if they belong in the SEC.
0: I'm with you. They should, because it shouldn't be your get right game. I know they did. I know Michigan technically didn't lose to Western Michigan, but they, to me, they lost the game
1: and
0: it was embarrassing, right?
1: Yeah.
0: And then it was Oklahoma. And I, to keep it all the way real, I just knew Oklahoma was going to win that game.
1: Me too.
0: But once Michigan kind of got it together and was able to get out that victory, fair play to them. I think it shows kind of at least what they're made of, that they can put the adversity behind them and get the victory, but didn't look good for Oklahoma.
1: I got one question about a program.
0: Yeah.
1: USC and Lincoln Riley. They're 3-0 right now, but they beat San Jose State, they beat Fresno State, and they beat Louisiana. They've got Rutgers this week, so I'm assuming they're going to be 4-0. And then they take on Oregon in week 5. Am I going to know who they are in week 5? Is it going to take me to week 5 to understand if this is a good program or not?
0: I think we know who they are.
1: If
0: I'm
1: who
0: being
1: are they?
0: Honest with you. I think they're good enough to beat those teams that you just you know, laid out. But if it comes to the big dogs, it ain't happening.
1: Coming up next, the worst of the worst from NFL week 1, including one team who still don't know who their quarterback is. It's game night on ESPN Radio.
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0: In college football, Texas quarterback Arch Manning is apologizing for laughing at and making what he called an insensitive comment about an AI-generated video. The video depicted Longhorns head coach Steve Sarkisian slapping ESPN sideline reporter Holly Rowe. It was created in reference to Sarkisian's cutting off Rowe's question following Texas's 24-23 victory over Ohio State. Manning apologized Tuesday on social media, saying he understands the comment was inappropriate. In Carolina, the Panthers have waived wide receiver Jimmy Horn Jr. despite the strong preseason. Horn, a sixth-round pick in 2025, served as Carolina's primary kickoff and punt returner in week one. He muffed a second-quarter punt that eventually led to the Bears scoring a field goal during the Panthers 37 loss to Chicago. The Cleveland Browns have placed running back Dylan Sampson on the injured reserve list with a knee injury. Sampson hurt his knee returning to kickoff in Cleveland's season opening loss to Jacksonville. He'll miss at least four games and is eligible to return to the Browns week six against the Baltimore Ravens. Let's take a look at the scores around Major League Baseball. The Guardians defeated the White Sox 7-6 in walk-off fashion to pull within a half a game of the White Sox for a lead in the AL Central. The Brewers punched their ticket to not just the postseason, but winning the NL Central after a 5-1 victory over the Pirates. The Blue Jays fall to the Tigers 10-1. Blue Jays now two games behind the Guardians for the final AL wildcard spot, and the Orioles beat the Mets 7-5. Coming up next, more game night with Q Myers and myself, Emmett Golden.
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0: Channel 80 and tune in. 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If you did it real big on this evening, we're definitely going to show you that love coming up in about 15 minutes or so. But right now, Emmett, we've got to get into the NFL's worst of the worst in week one. We talked about the best. We talked about the ones who, you know, you got to be on the lookout for, even though it's only week one. We talked about those. But how about the worst? And since I heard a little ATL reference in music there, let's start out in the ATL with the Falcons. And, man, they went from Michael Penix to Tua. Tua's injured. Cooper Rush. Cooper Rush gets injured and is questionable. Is he going to play on Sunday? He does. But, man, you want to talk about a team that, if it wasn't for bad luck, they wouldn't have any luck
1: at all.
0: Man, them and their quarterback situation in the ATL is bad.
1: It is all bad. And with that being said, them only losing by a touchdown to the Steelers, it was impressive because I thought they would get blown out. You got an injured third-string quarterback playing, and they were still in that game. I'm not saying the Falcons are going to go to the playoffs, but I remember Kevin Stefanski with five different quarterbacks taking the Browns to the playoffs. So he finds a way to patchwork some things. The Falcons, their situation looks bad. I don't know if they're going to be the worst of the worst when it's all said and done.
0: Well, let's hear from NFL Network insider Ian Rappaport as he was part of SportsCenter talking about the Falcons and their quarterback plans for week two.
2: Well, the Atlanta Falcons would love for it to be Michael Penix Jr. They still believe that he is their future franchise quarterback, still trying to recover from that torn ACL. And certainly it's a possibility, I would say, that he plays this week, but a lot of good things would have to happen for him to be able to be out there. Week three, probably a more realistic target for Michael Penix Jr. and Tua Tagovailoa, still recovering from that oblique strain that he suffered late this past week that did not allow him to play on Sunday, which means Cooper Rush, who was QB3 just a couple days ago, who did play on Sunday, played okay. He could, in fact, be out there this week for the Atlanta Falcons. It's obviously not what anybody wants. If he has to go out there and play, he certainly will. But for the Atlanta Falcons, far more questions than answers at the quarterback position.
1: Cooper Rush or a quarterback that's not currently on the roster will start more games than Tua and Penix this season.
0: Well, I'll tell you what. I was talking about Cooper Rush as a possibility to maybe steal that job since Tua was out and Penix wasn't ready. I don't think Cooper Rush did very well, and the fact that he was barely available himself on Sunday let me know that that whole quarterback room is a mass unit.
1: They have
0: no idea what direction they're going. They have no idea who's even going to be available, let alone is going to be good once they're actually in the game. So, yeah, I think this is going to be one of those seasons, a long season for Atlanta Falcons. The only thing that's good about it is the division that they play in still gives them a chance to be around in the end. If it's all, you know, if it's close like it normally is between, you know, the Falcons, the Panthers, you know, who knows what the Saints are going to do. It's just it's always up in the air. The Buccaneers, right? Are they going to, you know, step up, or is Baker Mayfield fat and happy with that new contract, as you mentioned all the time? Well, Baker Mayfield's old team, the Cleveland Browns, a team that you cover all the time. What's the latest and the greatest with them? What are they doing with their quarterback position since Deshaun Watson is not too good at this stage of the game?
1: Yeah, they're going to run him back out there next week, and I understand. I'll say that. While I don't think they should have ever started him to begin with, and the whole entire city, Northeast Ohio as a whole, all the cities involved in that, all want to move on from Deshaun Watson. I will say this, Todd Monken, first-time head coach, that was his first big decision, was to name Deshaun Watson. You can't, after one game, then reverse course, because in that locker room, everybody's going to look and go, oh, this dude don't know what he's doing.
0: Yeah, but you know, aren't they doing that now? Aren't they doing that now, saying that, because, look, let's keep it a buck. I think everyone in that locker room, everyone in that organization, every one of those fans, you guys that cover the team closely on the daily know the only reason he's in the game is because $230 million fully guaranteed. And that is it. Not because of his play, not because of his leadership, not because he's an adult in the room, not because he gives him the best chance to win, because he got paid $230 million guaranteed.
1: One thing we haven't heard from any players is, man, they need to be playing Shador. So I don't know why they're not. I don't know. I would be playing them. Obviously, there's something that they feel a certain way about where Shador is at in his progression. So there's a reason. And we haven't heard. You know, usually that stuff starts to leak out. It hadn't. We haven't heard from anybody that, oh, man, you know, they need to play Shador. The fans are saying that. I'm saying that. But I haven't heard that leak out of there. It is a bad situation. But we'll see what happens. All it takes is a win. And I don't think they're going to get one this weekend because Baker Mayfield might be fat and happy off that contract. But he has an axe to grind against the Browns. So we're going to see the best of Baker on Sunday.
0: Here's Dan Graziano, ESPN NFL Insider. He was a guest on Unsportsmanlike talking about the Browns and them playing Deshaun Watson and what that is to their fan base.
3: The Browns are living in their own reality that is detached from the one the rest of us are in. Deshaun Watson hasn't been a good player in 6 years. Everything that comes with him, the money, the salary cap damage, obviously the significant off-the-field issues that he's really never owned up to. He acts like everything's happened to him as opposed to taking responsibility for why there's resentment toward him. They don't have to play him. The fans don't want to see him. I mean, I guess Shedeur Sanders must have just been horrendous all camp if this is better than that. But I don't get what the organization gains by continuing to run this guy out there. And I think it just erodes any positive feeling you might be inclined to have about them if you're like rooting for Todd Monken. And it just erodes a lot of credibility. I mean, I think they're insulting their fans.
1: And one thing's for sure is that they're not listening to the fans.
0: Right.
1: So I understand that as an overall, like if you listen to fans, you'll be sitting with them.
0: Yeah.
1: I think this situation is so different because the Browns are building a brand new stadium and they're taking deposits on future seats, right? Who in the hell's going to go and go, hey, here's thousands of dollars to go see a team play, to put, you know, to invest in this team when they're running Deshaun Watson out there? If it was Shador, if it was Taylen Green, when Dylan Gabriel comes back, if he performs poorly, you can reason that away. You can go, all these guys are young. They're learning. They're growing. Hey, you know what? Maybe they're not the guy. We know Deshaun Watson is not the guy. He's proven it since he's got here.
0: I don't know why they don't just cut bait with him then. I don't know why they don't just cut
1: $125 million dollars in
0: so what? The Dolphins did it. So what? The Broncos did it. At this stage of the game, it's not a big deal anymore. You eat it and you call it a day.
1: Q, if they wait till the end of the year, it costs them $80 over 2 years. If they cut him right now, it's $125 million next year.
0: Well, then they don't have to play him. Just set him on the bench. Deactivate him.
1: I agree. I'm with you on that. I'm just saying they can't cut him.
0: I'm just saying, I mean, at some point, you just have to – look, at some point, you just have to cut your cost. And look, these teams are proving you literally can. I understand what you're saying. It's a big savings if they don't. But why drag it out over 2 years? He's already drug it out over what? How many years has he been there?
1: This is his fifth year.
0: Okay, he's already the problem that is Deshaun Watson is already drug out over 5 years for the Browns. Why let it linger for two more years on the cap? Just go ahead and do it and call it a day. Do it in one lump sum. The Broncos did it, and they were in the playoffs right away. The Dolphins are doing it right now.
1: That was 80, not 125. You're talking about
0: look what the Broncos are at, or look at the Dolphins right now, what they're at.
1: Yeah, I'm looking at the Dolphins. They are terrible.
0: I know.
1: Right now.
0: So they're eating it. That's what I'm saying. They're eating it. The Browns are going to be terrible this year, too.
1: I would not encourage any organization to eat $125 million in dead cap.
0: Just get it over.
1: How much is
0: get
1: the cap? Over 200 with. Some million?
0: Just get it over with in 1 year, and then it's over and done with.
1: If they don't play him. If they end,
0: it's like that relationship. Why keep inviting her back to the crib when you know over? Just tell her to kick rocks.
1: But if y'all broke and you still need half on the rent, that'll have you sleeping in separate rooms but living under the same place.
0: I guess I got that. I don't know. I could do bad by myself.
1: Right. He was I'll just sleep in the trash can.
0: Man, misery don't need company, brother. I don't need to have company to be miserable.
1: It's a whole bunch of people that are not happy in relationships, but they going half on everything, and they need to do it. So that's kind of the situation cap-wise where the Browns are at.
0: Well, I guess that's what they are. They're living, they're paying half on the rent, I guess, there in Cleveland. When it comes to Deshaun Watson. He's Emmett Golden. I'm Q Myers. It's game night here on ESPN Radio on the ESPN app. If you did it big this evening, we show that love. We do it next here on game night on ESPN Radio on the all-new ESPN app.
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0: Emma Golden, I'm Q Myers. 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
0: All right, Emmett. I think one more time for 09. 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
3: 2-0 pitch. Swing and a fly ball. Well hit. Out in deep center field. Halpin to the track. Leaps. It's gone. Over the yellow line and into the bullpen. Home run, Bazana, for the second time tonight. That tightens things up. 6-5, the score.
4: You know what it is. 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The Gardos, they win in walk-off fashion, 7-6 against the White Sox.
0: And Bazana was 2-for-4 on the night, 2 home runs, and then it was a walk-off in the bottom of the ninth, a little, you know, double that got the run scored and a game winner. And Emmett's been celebrating
4: all night long.
0: Night long. I would have thought you were Lionel Richie.
4: Yeah, join the fun, man. We dancing on the ceiling. We doing all of that.
0: You are worth nothing. Unbelievable, worthless, but that's all right. That's why we keep you around. He's Emmett Golden. I'm Q Myers. It's game night here on ESPN Radio. Speaking of walk-offs, what did Tampa Bay do to my A's?
5: Two strikes to Caminero. And the next one coming in. Fly ball down the right field line. He's got a chance. Back near the corner. Back goes Butler. And gone! Opposite field, walk-off homer, Junior Caminero does it again, and he puts the A's to bed in game one of the series. The final score, the Rays 2, the A's 1.
2: Nothing can stop me, I'm all the way up.
4: 620 WDAE on the call. You heard it right there. Walk-off winner for the Rays, 2-1 over the Athletics.
0: So disrespectful. They put the A's to bed. Night-night, they hit him with the Steph Curry. Night-night, A's. Caminero hits his 41st home run in the span of 5 days. He's hit 2 walk-off homers, including one to clinch a playoff spot. He leads the AL with 41 home runs, making a late run. Try to get that AL MVP. And again, the Rays get the dub over the A's, 2-1. Showing that love to the ones that deserve it here on Game Night on ESPN Radio and the ESPN app. How about H-Town? How about the Houston Texans? They were taking on Kansas City. What happened tonight?
6: 3-2. And Alvarez smashes it deep to right field. Back is Ray at the wall. Looking up. See you later. Oh, number 39 for Yordan. And the Astros lead is 4-1.
2: Nothing can stop me. I'm all the way up.
4: KBME 790 AM on the call there. The Astros beat the Royals tonight 4-2.
0: Hey, tell me you're in football mode without telling me you're in football mode. Call the Houston Astros the Houston Texans.
7: Ain't no way the Texans are beating the Chiefs anytime soon.
4: No.
0: Hey, again.
7: Enjoy it, H-Town.
0: I didn't even catch it. That's what's worse. I didn't even catch it. The guy with the big voice in my ear was like, Texans? My bad.
4: Oh, okay. Yeah, football. I was going to say, I didn't catch it either.
0: Well, see, look at there. Then I'm okay.
4: Yeah.
0: I guess told on myself.
4: Hey, it's all good. We are in football mode, though.
0: Man.
4: I can't even front.
0: No doubt. That home run from Alvarez is 39th of the year. Again, the Royals get beat by the Astros 4-2. And, man, that AL West, man, has been something this year.
4: Yeah, facts.
0: Kind of a disaster. Not been what I thought it was supposed to be at all.
4: The AL has been a disaster this year, if we're being honest.
0: No, that's real right there. Absolutely. All right, here we go. Let's keep this party rolling. How about the Brew Crew and the Pirates? This happened in the top of the sixth.
8: And a liner through the left side and into left field for a base hit. Yelich is in. Lara streaking around third. He will score. It's a 2-run single for Ortiz, and the Brewers lead it 5-0.
2: Nothing can stop me. I'm all the way up.
4: That highlight courtesy of 620 WTMJ. The Brewers win the NL Central after beating the Pirates 5-1.
0: Yeah, they needed a little bit of help to get it done, to be able to win the NL Central. They needed Atlanta to beat the Cubs, and Drake Baldwin said, I'll help you with that.
4: I thought. And he did this. Drake Baldwin.
0: Quick.
4: Two-run homer.
0: 680 the fan.
9: Oh, 2 pitch. He swings and drives it deep to right field, to the wall, and gone! It's gone! A violent swing by Drake Baldwin, and it's a two-run homer right into the basket in right field. And he silences Cub fans here on the north side.
4: It gets a little freaky after midnight. The Braves beat the Cubs 6-4.
0: I mean, can we ring the bell?
4: Sure. Yeah, that's definitely ring the bell.
0: At least we got the bell, man. I just want to test the, equipment
4: right,
0: to make sure that we were still fully functional.
4: See, you threw it so smooth.
10: I can promise it's not the equipment. It's the person running the equipment.
0: Okay. Right, hey, yeah. Look. Hey, you know what? It's okay. You came to the front of the congregation, exactly, man. You said it with your chest. It's
4: we appreciate the accountability.
0: Like Emmitt said, man, it gets a little freaky after dark, right? So Atlanta beat the Cubs 6-4,
4: yes,
0: which helped the Brewers, which actually led to the Brewers getting winning the NL Central like that. How about that? That's how we tie together like shoestrings here on Game Night on ESPN Radio in the all-new ESPN app. He's Emmitt Golden. I am Q Myers. Pete Alonso, now playing in Baltimore, but was playing in New York against the Mets, did this in the top of the ninth.
11: 2-0 to Pete. The pitch. Pete hits it high in the air. Left field and deep. This game is tied into the New York night. And number 300 for Alonso. What a moment. What a moment at Citi Field. Everyone is cheering Pete Alonso, even though he's tied this game up in the ninth.
12: Nothing can stop me. I'm all the way up.
4: Highlight courtesy of WBAL. It took extras, but the Orioles beat the Mets 7-5.
0: I just love the reaction from Pete Alonso. Love the reaction from the crowd as well, showing that love for a guy who is a longtime love Met. But, man, to see him hit that home run and immediately turn and just chuck his bat, like, yeah, I did that. It's almost that Kirk Cousins. You like that?
4: Yes.
0: You like that, right?
4: Yeah.
0: That's the feel I got from the way that he threw that baseball bat. And again, like you said, it took 11 innings, but the Orioles got it done, beating the Mets 7-5. How about the Tigers and the Blue Jays? This, my friend, was not even close.
13: Lorenzen works first base side, the 1-1, swinging a high fly ball left field. How deep is it? Going back, Smith at the fence, looking up, and it's gone, a home run. Spencer Torkelson, number 24, it's a big one. 3-run shot for Torque, and the Tigers take a 4-0 lead here in the fourth.
12: Nothing can stop me, I'm all the way up.
4: That highlight courtesy of 97.1, The Ticket. The Tigers put boots to buttocks tonight and beat the Blue Jays 10-1.
0: Yeah, Torque on the night, 2-for-4, had that home run, 3 RBI. And, yeah, I mean, that just put them up 4-0. And they just said, you know what, we ain't done yet. Let's go and have a little bit more fun.
4: We're going further up.
0: Freaky after dark, yeah. They got freaky after dark.
4: Yes,
0: putting the, like you said, boot to buttocks against the Blue Jays 10-1. Detroit gets that one done. How about the Rockies and the Padres? What happened in the bottom of the sixth?
14: Vasquez pitch is driven to deep right. High and way out of here. Touch him all time. On the 13th pitch of the at-bat, Cole Carrick with his second homer of the game. A 3-run shot. And the Rockies lead it 7-3.
12: Nothing can stop me. I'm all the way up.
4: 850 KOA on the call. The Rockies beat the Padres 9-3, snapping San Diego's 8-game win streak.
0: Emmitt, we say it all the time. Whenever a pitcher has that many pitches thrown to a batter, and that was the pitch number 13th that he sent over the fence, bad things happen for that pitcher.
4: Yeah.
0: Man, if you're throwing the ball that many times, if you're pitching that many times, and they're fighting it off and fouling it off and staying alive and hanging around, normally bad things happen.
4: If you leave it in the strike zone.
0: Or, yeah, I mean, if you have 13 pitches and you don't, More than likely, you're going to at least walk them.
4: Right. Right. You probably would prefer to walk them right after a 7-3 run homer after that.
0: Yeah, no doubt. So a lot of baseball action. The Nationals beat the Phillies 6-3, and the Dodgers blanked the Reds 4-0. But, man, a fun night of baseball. And, Emmett, as you know, it's going to be a lot of fun down the home stretch. He's Emmett Golden. I'm Q Myers, Sports Center All Night. It's coming up next on ESPN Radio and the all-new ESPN app.
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1: 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The Biz is on the mound as the Brewers try to clinch the NL Central for the fourth year in a row.
24: Mizorowski with 1-2. Got him looking right at the knees. Ring him up.

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2: Miles an hour for the seventh strikeout of the night. Second most ever in a single season for a Milwaukee Brewers pitcher. Jacob now with 243 in what should be a Cy Young season.
3: Five innings, seven strikeouts, and the Brewers would wind up pulling away in Pittsburgh.
4: And a liner through the left side and into left field for a base hit. Yelich is in. Lara streaking around third. He will score. It's a two-run single for Ortiz, and the Brewers lead it 5-0.
3: 620 WTMJ, 5-0 there. Milwaukee wins it 5-1, and the Brewers clinch the division because of this happening.
5: Here's a fly ball to right. This is going to be caught by Hicklin, and the ball game is over. The Braves even it up with a 6-3 win.
3: Cubs Radio Network there. Chicago falling to the Braves 6-3, and that clinches the division for the Brewers. So for Milwaukee, fourth consecutive NL Central title. Only four division titles in the first 54 years of the franchise. They're the first team to win the Central in four straight seasons since division play was created in 1994. Jacob Mizorowski, five innings, seven strikeouts, eighth game this season with no runs allowed in at least five innings. After the win, spoke with Brewers TV.
6: You got to go through this last year, but to be on the mound for clinching night and now celebrate with your teammates, how do you put this into words?
7: I mean, you can't. I mean, this is what you hope for and pray for as a baseball player, so it's a lot of fun.
6: Word, right? But Miz, what makes you believe that this team is capable of even more?
7: I mean, we're just grindy, and you know, the boys always want to win, so it's fun.
6: How much do you enjoy, you know, it's so hard to get here to win four straight division champions. Now you've been part of a two of them. How much do you appreciate the work that you guys all put in together to celebrate like this?
7: Yeah, I mean, it means a lot. You know, just coming through the year, it's a long season, and you know, it's everything we've hoped for, so it's just means a lot.
6: Congratulations. Enjoy it, Miz.
7: Thank you.
3: Jacob Mizorowski and the Brewers celebrating their division championship. Mizorowski, 243 strikeouts this season, most in baseball this season, second most in a season in Brewers history. Brewers, 61st game without a home run this season, but they get the victory. Manager Pat Murphy and his team capturing the division. Brewers wrap that up. As for the AL Central, things getting a little tighter on Tuesday in Cleveland. Guardians and White Sox, and we heard it here on ESPN Radio.
8: Taylor comes set. Runners at second and third. The pitch. Swinging a fly ball. Taylor down the left field line, heading for the corner. Racing and reaching, but missing it is Antonucci. Two-run score. That'll do it. Rocchio walks him off again. 7-6 is the final score. The Guardians have even the series and keep their division hopes alive.
3: Sean Kelly calling it here on ESPN Radio. 7-6 the final. You heard him say, Rocchio does it again. Walk-off double with two outs in his fourth game with a walk-off hit this season. Most in Major League Baseball. Four walk-off hits against divisional opponents. Tied for the most in a season in the last 50 years. And it'll take your breath away. He chatted with Guardians TV.
9: Roke, I saw you walking up to the plate, and it almost seemed like you were at ease in this moment. What is keeping you so at ease in these moments late in the game?
10: I mean, I like to give me, I don't know, like, give me, like, energy to the crowd. That's what I love.
9: You know, he gets ahead with two curveballs, and you're down 0-2. What are you looking for, and how are you keeping yourself calm to be able to get the hit that you know this team needs?
10: I'm trying to be simple. I'm trying to put the ball in play. Don't try to do much. Just get on base and be simple.
9: Tonight, before the game, I know that we had a moment of silence. You were able to have your Venezuelan flag and hold it. And I know this year has been tough for you, for the people back at home, for you. Just what does it mean to have another night where you can have people back at home know that you're thinking about them?
10: Great. I mean, that's a special moment for me every time. Just go out and represent my country.
9: For this team, you know how many games are left. And you can tell this crowd is here. How are you guys keeping yourself calm, believing that this is the moment?

0: for you guys to do what you need to do?
1: Like I say always, we fight into the last hour of the game. That's our entity. Just fight into the last hour.
2: And they get the walk-off win 7-6 over the White Sox. Guardians moving to within a half game of Chicago in the AL Central. Half game separating those two. In the AL East, Tampa Bay continuing to hold the top spot there.
3: Two strikes to Caminero. And the next one coming in. Fly ball down the right field line. He's got a chance. Back near the corner. Back goes Butler. And gone! Opposite field. Walk-off homer. Junior Caminero does it again. And he puts the A's to bed in game one of the series. The final score. The Rays 2. The A's 1.
2: 620 WDAE. Junior Caminero 1-for-4, but the one is a walk-off home run. His 41st of the season came in the ninth. First player in Rays history with multiple walk-off homers in a calendar month. Yordan Alvarez, favorite in the MVP race, but how much has Caminero closed that gap? ESPN analyst Eduardo Perez.
4: A lot because of the heroics of what he's been able to do for the Tampa Bay Rays and what he means for them, right? He plays every day. He posts when it comes to that position at third base, and we've seen the power. And we've seen what him, along with Yandy Diaz, have been able to do. But we cannot take away what Yordan Alvarez has done the entire year. And it's been consistent. These two guys have been able to take their teams to another level. And it's not a deep lineup that you have in Tampa Bay. It's Yandy Diaz, it's Junior Caminero, and it's the supporting cast. Yes, Chandler Simpson started off the year really hot. He went 3-for-3 today. But it's been the Junior show, and he's only getting better and better. And we can't forget one thing. He's 22 years young. That's how special this kid is playing third base for the Tampa Bay Rays.
2: He's one of five players with multiple walk-off homers this season. As for the AL West, that's also tight. Astros, Rangers, Houston matching up with the Royals.
5: 3-2. And Alvarez smashes it deep to right field. Back is Ray at the wall. Looking up. See you later. Number 39 for Yordan. And the Astros lead is 4-1.
2: KBME as the Astros go on to a 4-2 win over the Royals. Yordan Alvarez 1-for-2. A home run. 2 RBI. A couple of walks as well. Astros still a game ahead of the Rangers in the AL West.
6: And now the 2-2. And it's poked into the air, shallow left center. This could be trouble. Story going out. He can't make the play. It's off of his glove. Coming in to score is Diaz. Jansen in as well. Foscue makes it to third. Story, the shortstop, angling out, headed toward Anthony, the left fielder. Was able to reach out with his back to the diamond, but it just did tick off his glove. So Seager finds a spot, brings in two more. It's 4-0 Rangers.
2: 105-3, the fan. Rangers a 4-2 win over the Red Sox. Rangers still game behind the Astros in the AL West. SportsCenter All Night, ESPN Radio, Milestone Night in New York. That's in 40 seconds. But the game for the Orioles and Mets went to 11. Two on for Baltimore's Coby Mayo.
7: 0-2 to Mayo. The pitch. Coby, it's high in the air. Center field in deep. Ewing's way back there. He's still going back, and it's off the wall. It's off the wall. It will clear the bases. Mayo to third base. The Mets finally get to it in the outfield. They're going to wave in Mayo. He's going for the inside the park home run, and he will make it. A three-run inside the park homer for Coby Mayo. 7-4, Baltimore. What just happened?
2: A go-ahead three-run inside-the-park home run just happened. WBAL with the call. But to get to extra innings, the Orioles had that milestone I mentioned in the top of the ninth.
7: 2-0 to Pete. The pitch. Pete hits it high in the air. Left field and deep. This game is tied into the New York night. And number 300 for Alonso. What a moment. What a moment at Citi Field. Cheering Pete Alonso, even though he's tied this game up in the ninth.
2: Pete Alonso with career homer number 300 in New York against his former team, and he had a curtain call as a visiting player in New York. As for how it sounded in New York.
0: Familiar surroundings for Alonso. The 2-0 from Senga. Swing and a drive. Well hit to left. Soto can only watch it sail into the second deck. Tumbles right back out of the second deck. But it's a game-tying homer for Pete Alonso. His 300th career home run. And he is getting a standing ovation from the crowd here at Citi Field.
2: Howie Rose, 880 ESPN New York. Orioles go on to win it in 11. 7-5. Pete Alonso with that game-tying homer is 36th of the season, 300th of his career.
8: I'm more stoked that we won the game. We're in a tight divisional or a tight wild card race right here. And I mean, with not a lot of games to go, I mean, there's a lot of tight margins, and getting back is getting that game back right there, getting us back in it. That we're playing for October right now. Sick. We're in a really tight race here. We just need to keep focusing on game to game, and I'm really happy that I was able to come through right there for the team. And what a special homer that Kobe had inside the park, three run homer. So sick. Bullpen did an unbelievable job when Baz went down. I mean, just an incredible team win. Bullpen was lights out. I mean, defense did a great job. I mean, just a timely hitting, great at bats, just really unbelievable team win.
9: Absolutely. Now, I want to get back to Kobe in a minute, but at that at bat, that's pretty much getting the best of you the first two games. What were you looking at and that's looking for, I should say, in that situation?
8: I feel like I've been taking really good swings, you know, just every once in a while. Like sometimes it's round ball, round bat, and I'm just really happy I connected right there.
9: What is being nominated for the Roberto Clemente Award mean to you?
8: Yeah, I mean, today's a special day, like all across baseball. I mean, Roberto, obviously Hall of Famer, like unbelievable talent and performer and champion. But the thing that people remember about him most, despite his illustrious career, was the person he was and his heart and what he gave to the community in the game of baseball outside of his performance. So to wear his number today, it's an honor. And to be a nominee, it's an honor. So really, really stoked that I was able to wear the number well today.
9: Before we let you go, did you have Kobe Mayo inside the park home run on your bingo card?
8: I don't think anybody did. Like that's the timely hitting right there. Six swing. Pinto. I mean, he's got really good stuff. And for Kobe to come through right there, just diesel ball to center like that, and run like hell. Boy, did we need it. So that was big time.
2: Three run inside the park home run in the 11th inning. Proves to be the difference. As for Pete Alonso, 10th fastest in baseball history to 300 home runs. Orioles get the win. They're 3 behind the Guardians for the final wild card spot in the American League. As for the Nationals and Phillies, Washington a 6-3 win over Philadelphia. Kyle Schwarber, home run number 45 in the loss. Phillies' 8th loss in the last 12 games, dropping a game behind the Cubs for the top spot of the National League wild card. Phillies, meanwhile, placing all-star left-hander Jesus Luzardo on the 15-day IL on Tuesday, 3 days after being scratched from his start against the Braves because of inflammation in his left shoulder. ESPN's Buster Olney.
10: It's a body blow, and there's no getting around that because, let's face it, the Phillies' theoretical advantage over every other team were those three great starting pitchers in Zach Wheeler and Christopher Sanchez, and yes, Jesus Luzardo, who's been the last 2+ months the hottest pitcher in baseball, a 1.67 ERA. If you date back to June 28th and his last start on September 7th, he shuts out the Atlanta Braves. You have 12 strikeouts. But today, Don Mattingly, the Phillies manager, basically had no timetable for his return. So a tough break for the Philadelphia Phillies.
2: Timetable to be determined. Luzardo is eligible to return September 27th, final day of the regular season. Closing the books on L.A. That's next. 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
11: 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They bring their postseason momentum to Baltimore for a clash with the Orioles. 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
23: The NBA drops the hammer on the LA Clippers.
24: This was Adam Silver playing judge and jury after a year-long investigation.
25: Kawhi Leonard, I'm stunned that he wasn't suspended at all. You're asking me to believe he didn't know?
2: NBA Commissioner Adam Silver, considering the investigation into the Clippers and Kawhi Leonard closed after the penalties that were handed down this month, although he says it was a tough balancing act.
26: I think that's in some ways the most difficult part of adjudicating these disputes, because while there have to be competitive consequences, our view, if these rules are violated, we still want to be a 30-team league. And we recognize that in some ways, we're unfortunately punishing the fans of that team as well.
2: Owner Steve Ballmer suspended for a year. The Clippers were fined $30 million. They were stripped of 5 first-round draft picks. Silver with his first public comments since the NBA announced the penalties. ESPN's Vince Goodwill.
0: He talked about meeting with Kawhi Leonard in private before the suspensions and penalties were handed down. And he said both sides agreed that it's time to move on. Notice, he did not fine Kawhi Leonard heavily. He did not suspend Kawhi, only Steve Ballmer, which a lot of people found a bit surprising because of the proximity of relationship between Adam Silver and Steve Ballmer, the chair of the finance committee. Steve Ballmer had to step down from that. He says he considers the matters of this Clippers inquiry closed, especially when you consider the Department of Justice issuing a statement in the past few days that they're going to look into this from a federal standpoint. That is what Adam Silver says is from a matter of Steve Ballmer's statement, where he says he doesn't fully agree with the findings. He's going to accept the findings. Adam Silver believes that that statement is a matter of legalese because of the Department of Justice's looming investigation.
2: NBA's Board of Governors meeting this week. And expansion is also being considered. ESPN's Shams Charania.
1: The NBA and Adam Silver are in deeper and deeper stages of the expansion conversation. And I'm told specifically for Las Vegas, the next round of bids for an expansion team in Las Vegas are due on Thursday. And then final bids expected to be some point shortly thereafter. My understanding is proposals for that Vegas team is reaching and potentially exceeding $10 billion. And so far, the Vegas process has moved with more pace than Seattle, but those Seattle conversations are continuing as well. And remember, the league has been targeting as soon as the 2028-29 season for the start of these expansion teams. And they all are also projecting both teams to be in the top 10 in terms of market and revenue share moving forward. And so right now, Adam Silver is going to continue the bids process, and it's unclear when a final vote would be. And I think over the next couple of months, we're going to get clarity on the final offers, potentially $10 billion-ish in Las Vegas, potentially $7 billion range in Seattle, and then a potential vote to finalize expansion to 32 teams.
2: NBA moving forward, Seattle certainly could be one of those spots, Las Vegas as well. SportsCenter All Night, ESPN Radio.
3: Deshaun Watson named the starting quarterback of the Cleveland Browns.
4: Deshaun is going to start against Jacksonville, and ultimately felt like Deshaun gave us the best chance to move the ball and score points.
5: This is what I've been working for 2 years.
6: I am shocked. I feel awful for the fans of the Cleveland Browns.
2: There are quarterback questions for a number of teams, and we're only through week one of the regular season. Yes, Cleveland is one of them. Minnesota, another. Quarterback Kyler Murray suffering a concussion in his Vikings debut. Ian Rappaport.
7: Yeah, I think it's fair to say the availability of Kyler Murray is very much up in the air for the Minnesota Vikings. You mentioned it. He is in the NFL's concussion protocol, and the way every player responds to a concussion is different, and every concussion itself is different. The fact that he was in the locker room after the game, the fact that he was in good spirits, that is all a good sign, but it doesn't necessarily mean that Kyler Murray is going to be able to be back next week without missing time. Now, we will see Wednesday, probably, if he is able to come out there, then I would say he will have progressed in the protocol enough to maybe be able to start on Sunday. If not, Carson Wentz will be in there once again, and man, he looked good on Sunday. Three touchdown passes, an excellent, excellent fourth quarter. Safe to say, if Carson has to play, the Vikings will have a ton of confidence.
2: That's the situation in Minnesota. Their starter, who was named over the summer, out with injury. Then there's Cleveland, where the Browns just have question marks. ESPN's Dan Graziano.
27: The Browns are living in their own reality that is detached from the one the rest of us are in. Deshaun Watson hasn't been a good player in 6 years. Everything that comes with him, the money, the salary cap damage, obviously the significant off-the-field issues that he's really never owned up to. He acts like everything's happened to him as opposed to taking responsibility for why there's resentment toward him. They don't have to play him. The fans don't want to see him. I mean, I guess Shedeur Sanders must have just been horrendous all camp if this is better than that. But I don't get what the organization gains by continuing to run this guy out there. And I think it just erodes any positive feeling you might be inclined to have about them if you're like rooting for Todd Monken. And it just erodes a lot of credibility. I mean, I think they're insulting their fans.
2: Todd Monken saying this weekend that it's his decision. But earlier on ESPN Radio, our Mike Golic wants to know how the players actually feel.
28: We know at some point Shedeur Sanders is going to be the quarterback there. And when they played as bad as they did, and you can't hang everything on Deshaun Watson, I do understand that. But that's the linchpin of a team, is the quarterback. So those questions are going to come about, and it'll be interesting to hear how players answer those questions, because not every player has a press conference, but beat writers go in and talk to players, and all the players are going to be asked. Those beat writers are going to ask, do you think they should make a quarterback change? What do you think should happen offensively? Do you think it should change anything? It'll be interesting if you get one or two guys to actually give an opinion about that, or toe the locker room line of saying we're all going in the same direction.
2: We'll see what happens in Cleveland. Mea culpa from the Longhorns. That's next at ESPN Radio.
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2: Pete Alonso hits career homer number 300 and gets a curtain call on the road in New York. Orioles win it in extra innings in New York. Brewers clinch the division with the Cubs' loss and their win with their ace.
3: Mizorowski with a 1-2. Got him looking right at the knees. Ring him up. 101 miles an hour for the seventh strikeout of the night. Second most ever in a single season for a Milwaukee Brewers pitcher. Jacob now with 243 in what should be a Cy Young season.
2: 243 strikeouts, most in Major League Baseball this season, tied for the second most in a season in Brewers history. 620 WTMJ. Brewers a 5-1 win over the Pirates. They win, Cubs lose, Brewers clinch the National League Central, their fourth straight division title. Manager Pat Murphy had to wait a little bit.
0: Yeah, it wasn't bad, to be honest with you. Whatever was going to happen, we were going to do this inevitably. And we got 11 games to go, and those are important, too. We have a lot of games to go, and there's a lot of things to tighten up. But it's just really gratifying to see the guys know what they've achieved and know it's never been done 4 years in a row. And there's a bunch of guys in the room, at least four or five, that have done it 4 years in a row. And I'm just happy for them. And then this 26 club, you know, I've said all year long, like, there hasn't been a spot where you say, wow, we're really special. But it's starting to grow on me. And the fact that they won the big one, they had to. Today was a big one. They knew that coming here. We haven't won in here this year very much. To come in here and win like that was great. And I'm proud of the guys, man. I'm happy for them.
2: Jacob Mizorowski goes five innings, doesn't give up a run, scatters five hits, strikes out seven. Eighth game this season with no runs allowed in at least five innings pitched. ESPN analyst Eduardo Perez.
1: It's been complete, right? And it's come a lot quicker than what we thought. We knew last year the velocity was there. But the sustainability of the velocity is what really impressed a lot of us in the first half of the season. Then there was a little dead-arm period, you could say, around the All-Star break. And now they're making sure, because he's in uncharted territory, and so are the Milwaukee Brewers, witnessing a pitcher that throws so many pitches at 100 miles per hour over. Just to put it in perspective, the first pitch of the game today was at 102, and it just continued to go up. It's rock station status right now. It was 102.5 that he was throwing early on. He reaches 103.2. This guy does things right now that not only the Milwaukee Brewers, but no one has really seen consistently in our era the way that he does it. Now, he did fatigue a little bit, and I think that's what he was talking about. He wasn't impressed with his outing today. He could do better. It seemed like with the 85 pitches that he had nine pitches of four-seam fastballs that were under 100 miles per hour, and that's the one thing that he wants to be able to keep is that sustainability, because in the postseason, when it becomes real, that's when they're going to need him. And if they are going to beat the LA Dodgers or any other team in the National League to get to the World Series, Jacob Mizorowski has to be the guy to take him there.
2: Mizorowski, 152 career strikeouts with 100 miles per hour or greater. He had five of them on Tuesday. Shout out to those rock stations. Fastest pitch on Tuesday was 103.1. I spent time at 101.5. As did our Freddie Coleman, by the way. WPDH celebrating 50 years in 2026. Brewers get the win. They get the division because the Cubs lose to the Braves 6-3. Atlanta increasing its lead in the NL East. 22nd multi-run comeback this season. Cubs, meanwhile, remain half game ahead of the Phillies for the first NL wild card spot. Milwaukee's got a division in the American League. Guardians pull closer in theirs.
4: Taylor comes set. Runners at second and third. The pitch. Swinging a fly ball. Tailing down the left field line, heading for the corner. Racing and reaching, but missing it is Antonacci. Two-run score. That'll do it. Rocchio walks him off again. 7-6 is the final score. The Guardians have evened the series and keep their division hopes alive.
2: 7-6, the final. Rocchio with the walk-off double. Fourth game with a walk-off hit this season. And you heard it right here on ESPN Radio. Sean Kelly and Doug Glanville had the call for us. Sean?
4: Thank you, Jay. As advertised, not quite as promised, but we enjoyed a thriller tonight at Progressive Field in Cleveland. A walk-off win for the Guardians. 7-6 the final score. Now Chicago's lead in the division is a half game with one more game still to go in this series. It took all the way to the last strike. And the last swing of the bat, Rocchio delivers, knocking in two runs for a walk-off win for the Guardians.
5: Yeah, I mean, this was such a fun game. It's because not only the talent and the big hits and the back and forth, they played in personality on some level. You know, the Guardians didn't strike out until like the ninth inning. I mean, they put the ball in play. And then, of course, it comes down to the closers. You know, the big pitchers and the right matchup. Every decision the managers made were in the lanes that they would most desire. And they still got big hits. It was back and forth with just unexpected hits, big hits, timely hits, and some big plays on the defensive side. But in the end, you know, Rocchio gets a pitch that's up in the zone, two strikes, and Antonacci took a really sort of undirect angle, and that indirectness led to him barely misplaying that ball. And so credit to Rocchio for putting the ball in play, but the angle really hurt the White Sox on that.
4: What a flair for the dramatic. Rocchio with his fourth walk-off this year, and this is a ball game, friend, that had 10 pitchers and pinch hitters and pinch runners. We talked about it. Both these managers would push all the buttons necessary in this pivot game, not only for the division, but the wild card too. Big-time postseason implications with this win for the Guardians.
5: Yeah, huge. And look, they know each other well, these teams, and the fact is they did put all, they emptied the bullpens, they emptied the dugout, they were going to say everybody, has, and they said both, all hands on deck, and that was the game where everybody was contributing and doing a part, and every play and pitch was consequential. So, I mean, I'd compliment both managers for just the job well done, and it just came down to just baseball happening. You know, the home team had the extra swing, and they made the swing, and the White Sox didn't make that big play at the end, and that's it. Game over.
4: Smith's the winner out of the bullpen for the Guardians. Taylor takes the loss for the White Sox. And again, this series moves to tomorrow night, and with a week and a half to go, it's going to need every game here to decide this division and maybe another one in the American League, too. 7-6 the final, a walk-off winner for the Cleveland Guardians in front of 23,000-plus at Progressive Field. For Doug Glanville, I'm Sean Kelly, right here on your home for Sunday Night Baseball, Major League Baseball on ESPN Radio and the ESPN app. Now let's go back to Jay Reynolds in the studio.
2: 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Right now, SportsCenter all night, Dodgers and Reds facing each other on Tuesday.
6: Watching these Reds hitters up there, going to and certainly leaving the batter's box, it's almost like they know defeat is coming. Swing and a miss, strike three. Just tried to foul a slider to stay alive, and he could not. That's strikeout number 7 for Yoshinobu Yamamoto.
2: Yamamoto and the Dodgers shutting out the Reds 4-0. Yamamoto gets the win, going 7 innings, striking out 7 for manager Dave Roberts.
7: I think the thing that I've learned about Yoshinobu is he's able to reset, you know, on the fly. He's able to bear down and make pitches when he needs to get a double play, a strikeout, a pop-up. You know, those are separators when you're not totally locked in or in sync. You can still take a deep breath, reset, and navigate an inning and keep going. And so that's something that I've really learned from him.
2: Yamamoto, third straight start of at least 7 innings. He retired 21 of the final 22 hitters after issuing back-to-back walks to start the game. Dodgers' 8th shutout this season with 3 or fewer hits allowed. Padres, a 9-3 loss to the Rockies. Padres snap an 8-game win streak. Had been the longest active streak in Major League Baseball. Diamondbacks, however, can't take advantage. They went to extra innings with the Marlins.
12: So here's the 0-1. Swung on, that's well struck. Deep left center field, Lawler racing after it. Still going, Lawler can't reach it. It's off the base of the wall. 1 run scores, 2 run scores. Here comes Lopez. It's a bases clearing double for the Marlins, and they take a 4-1 lead in the 11th.
2: That would be the difference in the game. Marlins, a 4-2 win over Arizona. Diamondbacks remain 2.5 behind the Padres for the final National League wild card spot. 10 games to play. SportsCenter all night, ESPN Radio.
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20: It wasn't very pretty, but we found a way to win. That's a good team, too.
21: Unbelievable scene here. Knocks off number 1.
2: Texas quarterback Arch Manning in the wake of the big win last week and apologizing Tuesday on social media for laughing and making an insensitive comment about an AI-generated video that depicted his coach, Steve Sarkisian, slapping ESPN sideline reporter Holly Rowe. Manning posting in part, quote, "It's easy to say I didn't mean it, but I know my words and actions were hurtful to a lot of people. I do not take that lightly, and I'm deeply sorry for that." Manning saying he and Holly Rowe have spoken, Rowe posting, "Apology accepted," earlier on ESPN Radio. Our Emmett Golden.
9: I think the thing he's most guilty of is just a lack of awareness.
10: Yeah.
9: And understanding. Look, he's going to be a number one pick. He's going to be in the first round somewhere early on and be the face of a franchise. And that comes with responsibility. Right now, he's the face of Texas football.
10: Mm-hmm.
9: And, you know, to make light of a man slapping a woman, even though it's AI, I totally understand it and get it. And I don't think he needs to go to jail
10: or fall in the draft.
9: No. I don't think it's not a
10: character flaw.
9: No, it's not a character flaw.
10: Right.
9: It just shows a lack of awareness. And I'm surprised by it because of the pedigree. That was the most surprising thing. His grandfather, his uncles, you know, being in the spotlight and him coming up under them. I just assumed that he'd have, you know, a different type of polish than maybe some other young man. But ultimately, he's a young guy and, you know, you do stupid stuff.
10: You know what I really didn't like? And it wasn't even on him. It was kind of the encouragement from the people in the room.
9: Oh, absolutely.
10: Because he said, I saw the one with Steve Sarkisian and Holly Rowe. And, well, they laughed, but then they said, well, what happened? Like, they knew what happened, right? If he had just said, I saw the one with Sark and Holly Rowe, left it at that, they could have got a good laugh. It would have been one of those inside jokes. They tell us on the radio all the time not to tell inside jokes because nobody knows what that means. So, you know, they could have left it right there, and it wouldn't have been a big deal. It only became a big deal once they said, well, what happened in it? And it's almost like they set him up and he was just going in the moment, not trying to make excuses for the young man. Like you said, you got to have awareness. But it felt like he was just going with it and explaining what happened because he was asked.
2: Holly Rowe saying apology accepted after she and Arch Manning have talked. SportsCenter All Night, ESPN Radio. The big matchup this weekend, LSU, Ole Miss, Lane Kiffin returning to his former stomping grounds, but he says the pressure's not on LSU.
11: I told the players today, man, like, you don't have anything to worry about as far as, like, attention on you all week and everything. There's just going to be so much attention, hatred, everything on me. I said, you just get to go play. And I said, really, the pressure's on them. They're the team that, you know, we won 7 games last year. They won 13. They returned, you know, 2 Heisman candidates. How often does that ever happen in the same backfield? I mean, we had it one time with Matt Leinart and Reggie Bush. And second longest winning streak in the country. So you guys just get to go play, and the pressure's not on you.
2: Seems like that Ole Miss program's a pretty good one. Yeah, it is, says our Paul Feinbaum.
13: The team that Lane Kiffin was complimenting, that was his team last year that he built, all those Heisman winners, all that great success. So Lane Kiffin, in his own disingenuous way, was complimenting himself for a great job at Ole Miss and saying that the pressure now is on them. That is not the case whatsoever. The pressure is all on him. He is the one that left them behind. They are the jilted lover. He ran off to whatever island he decided to build a mansion on, which happened to be in Louisiana. So I realize we're late in the game, even though the game hasn't even started yet, but that is just Lane Kiffin being Lane Kiffin.
14: Is this a must-win for him?
13: Yes, yes, yes. And the reason is so simple. He left Ole Miss because LSU was the glory. That's where everything he wanted was. It wasn't at Ole Miss, even though that team that he left behind nearly went to the national championship game last year, came within one play of going into overtime against Miami. He wanted to go to LSU because that's what he said Nick Saban told him was the best job in college football. That's where everyone wins national championships, everyone but Brian Kelly, who was brought there from Notre Dame. He's got a $55 million roster. He's got the governor in on him. He's got everybody rowing in the same direction. He didn't think he could win at Ole Miss. He left them behind. They feel pretty badly about it. They are carrying that torch against Lane Kiffin and will not let it go.
2: LSU in Oxford to face Ole Miss Saturday, 7:30 Eastern. We'll see it on ABC. Well, it was a week one loss. Was it just one loss? Or is it time for the panic button? That's next. 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
1: Mahomes in the pocket, trying to keep the play alive. Moving left, scrambles, 10 for the 5, diving for the end zone, touchdown, Kansas City!
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4: I'm not going to overreact to one game. The Chiefs are going to be the Chiefs, and I love this run game that they have now found with Kenneth Walker III. I think this was just a bad game from the Denver Broncos. A lot of guys not playing in preseason, the poor tackling, the not attention to detail. I do believe they're going to be better, and they still have that opportunity. They play the Kansas City Chiefs one more time, so you can even up that series with them when it comes to division matters in the AFC West. So I'm not counting the Broncos out just yet. But I did love what I seen from the Kansas City Chiefs.
3: Harry Douglas, half of Freddie and Harry, weekday afternoons here on ESPN Radio. He mentioned bad game. Bad game, or did it expose deeper issues for the Broncos? ESPN analyst Steve Smith Sr., Dominique Foxworth, Jeff Saturday.
5: Bad game. I mean, listen, they have a very good defensive line, a very good offensive line. We just talked about Davis Webb, his first time calling plays, never got into a rhythm, right? You even heard Sean Payton at halftime, doing the halftime spot, and he's like, you know, they ran it a lot, we didn't. Like, he felt how the game was going. So I would definitely attribute this to a bad game. Football is about moments. Like, people always, you look at stats, and they'll look, oh, this, but the reality is it comes down to situations, and they were poor in most of the situations. All that went well for the Chiefs. It did not go well for the Broncos. This team will bounce back. It's a very good football team. They're well coached. Just a bad game.
6: Yeah, and I think I agree with Jeff. But they got out game planned. I go back and watch that tape. Yes, I think you're right about those moments. But I also look at the tape and I'm like, nobody's open in these situations. And then the pressure's getting there fast. We should focus more on giving the Chiefs credit and not blaming the Broncos. I think the Broncos will be better, but that situation, to me at least, is not indicative of what this team's going to be going forward.
7: We all thought that the new acquisition will make them a slow start. They brought the kitchen sink. Wow. And here's the problem. All the plumbers were at the game. Yeah. They had no one there to help fix it. And the leaks just kept happening. We talk about pressure. It makes diamonds. You know what else it does? It floods your basement. Mm. And that's what happened. And they got to go back to the drawing board.
3: We'll see what happens as the season progresses. Sports Center All Night, ESPN Radio. Back to the diamond. Yankees, Twins.
8: High fly ball. Right center field. Rodriguez back on the track at the wall. See ya. A 3-run home run by Jones. And the Yankees lead 7-1.
3: 8-1 would be the final. Michael K, Yes Network. Yankees improving to 10-3 this month. Best in baseball in September. Yankees remain 3.5 behind the Rays in the AL East. Tigers a 10-1 win over the Blue Jays, who lost a home series for just the second time since the start of August. Detroit, meanwhile, getting their sixth consecutive win.
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10: How good is that? Are you not entertained?
9: Number 5.
3: A night ago, the White Sox saw Tristan Peters draw a walk against Cleveland's Gavin Williams, which ended a marathon 18-pitch at-bat. Tuesday, Colorado's Cole Kerrig was in the box, also for more than a dozen pitches. 850 KOA.
11: Vasquez pitch is driven to deep right. High and way out of here. Touch him all time. On the 13th pitch of the at-bat, Cole Kerrig with his second homer of the game.
9: Number 4.
3: Braves increase their lead in the NL East, doubling up the Cubs. 680 the fan.
12: 0-2 pitch. He swings and drives it deep to right field, to the wall, and gone! It's gone! A violent swing by Drake Baldwin, and it's a two-run homer right into the basket in right field. And he silences Cub fans here on the north side.
9: Number 3.
3: Orioles take the Mets to extra innings with a milestone shot from a New York fan favorite. WBAL.
13: 2-0 to Pete. The pitch. He hits it high in the air. Left field and deep. This game is tied into the New York Knights. And number 300 for Alonso. What a moment. What a moment at Citi Field. Everyone is cheering Pete Alonso
9: 2.
3: Separation in the AL Central is a half game thanks to what we saw in Cleveland. Sean Kelly had the call.
8: Taylor comes set. Runners at second and third. The pitch. Swing and a fly ball. Taylor down the left field line, heading for the corner. Racing and reaching, but missing it is Antonucci. Two-run score. That'll do it. Rocchio walks him off again.
9: Number one.
3: As for the AL East, Rays holding the top spot. They also end their game with one swing. 620 WDAE.
14: Fly ball down the right field line. It's got a chance. Back near the corner. Back goes Butler. And gone! Opposite field. Walk-off homer. Junior Caminero does it again. And he puts the A's to bed in game one of the series.
3: Tampa Bay gets the walk-off win. Rays winning four straight games. They are 51-25 at home this season. Best in baseball. With what Caminero's doing, is Jordan Alvarez still the MVP favorite? That's next. 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
0: Where anytime. Coming up on SportsCenter All Night. The Biz is on the mound as the Brewers try to clinch the NL Central for the fourth year in a row.
1: Mizorowski with a 1-2. Got him looking right at the knees. Ring him up.
0: The White Sox and Guardians continue their crucial series in Cleveland.
2: Swinging another bomb. This is out to right. Peters at the track, the wall. He'll leap. That's gone.
0: We had a milestone in Queens.
13: 2-0 to Pete. The pitch. He hits it high in the air. Left field and deep. This game is tied.
0: Plus, we look back on the Chiefs' dominant performance on Monday Night Football.
4: They look awesome. They felt like them. And it feels like now we're in for another great Kansas City Chiefs season.
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3: Cubs Radio Network there. Chicago falling to the Braves 6-3, and that clinches the division for the Brewers. So for Milwaukee, fourth consecutive NL Central title. Only four division titles in the first 54 years of the franchise. They're the first team to win the Central in four straight seasons since division play was created in 1994. Jacob Mizorowski, 5 innings, 7 strikeouts, 8th game this season with no runs allowed in at least 5 innings after the win, spoke with Brewers TV.
4: You got to go through this last year, but to be on the mound for clinching night and now celebrate with your teammates, how do you put this into words?
5: I mean, you can't. I mean, this is what you hope for and pray for as a baseball player, so it's a lot of fun.
4: Fun is your favorite word, right? But, Miz, what makes you believe that this team is capable of even more?
5: I mean, we're just grindy and, you know, the boys always want to win, so it's fun.
4: Enjoy, you know, it's so hard to get here to win 4 straight division champions. Now you've been part of it, 2 of them. How much do you appreciate the work that you guys all put in together to celebrate like this?
5: Yeah, I mean, it means a lot. You know, just coming through the year, it's a long season, and you know, it's everything we've hoped for. So it just means a lot.
4: Congratulations. Enjoy it, Miz.
5: Thank you.
3: Jacob Mizorowski and the Brewers celebrating their division championship. Mizorowski, 243 strikeouts this season, most in baseball this season, second most in a season in Brewers history. Brewers, 61st game without a home run this season, but they get the victory. Manager Pat Murphy and his team capturing the division. Brewers wrap that up. As for the AL Central, things getting a little tighter on Tuesday in Cleveland. Guardians and White Sox, and we heard it here on ESPN Radio.
6: Taylor comes set. Runners at second and third. The pitch. Swinging a fly ball, tailing down the left field line, heading for the corner, racing and reaching, but missing it is Antonacci. 2-run score, that'll do it. Rocchio walks him off again. 7-6 is the final score. The Guardians have evened the series and keep their division hopes alive.
3: Sean Kelly calling it here on ESPN Radio. 7-6 the final. You heard him say, Rocchio does it again. Walk-off double with 2 outs in his 4th game with a walk-off hit this season. Most in Major League Baseball. 4 walk-off hits against divisional opponents. Tied for the most in a season in the last 50 years. And it'll take your breath away. He chatted with Guardians TV.
7: Roke, I saw you walking up to the plate, and it almost seemed like you were at ease in this moment. What is keeping you so at ease in these moments late in the game?
8: I mean, I like to give me... give me like energy to the crowd. That's what I love.
7: You know, he gets ahead with 2 curveballs, and you're down 0-2. What are you looking for, and how are you keeping yourself calm to be able to get the hit that you know this team needs?
8: I'm trying to be simple. I'm trying to put the ball in play. Don't try to do much. Just get on base and be simple.
7: Tonight, before the game, I know that we had a moment of silence. You were able to have your Venezuelan flag and hold it. And I know this year has been tough for you, for the people back at home, for you. Just what does it mean to have another night where you can have people back at home know that you're thinking about them?
8: Great. I mean, that's a special moment for me every time. Just go out and represent my country.
7: For this team, you know how many games are left. And you can tell this crowd is here. How are you guys keeping yourself calm, believing that this is the moment for you guys to do what you need to do?
8: Like I say always, we fight into the last hour of the game. That's our entity. Just fight into the last hour.
3: And they get the walk-off win 7-6 over the White Sox. Guardians moving to within a half game of Chicago in the AL Central. Half game separating those two in the AL East. Tampa Bay continuing to hold the top spot there.
9: 2 strikes to Caminero. Yeah, the next one coming in. Fly ball down the right field line. It's got a chance. Back near the corner. Back goes Butler. And gone! Opposite field. Walk-off homer. Junior Caminero does it again. And he puts the A's to bed in game 1 of the series. The final score, the Rays 2,

0: is one.
1: 620 WDAE, Junior Caminero, 1-for-4, but the one is a walk-off home run. His 41st of the season came in the ninth. First player in Rays history with multiple walk-off homers in a calendar month. Yordan Alvarez, favorite in the MVP race, but how much has Caminero closed that gap? ESPN analyst Eduardo Perez.
2: A lot because of the heroics and what he's been able to do for the Tampa Bay Rays and what he means for them, right? He plays every day. He posts when it comes to that position at third base, and we've seen the power, and we've seen what him, along with Yandy Diaz, have been able to do. But we cannot take away what Yordan Alvarez has done the entire year. And it's been consistent. These two guys have been able to take their teams to another level. And it's not a deep lineup that you have in Tampa Bay. It's Yandy Diaz, it's Junior Caminero, and it's the supporting cast. Yes, Chandler Simpson started off the year really hot. He went 3-for-3 today. But it's been the Junior show, and he's only getting better and better. We can't forget one thing. He's 22 years young. That's how special this kid is playing third base for the Tampa Bay Rays.
1: He's one of five players with multiple walk-off homers this season. As for the AL West, that's also tight. Astros, Rangers, Houston matching up with the Royals.
3: 3-2. And Alvarez smashes it deep to right field. Back is Ray at the wall. Looking up. See you later. Number 39 for Yordan. And the Astros lead is 4-1.
1: KBME as the Astros go on to a 4-2 win over the Royals. Yordan Alvarez, 1-for-2. A home run, 2 RBI, couple of walks as well. Astros still a game ahead of the Rangers in the AL West.
4: And now the 2-2. And it's poked into the air, shallow left center. This could be trouble. Story going out. He can't make the play. It's off of his glove. Coming in to score is Diaz. Jansen in as well. Foscue makes it to third. Story, the shortstop, angling out, headed toward Anthony, the left fielder. Was able to reach out with his back to the diamond, but it just did tick off his glove. So Seager finds a spot, brings in two more. It's 4-0 Rangers.
1: 105-3, the fan. Rangers a 4-2 win over the Red Sox. Rangers still game behind the Astros in the AL West. SportsCenter all night, ESPN Radio, Milestone Night in New York. That's in 40 seconds. But the game for the Orioles and Mets went to 11. Two on for Baltimore's Coby Mayo.
5: 0-2 to Mayo. The pitch. Coby hits it high in the air. Center field in deep. Ewing's way back there. He's still going back, and it's off the wall. It's off the wall. It will clear the bases. Mayo to third base. The Mets finally get to it in the outfield. They're going to wave in Mayo. He's going for the inside the park home run, and he will make it. A 3-run inside the park homer for Coby Mayo. 7-4, Baltimore. What just happened?
1: A go-ahead 3-run inside the park home run just happened. WBAL with the call. But to get to extra innings, the Orioles had that milestone I mentioned in the top of the ninth.
5: 2-0 to Pete. The pitch. Pete hits it high in the air. Left field and deep. This game is tied into the New York Knight. And number 300 for Alonso. What a moment. What a moment at Citi Field.
1: Pete Alonso with career homer number 300 in New York against his former team, and he had a curtain call as a visiting player in New York. As for how it sounded in New York.
6: Familiar surroundings for Alonso. The 2-0 from Senga. Swing and a drive. Well hit to left. Soto can only watch it sail into the second deck. Tumbles right back out of the second deck. But it's a game-tying homer for Pete Alonso. His 300th career home run. And he is getting a standing ovation from the crowd here at Citi Field.
1: Howie Rose, 880 ESPN New York. Orioles go on to win it in 11. 7-5 Pete Alonso with that game-tying homer, his 36th of the season, 300th of his career.
0: I'm more stoked that we won the game. We're in a tight divisional or a tight wild card race right here. And, I mean, with not a lot of games to go, I mean, there's a lot of tight margins. And getting back is getting that game back right there, getting us back in it. That we're playing for October right now. Oh, my glove didn't get wet. Sick. Yeah, so I mean, we're in a really tight race here. We just need to keep focusing on game to game, and I'm really happy that I was able to come through right there for the team. And I mean, what a special homer that Kobe had inside the park, third run homer, so sick. Bullpen did an unbelievable job when Baz went down. I mean, just an incredible team win. Bullpen was lights out. I mean, defense did a great job. I mean, just timely hitting, great at bats, just really. Unbelievable team win.
7: Absolutely. Now, I want to get back to Kobe in a minute, but that at-bat, that's pretty much getting the best of you the first two games. What were you looking at and looking for, I should say, in that situation?
0: I feel like I've been taking really good swings, you know, just every once in a while, like sometimes it's round ball, round bat, and I'm just really happy I connected right there.
7: What does being nominated for the Roberto Clemente Award mean to you?
0: Yeah, today's a special day, like all across baseball. I mean, Roberto, obviously Hall of Famer, like unbelievable talent and performer and champion. But the thing that people remember about him most, despite his illustrious career, was the person he was and his heart and what he gave to the community in the game of baseball outside of his performance. So to wear his number today, it's an honor. And to be a nominee, it's an honor. So really, really stoked that I was able to wear the number well today.
7: Before we let you go, did you have Kobe Mayo inside the park home run on your bingo card?
0: I don't think anybody did. Like, that's the timely hitting right there. Six swing. Pinto. I mean, he's got really good stuff. And for Kobe to come through right there, just diesel ball to center like that, and run like hell. Boy, did we need it. So that was big time.
1: Three run inside the park home run in the 11th inning. Proves to be the difference. As for Pete Alonso, 10th fastest in baseball history to 300 home runs. Orioles get the win. They're 3 behind the Guardians for the final wild card spot in the American League. As for the Nationals and Phillies, Washington a 6-3 win over Philadelphia. Kyle Schwarber, home run number 45 in the loss. Phillies' 8th loss in the last 12 games, dropping a game behind the Cubs for the top spot of the National League wild card. Phillies, meanwhile, placing all-star left-hander Jesus Luzardo on the 15-day IL on Tuesday, 3 days after being scratched from his start against the Braves because of inflammation in his left shoulder. ESPN's Buster Olney.
8: It's a body blow, and there's no getting around that because, let's face it, the Phillies' theoretical advantage over every other team were those three great starting pitchers in Zach Wheeler and Christopher Sanchez, and yes, Jesus Luzardo, who's been, the last 2-plus months, the hottest pitcher in baseball, 1.67 ERA. If you date back to June 28th and his last start on September 7th, he shuts out the Atlanta Braves. You have 12 strikeouts. But today, Don Mattingly, the Phillies manager, basically had no timetable for his return. So a tough break for the Philadelphia Phillies.
1: Timetable to be determined. Luzardo is eligible to return September 27th, final day of the regular season. Closing the books on L.A. That's next. 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
29: Kawhi Leonard, I'm stunned that he wasn't suspended at all. You're asking me to believe he didn't know?
1: NBA Commissioner Adam Silver, considering the investigation into the Clippers and Kawhi Leonard, closed after the penalties that were handed down this month, although he says it was a tough balancing act.
30: I think that's in some ways the most difficult part of adjudicating these disputes, because while there have to be competitive consequences, our view, if these rules are violated, we still want to be a 30-team league. And we recognize that in some ways we're unfortunately punishing the fans of that team as well.
1: Owner Steve Ballmer suspended for a year. The Clippers were fined $30 million. They were stripped of 5 first-round draft picks. Silver with his first public comments since the NBA announced the penalties. ESPN's Vince Goodwill.
31: He talked about meeting with Kawhi Leonard in private before the suspensions and penalties were handed down. And he said both sides agreed that it's time to move on. Notice, he did not fine Kawhi Leonard heavily. He did not suspend Kawhi, only Steve Ballmer, which a lot of people found a bit surprising because of the proximity of relationship between Adam Silver and Steve Ballmer, the chair of the finance committee. Steve Ballmer had to step down from that. He said he considers the matters of this Clippers inquiry closed, especially when when you consider the Department of Justice issuing a statement in the past few days that they're going to look into this from a federal standpoint. That is what Adam Silver says is from a matter of Steve Ballmer's statement, where he says he doesn't fully agree with the findings. He's going to accept the findings. Adam Silver believes that that statement is a matter of legalese because of the Department of Justice's looming investigation.
1: NBA's Board of Governors meeting this week, and expansion is also being considered. ESPN's Shyam Charania.
0: The NBA and Adam Silver are in deeper and deeper stages of the expansion conversation, and I'm told specifically for Las Vegas, the next round of bids for an expansion team in Las Vegas are due on Thursday, and then final bids expected to be some point shortly thereafter. My understanding is proposals for that Vegas team is reaching and potentially exceeding $10 billion. And so far, the Vegas process has moved with more pace than Seattle, but those Seattle conversations are continuing as well. And remember, the league has been targeting as soon as the 2028-29 season for the start of these expansion teams. And they all are also projecting both teams to be in the top 10 in terms of market and revenue share moving forward. And so right now, Adam Silver is going to continue the bids process, and it's unclear when a final vote would be. And I think over the next couple of months, we're going to get clarity on the final offers, potentially $10 billion-ish in Las Vegas, potentially $7 billion range in Seattle, and then a potential vote to finalize expansion to 32 teams.
1: NBA moving forward, Seattle certainly could be one of those spots, Las Vegas as well. SportsCenter All Night, ESPN Radio.
15: Deshaun Watson named the starting quarterback of the Cleveland Browns.
2: Deshaun is going to start against Jacksonville, and ultimately felt like Deshaun gave us the best chance to move the ball and score points.
3: This is what I've been working for 2 years.
4: I am shocked. I feel awful for the fans of the Cleveland Browns.
1: There are quarterback questions for a number of teams, and we're only through week one of the regular season. Yes, Cleveland is one of them. Minnesota, another. Quarterback Kyler Murray suffering a concussion in his Vikings debut. Ian Rappaport.
5: Yeah, I think it's fair to say the availability of Kyler Murray is very much up in the air for the Minnesota Vikings. You mentioned it. He is in the NFL's concussion protocol, and the way every player responds to a concussion is different. And every concussion itself is different. The fact that he was in the locker room after the game, the fact that he was in good spirits, that is all a good sign, but it doesn't necessarily mean that Kyler Murray is going to be able to be back next week without missing time. Now, we will see Wednesday probably if he is able to come out there. Then I would say he will have progressed in the protocol enough to maybe be able to start on Sunday. If not, Carson Wentz will be in there once again. And, man, he looked good on Sunday. Three touchdown passes, an excellent, excellent fourth quarter. Safe to say, if Carson has to play, the Vikings will have a ton of confidence.
1: That's the situation in Minnesota. Their starter, who was named over the summer, out with injury. Then there's Cleveland, where the Browns just have question marks. ESPN's Dan Graziano.
6: The Browns are living in their own reality that is detached from the one the rest of us are in. Deshaun Watson hasn't been a good player in 6 years. Everything that comes with him, the money, the salary cap damage, obviously the significant off-the-field issues that he's really never owned up to. He acts like everything's happened to him as opposed to taking responsibility for why there's resentment toward him. They don't have to play him. The fans don't want to see him. I mean, I guess Shedeur Sanders must have just been horrendous all camp if this is better than that. But I don't get what the organization gains by continuing to run this guy out there. And I think it just erodes any positive feeling you might be inclined to have about them if you're like rooting for Todd Monken. And it just erodes a lot of credibility. I mean, I think they're insulting their fans.
1: Todd Monken saying this weekend that it's his decision. But earlier on ESPN Radio, our Mike Golic wants to know how the players actually feel.
7: We know at some point Shedeur Sanders is going to be the quarterback there. And when they played as bad as they did, and you can't hang everything on Deshaun Watson. I do understand that. But that's the linchpin of a team, is the quarterback. So those questions are going to come about, and it'll be interesting to hear how players answer those questions. Because not every player has a press conference, but beat writers go in and talk to players, and all the players are going to be asked. Those beat writers are going to ask, do you think they should make a quarterback change? What do you think should happen offensively? Do you think you should change anything? It'll be interesting if you get one or two guys to actually give an opinion about that, or toe the locker room line of saying we're all going in the same direction.
1: We'll see what happens in Cleveland. Mea culpa from the Longhorns. That's next. It's ESPN Radio.
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1: Pete Alonso hits career homer number 300 and gets a curtain call on the road in New York. Orioles win it in extra innings. In New York, Brewers clinch the division with the Cubs' loss and their win with their ace.
14: Mizorowski with a 1-2. Got him looking right at the knees. Ring him up. 101 miles an hour for the seventh strikeout of the night. Second most ever in a single season for a Milwaukee Brewers pitcher. Jacob now with 243 in what should be a Cy Young season.
1: 243 strikeouts, most in Major League Baseball this season, tied for the second most in a season in Brewers history. 620 WTMJ. Brewers a 5-1 win over the Pirates. They win, Cubs lose, Brewers clinch the National League Central, their fourth straight division title. Manager Pat Murphy had to wait a little bit.
16: Yeah, it wasn't bad, to be honest with you. Whatever was going to happen, we were going to do this inevitably. And we got 11 games to go. And those are important, too. We have a lot of games to go. There's a lot of things to tighten up. But it's just really gratifying to see the guys know what they've achieved and know it's never been done 4 years in a row. There's a bunch of guys in the room, at least four or five, that have done it 4 years in a row. And I'm just happy for them. And this 26 club, you know, I've said all year long, like, there hasn't been a spot where you say, wow, we're really special. But it's starting to grow on me. And the fact that they won the big one, they had to. Today was a big one. They knew that coming here. We haven't won in here this year very much. To come in here and win like that was great. And I'm proud of the guys, man. I'm happy for them.
1: Jacob Mizorowski goes five innings, doesn't give up a run, scatters five hits, strikes out seven. Eighth game this season with no runs allowed in at least five innings pitched. ESPN analyst Eduardo Perez.
17: It's been complete, right? And it's come a lot quicker than what we thought. We knew last year the velocity was there. But the sustainability of the velocity is what really impressed a lot of us in the first half of the season. Then there was a little dead arm period, you could say, around the All-Star break. And now they're making sure, because he's in uncharted territory, and so are the Milwaukee Brewers, witnessing a pitcher that throws so many pitches at 100 miles per hour over. Just to put it in perspective, the first pitch of the game today was at 102, and it just continued to go up. It's rock station status right now. It was 102.5 that he was throwing early on. He reaches 103.2. This guy does things right now that not only the Milwaukee Brewers, but no one has really seen consistently in our era the way that he does it. Now, he did fatigue a little bit, and I think that's what he was talking about. He wasn't impressed with his outing today. He could do better. It seemed like with the 85 pitches that he had nine pitches of four-seam fastballs that were under 100 miles per hour, and that's the one thing that he wants to be able to keep is that sustainability, because in the postseason, when it becomes real, that's when they're going to need him. And if they are going to beat the LA Dodgers or any other team in the National League to get to the World Series, Jacob Mizorowski has to be the guy to take him there.
1: Mizorowski, 152 career strikeouts with 100 miles per hour or greater. He had five of them on Tuesday. Shout out to those rock stations. Fastest pitch on Tuesday was 103.1. I spent time at 101.5. As did our Freddie Coleman, by the way. WPDH celebrating 50 years in 2026. Brewers get the win. They get the division because the Cubs lose to the Braves 6-3. Atlanta increasing its lead in the NL East. 22nd multi-run comeback this season. Cubs, meanwhile, remain half game ahead of the Phillies for the first NL wild card spot. Milwaukee's got a division in the American League. Guardians pull closer in theirs.
18: Taylor comes set. Runners at second and third. The pitch. Swing and a fly ball. Tailing down the left field line, heading for the corner. Racing and reaching, but missing it is Antonucci. Two-run score. That'll do it. Rocchio walks him off again. 7-6 is the final score. The Guardians have evened the series and keep their division hopes alive.
1: 7-6, the final. Rocchio with the walk-off double, fourth game with a walk-off hit this season. And you heard it right here on ESPN Radio. Sean Kelly and Doug Glanville had the call for us. Sean?
18: Thank you, Jay. As advertised, not quite as promised, but we enjoyed a thriller tonight at Progressive Field in Cleveland. A walk-off win for the Guardians, 7-6 the final score. Now Chicago's lead in the division is a half game with one more game still to go in this series. It took all the way to the last out, the last strike, and the last swing of the bat. Rocchio delivers, knocking in two runs for a walk-off win for the Guardians.
19: Yeah, I mean, this was such a fun game. It's because not only the talent and the big hits and the back and forth, they played in personality on some level. You know, the Guardians didn't strike out until like the ninth inning. I mean, they put the ball in play. And then, of course, it comes down to the closers. You know, the big pitchers and the right matchup. Every decision the managers made were in the lanes that they would most desire. And they still got big hits. It was back and forth with just unexpected hits, big hits, timely hits, and some big plays on the defensive side. But in the end, you know, Rocchio gets a pitch that's up in the zone, two strikes, and Antonacci took a really sort of undirect angle, and that indirectness led to him barely misplaying that ball. And so credit to Rocchio for putting the ball in play, but the angle really hurt the White Sox on that.
18: What a flair for the dramatic. Rocchio with his fourth walk-off this year. And this is a ball game, friend, that had 10 pitchers and pinch hitters and pinch runners. We talked about it. Both these managers would push all the buttons necessary in this pivot game, not only for the division, but the wild card too. Big-time postseason implications with this win for the Guardians.
19: Yeah, huge. And look, they know each other well, these teams. And the fact is they did put all, they emptied the bullpens. They emptied the dugout. They were going to say everybody, has, and they said both, all hands on deck. And that was the game, where everybody was contributing and doing a part, and every play and pitch was consequential. So, I mean, I'd compliment both managers for just the job well done, and it just came down to just baseball happening. You know, the home team had the extra swing, and they made the swing, and the White Sox didn't make that big play at the end, and that's it. Game over.
18: Smith's the winner out of the bullpen for the Guardians. Taylor takes the loss for the White Sox. And again, this series moves to tomorrow night, and with a week and a half to go, it's going to need every game here to decide this division and maybe another one in the American League too. 7-6 the final, a walk-off winner for the Cleveland Guardians in front of 23,000 plus at Progressive Field. For Doug Glanville, I'm Sean Kelly, right here on your home for Sunday Night Baseball, Major League Baseball on ESPN Radio and the ESPN app. Now let's go back to Jay Reynolds in the studio.
1: 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Right now, SportsCenter all night. Dodgers and Reds facing each other on Tuesday.
0: Watching these Reds hitters up there going to and certainly leaving the batter's box, it's almost like they know defeat is coming. Swing and a miss, strike three. Just tried to foul a slider to stay alive, and he could not. That's strikeout number seven for Yoshinobu Yamamoto.
1: Yamamoto and the Dodgers shutting out the Reds 4-0. Yamamoto gets the win, going seven innings, striking out seven for manager Dave Roberts.
20: I think the thing that I've learned about Yoshinobu is he's able to reset, you know, on the fly. He's able to bear down and make pitches when he needs to get a double play, a strikeout, a pop-up. You know, those are separators. When you're not totally locked in or in sync, you can still take a deep breath, reset, and navigate an inning and keep going. And so that's something that I've really learned from him.
1: Yamamoto, third straight start of at least seven innings. He retired 21 of the final 22 hitters after issuing back-to-back walks to start the game. Dodgers' eighth shutout this season with three or fewer hits allowed. Padres, a 9-3 loss to the Rockies. Padres snap an eight-game win streak. Had been the longest active streak in Major League Baseball. Diamondbacks, however, can't take advantage. They went to extra innings with the Marlins.
21: There's the 0-1. Swung on, that's well struck. Deep left center field, Lawler racing after it. Still going, Lawler can't reach it. It's off the base of the wall. One run scores, two run scores. Here comes Lopez. It's a bases clearing double for the Marlins, and they take a 4-1 lead in the 11th.
1: That would be the difference in the game. Marlins, a 4-2 win over Arizona. Diamondbacks remain 2.5 behind the Padres for the final National League wild card spot, 10 games to play. SportsCenter All Night, ESPN Radio.
22: From Darrell K. Royal, Texas Memorial Stadium in Austin. Diving for the goal line, Hollywood Smothers. Touchdown, Texas.
23: It wasn't very pretty, but we found a way to win. That's a good team, too.
22: Unbelievable scene here. Knocks off number one.
1: Texas quarterback Arch Manning, in the wake of the big win last week, and apologizing Tuesday on social media for laughing and making an insensitive comment about an AI-generated video that depicted his coach, Steve Sarkisian, slapping ESPN sideline reporter Holly Rowe. Manning posting in part, quote, "It's easy to say I didn't mean it, but I know my words and actions were hurtful to a lot of people. I do not take that lightly, and I'm deeply sorry for that." Manning saying he and Holly Rowe have spoken. Rowe posting, "Apology accepted," earlier on ESPN Radio. Our Emmett Golden.
24: I think the thing he's most guilty of is just a lack of awareness.
25: Yeah.
24: And understanding
2: look, he's going to be a number one pick. He's going to be in the first round somewhere early on and be the face of a franchise. And that comes with responsibility. Right now, he's the face of Texas football. Mm-hmm. And, you know, to make light of a man slapping a woman, even though it's AI, I totally understand it and get it. And I don't think he needs to go to jail
3: or fall in the draft.
2: No. I don't think it's not a
3: character flaw.
2: No, it's not a character flaw.
3: Right.
2: It just shows a lack of awareness. And I'm surprised by it because of the pedigree. That was the most surprising thing. His grandfather, his uncles, you know, being in the spotlight and him coming up under them. I just assumed that he'd have, you know, a different type of polish than maybe some other young man. But ultimately, he's a young guy and, you know, you do stupid stuff.
3: You know what I really didn't like? And it wasn't even on him. It was kind of the encouragement from the people in the room.
2: Oh, absolutely.
3: Because he said, I saw the one with Steve Sarkisian and Holly Rowe. Well, they laughed, but then they said, well, what happened? Mm-hmm. Like, they knew what happened, right? If he had just said, I saw the one with Sark and Holly Rowe, left it at that, they could have got a good laugh. It would have been one of those inside jokes. They tell us on the radio all the time not to tell inside jokes because nobody knows what that means. So, you know, they could have left it right there, and it wouldn't have been a big deal. It only became a big deal once they said, well, what happened in it? And it's almost like they set him up and he was just going in the moment, not trying to make excuses for the young man. Like you said, you got to have awareness. But it felt like he was just going with it and explaining what happened because he was asked.
1: Holly Rowe saying apology accepted after she and Arch Manning have talked. SportsCenter All Night, ESPN Radio. The big matchup this weekend, LSU, Ole Miss. Lane Kiffin returning to his former stomping grounds, but he says the pressure's not on LSU.
4: I told the players today, man, like, you don't have anything to worry about as far as, like, attention on you all week and everything. There's just going to be so much attention, hatred, everything on me. I said, you just get to go play. And I said, really, the pressure's on them. They're the team that, you know, we won 7 games last year. They won 13. They return, you know, 2 Heisman candidates. How often does that ever happen in the same backfield? I mean, we had it one time with Matt Leinart and Reggie Bush. And second longest winning streak in the country. So you guys just get to go play, and the pressure's not on you.
1: Seems like that Ole Miss program's a pretty good one. Yeah, it is, says our Paul Feinbaum.
5: The team that Lane Kiffin was complimenting, that was his team last year that he built, all those Heisman winners, all that great success. So Lane Kiffin, in his own disingenuous way, was complimenting himself for a great job at Ole Miss and saying that the pressure now is on them. That is not the case whatsoever. The pressure is all on him. He is the one that left them behind. They are the jilted lover. He ran off to whatever island he decided to build a mansion on, which happened to be in Louisiana. So I realize we're late in the game, even though the game hasn't even started yet, but that is just Lane Kiffin being Lane Kiffin.
15: Is this a must-win for him?
5: Yes, yes, yes. And the reason is so simple. He left Ole Miss because LSU was the glory. That's where everything he wanted was. It wasn't at Ole Miss, even though that team that he left behind nearly went to the national championship game last year, came within one play of going into overtime against Miami. He wanted to go to LSU because that's what he said Nick Saban told him was the best job in college football. That's where everyone wins national championships, everyone but Brian Kelly, who was brought there from Notre Dame. He's got a $55 million roster. He's got the governor in on him. He's got everybody rowing in the same direction. He didn't think he could win at Ole Miss. He left them behind. They feel pretty badly about it. They are carrying that torch against Lane Kiffin and will not let it go.
1: LSU in Oxford to face Ole Miss Saturday, 7:30 Eastern. We'll see it on ABC. Well, it was a week one loss. Was it just one loss? Or is it time for the panic button? That's next. 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
3: All eyes will be on Patrick Mahomes tonight to see how he'll be moving in the pocket coming off his injury.
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6: I'm not going to overreact to one game. The Chiefs are going to be the Chiefs, and I love this run game that they have now found with Kenneth Walker III. I think this was just a bad game from the Denver Broncos. A lot of guys not playing in preseason, the poor tackling, the not attention to detail. I do believe they're going to be better, and they still have that opportunity. They play the Kansas City Chiefs one more time, so you can even up that series with them when it comes to division matters in the AFC West. So I'm not counting the Broncos out just yet. But I did love what I seen from the Kansas City Chiefs.
2: Harry Douglas, half of Freddie and Harry, weekday afternoons here on ESPN Radio. He mentioned bad game. Bad game, or did it expose deeper issues for the Broncos? ESPN analyst Steve Smith Sr., Dominique Foxworth, Jeff Saturday.
7: Bad game. I mean, listen, they have a very good defensive line, a very good offensive line. We just talked about Davis Webb, his first time calling plays, never got into a rhythm, right? You even heard Sean Payton at halftime, doing the halftime spot, and he's like, you know, they ran it a lot, we didn't. Like, he felt how the game was going. So I would definitely attribute this to a bad game. Football is about moments. Like, people always, you look at stats, and they'll look, oh, this, but the reality is it comes down to situations, and they were poor in most of the situations. All that went well for the Chiefs. It did not go well for the Broncos. This team will bounce back. It's a very good football team. They're well coached. Just a bad game.
8: Yeah, and I think I agree with Jeff. But they got out game planned. I go back and watch that tape. Yes, I think you're right about those moments. But I also look at the tape and I'm like, nobody's open in these situations. And then the pressure's getting there fast. We should focus more on giving the Chiefs credit and not blaming the Broncos. I think the Broncos will be better, but that situation, to me at least, is not indicative of what this team's going to be going forward.
9: We all thought that the new acquisition will make them a slow start. They brought the kitchen sink. And here's the problem. All the plumbers were at the game. They had no one there to help fix it. And the leaks just kept happening. We talk about pressure. It makes diamonds. You know what else it does? It floods your basement. Mm. And that's what happened. And they got to go back to the drawing board.
2: We'll see what happens as the season progresses. 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Yankees, Twins.
10: High fly ball. Right center field. Rodriguez back on the track at the wall. See ya. A 3-run home run by Jones. And the Yankees lead 7-1.
2: 8-1 would be the final. Michael Kay, Yes Network. Yankees improving to 10-3 this month. Best in baseball in September. Yankees remain 3.5 behind the Rays in the AL East. Tigers a 10-1 win over the Blue Jays, who lost a home series for just the second time since the start of August. Detroit, meanwhile, getting their sixth consecutive win.
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11: How good is that? Are you ready to take?
1: Number 5.
2: A night ago, the White Sox saw Tristan Peters draw a walk against Cleveland's Gavin Williams, which ended a marathon 18-pitch at-bat. Tuesday, Colorado's Cole Kerrig was in the box, also for more than a dozen pitches. 850 KOA.
12: Vasquez pitch is driven to deep right. High and way out of here. Touch him all time. On the 13th pitch of the at-bat, Cole Kerrig with his second homer of the game.
1: Number 4.
2: Braves increase their lead in the NL East, doubling up the Cubs. 680 the fan.
13: 0-2 pitch. He swings and drives it deep to right field, to the wall, and gone! It's gone! A violent swing by Drake Baldwin, and it's a 2-run homer right in. into the basket in right field. And he silences Cub fans here on the north side.
1: Number three.
2: Orioles take the Mets to extra innings with a milestone shot from a New York fan favorite. WBAL.
0: 2-0 to Pete. The pitch. Pete hits it high in the air. Left field and deep. This game is tied. Into the New York night. And number 300 for Alonso. What a moment. What a moment at Citi Field. Everyone is cheering Pete Alonso, even though he's tied this game up in the ninth.
1: Number two.
2: Separation in the AL Central is a half game thanks to what we saw in Cleveland. Sean Kelly had the call.
14: Taylor comes set. Runners at second and third. The pitch. Swing and a fly ball. Taylor down the left field line, heading for the corner. Racing and reaching, but missing it is Antonetti. Two runs score. That'll do it. Rocchio walks him off again.
1: Number one.
2: As for the AL East, Rays holding the top spot. They also end their game with one swing. 620 WDAE.
15: Fly ball down the right field line. It's got a chance. Back near the corner. Back goes Butler. And gone! Opposite field. Walk-off homer. Junior Caminero does it again. And he puts the A's to bed in game one of the series.
2: Tampa Bay gets the walk-off win. Rays winning four straight games. They are 51-25 at home this season. Best in baseball. With what Caminero's doing, is Jordan Alvarez still the MVP favorite? That's next. SportsCenter All Night continues at ESPN Radio.
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1: 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Coming up on SportsCenter All Night. The Biz is on the mound as the Brewers try to clinch the NL Central for the fourth year in a row.
6: Mizorowski with a 1-2. Got him looking right at the knees. Ring him up.
1: The White Sox and Guardians continue their crucial series in Cleveland.
7: Swaying another ball. This is out to right. Peters at the track, the wall. He'll leap. That's gone.
1: We had a milestone in Queens.
8: 2-0 to Pete. The pitch. Pete hits it high in the air. Left field and deep. This game is tied.
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9: They look awesome. They felt like them. And it feels like now we're in for another great Kansas City Chiefs season.
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2: How much will things change as we head towards week two of the NFL? 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Football on the way. Baseball, with its annual celebration of Roberto Clemente Day on Tuesday. The Pirates Hall of Famer died in a plane crash New Year's Eve 1972, bringing relief supplies to earthquake victims in Nicaragua. Pirates on Tuesday hosting the Brewers, who had their ace going.
6: Mizorowski with a 1-2. Got him looking right at the knees. Ring him up. 101 miles an hour for the seventh strikeout of the night. Second most ever in a single season for a Milwaukee Brewers pitcher. Jacob now with 243 in what should be a Cy Young season.
2: Five innings, seven strikeouts, and the Brewers would wind up pulling away in Pittsburgh.
9: And a liner through the left side and into left field for a base hit. Yelich is in. Lara streaking around third. He will score. It's a

0: En garde!
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2: I mean, you can't. I mean, this is what you hope for and pray for as a baseball player, so it's a lot of fun.
3: Fun is your favorite word, right? But, Miz, what makes you believe that this team is capable of even more?
2: I mean, we're just grindy, and, you know, the boys always want to win, so it's fun.
3: How much do you enjoy, you know, it's so hard to get here, to win four straight division champions. Now you've been part of it, two of them. How much do you appreciate the work that you guys all put in together to celebrate like this?
2: Yeah, I mean, it means a lot. You know, just coming through the year, it's a long season, and, you know, it's everything we've hoped for. So it just means a lot.
3: Congratulations. Enjoy it, Miz.
2: Thank you.
4: Jacob Mizorowski and the Brewers celebrating their division championship. Mizorowski, 243 strikeouts this season, most in baseball this season, second most in a season in Brewers history. Brewers, 61st game without a home run this season, but they get the victory. Manager Pat Murphy and his team capturing the division. Brewers wrap that up. As for the AL Central, things getting a little tighter on Tuesday in Cleveland. Guardians and White Sox, and we heard it here on ESPN Radio.
5: Taylor comes set. Runners at second and third. The pitch. Swing and a fly ball. Taylor down the left field line, heading for the corner. Racing and reaching, but missing it is Antonacci. Two-run score. That'll do it. Rocchio walks him off again. 7-6 is the final score. The Guardians have evened the series and keep their division hopes alive.
4: Sean Kelly calling it here on ESPN Radio. 7-6 the final. You heard him say, Rocchio does it again. Walk-off double with two outs in his fourth game with a walk-off hit this season. Most in Major League Baseball. Four walk-off hits against divisional opponents. Tied for the most in a season in the last 50 years. And it'll take your breath away. He chatted with Guardians TV.
6: Roke, I saw you walking up to the plate, and it almost seemed like you were at ease in this moment. What is keeping you so at ease in these moments late in the game?
7: I mean, I like to give me, I don't know, like, give me, like, energy to the crowd. That's what I love.
6: You know, he gets ahead with two curveballs, and you're down 0-2. What are you looking for, and how are you keeping yourself calm to be able to get the hit that you know this team needs?
7: I'm trying to be simple. I'm trying to put the ball in play. Don't try to do much. Just get on base and be simple.
6: Tonight, before the game, I know that we had a moment of silence. You were able to have your Venezuelan flag and hold it. And I know this year has been tough for you, for the people back at home, for you. Just what does it mean to have another night where you can have people back at home know that you're thinking about them?
7: Great. I mean, that's a special moment for me every time. Just go out and represent my country.
6: For this team, you know how many games are left. And you can tell this crowd is here. How are you guys keeping yourself calm, believing that this is the moment for you guys to do what you need to do?
7: Like I say always, we fight into the last out of the game. That's our entity. Just fight into the last out.
4: And they get the walk-off win 7-6 over the White Sox. Guardians moving to within a half game of Chicago in the AL Central. Half game separating those two in the AL East. Tampa Bay continuing to hold the top spot there.
8: Two strikes to Caminero. And the next one coming in. Fly ball down the right field line. It's got a chance. Back near the corner. Back goes Butler. And gone! Opposite field. Walk-off homer. Junior Caminero does it again. And he puts the A's to bed in game one of the series. The final score. The Rays 2, the A's 1.
4: 620 WDAE. Junior Caminero 1-for-4, but the one is a walk-off home run. His 41st of the season came in the ninth. First player in Rays history with multiple walk-off homers in a calendar month. Yordan Alvarez favored in the MVP race, but how much has Caminero closed that gap? ESPN analyst Eduardo Perez.
9: A lot because of the heroics and what he's been able to do for the Tampa Bay Rays and what he means for them, right? He plays every day. He posts when it comes to that position at third base, and we've seen the power. And we've seen what him, along with Yandy Diaz, have been able to do. But we cannot take away what Jordan Alvarez has done the entire year.

0: year. And it's been consistent. These two guys have been able to take their teams to another level. And it's not a deep lineup that you have in Tampa Bay. It's Yandy Diaz, it's Junior Caminero, and it's the supporting cast. Yes, Chandler Simpson started off the year really hot. He went 3-for-3 today. But it's been the Junior show, and he's only getting better and better. We can't forget one thing. He's 22 years young. That's how special this kid is playing third base for the Tampa Bay Rays.
1: He's one of five players with multiple walk-off homers this season. As for the AL West, that's also tight. Astros, Rangers, Houston matching up with the Royals.
2: 3-2. And Alvarez smashes it deep to right field. Back is Ray at the wall. Looking up. See you later. Number 39 for Yordan. And the Astros lead is 4-1.
1: KBME as the Astros go on to a 4-2 win over the Royals. Yordan Alvarez, 1-for-2. A home run, 2 RBI, couple of walks as well. Astros still a game ahead of the Rangers in the AL West.
3: And now the 2-2. And it's poked into the air, shallow left center. This could be trouble. Story going out. He can't make the play. It's off of his glove. Coming in to score is Diaz. Jansen in as well. Foscue makes it to third. Story, the shortstop, angling out, headed toward Anthony, the left fielder. Was able to reach out with his back to the diamond, but it just did tick off his glove. So Seager finds a spot, brings in two more. It's 4-0 Rangers.
1: 105-3 of the Fan. Rangers a 4-2 win over the Red Sox. Rangers still game behind the Astros in the AL West. SportsCenter all night, ESPN Radio, Milestone Night in New York. That's in 40 seconds. But the game for the Orioles and Mets went to 11. Two on for Baltimore's Kobe Mayo.
4: 0-2 to Mayo. The pitch. Kobe, it's high in the air. Center field in deep. Ewing's way back there. He's still going back, and it's off the wall. It's off the wall. It will clear the bases. Mayo to third base. The Mets finally get to it in the outfield. They're going to wave in Mayo. He's going for the inside the park home run, and he will make it. A three-run inside the park homer for Kobe Mayo. 7-4, Baltimore. What just happened?
1: A go-ahead three-run inside the park home run just happened. WBAL with the call. But to get to extra innings, the Orioles had that milestone I mentioned in the top of the ninth.
4: 2-0 to Pete. The pitch. Pete hits it high in the air. Left field and deep. This game is tied into the New York night. And number 300 for Alonso. What a moment. What a moment at Citi Field.
1: Pete Alonso with career homer number 300 in New York against his former team, and he had a curtain call as a visiting player in New York. As for how it sounded in New York.
5: Familiar surroundings for Alonso. The 2-0 from Senga. Swing and a drive. Well hit to left. Soto can only watch it sail into the second deck. Tumbles right back out of the second deck. But it's a game-tying homer for Pete Alonso. His 300th career home run. And he is getting a standing ovation from the crowd here at Citi Field.
1: Howie Rose, 880 ESPN New York. Orioles go on to win it in 11. 7-5. Pete Alonso with that game-tying homer is 36th of the season, 300th of his career.
6: I'm more stoked that we won the game. We're in a tight divisional or a tight wild card race right here. And I mean, with not a lot of games to go, I mean, there's a lot of tight margins, and getting back is getting that game back right there, getting us back in it. That we're playing for October right now. Dang it, was sick. Yeah, so I mean, we're in a really tight race here. We just need to keep focusing on game to game, and I'm really happy that I was able to come through right there for the team. And I mean, what a special homer that Kobe had inside the park, to run homer, so sick. Bullpen did an unbelievable job when Baz went down. I mean, just an incredible team win. Bullpen was lights out. I mean, defense did a great job. I mean, just a timely hitting, great at bats, just really unbelievable team win.
7: Absolutely. Now, I want to get back to Kobe in a minute, but that at bat, that's pretty much getting the best of you the first two games. What were you looking at and that's looking for, I should say, in that situation?
6: I feel like I've been taking really good swings, you know, just every once in a while. Like sometimes it's round ball, round bat, and I'm just really happy I connected right there.
7: What does being nominated for the Roberto Clemente Award mean to you?
6: Yeah, I mean, today's a special day, like all across baseball. I mean, Roberto, obviously Hall of Famer, like unbelievable talent and performer and champion. But the thing that people remember about him most, despite his illustrious career, was the person he was and his heart and what he gave to the community in the game of baseball outside of his performance. So to wear his number today, it's an honor. And to be a nominee, it's an honor. So really, really stoked that I was able to wear the number well today.
7: Before we let you go, did you have Kobe Mayo inside the park home run on your bingo card?
6: I don't think anybody did. I mean, that's the timely hitting right there. Six swing. Pinto. I mean, he's got really good stuff. And for Kobe to come through right there, just diesel ball to center like that, and run like hell. Boy, did we need it. So that was big time.
1: Three run inside the park home run in the 11th inning. Proves to be the difference. As for Pete Alonso, 10th fastest in baseball history to 300 home runs. Orioles get the win. They're three behind the Guardians for the final wild card spot in the American League. As for the Nationals and Phillies, Washington a 6-3 win over Philadelphia. Kyle Schwarber, home run number 45 in the loss. Phillies' eighth loss in the last 12 games, dropping a game behind the Cubs for the top spot of the National League wild card. Phillies, meanwhile, placing all-star left-hander Jesus Luzardo on the 15-day IL on Tuesday, 3 days after being scratched from his start against the Braves because of inflammation in his left shoulder. ESPN's Buster Olney.
8: It's a body blow, and there's no getting around that because, let's face it, the Phillies' theoretical advantage over every other team were those three great starting pitchers in Zach Wheeler and Christopher Sanchez, and yes, Jesus Luzardo, who's been, the last two-plus months, the hottest pitcher in baseball, a 1.67 ERA if you date back to June 28th, and his last start on September 7th, he shuts out the Atlanta Braves. You have 12 strikeouts. But today, Don Mattingly, the Phillies manager, basically had no timetable for his return. So a tough break for the Philadelphia Phillies.
1: Timetable to be determined. Luzardo is eligible to return September 27th, final day of the regular season. Closing the books on L.A. That's next. SportsCenter All Night continues at ESPN Radio.
9: 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That also includes my latest power rankings. 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
21: This was Adam Silver playing judge and jury after a year-long investigation.
22: Kawhi Leonard, I'm stunned that he wasn't suspended at all. You're asking me to believe he didn't know?
1: NBA Commissioner Adam Silver, considering the investigation into the Clippers and Kawhi Leonard, closed after the penalties that were handed down this month, although he says it was a tough balancing act.
23: I think that's in some ways the most difficult part of adjudicating these disputes, because while there have to be competitive consequences, our view, if these rules are violated, we still want to be a 30-team league, and we recognize that in some ways, we're unfortunately punishing the fans of that team as well.
1: Owner Steve Ballmer suspended for a year. The Clippers were fined $30 million. They were stripped of 5 first-round draft picks. Silver with his first public comments since the NBA announced the penalties. ESPN's Vince Goodwill.
24: He talked about meeting with Kawhi Leonard in private before the suspensions and penalties were handed down. And he said both sides agreed that it's time to move on. And notice, he did not fine Kawhi Leonard heavily. He did not suspend Kawhi, only Steve Ballmer, which a lot of people found a bit surprising because of the proximity of relationship between Adam Silver and Steve Ballmer, the chair of the finance committee. Steve Ballmer had to step down from that. He said he considers the matters of this Clippers inquiry closed, especially when you consider the Department of Justice issuing a statement in the past few days that they're going to look into this from a federal standpoint. That is what Adam Silver says is from a matter of Steve Ballmer's statement, where he says he doesn't fully agree with the findings. He's going to accept the findings. Adam Silver believes that that statement is a matter of legalese because of the Department of Justice's looming investigation.
1: NBA's Board of Governors meeting this week. And expansion is also being considered. ESPN's Shams Charania.
0: The NBA and Adam Silver are in deeper and deeper stages of the expansion conversation. And I'm told specifically for Las Vegas, the next round of bids for an expansion team in Las Vegas are due on Thursday. And then final bids expected to be some point shortly thereafter. My understanding is proposals for that Vegas team is reaching and potentially exceeding $10 billion. And so far, the Vegas process has moved with more pace than Seattle, but those Seattle conversations are continuing as well. And remember, the league has been targeting as soon as the 2028-29 season for the start of these expansion teams. And they all are also projecting both teams to be in the top 10 in terms of market and revenue share moving forward. And so right now, Adam Silver is going to continue the bids process, and it's unclear when a final vote would be. And I think over the next couple of months, we're going to get clarity on the final offers, potentially $10 billion-ish in Las Vegas, potentially $7 billion range in Seattle, and then a potential vote to finalize expansion to 32 teams.
1: NBA moving forward, Seattle certainly could be one of those spots, Las Vegas as well. SportsCenter All Night, ESPN Radio.
12: Deshaun Watson, named the starting quarterback of the Cleveland Browns.
2: Deshaun is going to start against Jacksonville, and ultimately felt like Deshaun gave us the best chance to move the ball and score points.
3: This is what I've been working for 2 years.
4: I am shocked. I feel awful for the fans of the Cleveland Browns.
1: There are quarterback questions for a number of teams, and we're only through week one of the regular season. Yes, Cleveland is one of them. Minnesota, another. Quarterback Kyler Murray suffering a concussion in his Vikings debut. Ian Rappaport.
5: Yeah, I think it's fair to say the availability of Kyler Murray is very much up in the air for the Minnesota Vikings. You mentioned it. He is in the NFL's concussion protocol, and the way every player responds to a concussion is different, and every concussion itself is different. The fact that he was in the locker room after the game, the fact that he was in good spirits, that is all a good sign, but it doesn't necessarily mean that Kyler Murray is going to be able to be back next week without missing time. Now, we will see Wednesday, probably, if he is able to come out there, then I would say he will have progressed in the protocol enough to maybe be able to start on Sunday. If not, Carson Wentz will be in there once again, and man, he looked good on Sunday. Three touchdown passes, an excellent, excellent fourth quarter. Safe to say, if Carson has to play, the Vikings will have a ton of confidence.
1: That's the situation in Minnesota. Their starter, who was named over the summer, out with injury. Then there's Cleveland, where the Browns just have question marks. ESPN's Dan Graziano.
25: The Browns are living in their own reality that is detached from the one the rest of us are in. Deshaun Watson hasn't been a good player in 6 years. Everything that comes with him, the money, the salary cap damage, obviously the significant off-the-field issues that he's really never owned up to. He acts like everything's happened to him as opposed to taking responsibility for why there's resentment toward him. They don't have to play him. The fans don't want to see him. I mean, I guess Shedeur Sanders must have just been horrendous all camp if this is better than that. But I don't get what the organization gains by continuing.

0: College Football Saturday.
1: Any positive feeling you might be inclined to have about them if you're like rooting for Todd Monken, and it just erodes a lot of credibility. I mean, I think they're insulting their fans.
2: Todd Monken saying this weekend that it's his decision. But earlier on ESPN Radio, our Mike Golic wants to know how the players actually feel.
3: We know at some point Shedeur Sanders is going to be the quarterback there. And when they played as bad as they did, and you can't hang everything on Deshaun Watson. I do understand that. But that's the linchpin of a team, is the quarterback. So those questions are going to come about, and it'll be interesting to hear how players answer those questions, because not every player has a press conference, but beat writers go in and talk to players.

Isn't all the players are going to be asked? Those beat writers are going to ask, do you think they should make a quarterback change? What do you think should happen offensively? Do you think you should change anything? It'll be interesting if you get one or two guys to actually give an opinion about that or toe the locker room line of saying we're all going in.

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6: Pete Alonso hits career homer number 300 and gets a curtain call on the road in New York. Orioles win it in extra innings in New York. Brewers clinch the division with the Cubs' loss and their win with their ace.
7: Mizorowski with a 1-2. Got him looking right at the knee.

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1: Pete Alonso hits career homer number 300 and gets a curtain call on the road in New York. Orioles win it in extra innings in New York. Brewers clinch the division with a Cubs loss and their win with their ace.
2: Mizorowski with a 1-2. Got him looking right at the knees. Ring him up. 101 miles an hour for the seventh strikeout of the night. Second most ever in a single season for a Milwaukee Brewers pitcher. Jacob now with 243 in what should be a Cy Young season.
1: 243 strikeouts, most in Major League Baseball this season. Tied for the second most in a season in Brewers history. 620 WTMJ. Brewers a 5-1 win over the Pirates. They win, Cubs lose, Brewers clinch the National League Central, their fourth straight division title. Manager Pat Murphy had to wait a little bit.
3: Yeah, it wasn't bad, to be honest with you. Whatever was going to happen, we were going to do this inevitably. And we got 11 games to go, and those are important, too. We have a lot of games to go, and there's a lot of things to tighten up. But it's just really gratifying to see the guys know what they've achieved and know that it's never been done 4 years in a row. There's a bunch of guys in the room, at least four or five, that have done it 4 years in a row. And I'm just happy for them. And then this 26 club, you know, I've said all year long, like, there hasn't been a spot where you say, wow, we're really special. But it's starting to grow on me. And the fact that they went the big one, they had to. Today was a big one. They knew that coming here. We haven't won in here this year very much. To come in here and win like that was great. And I'm proud of the guys, man. I'm happy for them.
1: Jacob Mizorowski goes five innings, doesn't give up a run, scatters five hits, strikes out seven. Eighth game this season with no runs allowed in at least five innings pitched. ESPN analyst Eduardo Perez.
4: It's been complete, right? And it's come a lot quicker than what we thought. We knew last year the velocity was there, but the sustainability of the velocity is what really impressed a lot of us in the first half of the season. Then there was a little dead arm period, you could say, around the All-Star break. And now they're making sure, because he's in uncharted territory, and so are the Milwaukee Brewers, witnessing a pitcher that throws so many pitches at 100 miles per hour over. Just to put it in perspective, the first pitch of the game today was at 102. And it just continued to go up. It's rock station status right now. It was 102.5 that he was throwing early on. He reaches 103.2. This guy does things right now that not only the Milwaukee Brewers, but no one has really seen consistently in our era the way that he does it. Now, he did fatigue a little bit, and I think that's what he was talking about. He wasn't impressed with his outing today. He could do better. It seemed like with the 85 pitches that he had nine pitches of four-seam fastballs that were under 100 miles per hour, and that's the one thing that he wants to be able to keep is that sustainability, because in the postseason, when it becomes real, that's when they're going to need him. And if they are going to beat the LA Dodgers or any other team in the National League to get to the World Series, Jacob Mizorowski has to be the guy to take him there.
1: Mizorowski, 152 career strikeouts with 100 miles per hour or greater. He had five of them on Tuesday. Shout out to those rock stations. Fastest pitch on Tuesday was 103.1. I spent time at 101.5. As did our Freddie Coleman, by the way. WPDH celebrating 50 years in 2026. Brewers get the win. They get the division because the Cubs lose to the Braves 6-3. Atlanta increasing its lead in the NL East. 22nd multi-run comeback this season. Cubs, meanwhile, remain half game ahead of the Phillies for the first NL wild card spot. Milwaukee's got a division in the American League. Guardians pull closer in theirs.
5: Taylor comes set. Runners in second and third. The pitch. Swing and a fly ball. Tailing down the left field line, heading for the corner. Racing and reaching, but missing it is Antonacci. Two-run score. That'll do it. Rocchio walks him off again. 7-6 is the final score. The Guardians have evened the series and keep their division hopes alive.
1: 7-6, the final. Rocchio with the walk-off double, fourth game with a walk-off hit this season. And you heard it right here on ESPN Radio. Sean Kelly and Doug Glanville had the call for us. Sean?
5: Thank you, Jay. As advertised, not quite as promised, but we enjoyed a thriller tonight at Progressive Field in Cleveland. A walk-off win for the Guardians, 7-6 the final score. Now Chicago's lead in the division is a half game with one more game still to go in this series. It took all the way to the last out, the last strike, and the last swing of the bat. Rocchio delivers, knocking in two runs for a walk-off win for the Guardians.
6: Yeah, I mean, this was such a fun game. It's because not only the talent and the big hits and the back and forth, they played in personality on some level. You know, the Guardians didn't strike out until like the ninth inning. I mean, they put the ball in play. And then, of course, it comes down to the closers. You know, the big pitchers and the right matchup. Every decision the managers made were in the lanes that they would most desire, and they still got big hits. It was back and forth with just unexpected hits, big hits, timely hits, and some big plays on the defensive side. But in the end, you know, Rocchio gets a pitch that's up in the zone, two strikes, and Antonacci took a really sort of undirect angle, and that indirectness led to him really misplaying that ball. And so credit to Rocchio for putting the ball in play, but the angle really hurt the White Sox on that.
5: What a flair for the dramatic. Rocchio with his fourth walk-off this year, and this is a ball game, friend, that had 10 pitchers and pinch hitters and pinch runners. We talked about it. Both these managers would push all the buttons necessary in this pivot game, not only for the division, but the wild card too. Big-time postseason implications with this win for the Guardians.
6: Yeah, huge. And look, they know each other well, these teams. And the fact is they did put all, they emptied the bullpens, they emptied the dugout. They were going to say everybody, and they said both, all hands on deck. And that was the game where everybody was contributing and doing a part. And every play and pitch was consequential. So, I mean, I'd compliment both managers for just the job well done. And it just came down to just baseball happening. You know, the home team had the extra swing, and they made the swing, and the White Sox didn't make that big play at the end, and that's it. Game over.
5: Smith's the winner out of the bullpen for the Guardians. Taylor takes the loss for the White Sox. And again, this series moves to tomorrow night, and with a week and a half to go, it's going to need every game here to decide this division and maybe another one in the American League, too. 7-6 the final, a walk-off winner for the Cleveland Guardians in front of 23,000-plus at Progressive Field. For Doug Glanville, I'm Sean Kelly, right here on your home for Sunday Night Baseball, Major League Baseball on ESPN Radio and the ESPN app. Now let's go back to Jay Reynolds in the studio.
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7: Watching these Reds hitters up there going to and certainly leaving the batter's box, it's almost like they know defeat is coming. Swing and a miss, strike three. Just tried to foul a slider to stay alive, and he could not. That's strikeout number 7 for Yoshinobu Yamamoto.
1: Yamamoto and the Dodgers shutting out the Reds 4-0. Yamamoto gets the win, going 7 innings, striking out 7 for manager Dave Roberts.
8: I think the thing that I've learned about Yoshinobu is he's able to reset, you know, on the fly. He's able to bear down and make pitches when he needs to get a double play, a strikeout, a pop-up. You know, those are separators when you're not totally locked in or in sync. You can still take a deep breath, reset, and navigate an inning and keep going. And so that's something that I've really learned from him.
1: Yamamoto, third straight start of at least 7 innings. He retired 21 of the final 22 hitters after issuing back-to-back walks to start the game. Dodgers' 8th shutout this season with 3 or fewer hits allowed. Padres, a 9-3 loss to the Rockies. Padres snap an 8-game win streak. Had been the longest active streak in Major League Baseball. Diamondbacks, however, can't take advantage. They went to extra innings with the Marlins.
9: There's the 0-1. Swung on, that's well struck. Deep left center field, Lawler racing after it. Still going, Lawler can't reach it. It's off the base of the wall. 1 run scores, 2 run scores. Here comes Lopez. It's a bases clearing double for the Marlins, and they take a 4-1 lead in the 11th.
1: That would be the difference in the game. Marlins, a 4-2 win over Arizona. Diamondbacks remain 2.5 behind the Padres for the final National League wild card spot. 10 games to play. 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
10: From Darrell K. Royal, Texas Memorial Stadium in Austin. Diving for the goal line.
1: Scene
10: here, knocks off number one.
1: Texas quarterback Arch Manning, in the wake of the big win last week, and apologizing Tuesday on social media for laughing and making an insensitive comment about an AI-generated video that depicted his coach, Steve Sarkisian, slapping ESPN sideline reporter Holly Rowe. Manning posting in part, quote, "It's easy to say I didn't mean it, but I know my words and actions were hurtful to a lot of people."
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23: I'm not going to overreact to one game. The Chiefs are going to be the Chiefs, and I love this run game that they have now found with Kenneth Walker III. I think this was just a bad game from the Denver Broncos. A lot of guys not playing in preseason, the poor tackling, the not attention to detail. I do believe they're going to be better, and they still have that opportunity. They play the Kansas City Chiefs one more time, so you can even up that series with them when it comes to division matters in the AFC West. So I'm not counting the Broncos out just yet. But I did love what I seen from the Kansas City Chiefs.
1: Harry Douglas, half of Freddie and Harry, weekday afternoons here on ESPN Radio. He mentioned bad game. Bad game, or did it expose deeper issues for the Broncos? ESPN analyst Steve Smith Sr., Dominic Foxworth, Jeff Saturday.
24: Bad game. I mean, listen, they have a very good defensive line, a very good offensive line. We just talked about Davis Webb, his first time calling plays, never got into a rhythm, right? You even heard Sean Payton at halftime, doing the halftime spot, and he's like, you know, they ran it a lot, we didn't. Like, he felt how the game was going. So I would definitely attribute this to a bad game. Football is about moments. Like, people always, you look at stats, and they'll look, oh, this. But the reality is it comes down to situations, and they were poor in most of the situations. All that went well for the Chiefs. It did not go well for the Broncos. This team will bounce back. It's a very good football team. They're well coached. Just a bad game.
25: Yeah, and I think I agree with Jeff. But they got out game planned. I go back and watch that tape. Yes, I think you're right about those moments. But I also look at the tape and I'm like, nobody's open in these situations. And then the pressure's getting there fast. We should focus more on giving the Chiefs credit and not blaming the Broncos. I think the Broncos will be better, but that situation, to me at least, is not indicative of what this team's going to be going forward.
26: We all thought that the new acquisition will make them a slow start. They brought the kitchen sink. And here's the problem. All the plumbers were at the game. They had no one there to help fix it. And the leaks just kept happening. We talk about pressure. It makes diamonds. You know what else it does? It floods your basement. Mm. And that's what happened, and they got to go back to the drawing board.
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5: High fly ball, right center field. Rodriguez back on the track at the wall. See ya! A three-run home run by Jones. And the Yankees lead 7-1.
1: 8-1 would be the final. Michael Kay, Yes Network. Yankees improving to 10-3 this month. Best in baseball in September. Yankees remain 3.5 behind the Rays in the AL East. Tigers a 10-1 win over the Blue Jays, who lost a home series for just the second time since the start of August. Detroit, meanwhile, getting their sixth consecutive win.
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27: How good is that? Are you ready to take?
0: Number 5.
1: A night ago, the White Sox saw Tristan Peters draw a walk against Cleveland's Gavin Williams, which ended a marathon 18-pitch at-bat. Tuesday, Colorado's Cole Kerrig was in the box also for more than a dozen pitches. 850 KOA.
28: Vasquez pitch is driven to deep right. High and way out of here. Touch him all time. On the 13th pitch of the at-bat, Cole Kerrig with his second homer of the game.
0: Number 4.
1: Braves increase their lead in the NL East, doubling up the Cubs. 680 the fan.
29: 0-2 pitch. He swings and drives it deep to right field, to the wall, and gone! It's gone! A violent swing by Drake Baldwin, and it's a two-run homer right into the basket in right field. And he silences Cub fans here on the north side.
0: Number 3.
1: Orioles take the Mets to extra innings with a milestone shot from a New York fan favorite. WBAL.
30: 2-0 to Pete. The pitch. Pete hits it high in the air. Left field and deep. This game is tied. Into the New York night. And number 300 for Alonso. What a moment. What a moment at Citi Field.
3: number two.
1: The separation in the AL Central is a half game thanks to what we saw in Cleveland. Sean Kelly had the call.
5: Taylor comes set. Runners at second and third. The pitch. Swing and a fly ball. Taylor down the left field line, heading for the corner. Racing and reaching, but missing it is Antonacci. Two-run score. That'll do it. Rocchio walks him off again.
3: Number one.
1: As for the AL East, Rays holding the top spot. They also end their game with one swing. 620 WDAE.
4: Fly ball down the right field line. It's got a chance. Back near the corner. Back goes Butler. And gone! Opposite field. Walk-off homer. Junior Caminero does it again. And he puts the A's to bed in game one of the series.
1: Tampa Bay gets the walk-off win. Rays winning four straight games. They are 51-25 at home this season. Best in baseball. With what Caminero's doing, is Jordan Alvarez still the MVP favorite? That's next. 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
3: Where? Anytime. SportsCenter all night. The Biz is on the mound as the Brewers try to clinch the NL Central for the fourth year in a row.
0: Mizorowski with a 1-2. Got him looking right at the knees. Ring him up.
3: The White Sox and Guardians continue their crucial series in Cleveland.
5: Swinging another ball. This is out to right. Peters at the track, the wall. He'll leap. That's gone.
3: We had a milestone in Queens.
4: 2-0 to Pete. The pitch. He hits it high in the air. Left field and deep. This game is tied.
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1: How much will things change as we head towards week two of the NFL? 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Football on the way. Baseball with its annual celebration of Roberto Clemente Day on Tuesday. The Pirates Hall of Famer died in a plane crash New Year's Eve 1972, bringing relief supplies to earthquake victims in Nicaragua. Pirates on Tuesday hosting the Brewers, who had their ace going.
0: Mizorowski with a 1-2. Got him looking right at the knees. Ring him up. 101 miles an hour for the seventh strikeout of the night. Second most ever in a single season for a Milwaukee Brewers pitcher. Jacob now with 243 in what should be a Cy Young season.
1: Five innings, seven strikeouts, and the Brewers would wind up pulling away in Pittsburgh.
2: And a liner through the left side and into left field for a base hit. Yelich is in. Lara streaking around third. He will score. It's a two-run single for Ortiz, and the Brewers lead it 5-0.
1: 620 WTMJ, 5-0 there. Milwaukee wins it 5-1, and the Brewers clinch the division because of this happening.
15: Here's a fly ball to right. This is going to be caught by Hicklin, and the ball game is over. The Braves even it up with a 6-3 win.
1: Cubs Radio Network there. Chicago falling to the Braves 6-3, and that clinches the division for the Brewers. So for Milwaukee, fourth consecutive NL Central title. Only four division titles in the first 54 years of the franchise. They're the first team to win the Central in four straight seasons since division play was created in 1994.

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2: Jacob Mizorowski and the Brewers celebrating their division championship. Mizorowski, 243 strikeouts this season, most in baseball this season, second most in a season in Brewers history. Brewers, 61st game without a home run this season, but they get the victory. Manager Pat Murphy and his team capturing the division. Brewers wrap that up. As for the AL Central, things getting a little tighter on Tuesday in Cleveland. Guardians and White Sox, and we heard it here on ESPN Radio.
3: Taylor comes set. Runners at second and third. The pitch. Swing and a fly ball. Tailing down the left field line, heading for the corner. Racing and reaching, but missing it is Antonacci. Two-run score. That'll do it. Rocchio walks him off again. 7-6 is the final score. The Guardians have even the series and keep their division hopes alive.
2: Sean Kelly calling it here on ESPN Radio. 7-6 the final. You heard him say, Rocchio does it again. Walk-off double with two outs in his fourth game with a walk-off hit this season. Most in Major League Baseball. Four walk-off hits against divisional opponents. Tied for the most in a season in the last 50 years. And it'll take your breath away. He chatted with Guardians TV.
4: Roke, I saw you walking up to the plate, and it almost seemed like you were at ease in this moment. What is keeping you so at ease in these moments late in the game?
5: I mean, I like to give me, give me, like, energy to the crowd. That's what I love.
4: You know, he gets ahead with two curveballs, and you're down 0-2. What are you looking for, and how are you keeping yourself calm to be able to get the hit that you know this team needs?
5: I'm trying to be simple. I'm trying to put the ball in play. Don't try to do much. Just get on base and be simple.
4: Tonight, before the game, I know that we had a moment of silence. You were able to have your Venezuelan flag and hold it. And I know this year has been tough for you, for the people back at home for you. Just what does it mean to have another night where you can have people back at home know that you're thinking about them?
5: Great. I mean, that's a special moment for me every time. Just go out and represent my country.
4: For this team, you know how many games are left. And you can tell this crowd is here. How are you guys keeping yourself calm, believing that this is the moment for you guys to do what you need to do?
5: Like I say always, we fight into the last out of the game. That's our entity. Just fight into the last out.
2: And they get the walk-off win 7-6 over the White Sox. Guardians moving to within a half game of Chicago in the AL Central. Half game separating those two in the AL East. Tampa Bay continuing to hold the top spot there.
6: Two strikes to Caminero. And the next one coming in. Fly ball down the right field line. It's got a chance. Back near the corner. Back goes Butler. And gone! Opposite field. Walk-off homer. Junior Caminero does it again. And he puts the A's to bed in game one of the series. The final score. The Rays 2, the A's 1.
2: 620 WDAE. Junior Caminero 1-for-4, but the one is a walk-off home run. His 41st of the season came in the ninth. First player in Rays history with multiple walk-off homers in a calendar month. Yordan Alvarez favored in the MVP race, but how much has Caminero closed that gap? ESPN analyst Eduardo Perez.
7: A lot because of the heroics and what he's been able to do for the Tampa Bay Rays and what he means for them, right? He plays every day. He posts when it comes to that position at third base, and we've seen the power. And we've seen what him, along with Yandy Diaz, have been able to do. But we cannot take away what Yordan Alvarez has done the entire year. And it's been consistent. These two guys have been able to take their teams to another level. And it's not a deep lineup that you have in Tampa Bay. It's Yandy Diaz, it's Junior Caminero, and it's the supporting cast. Yes, Chandler Simpson started off the year really hot. He went 3-for-3 today. But it's been the Junior show, and he's only getting better and better. We can't forget one thing. He's 22 years young. That's how special this kid is playing third base for the Tampa Bay Rays.
2: He's one of five players with multiple walk-off homers this season. As for the AL West, that's also tight. Astros, Rangers, Houston matching up.

0: the Royals.
1: 3-2. And Alvarez smashes it deep to right field. Back is Ray at the wall. Looking up. See you later. Number 39 for Yordan. And the Astros lead is 4-1.
0: KBME as the Astros go on to a 4-2 win over the Royals. Yordan Alvarez, 1-for-2. A home run, 2 RBI, couple of walks as well. Astros still a game ahead of the Rangers in the AL West.
2: And now the 2-2. And it's poked into the air, shallow left center. This could be trouble. Story going out. He can't make the play. It's off of his glove. Coming in to score is Diaz. Jansen in as well. Foscue makes it to third. Story, the shortstop, angling out, headed toward Anthony, the left fielder. Was able to reach out with his back to the diamond, but it just did tick off his glove. So Seager finds a spot, brings in two more. It's 4-0 Rangers.
0: 105-3, the Fan. Rangers a 4-2 win over the Red Sox. Rangers still game behind the Astros in the AL West. SportsCenter all night, ESPN Radio, Milestone Night in New York. That's in 40 seconds. But the game for the Orioles and Mets went to 11. Two on for Baltimore's Coby Mayo.
3: 0-2 to Mayo. The pitch. Coby hits it high in the air. Center field in deep. Ewing's way back there. He's still going back. And it's off the wall. It's off the wall. It will clear the bases. Mayo to third base. The Mets finally get to it in the outfield. They're going to wave in Mayo. He's going for the inside the park home run. And he will make it. A 3-run inside the park homer for Coby Mayo. 7-4. Baltimore. What just happened?
0: A go-ahead 3-run inside the park home run just happened. WBAL with the call. But to get to extra innings, the Orioles had that milestone I mentioned in the top of the ninth.
3: 2-0 to Pete. The pitch. Pete hits it high in the air. Left field and deep. This game is tied into the New York Knights. And number 300 for Alonso. What a moment. What a moment at Citi Field. Cheering Pete Alonso, even though he's tied this game up in the ninth.
0: Pete Alonso with career homer number 300 in New York against his former team, and he had a curtain call as a visiting player in New York. As for how it sounded in New York.
4: Familiar surroundings for Alonso. The 2-0 from Senga. Swing and a drive. Well hit to left. Soto can only watch it sail into the second deck. Tumbles right back out of the second deck. But it's a game-tying homer for Pete Alonso. His 300th career home run. And he is getting a standing ovation from the crowd here at Citi Field.
0: Howie Rose, 880 ESPN New York. Orioles go on to win it in 11. 7-5. Pete Alonso with that game-tying homer is 36th of the season, 300th of his career.
5: I'm more stoked that we won the game. We're in a tight divisional or a tight wild card race right here. And I mean, with not a lot of games to go, I mean, there's a lot of tight margins, and getting back is getting that game back right there, getting us back in it. That we're playing for October right now. we're in a really tight race here. We just need to keep focusing on game to game, and I'm really happy that I was able to come through right there for the team. And what a special homer that Coby had inside the park, three-run homer, so sick. Bullpen did an unbelievable job when Baz went down. I mean, just an incredible team win. Bullpen was lights out. I mean, defense did a great job. I mean, just a timely hitting, great at bats, just really unbelievable team win.
6: Absolutely. Now, I want to get back to Coby in a minute, but that at bat, that's it, pretty much getting the best of you the first two games. What were you looking at, and that's looking for, I should say, in that situation?
5: I feel like I've been taking really good swings, you know, just every once in a while. Like sometimes it's round ball, round bat, and I'm just really happy I connected right there.
6: What does being nominated for the Roberto Clemente Award mean to you?
5: Yeah, I mean today's a special day, like all across baseball. I mean Roberto obviously a Hall of Famer, like unbelievable talent and performer and champion. But the thing that people remember about him most, despite his illustrious career, was the person he was and his heart and what he gave to the community and the game of baseball outside of his performance. So to wear his number today, it's an honor, and to be a nominee, it's an honor. So really, really stoked that I was able to wear the number well today.
6: Before we let you go, did you have Kobe Mayo inside the park home run on your bingo card?
5: I don't think anybody did. I mean, that's the timely hitting right there. Six swing. Pinto. I mean, he's got really good stuff. And for Kobe to come through right there, just diesel the ball to center like that, and run like hell. Boy, did we need it. So that was big time.
0: Three run inside the park home run in the 11th inning. Proves to be the difference. As for Pete Alonso, 10th fastest in baseball history to 300 home runs. Orioles get the win. They're 3 behind the Guardians for the final wild card spot in the American League. As for the Nationals and Phillies, Washington a 6-3 win over Philadelphia. Kyle Schwarber, home run number 45 in the loss. Phillies' 8th loss in the last 12 games, dropping a game behind the Cubs for the top spot of the National League wild card. Phillies, meanwhile, placing all-star left-hander Jesus Luzardo on the 15-day IL on Tuesday, 3 days after being scratched from his start against the Braves because of inflammation in his left shoulder. ESPN's Buster Olney.
7: It's a body blow, and there's no getting around that because, let's face it, the Phillies' theoretical advantage over every other team were those three great starting pitchers in Zach Wheeler and Christopher Sanchez, and yes, Jesus Luzardo, who's been, the last 2+ months, the hottest pitcher in baseball, 1.67 ERA. If you date back to June 28th and his last start on September 7th, he shuts out the Atlanta Braves. He has 12 strikeouts. But today, Don Mattingly, the Phillies manager, basically had no timetable for his return. So a tough break for the Philadelphia Phillies.
0: Timetable to be determined. Luzardo is eligible to return September 27th, final day of the regular season. Closing the books on L.A. That's next. SportsCenter All Night continues. It's ESPN Radio.
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20: The NBA drops the hammer on the LA Clippers.
21: This was Adam Silver playing judge and jury after a year-long investigation.
22: Kawhi Leonard, I'm stunned that he wasn't suspended at all. You're asking me to believe he didn't know?
0: NBA Commissioner Adam Silver, considering the investigation into the Clippers and Kawhi Leonard, closed after the penalties that were handed down this month, although he says it was a tough balancing act.
23: I think that's in some ways the most difficult part of adjudicating these disputes, because while there have to be competitive consequences, our view, if these rules are violated, we still want to be a 30-team league, and we recognize that in some ways, we're unfortunately punishing the fans of that team as well.
0: Owner Steve Ballmer suspended for a year. The Clippers were fined $30 million. They were stripped of five first-round draft picks. Silver with his first public comments since the NBA announced the penalties. ESPN's Vince Goodwill.
24: He talked about meeting with Kawhi Leonard in private before the suspensions and penalties were handed down. And he said both sides agreed that it's time to move on. Notice, he did not fine Kawhi Leonard heavily. He did not suspend Kawhi, only Steve Ballmer, which a lot of people found a bit surprising because of the proximity of relationship between Adam Silver and Steve Ballmer, the chair of the finance committee. Steve Ballmer had to step down from that. He says he considers the matters of this Clippers inquiry closed, especially when you consider the Department of Justice issuing a statement in the past few days that they're going to look into this from a federal standpoint. That is what Adam Silver says from a matter of Steve Ballmer's statement, where he says he doesn't fully agree with the findings. He's going to accept the findings. Adam Silver believes that that statement is a matter of legalese because of the Department of Justice's looming investigation.
0: NBA's Board of Governors meeting this week. And expansion is also being considered. ESPN's Shyam Charania.
25: The NBA and Adam Silver are in deeper and deeper stages of the expansion conversation. And I'm told specifically for Las Vegas, the next round of bids for an expansion team in Las Vegas are due on Thursday. And then final bids expected to be some point shortly thereafter. My understanding is proposals for that Vegas team is reaching and potentially exceeding $10 billion. And so far, the Vegas process has moved with more pace than Seattle, but those Seattle conversations are continuing as well. And remember, the league has been targeting as soon as the 2028-29 season for the start of these expansion teams, and they all are also projecting both teams to be in the top 10 in terms of market and revenue share moving forward. And so right now, Adam Silver is going to continue the bids process, and it's unclear when a final vote would be. And I think over the next couple of months, we're going to get clarity on the final offers, potentially $10 billion-ish in Las Vegas, potentially $7 billion range in Seattle, and then a potential vote to finalize expansion to 32 teams.
0: NBA moving forward, Seattle certainly could be one of those spots, Las Vegas as well. SportsCenter All Night, ESPN Radio.
11: Deshaun Watson named the starting quarterback of the Cleveland Browns.
1: Deshaun is going to start against Jacksonville, and ultimately felt like Deshaun gave us the best chance to move the ball and score points.
2: This is what I've been working for 2 years.
3: I am shocked. I feel awful for the fans of the Cleveland Browns.
0: There are quarterback questions for a number of teams, and we're only through week one of the regular season. Yes, Cleveland is one of them. Minnesota, another. Quarterback Kyler Murray suffering a concussion in his Vikings debut. Ian Rappaport.
4: Yeah, I think it's fair to say the availability of Kyler Murray is very much up in the air for the Minnesota Vikings. You mentioned it. He is in the NFL's concussion protocol, and the way every player responds to a concussion is different, and every concussion itself is different. The fact that he was in the locker room after the game, the fact that he was in good spirits, that is all a good sign, but it doesn't necessarily mean that Kyler Murray is going to be able to be back next week without missing time. Now, we will see Wednesday, probably, if he is able to come out there, then I would say he will have progressed in the protocol enough to maybe be able to start on Sunday. If not, Carson Wentz will be in there once again. And man, he looked good on Sunday. Three touchdown passes, an excellent, excellent fourth quarter. Safe to say, if Carson has to play, the Vikings will have a ton of confidence.
0: That's the situation in Minnesota. Their starter, who was named over the summer, out with injury. Then there's Cleveland, where the Browns just have question marks. ESPN's Dan Graziano.
5: The Browns are living in their own reality that is detached from the one the rest of us are in. Deshaun Watson hasn't been a good player in 6 years. Everything that comes with him, the money, the salary cap damage, obviously the significant off-the-field issues that he's really never owned up to. He acts like everything's happened to him as opposed to taking responsibility for why there's resentment toward him. They don't have to play him. The fans don't want to see him. I mean, I guess Shedeur Sanders must have just been horrendous all camp if this is better than that. But I don't get what the organization gains by continuing to run this guy out there. And I think it just erodes any positive feeling you might be inclined to have about them if you're like rooting for Todd Monken. And it just erodes a lot of credibility. I mean, I think they're insulting their fans.
0: Todd Monken saying this weekend that it's his decision. But earlier on ESPN Radio, our Mike Golic wants to know how the players actually feel.
6: We know at some point Shedeur Sanders is going to be the quarterback there. And when they played as bad as they did, and you can't hang everything on Deshaun Watson. I do understand that. But that's the linchpin of a team, is the quarterback. So those questions are going to come about. And it'll be interesting to hear how players answer those questions. Because not every player has a press conference. But beat writers go in and talk to players, and all the players are going to be asked. Those beat writers are going to ask, do you think they should make a quarterback change? What do you think should happen offensively? Do you think it should change anything? It'll be interesting if you get one or two guys to actually give an opinion about that or toe the locker room line of saying we're all going in the same direction.
0: We'll see what happens in Cleveland. Mea culpa from the Longhorns. That's next at ESPN Radio.
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12: The science continues to stack up. Alcohol just is not great for us, even in small amounts. It's actually toxic to the body. Look, we literally use alcohol to disinfect. Regular drinking raises the risk of high blood pressure, a weaker immune system, and several cancers. One researcher framed the cancer risk this way. One drink is kind of like one cigarette, he said. Now here's the good news. A lot of the damage done by alcohol can be undone if you cut back early enough. Your immune system can rebound within a week. Then some of the brain changes from drinking might start to recover within weeks to months. The key is not waiting so long that the damage becomes permanent. So if you've been looking for that nudge, that sign, that bit of encouragement to cut back, here you go. And I wish you luck. 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
0: Pete Alonso hits career homer number 300 and gets a curtain call on the road in New York. Orioles win it in extra innings in New York. Brewers clinch the division with a Cubs loss and their win with their ace.
32: Mizorowski with a 1-2. Got him looking right at the knees. Ring him up. 101 miles an hour for the seventh strikeout of the night. Second most ever in a single season for a Milwaukee Brewers pitcher. Jacob now with 243 in what should be a Cy Young season.
0: 243 strikeouts, most in Major League Baseball this season. Tied for the second most in a season in Brewers history. 620 WTMJ. Brewers a 5-1 win over the Pirates. They win, Cubs lose, Brewers clinch the National League Central, their fourth straight division title. Manager Pat Murphy had to wait a little bit.
33: Yeah, it wasn't bad, to be honest with you. Whatever was going to happen, we were going to do this inevitably. And we got 11 games to go, and those are important, too. We have a lot of games to go, and a lot of things to tighten up. But it's just really gratifying to see the guys know what they've achieved and know that it's never been done 4 years in a row. There's a bunch of guys in the room, at least four or five, that have done it 4 years in a row. And I'm just happy for them. And this 26 club, you know, I've said all year long, like, there hasn't been a spot where you say, wow, we're really special. but it's starting to grow on me. And the fact that they won the big one, they had to. Today was a big one. They knew that coming here. We haven't won in here this year very much. To come in here and win like that was great. And I'm proud of the guys, man. I'm happy for them.
0: Jacob Mizorowski goes five innings, doesn't give up a run, scatters five hits, strikes out seven. Eighth game this season with no runs allowed in at least five innings pitched. ESPN analyst Eduardo Perez.
1: It's been complete, right? And it's come a lot quicker than what we thought. We knew last year the velocity was there. But the sustainability of the velocity is what really impressed a lot of us in the first half of the season. Then there was a little dead arm period, you could say, around the All-Star break. And now they're making sure, because he's in uncharted territory, and so are the Milwaukee Brewers, witnessing a pitcher that throws so many pitches at 100 miles per hour over. Just to put it in perspective, the first pitch of the game today was at 102, and it just continued to go up. It's rock station status right now. It was 102.5 that he was throwing early on. He reaches 103.2. This guy does things right now that not only the Milwaukee Brewers, but no one has really seen consistently in our era the way that he does it. Now, he did fatigue a little bit, and I think that's what he was talking about. He wasn't impressed with his outing today. He could do better. It seemed like with the 85 pitches that he had nine pitches of four-seam fastballs that were under 100 miles per hour, and that's the one thing that he wants to be able to keep is that sustainability, because in the postseason, when it becomes real, that's when they're going to need him. And if they are going to beat the LA Dodgers or any other team in the National League to get to the World Series, Jacob Mizorowski has to be the guy to take him there.
0: Mizorowski, 152 career strikeouts with 100 miles per hour or greater. He had five of them on Tuesday. Shout out to those rock stations. Fastest pitch on Tuesday was 103.1. I spent time at 101.5. As did our Freddie Coleman, by the way. WPDH celebrating 50 years in 2026. Brewers get the win. They get the division because the Cubs lose to the Braves 6-3. Atlanta increasing its lead in the NL East. 22nd multi-run comeback this season. Cubs, meanwhile, remain half game ahead of the Phillies for the first NL wildcard spot. Milwaukee's got a division in the American League. Guardians pull closer in theirs.
2: Taylor comes set. Runners at second and third. The pitch. Swing and a fly ball. Taylor down the left field line, heading for the corner. Racing and reaching, but missing it is Antonacci. Two-run score. That'll do it. Rocchio walks him off again. 7-6 is the final score. The Guardians have evened the series and keep their division hopes alive.
0: 7-6, the final. Rocchio with the walk-off double. Fourth game with a walk-off hit this season. And you heard it right here on ESPN Radio. Sean Kelly and Doug Glanville had the call for us. Sean?
3: Thank you, Jay. As advertised, not quite as promised, but we enjoyed a thriller tonight at Progressive Field in Cleveland. A walk-off win for the Guardians. 7-6 the final score. Now Chicago's lead in the division is a half game with one more game still to go in this series. It took all the way to the last out, the last strike, and the last swing of the bat, Rocchio delivers, knocking in two runs for a walk-off win for the Guardians.
14: Yeah, I mean, this was such a fun game. It's because not only the talent and the big hits and the back and forth, they played in personality on some level. You know, the Guardians didn't strike out until like the ninth inning. I mean, they put the ball in play. And then, of course, it comes down to the closers. You know, the big pitchers and the right matchup. Every decision the managers made were in the lanes that they would most desire. And they still got big hits. It was back and forth with just unexpected hits, big hits, timely hits, and some big plays on the defensive side. But in the end, you know, Rocchio gets a pitch that's up in the zone, two strikes, and Antonacci took a really sort of indirect angle, and that indirectness led to him really misplaying that ball. And so credit to Rocchio for putting the ball in play, but the angle really hurt the White Sox on that.
3: What a flair for the dramatic. Rocchio with his fourth walk-off this year, and this is a ball game, friend, that had 10 pitchers and pinch hitters and pinch runners. We talked about it. Both these managers would push all the buttons necessary in this pivot game, not only for the division, but the wild card too. big-time postseason implications with this win for the Guardians.
14: Yeah, huge. And look, they know each other well, these teams. And the fact is they did put all they emptied the bullpens. They emptied the dugout. They were going to say everybody has, and they said both, all hands on deck. And that was the game where everybody was contributing and doing a part. And every play and pitch was consequential. So, I mean, I'd compliment both managers for just the job well done. And it just came down to just baseball happening. You know, the home team had the extra swing, and they made the swing, and the White Sox didn't make that big play at the end, and that's it. Game over.
3: Smith's the winner out of the bullpen for the Guardians. Taylor takes the loss for the White Sox. And again, this series moves to tomorrow night, and with a week and a half to go, it's going to need every game here to decide this division and maybe another one in the American League, too. 7-6 the final. A walk-off winner for the Cleveland Guardians in front of 23,000-plus at Progressive Field. For Doug Glanville, I'm Sean Kelly, right here on your home for Sunday Night Baseball, Major League Baseball on ESPN Radio and the ESPN app. Now let's go back to Jay Reynolds in the studio.
0: 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Friday, Braves in Houston to take on the Astros. Right now, SportsCenter all night, Dodgers and Reds facing each other on Tuesday.
4: Watching these Reds hitters up there going to and certainly leaving the batter's box, it's almost like they know defeat is coming. Swing and a miss, strike three. Just tried to foul a slider to stay alive, and he could not. That's strikeout number 7 for Yoshinobu Yamamoto.
0: Yamamoto and the Dodgers shutting out the Reds 4-0. Yamamoto gets the win, going 7 innings, striking out 7 for manager Dave Roberts.
5: I think the thing that I've learned about Yoshinobu is he's able to reset, you know, on the fly. He's able to bear down and make pitches when he needs to get a double play, a strikeout, a pop-up. You know, those are separators when you're not totally locked in or in sync. You can still take a deep breath, reset, and navigate an inning and keep going. And so that's something that I've really learned from him.
0: Yamamoto, third straight start of at least 7 innings. He retired 21 of the final 22 hitters after issuing back-to-back walks to start the game. Dodgers' 8th shutout this season with 3 or fewer hits allowed. Padres, a 9-3 loss to the Rockies. Padres snap an 8-game win streak. Had been the longest active streak in Major League Baseball. Diamondbacks, however, can't take advantage. They went to extra innings with the Marlins.
6: So there's the 0-1. Swung on, that's well struck. Deep left center field, Lawler racing after it. Still going, Lawler can't reach it. It's off the base of the wall. 1 run scores, 2 run scores. Here comes Lopez. It's a bases clearing double for the Marlins, and they take a 4-1 lead in the 11th.
0: That would be the difference in the game. Marlins, a 4-2 win over Arizona. Diamondbacks remain 2.5 behind the Padres for the final National League wild card spot, 10 games to play. SportsCenter all night, ESPN Radio.
15: From Darrell K. Royal, Texas Memorial Stadium in Austin. Diving for the goal line, Hollywood Smothers. Touchdown, Texas.
16: It wasn't very pretty, but we found a way to win. That's a good scene, too.
15: Unbelievable scene here. Knocks off number 1.
0: Texas quarterback Arch Manning, in the wake of the big win last week, and apologizing Tuesday on social media for laughing and making an insensitive comment about an AI-generated video that depicted his coach, Steve Sarkisian, slapping ESPN sideline reporter Holly Rowe. Manning posting in part, quote, "It's easy to say I didn't mean it, but I know my words and actions were hurtful to a lot of people. I do not take that lightly, and I'm deeply sorry for that." Manning saying he and Holly Rowe have spoken, Rowe posting, "Apology accepted," earlier on ESPN Radio. Our Emmett Golden.
17: I think the thing he's most guilty of is just a lack of awareness.
18: Yeah.
17: And understanding. Look, he's going to be a number one pick. He's going to be in the first round somewhere early on and be the face of a franchise. And that comes with responsibility. Right now, he's the face of Texas football.
18: Mm-hmm.
17: And, you know, to make light of a man slapping a woman, even though it's AI, I totally understand it and get it. And I don't think he needs to go to jail
18: or fall in the draft.
17: No. I don't think it's not
18: a character flaw.
17: No, it's not a character flaw.
18: Right.
17: It just shows a lack of awareness. awareness. And I'm surprised by it because of the pedigree. That was the most surprising thing. His grandfather, his uncles, you know, being in the spotlight and him coming up under them. I just assumed that he'd have, you know, a different type of polish than maybe some other young man. But ultimately, he's a young guy and, you know, you do stupid stuff.
7: You know what I really didn't like, and it wasn't even on him. It was kind of the encouragement from the people in the room.
17: Oh, absolutely.
7: Because he said, I saw the one with Steve Sarkisian and Holly Rowe. And, well, they laughed, but then they said, well, what happened? Like, they knew what happened, right? If he had just said, I saw the one with Sark and Holly Rowe, left it at that, they could have got a good laugh. It would have been one of those inside jokes. They tell us on the radio all the time not to tell inside jokes because nobody knows what that means. So, you know, they could have left it right there, and it wouldn't have been a big deal. It only became a big deal once they said, well, what happened in it? And it's almost like they set him up, and he was just going in the moment, not trying to make excuses for the young man. Like you said, you got to have awareness. But it felt like he was just going with it and explaining what happened because he was asked.
0: Holly Rowe saying apology accepted after she and Arch Manning have talked. SportsCenter All Night, ESPN Radio. The big matchup this weekend, LSU, Ole Miss, Lane Kiffin returning to his former stomping grounds, but he says the pressure's not on LSU.
8: I told the players today, man, like, you don't have anything to worry about as far as, like, attention on you all week and everything. There's just going to be so much attention, hatred, everything on me. I said, you just get to go play. And I said, really, the pressure's on them. They're the team that, you know, we won 7 games last year. They won 13. They return, you know, 2 Heisman candidates. How often does that ever happen in the same backfield? I mean, we had it one time with Matt Leinart and Reggie Bush. And second longest winning streak in the country. So you guys just get to go play, and the pressure is not on you.
0: Seems like that Ole Miss program's a pretty good one. Yeah, it is, says our Paul Feinbaum.
9: The team that Lane Kiffin was complimenting, that was his team last year that he built, all those Heisman winners, all that great success. So Lane Kiffin, in his own disingenuous way, was complimenting himself for a great job at Ole Miss and saying that the pressure now is on them. That is not the case whatsoever. The pressure is all on him. He is the one that left them behind. They are the jilted lover. He ran off to whatever island he decided to build a mansion on, which happened to be in Louisiana. So I realize we're late in the game, even though the game hasn't even started yet, but that is just Lane Kiffin being Lane Kiffin.
10: Is this a must-win for him?
9: Yes, yes, yes. And the reason is so simple. He left Ole Miss because LSU was the glory. That's where everything he wanted was. It wasn't at Ole Miss, even though that team that he left behind nearly went to the national championship game last year, came within one play of going into overtime against Miami. He wanted to go to LSU because that's what he said Nick Saban told him was the best job in college football. That's where everyone wins national championships, everyone but Brian Kelly, who was brought there from Notre Dame. He's got a $55 million roster. He's got the governor in on him. He's got everybody rowing in the same direction. He didn't think he could win at Ole Miss. He left them behind. They feel pretty badly about it. They are carrying that torch against Lane Kiffin and will not let it go.
0: LSU in Oxford to face Ole Miss Saturday, 7:30 Eastern. We'll see it on ABC. Well, it was a week one loss. Was it just one loss? Or is it time for the panic button? That's next. 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
0: Week 1 wrapped up on Monday with the Chiefs running over Denver, 220 yards on the ground, nearly 20 broken tackles. 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
30: I'm not going to overreact to one game. The Chiefs are going to be the Chiefs, and I love this run game that they have now found with Kenneth Walker III. I think this was just a bad game from the Denver Broncos. A lot of guys not playing in preseason, the poor tackling, the not attention to detail. I do believe they're going to be better, and they still have that opportunity. They play the Kansas City Chiefs one more time, so you can even up that series with them when it comes to division matters in the AFC West. So I'm not counting the Broncos out just yet. But I did love what I seen from the Kansas City Chiefs.
0: Harry Douglas, half of Freddie and Harry, weekday afternoons here on ESPN Radio. He mentioned bad game. Bad game, or did it expose deeper issues for the Broncos? ESPN analyst Steve Smith Sr., Dominique Foxworth, Jeff Saturday.
31: Bad game. I mean, listen, they have a very good defensive line, a very good offensive line. We just talked about Davis Webb, his first time calling plays, never got into a rhythm, right? You even heard Sean Payton at halftime, doing the halftime spot. And he's like, you know, they ran it a lot. We didn't. Like, he felt how the game was going. So I would definitely attribute this to a bad game. Football is about moments. Like, people always, you look at stats and they'll look, oh, this. But the reality is it comes down to situations, and they were poor in most of the situations. all that went well. Went well for the Chiefs. It did not go well for the Broncos. This team will bounce back. It's a very good football team. They're well coached. Just a bad game.
1: Yeah, and I think I agree with Jeff. But they got out game planned. I go back and watch that tape. Yes, I think you're right about those moments. But I also look at the tape and I'm like, nobody's open in these situations. And then the pressure's getting there fast. We should focus more on giving the Chiefs credit and not blaming the Broncos. I think the Broncos will be better, but that situation, to me at least, is not indicative of what this team's going to be going forward.
2: We all thought that the new acquisition would make them a slow start. They brought the kitchen sink. And here's the problem. All the plumbers were at the game. They had no one there to help fix it. And the leaks just kept happening. We talk about pressure. It makes diamonds. You know what else it does? It floods your basement. And that's what happened, and they got to go back to the drawing board.
0: We'll see what happens as the season progresses. SportsCenter All Night, ESPN Radio. Back to the diamond. Yankees, Twins.
3: High fly ball, right center field. Rodriguez back on the track at the wall. See ya. A 3-run home run by Jones. And the Yankees lead 7-1.
0: 8-1 would be the final. Michael K, Yes Network. Yankees improving to 10-3 this month. Best in baseball in September. Yankees remain 3.5 behind the Rays in the AL East. Tigers a 10-1 win over the Blue Jays, who lost a home series for just the second time since the start of August. Detroit, meanwhile, getting their sixth consecutive win.
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4: How good is that? Are you not entertained?
19: Number 5.
0: A night ago, the White Sox saw Tristan Peters draw a walk against Cleveland's Gavin Williams, which ended a marathon 18-pitch at-bat. Tuesday, Colorado's Cole Kerrig was in the box, also for more than a dozen pitches. 850 KOA.
5: Vasquez pitch is driven to deep right. High and way out of here. Touch him all time. Of the at-bat, Cole Kerrig with his second homer of the game.
19: Number 4.
0: Braves increase their lead in the NL East, doubling up the Cubs. 680 the Fan.
6: 0-2 pitch. He swings and drives it deep to right field, to the wall, and gone! It's gone! A violent swing by Drake Baldwin, and it's a two-run homer right into the basket in right field. And he silences Cub fans here on the north side.
19: Number 3.
0: Orioles take the Mets to extra innings with a milestone shot from a New York fan favorite. WBAL.
7: 2-0 to Pete. The pitch. Pete hits it high in the air. Left field and deep. This game is tied. Into the New York Knights. And number 300 for Alonso. What a moment. What a moment. City Field. Everyone is cheering Pete Alonso, even though he's tied this game up in the ninth.
19: Number 2.
0: Separation in the AL Central is a half game thanks to what we saw in Cleveland. Sean Kelly had the call.
14: Taylor comes set. Runners at second and third. The pitch. Swing and a fly ball. Taylor down the left field line, heading for the corner. Racing and reaching, but missing it is Antonacci. 2-run score. That'll do it. Rocchio walks him off again.
19: Number 1.
0: As for the AL East, Rays holding the top spot. They also end their game with one swing. 620 WDAE.
15: Fly ball down the right field line. It's got a chance. Back near the corner. Back goes Butler. And gone! Opposite field, walk-off homer, Junior Caminero does it again, and he puts the A's to bed in game one of the series.
0: Tampa Bay gets the walk-off win, Rays winning 4 straight games. They are 51-25 at home this season, best in baseball. With what Caminero's doing, is Jordan Alvarez still the MVP favorite? That's next. 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
17: 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Coming up on SportsCenter All Night. The Biz is on the mound as the Brewers try to clinch the NL Central for the fourth year in a row.
23: Mizorowski with a 1-2. Got him looking right at the knees. Ring him up.
17: The White Sox and Guardians continue their crucial series in Cleveland.
32: Swinging another bomb. This is out to right. Peters at the track, the wall. He'll leap. That's gone.
17: We had a milestone in Queens.
33: 2-0 to Pete. The pitch. He hits it high in the air. Left field and deep. This game is tied.
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0: How much will things change as we head towards week two of the NFL? 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Football on the way. Baseball with its annual celebration of Roberto Clemente Day on Tuesday. The Pirates Hall of Famer died in a plane crash New Year's Eve 1972, bringing relief supplies to earthquake victims in Nicaragua. Pirates on Tuesday hosting the Brewers, who had their ace going.
23: Mizorowski with a 1-2. Got him looking right at the knees. Ring him up. 101 miles an hour for the seventh strikeout of the night. Second most ever in a single season for a Milwaukee Brewers pitcher. Jacob now with 243 in what should be a Cy Young season.
0: Five innings, seven strikeouts, and the Brewers would wind up pulling away in Pittsburgh.
1: And a liner through the left side and into left field for a base hit. Yelich is in. Lara streaking around third. He will score. It's a two-run single for Ortiz, and the Brewers lead it 5-0.
0: 620 WTMJ, 5-0 there. Milwaukee wins it 5-1, and the Brewers clinch the division because of this happening.
2: Here's a fly ball to right. This is going to be caught by Hicklin, and the ball game is over. The Braves even it up with a 6-3 win.
0: Cubs Radio Network there. Chicago falling to the Braves 6-3, and that clinches the division for the Brewers. So for Milwaukee, fourth consecutive NL Central title. Only four division titles in the first 54 years of the franchise. They're the first team to win the Central in four straight seasons since division play was created in 1994. Jacob Mizorowski, five innings, seven strikeouts, eighth game this season with no runs allowed in at least five innings after the win, spoke with Brewers TV.
3: You got to go through this last year, but to be on the mound for clinching night and now celebrate with your teammates, how do you put this into words?
4: I mean, you can't. I mean, this is what you hope for and pray for as a baseball player, so it's a lot of fun.
3: Fun is your favorite word, right? But, Miz, what makes you believe that this team is capable of even more?
4: I mean, we're just grindy, and, you know, the boys always want to win, so it's fun.
3: How much do you enjoy, you know, it's so hard to get here, to win four straight division champions. Now you've been part of a two of them. How much do you appreciate the work?

0: En garde!
1: U.S. Olympians do it, and so does your college-bound neighbor Jane. 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
2: 7-6 is the final score. The Guardians have even the series and keep their division hopes alive.
3: Sean Kelly calling it here on ESPN Radio. 7-6 the final. You heard him say, Rocchio does it again. Walk-off double with two outs in his fourth game with a walk-off hit this season. Most in Major League Baseball. Four walk-off hits against divisional opponents. Tied for the most in a season in the last 50 years. And it'll take your breath away. He chatted with Guardians TV.
4: Roke, I saw you walking up to the plate, and it almost seemed like you were at ease in this moment. What is keeping you so at ease in these moments late in the game?
5: I mean, I like to give me, I don't know, like, give me, like, energy to the crowd. That's what I love.
4: You know, he gets ahead with two curveballs, and you're down 0-2. What are you looking for, and how are you keeping yourself calm to be able to get the hit that you know this team needs?
5: I'm trying to be simple. I'm trying to put the ball in play. Don't try to do much. Just get on base and be simple.
4: Tonight, before the game, I know that we had a moment of silence. You were able to have your Venezuelan flag and hold it. And I know this year has been tough for you and for the people back at home for you. Just what does it mean to have another night where you can have people back at home know that you're thinking about them?
5: Great. I mean, that's a special moment for me every time. Just go out and represent my country.
4: For this team, you know how many games are left. And you can tell this crowd is here. How are you guys keeping yourself calm, believing that this is the moment for you guys to do what you need to do?
5: Like I say always, we fight into the last hour of the game. That's our entity. Just fight into the last hour.
3: And they get the walk-off win 7-6 over the White Sox. Guardians moving to within a half game of Chicago in the AL Central. Half game separating those two in the AL East. Tampa Bay continuing to hold the top spot there.
6: Two strikes to Caminero. And the next one coming in. Fly ball down the right field line. It's got a chance. Back near the corner. Back goes Butler. And gone! Opposite field. Walk-off homer. Junior Caminero does it again. And he puts the A's to bed in game one of the series. The final score. The Rays 2, the A's 1.
3: 620 WDAE. Junior Caminero 1-for-4, but the one is a walk-off home run. His 41st of the season came in the ninth. First player in Rays history with multiple walk-off homers in a calendar month. Yordan Alvarez, favorite in the MVP race, but how much has Caminero closed that gap? ESPN analyst Eduardo Perez.
7: A lot because of the heroics and what he's been able to do for the Tampa Bay Rays and what he means for them, right? He plays every day. He posts when it comes to that position at third base, and we've seen the power. And we've seen what him, along with Yandy Diaz, have been able to do. But we cannot take away what Yordan Alvarez has done the entire year. And it's been consistent. These two guys have been able to take their teams to another level. And it's not a deep lineup that you have in Tampa Bay. It's Yandy Diaz, it's Junior Caminero, and it's the supporting cast. Yes, Chandler Simpson started off the year really hot. He went 3-for-3 today. But it's been the Junior show, and he's only getting better and better. We can't forget one thing. He's 22 years young. That's how special this kid is playing third base for the Tampa Bay Rays.
3: He's one of five players with multiple walk-off homers this season. As for the AL West, that's also tight. Astros, Rangers, Houston matching up with the Royals.
8: 3-2. And Alvarez smashes it deep to right field. Back is Ray at the wall. Looking up. See you later. Number 39 for Yordan. And the Astros lead is 4-1.
3: KBME as the Astros go on to a 4-2 win over the Royals. Yordan Alvarez 1-for-2. A home run, two RBI, a couple of walks as well. Astros still a game ahead of the Rangers in the AL West.
9: And now the 2-2. And it's poked into the air, shallow left center. This could be trouble. Story going out. He can't make the play. It's off of his glove. Coming in to score is Diaz. Jansen in

0: as well. Foscue makes it to third. Story, the shortstop, angling out, headed toward Anthony, the left fielder, was able to reach out with his back to the diamond, but it just did tick off his glove. So Seager finds a spot, brings in two more. It's 4-0 Rangers.
1: 105-3, the Fan. Rangers a 4-2 win over the Red Sox. Rangers still game behind the Astros in the AL West. SportsCenter all night, ESPN Radio, milestone night in New York. That's in 40 seconds. But the game for the Orioles and Mets went to 11. Two on for Baltimore's Kobe Mayo.
2: 0-2 to Mayo. The pitch. Kobe, it's high in the air. Center field in deep. Ewing's way back there. He's still going back, and it's off the wall. It's off the wall. It will clear the bases. Mayo to third base. The Mets finally get to him in the outfield. They're going to wave in Mayo. He's going for the inside the park home run, and he will make it. A three-run inside the park homer for Kobe Mayo. 7-4, Baltimore. What just happened?
1: A go-ahead three-run inside the park home run just happened. WBAL with the call. But to get to extra innings, the Orioles had that milestone I mentioned in the top of the ninth.
2: 2-0 to Pete. The pitch. Pete hits it high in the air. Left field and deep. This game is tied into the New York Knights. And number 300 for Alonso. What a moment. What a moment at Citi Field. Everyone is cheering Pete Alonso, even though he's tied this game up in the ninth.
1: Pete Alonso with career homer number 300 in New York against his former team, and he had a curtain call as a visiting player in New York. As for how it sounded in New York.
3: Familiar surroundings for Alonso. The 2-0 from Senga. Swing and a drive. Well hit to left. Soto can only watch it sail into the second deck. Tumbles right back out of the second deck. But it's a game-tying homer for Pete Alonso. His 300th career home run. And he is getting a standing ovation from the crowd here at Citi Field.
1: Howie Rose, 880 ESPN New York. Orioles go on to win it in 11-7-5. Pete Alonso with that game-tying homer, his 36th of the season, 300th of his career.
4: I'm more stoked that we won the game. We're in a tight divisional or a tight wild card race right here. And I mean, with not a lot of games to go, I mean, there's a lot of tight margins, and getting back is getting that game back right there, getting us back in it. That we're playing for October right now. we're in a really tight race here. We just need to keep focusing on game to game, and I'm really happy that I was able to come through right there for the team. And what a special homer that Kobe had inside the park, to run homer. So sick. Bullpen did an unbelievable job when Baz went down. I mean, just an incredible team win. Bullpen was lights out. I mean, defense did a great job. I mean, just a timely hitting, great at bats, just really unbelievable team win.
5: Absolutely. Now, I want to get back to Kobe in a minute, but if that at bat, that's it, pretty much getting the best of you the first two games. What were you looking at and that's looking for, I should say, in that situation?
4: I feel like I've been taking really good swings, you know, just every once in a while. Like, sometimes it's round ball, round bat, and I'm just really happy I connected right there.
5: What does being nominated for the Roberto Clemente Award mean to you?
4: Yeah, I mean, today's a special day, like, all across baseball. I mean, Roberto, obviously a Hall of Famer, like, unbelievable talent and performer and champion, but the thing that people remember about him most, despite his illustrious career, was the person he was and his heart and what he gave to the community in the game of baseball outside of his performance. So to wear his number today, it's an honor, and to be a nominee, it's an honor. So really, really stoked that I was able to wear the number well today.
5: Before we let you go, did you have Kobe Mayo inside the park home run on your bingo card?
4: I don't think anybody did. I mean, that's the timely hitting right there. Six swing. Pinto. I mean, he's got really good stuff. And for Kobe to come through right there, just diesel ball to center like that, and run like hell. Boy, did we need it. So that was big time.
1: Three run inside the park home run in the 11th inning proves to be the difference. As for Pete Alonso, 10th fastest in baseball history to 300 home runs. Orioles get the win. They're 3 behind the Guardians for the final wild card spot in the American League. As for the Nationals and Phillies, Washington a 6-3 win over Philadelphia. Kyle Schwarber, home run number 45 in the loss. Phillies' 8th loss in the last 12 games, dropping a game behind the Cubs for the top spot of the National League wild card. Phillies, meanwhile, placing all-star left-hander Jesus Luzardo on the 15-day IL on Tuesday, 3 days after being scratched from his start against the Braves because of inflammation in his left shoulder. ESPN's Buster Olney.
6: It's a body blow, and there's no getting around that because, let's face it, the Phillies' theoretical advantage over every other team were those three great starting pitchers in Zach Wheeler and Christopher Sanchez, and yes, Jesus Luzardo, who's been, the last 2-plus months, the hottest pitcher in baseball, 1.67 ERA. If you date back to June 28th and his last start on September 7th, he shuts out the Atlanta Braves. He has 12 strikeouts. But today, Don Mattingly, the Phillies manager, basically had no timetable for his return. So a tough break for the Philadelphia Phillies.
1: Timetable to be determined. Luzardo is eligible to return September 27th, final day of the regular season. Closing the books on L.A. That's next. 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
18: The NBA drops the hammer on the LA Clippers.
19: This was Adam Silver playing judge and jury after a year-long investigation.
20: Kawhi Leonard, I'm stunned that he wasn't suspended at all. You're asking me to believe he didn't know?
1: NBA Commissioner Adam Silver, considering the investigation into the Clippers and Kawhi Leonard, closed after the penalties that were handed down this month, although he says it was a tough balancing act.
21: I think that's in some ways the most difficult part of adjudicating these disputes, because while there have to be competitive consequences, our view, if these rules are violated, we'd still want to be a 30-team league. And we recognize that in some ways, we're unfortunately punishing the fans of that team as well.
1: Owner Steve Ballmer suspended for a year. The Clippers were fined $30 million. They were stripped of 5 first-round draft picks. Silver with his first public comments since the NBA announced the penalties. ESPN's Vince Goodwill.
22: He talked about meeting with Kawhi Leonard in private before the suspensions and penalties were handed down. And he said both sides agreed that it's time to move on. Notice, he did not fine Kawhi Leonard heavily. He did not suspend Kawhi, only Steve Ballmer, which a lot of people found a bit surprising because of the proximity of relationship between Adam Silver and Steve Ballmer, the chair of the finance committee. Steve Ballmer had to step down from that. He says he considers the matters of this Clippers inquiry closed, especially when you consider the Department of Justice issuing a statement in the past few days that they're going to look into this from a federal standpoint. That is what Adam Silver says is from a matter of Steve Ballmer's statement, where he says he doesn't fully agree with the findings. He's going to accept the findings. Adam Silver believes that that statement is a matter of legalese because of the Department of Justice's looming investigation.
1: NBA's Board of Governors meeting this week. And expansion is also being considered. ESPN's Shyam Charania.
23: The NBA and Adam Silver are in deeper and deeper stages of the expansion conversation. And I'm told specifically for Las Vegas, the next round of bids for an expansion team in Las Vegas are due on Thursday. And then final bids expected to be some point shortly thereafter. My understanding is proposals for that Vegas team is reaching and potentially exceeding $10 billion. And so far, the Vegas process has moved with more pace than Seattle, but those Seattle conversations are continuing as well. And remember, the league has been targeting as soon as the 2028-29 season for the start of these expansion teams. And they all are also projecting both teams to be in the top 10 in terms of market and revenue share moving forward. And so right now, Adam Silver is going to continue the bids process, and it's unclear when a final vote would be. And I think over the next couple of months, we're going to get clarity on the final offers, potentially $10 billion-ish in Las Vegas, potentially $7 billion range in Seattle, and then a potential vote to finalize expansion to 32 teams.
1: NBA moving forward, Seattle certainly could be one of those spots, Las Vegas as well. SportsCenter All Night, ESPN Radio.
24: Deshaun Watson named the starting quarterback of the Cleveland Browns.
25: Deshaun is going to start against Jacksonville, and ultimately felt like Deshaun gave us the best chance to move the ball and score points.
26: This is what I've been working for 2 years.
27: I am shocked. I feel awful for the fans of the Cleveland Browns.
1: There are quarterback questions for a number of teams, and we're only through week one of the regular season. Yes, Cleveland is one of them. Minnesota, another. Quarterback Kyler Murray suffering a concussion in his Vikings debut. Ian Rappaport.
0: Yeah, I think it's fair to say the availability of Kyler Murray is very much up in the air for the Minnesota Vikings. You mentioned it. He is in the NFL's concussion protocol, and the way every player responds to a concussion is different, and every concussion itself is different. The fact that he was in the locker room after the game, the fact that he was in good spirits, that is all a good sign, but it doesn't necessarily mean that Kyler Murray is going to be able to be back next week without missing time. Now, we will see Wednesday, probably, if he is able to come out there, then I would say he will have progressed in the protocol enough to maybe be able to start on Sunday. If not, Carson Wentz will be in there once again, and man, he looked good on Sunday. Three touchdown passes, an excellent, excellent fourth quarter. Safe to say, if Carson has to play, the Vikings will have a ton of confidence.
1: That's the situation in Minnesota. Their starter, who was named over the summer, out with injury. Then there's Cleveland, where the Browns just have question marks. ESPN's Dan Graziano.
2: The Browns are living in their own reality that is detached from the one the rest of us are in. Deshaun Watson hasn't been a good player in 6 years. Everything that comes with him, the money, the salary cap damage, obviously the significant off-the-field issues that he's really never owned up to. He acts like everything's happened to him as opposed to taking responsibility for why there's resentment toward him. They don't have to play him. The fans don't want to see him. I mean, I guess Shedeur Sanders must have just been horrendous all camp if this is better than that. But I don't get what the organization gains by continuing to run this guy out there. And I think it just erodes any positive feeling you might be inclined to have about them if you're like rooting for Todd Monken. And it just erodes a lot of credibility. I mean, I think they're insulting their fans.
1: Todd Monken saying this weekend that it's his decision. But earlier on ESPN Radio, our Mike Golic wants to know how the players actually feel.
3: We know at some point Shedeur Sanders is going to be the quarterback there. And when they played as bad as they did, and you can't hang everything on Deshaun Watson. I do understand that. But that's the linchpin of a team, is the quarterback. So those questions are going to come about. And it'll be interesting to hear how players answer those questions. Because not every player has a press conference. But beat writers go in and talk to players, and all the players are going to be asked. Those beat writers are going to ask, do you think they should make a quarterback change? What do you think should happen offensively? Do you think it should change anything? It'll be interesting if you get one or two guys to actually give an opinion about that, or toe the locker room line of saying we're all going in the same direction.
1: We'll see what happens in Cleveland. Mea culpa from the Longhorns. That's next. It's ESPN Radio.
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1: Pete Alonso hits career homer number 300 and gets a curtain call on the road in New York. Orioles win it in extra innings in New York. Brewers clinch the division with the Cubs' loss and their win with their ace.
15: Mizorowski with a 1-2. Got him looking right at the knees. Ring him up. 101 miles an hour for the seventh strikeout of the night. Second most ever in a single season for a Milwaukee Brewers pitcher. Jacob now with 243 in what should be a Cy Young season.
1: 243 strikeouts, most in Major League Baseball this season. Tied for the second most in a season in Brewers history. 620 WTMJ. Brewers a 5-1 win over the Pirates. They win, Cubs lose, Brewers clinch the National League Central, their fourth straight division title. Manager Pat Murphy had to wait a little bit.
16: Yeah, it wasn't bad, to be honest with you. Whatever was going to happen, we were going to do this inevitably. And we got 11 games to go, and those are important, too. We have a lot of games to go, and a lot of things to tighten up. But it's just really gratifying to see the guys know what they've achieved and know that it's never been done 4 years in a row. And there's a bunch of guys in the room, at least four or five, that have done it 4 years in a row. And I'm just happy for them. And this 26 club, you know, I've said all year long, like, there hasn't been a spot where you say, wow, we're really special. But it's starting to grow on me. And the fact that they won the big one, they had to. Today was a big one. They knew that coming here. We haven't won in here this year very much. To come in here and win like that was great. And I'm proud of the guys, man. I'm happy for them.
1: Jacob Mizorowski goes five innings, doesn't give up a run, scatters five hits, strikes out seven. Eighth game this season with no runs allowed in at least five innings pitched. ESPN analyst Eduardo Perez.
28: It's been complete, right? And it's come a lot quicker than what we thought. We knew last year the velocity was there, but the sustainability of the velocity is what really impressed a lot of us in the first half of the season. Then there was a little dead-arm period, you could say, around the All-Star break, and now they're making sure, because he's in uncharted territory, and so are the Milwaukee Brewers, witnessing a pitcher that throws so many pitches at 100 miles per hour over. Just to put it in perspective, the first pitch of the game today was at 102, and it just continued to go up. It's rock station status right now. It was 102.5 that he was throwing early on. He reaches 103.2. This guy does things right now that not only the Milwaukee Brewers, but no one has really seen consistently in our era the way that he does it. Now, he did fatigue a little bit, and I think that's what he was talking about. He wasn't impressed with his outing today. He could do better. It seemed like with the 85 pitches that he had 9 pitches of four-seam fastballs that were under 100 miles per hour. And that's the one thing that he wants to be able to keep is that sustainability, because in the postseason, when it becomes real, that's when they're going to need him. And if they are going to beat the LA Dodgers or any other team in the National League to get to the World Series, Jacob Mizorowski has to be the guy to take him there.
1: Mizorowski, 152 career strikeouts with 100 miles per hour or greater. He had five of them on Tuesday. Shout out to those rock stations. Fastest pitch on Tuesday was 103.1. I spent time at 101.5. As did our Freddie Coleman, by the way. WPDH celebrating 50 years in 2026. Brewers get the win. They get the division because the Cubs lose to the Braves 6-3. Atlanta increasing its lead in the NL East. 22nd multi-run comeback this season. Cubs, meanwhile, remain half game ahead of the Phillies for the first NL wild card spot. Milwaukee's got a division in the American League. Guardians pull closer in theirs.
14: Taylor comes set. Runners at second and third. The pitch. Swing and a fly ball. Tailing down the left field line, heading for the corner. Racing and reaching, but missing it is Antonacci. Two-run score. That'll do it. Rocchio walks him off again. 7-6 is the final score. The Guardians have evened the series and keep their division hopes alive.
1: 7-6, the final. Rocchio with the walk-off double. Fourth game with a walk-off hit this season. And you heard it right here on ESPN Radio. Sean Kelly and Doug Glanville have the call for us. Sean?
14: Thank you, Jay. As advertised, not quite as promised, but we enjoyed a thriller tonight at Progressive Field in Cleveland. A walk-off win for the Guardians. 7-6 the final score. Now Chicago's lead in the division is a half game with one more game still to go in this series. It took all the way to the last out, the last strike, and the last swing of the bat. Rocchio delivers, knocking in two runs for a walk-off win for the Guardians.
17: Yeah, I mean, this was such a fun game. It's because not only the talent and the big hits and the back and forth, they played in personality on some level. You know, the Guardians didn't strike out until like the ninth inning. I mean, they put the ball in play. And then, of course, it comes down to the closers. You know, the big pitchers and the right matchup. Every decision the managers made were in the lanes that they would most desire. And they still got big hits. It was back and forth with just unexpected hits, big hits, timely hits, and some big plays on the defensive side. But in the end, you know, Rocchio gets a pitch that's up in the zone, two strikes, and Antonacci took a really sort of undirect angle, and that indirectness led to him barely misplaying that ball. And so credit to Rocchio for putting the ball in play, but the angle really hurt the White Sox on that.
14: What a flair for the dramatic. Rocchio with his fourth walk-off this year. And this is a ball game, friend, that had 10 pitchers and pinch hitters and pinch runners. We talked about it. Both these managers would push all the buttons necessary in this pivot game, not only for the division, but the wild card too. Big-time postseason implications with this win for the Guardians.
17: Yeah, huge. And look, they know each other well, these teams. And the fact is they did put all, they emptied the bullpens, they emptied the dugout. They were going to say everybody, and they said both, all hands on deck. And that was the game where everybody was contributing and doing a part. And every play and pitch was consequential. So, I mean, I'd compliment both managers for just the job well done. And it just came down to just baseball happening. You know, the home team had the extra swing. And they made the swing, and the White Sox didn't make that big play at the end, and that's it. Game over.
14: Smith's the winner out of the bullpen for the Guardians. Taylor takes the loss for the White Sox. And again, this series moves to tomorrow night, and with a week and a half to go, it's going to need every game here to decide this division and maybe another one in the American League, too. 7-6 the final, a walk-off winner for the Cleveland Guardians in front of 23,000-plus at Progressive Field. For Doug Glanville, I'm Sean Kelly, right here on your home for Sunday Night Baseball, Major League Baseball on ESPN Radio and the ESPN app. Now let's go back to Jay Reynolds in the studio.
1: 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Right now, SportsCenter all night, Dodgers and Reds facing each other on Tuesday.
18: Watching these Reds hitters up there, going to and certainly leaving the batter's box, it's almost like they know defeat is coming. Swing and a miss. Strike three. Just tried to foul a slider to stay alive, and he could not. That's strikeout number seven for Yoshinobu Yamamoto.
1: Yamamoto and the Dodgers shutting out the Reds 4-0. Yamamoto gets the win, going seven innings, striking out seven for manager Dave Roberts.
19: I think the thing that I've learned about Yoshinobu is he's able to reset, you know, on the fly. He's able to bear down and make pitches when he needs to get a double play, a strikeout, a pop-up. You know, those are separators when you're not totally locked in or in sync. You can still take a deep breath, reset, and navigate an inning and keep going. And so that's something that I've really learned from him.
1: Yamamoto, third straight start of at least seven innings. He retired 21 of the final 22 hitters after issuing back-to-back walks to start the game. Dodgers' eighth shutout this season with three or fewer hits allowed. Padres, a 9-3 loss to the Rockies. Padres snap an eight-game win streak. Had been the longest active streak in Major League Baseball. Diamondbacks, however, can't take advantage. They went to extra innings with the Marlins.
20: There's the 0-1. Swung on. That's well struck. Deep left center field. Lawler racing after it. Still going. Lawler can't reach it. It's off the base of the wall. One run scores. Two run scores. Here comes Lopez. It's a bases clearing double for the Marlins, and they take a 4-1 lead in the 11th.
1: That would be the difference in the game. Marlins, a 4-2 win over Arizona. Diamondbacks remain 2.5 behind the Padres for the final National League wild card spot. 10 games to play. 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
21: From Darrell K. Royal, Texas Memorial Stadium in Austin. 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
22: It wasn't very pretty, but we found a way to win. That's a good team, too.
23: Unbelievable scene here. Knocks off number one.
1: Texas quarterback Arch Manning, in the wake of the big win last week, and apologizing Tuesday on social media for laughing and making an insensitive comment about an AI-generated video that depicted his coach, Steve Sarkisian, slapping ESPN sideline reporter Holly Rowe. Manning posting in part, quote, "It's easy to say I didn't mean it, but I know my words and actions were hurtful to a lot of people. I do not take that lightly, and I'm deeply sorry for that." Manning saying he and Holly Rowe have spoken. Rowe posting, "Apology accepted," earlier on ESPN Radio. Our Emmett Golden.
24: I think the thing he's most guilty of is just a lack of awareness.
25: Yeah.
24: And understanding. Look, he's going to be a number one pick. He's going to be in the first round somewhere early on and be the face of a franchise. And that comes with responsibility. Right now, he's the face of Texas football.
25: Mm-hmm.
24: And, you know, to make light of a man slapping a woman, even though it's AI, I totally understand it and get it. And I don't think he needs to go to jail
25: or fall in the draft.
24: No. I don't think it's not a
25: character flaw.
24: No, it's not a character flaw.
25: Right.
24: It just shows a lack of awareness. And I'm surprised by it because of the pedigree. That was the most surprising thing. His grandfather, his uncles, you know, being in the spotlight and him coming up under them. I just assumed that he'd have, you know, a different type of polish than maybe some other young man. But ultimately, he's a young guy and, you know, you do stupid stuff.
25: You know what I really didn't like? And it wasn't even on him. It was kind of the encouragement from the people in the room.
24: Oh, absolutely.
25: Because he said, "I saw the one with Steve Sarkisian and Holly Rowe." And, well, they laughed, but then they said, well, what happened? Like, they knew what happened, right? If he had just said, "I saw the one with Sark and Holly Rowe," left it at that, they could have got a good laugh. It would have been one of those inside jokes. They tell us on the radio all the time not to tell inside jokes because nobody knows what that means. So, you know, they could have left it right there, and it wouldn't have been a big deal. It only became a big deal once they said, "Well, what happened in it?" And it's almost like they set him up and he was just going in the moment, not trying to make excuses for the young man. Like you said, you got to have awareness. But it felt like he was just going with it and explaining what happened because he was asked.
1: Holly Rowe saying apology accepted after she and Arch Manning have talked. SportsCenter All Night, ESPN Radio. The big matchup this weekend, LSU, Ole Miss. Lane Kiffin returning to his former stomping grounds, but he says the pressure's not on LSU.
26: I told the players today, man, like, you don't have anything to worry about as far as, like, attention on you all week and everything. There's just going to be so much attention, hatred, everything on me. I said, you just get to go play. And I said, really, the pressure's on them. They're the team that, you know, we won seven games last year. They won 13. They returned, you know, two Heisman candidates. How often does that ever happen in the same backfield? I mean, we had it one time with Matt Leinart and Reggie Bush, and second longest winning streak in the country. So you guys just get to go play, and the pressure's not on you.
1: Seems like that Ole Miss program's a pretty good one. Yeah, it is, says our Paul Feinbaum.
0: The team that Lane Kiffin was complimenting, that was his team last year that he built, all those Heisman winners, mm-hmm. all that great success. So Lane Kiffin, in his own disingenuous way, was complimenting himself for a great job at Ole Miss and saying that the pressure now is on them. That is not the case whatsoever. The pressure is all on him. He is the one that left them behind. They are the jilted lover. He ran off to whatever island he decided to build a mansion on, which happened to be in Louisiana. So I realize we're late in the game, even though the game hasn't even started yet, but that is just Lane Kiffin being Lane Kiffin.
2: Is this a must-win for him?
0: Yes, yes, yes. And the reason is so simple. He left Ole Miss because LSU was the glory. That's where everything he wanted was. It wasn't at Ole Miss, even though that team that he left behind nearly went to the national championship game last year, came within one play of going into overtime against Miami. He wanted to go to LSU because that's what he said Nick Saban told him was the best job in college football. That's where everyone wins national championships, everyone but Brian Kelly, who was brought there from Notre Dame. He's got a $55 million roster. He's got the governor in on him. He's got everybody rowing in the same direction. He didn't think he could win at Ole Miss. He left them behind. They feel pretty badly about it. They are carrying that torch against Lane Kiffin and will not let it go.
1: LSU in Oxford to face Ole Miss Saturday, 7:30 Eastern. We'll see it on ABC. Well, it was a week one loss. Was it just one loss? Or is it time for the panic button? That's next. 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
13: I'm not going to overreact to one game. The Chiefs are going to be the Chiefs, and I love this run game that they have now found with Kenneth Walker III. I think this was just a bad game from the Denver Broncos. A lot of guys not playing in preseason, the poor tackling, the not attention to detail. I do believe they're going to be better, and they still have that opportunity. They play the Kansas City Chiefs one more time. So you can even up that series with them when it comes to division matters in the AFC West. So I'm not counting the Broncos out just yet. But I did love what I seen from the Kansas City Chiefs.
1: Harry Douglas, half of Freddie and Harry, weekday afternoons here on ESPN Radio. He mentioned bad game. Bad game, or did it expose deeper issues for the Broncos? ESPN analyst Steve Smith Sr., Dominic Foxworth, Jeff Saturday.
14: Bad game. I mean, listen, they have a very good defensive line, a very good offensive line. We just talked about Davis Webb, his first time calling plays, never got into a rhythm, right? You even heard Sean Payton at halftime, doing the halftime spot. And he's like, you know, they ran it a lot. We didn't. Like, he felt how the game was going. So I would definitely attribute this to a bad game. Football is about moments. Like, people always, you look at stats and they'll look, oh, this. But the reality is it comes down to situations. And they were poor in most of the situations. All that went well for the Chiefs. It did not go well for the Broncos. This team will bounce back. It's a very good football team. They're well coached. Just a bad game.
15: Yeah, and I think I agree with Jeff. But they got out game planned. I go back and watch that tape. Yes, I think you're right about those moments. But I also look at the tape and I'm like, nobody's open in these situations. And then the pressure's getting there fast. We should focus more on giving the Chiefs credit and not blaming the Broncos. I think the Broncos will be better, but that situation, to me at least, is not indicative of what this team's going to be going forward.
16: We all thought that the new acquisition will make them a slow start. They brought the kitchen sink. And here's the problem. All the plumbers were at the game. They had no one there to help fix it. And the leaks just kept happening. We talk about pressure. It makes diamonds. You know what else it does? It floods your basement. And that's what happened, and they got to go back to the drawing board.
1: 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Yankees, Twins.
17: High fly ball, right center field. Rodriguez back on the track at the wall. See ya! A three-run home run by Jones. And the Yankees lead 7-1.
1: 8-1 would be the final. Michael Kay, Yes Network. Yankees improving to 10-3 this month. Best in baseball in September. Yankees remain 3.5 behind the Rays in the AL East. Tigers a 10-1 win over the Blue Jays, who lost a home series for just the second time since the start of August. Detroit, meanwhile, getting their sixth consecutive win.
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2: Are you not entertained?
27: Number five.
1: A night ago, the White Sox saw Tristan Peters draw a walk against Cleveland's Gavin Williams, which ended a marathon 18-pitch at-bat. Tuesday, Colorado's Cole Kerrig was in the box also for more than a dozen pitches. 850 KOA.
18: Vasquez pitch is driven to deep right. High and way out of here. Touch him all time. On the 13th pitch of the at-bat, Cole Kerrig with his second homer of the game.
27: Number four.
1: Braves increased their lead in the NL East, doubling up the Cubs. 680 the fan.
19: 0-2 pitch. He swings and drives it deep to right field, to the wall, and gone! It's gone! A violent swing by Drake Baldwin, and it's a two-run homer right into the basket in right field. And he silences Cub fans here on the north side.
27: Number three.
1: Orioles take the Mets to extra innings with a milestone shot from a New York fan favorite, WBAL.
20: 2-0 to Pete, the pitch. Pete hits it high in the air. Left field and deep. This game is tied into the New York Knights and number 300 for Alonzo. What a moment. What a moment at Citi Field. Everyone is cheering Pete Alonzo, even though he's tied this game up in the ninth.
27: Number two.
1: Separation in the AL Central is a half game thanks to what we saw in Cleveland. Sean Kelly had the call.
21: Taylor comes set. Runners at second and third. The pitch. Swing and a fly ball. Taylor down the left field line, heading for the corner. Racing and reaching, but missing it is Antonopoli. Two-run score. That'll do it. Rubio walks him off again.
27: Number one.
1: As for the AL East, Rays holding the top spot. They also end their game with one swing. 620 WDAE.
22: Fly ball down the right field line. It's got a chance. Back near the corner. Back goes Butler. And gone! Opposite field. Walk-off homer. Junior Caminero does it again. And he puts the A's to bed in game one of the series.
1: Caminero has two career walk-off homers, both in the last 4 days. It's Wednesday, September 16th. Hall of Fame outfielder Tim Raines turns 67 today. Half the NFL has work to do after losing week one. More with Unsportsmanlike there next. I'm Jay Reynolds. It's ESPN Radio.
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13: Anytime. Unsportsmanlike with Evan Canty and Michelle. 2-0 to Pete. The pitch. Pete hits it high in the air. Left field and deep. This game is tied into the New York Knights and number 300 for Alonso. What a moment. What a moment at Citi Field. Everyone is cheering.
28: Okay, welcome to the show. Oh, God.
6: Show some respect to the polar bear.
28: Oh, my God.
6: Show
28: we
6: some
28: had to
6: respect.
28: Do that, WBAL in Baltimore. 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This is it. Michelle Smallman, Chris Canty, Evan Cohen. I'm a Mets fan. There's no part of me that wants to get political when I say this. Trust me. But you know how we've heard the term peaceful protest? What Mets fans did last night was a peaceful protest. Pete Alonso for the Baltimore Orioles hits a game-tying home run against his former team in the ninth inning. And what did the Mets fans do? They cheered for him. And he gave a curtain call as a road player. That was a peaceful protest by Mets fans of David Stearns, the general manager, who I thought was going to be unbelievable. I was wrong so far. And the owner of the team, Steve Cohen, who I thought was going to be unbelievable. I was wrong so far. And I have to be fair. I can't crush St. Louis fans for cheering Skeens when that was just like, hey, a celebration of a greatness, whatever. My crew, Mets fans, we embarrassed ourselves last night with this peaceful protest. I'm sorry. You cannot, under any circumstance, root for an opposing team, even if it's Pete Alonso. I hated that last night. That was a peaceful protest. And then, oh, by the way, they lost in extra innings on an inside-the-park three-run home run. Good morning, everybody.
13: I love that Pete Alonso is the face of the Mets mismanagement of the roster.
28: Is that a fair way of saying a peaceful protest, in essence, what they did last night?
6: I would argue it's the highlight of the Mets season.
13: Oh, no question about it. You know, being able to celebrate one of your own hitting their 300th career home run.
6: Even if
13: somebody somewhere along the line did something right in terms of identifying talent.
6: That's right.
13: The only problem is this new front office and new ownership didn't decide to keep said talent in an effort to penny pinch because you wanted a star chase. But now the Mets fans are finding out how the other half lives because for years on end, growing up in New York City as a Yankees fan, all I heard was your team buys championships. Now the Mets have the richest owner in the sport. He's got more money than God, and yet he can't buy a win. And I love it.
6: That's right. Yeah, Ev, what's the payroll for the Mets this year?
28: A lot.
6: Over 300 mil, right?
13: No, I think it's closer to four when you include the tax.
6: I was going to say.
28: Well, and those players, if they're not there.
13: Yeah.
28: Aren't they still playing Scherzer and Verlander?
13: Yeah, they're paying a lot of guys.
6: Yeah, that has to really sting if you're a Mets fan. And I wasn't being facetious when I said it's the highlight of the season. To have someone who meant so much to your organization have a huge milestone, 300 career home runs. That is a huge milestone for Pete Alonso. And to do it in front of a crowd that had been connected to him for so long, that had respected him and supported him for so long, it's the irony of is pretty alarming that he would have this moment in front of those fans and that him wearing an Orioles uniform would elicit cheers like that. But if it's the highlight of your season, it's the highlight of your season. The Mets fans don't have a lot else to cheer for. So I don't think it was peaceful protest. I think it was a celebration of a good baseball moment, which you didn't get a lot of this year.
13: Including tax, the Mets are paying $455
6: million.
13: $455?
28: And that's for the ex-players too, right?
13: That's including everything, yeah.
6: $455?
28: Wait, what do you guys think about what the fans did, though? Did the fans do the right thing last night?
6: Yes.
28: Well, yeah. He's wearing an Orioles uniform.
13: What else are they going to cheer for?
6: But also,
13: you tell me what else they're going to cheer
28: for. Well, nothing. There's nothing to cheer for.
13: Well, they showed up to the ballpark.
6: For him.

0: En garde!
1: Fencing is taking the nation by storm. It's safe, fun, and welcoming for everyone, kids, teens, and adults alike. Learn more at tryfencing.org.
2: Here's what I say. Here's what I always say. You cheer the person, boo the player. In other words, when it happens before the game, he's not a player yet. Like, the game hasn't started. Yes, he's in uniform. But, like, I'm cheering for Pete Alonso. When the game starts, he's wearing an Orioles uniform. I would bet the Mets made him some offer. I bet it's also not nearly as close to the offer that the Orioles made. So I would assume he could have come back. And here's where I got to be fair. I was okay with them moving on from a lot of the guys that were really good for them but never got over the hump. And you and I, CC, did not know each other at the time you're talking about retroactively. I just want to be clear because you know I'm going to be honest with you. I never went to the place of the Yankees buying the championships.
3: Everybody did, though.
2: I did not, and
3: okay,
2: I'll tell you why.
3: That's great for
2: but
3: you.
2: I want to, I want to explain
4: you're
2: why.
4: The outlier there.
2: No, but,
4: right?
2: But it needs to be explained why, and it's actually going to make my Mets point look even worse. I didn't go there because when I think about when the Yankees won championships, why? Jeter, Mariano, Pettit, Posada.
3: The core four, yeah.
2: And only played for the Yankees at the time that they won the championship. They did not play for another team. So what they did is they built around their guys with external guys. The Mets guys are now on the Orioles, right? So, like, that's part of the problem here is you could say buying championships. If the Mets bought a championship and Alonso was still there and Nimmo was still there and McNeil was still there, all these guys that are homegrown in essence – it's not buying a championship. It's buying around a core. They got rid of the core, and they were cheering for the core last night, and the core played for the Orioles. And okay. That's what bothers me.
4: Question for you. Who would you say are the most important and revered Mets over the last 20 years?
2: 20 years? David Wright, Jose Reyes.
3: Jacob deGrom.
2: Now, again, the 86 team is still going to be revered. They're not active over the last 20 years. But Doc Gooden and Daryl Strawberry should not walk down the streets in New York City without someone saying thank you to them.
4: Sure.
2: They've been through hell in their lives. Not that they signed up for it. They've had some horrible things happen to them. They're both on the right
3: legendary
2: track.
3: Legendary players.
2: They should be thanked.
3: Legendary.
2: Thank you, Doc.
3: Thank you, Daryl.
4: Of course.
2: So I still say them even though they were not active. And when Doc Gooden threw a perfect game for the Yankees, it drove me nuts. Because I don't want to see that in another team's uniform.
4: Okay, but would you put Pete Alonso in that group?
2: Of course, but to me, I don't know.
4: But then you need to celebrate him and you need to respect
2: him.
4: He
2: hit a game-tying home run against them. I don't need to celebrate him in that moment. I celebrate him before the game.
3: It was his 300th career home run, though. It wasn't just a game-tying home run.
2: And 265 of them happened with the Mets. I get that.
4: When Albert Pujols finally came back to Busch Stadium as a member of the Angels, he got a standing ovation and then he hit a home run. And I was there in Busch Stadium. It felt like game six of the World Series.
3: Yeah.
4: And he had an Angels uniform on. But he, in that moment, you felt like he did it for us. You felt like he did it for St. Louis. He did it for Cardinals fans, even though he was wearing an Angels uniform. And for Mets fans last night, it kind of felt like we are part of this moment. Like, how special that we love him and we didn't want him to go away. He loved being a part of the Mets and he has this special career defining moment and we get to be a part of it. I think there is nothing wrong with you standing up, cheering for him and tipping your cap in respect for that guy and everything he did for your organization.
3: And to take your point a step further, Smalls, you can't understate the importance of Pete Alonso's commitment to embracing everything that came along with playing for the Mets, which included his involvement in the community, his involvement in charities, supporting 9/11 families, all of those different things.
4: Yes.
3: I think that matters, too, in terms of how the player ingratiated himself in the community and wanted to prioritize understanding the fabric that holds New Yorkers together. And so when the organization makes a decision to pivot off of him, after Pete Alonso put it on wax that he wants to end his career as a Met, when that happens and the players that the team brings in lieu of Pete Alonso's salary don't perform, when that player comes back, when Alonso comes back and plays the way he did last night, you're going to cheer him. You're going to celebrate him.
2: And that's why everything you said is dead on. He absolutely wanted to be there. No one has a bad word to say about him, including me. I'm not saying anything bad about him. What I'm saying is I gotta live in that fake world of he's wearing the Orioles uniform. I must now root for my team against him. But to the point you're making, that's why I say this is in many ways a peaceful protest of current management. Because what's the best way of protesting your team if you're not thrilled with them? It's not going to the games, not buying tickets. But
4: you vote with your money.
2: Right. But like my daughter went to the Mets game with my sister and my brother-in-law a couple of weeks ago and my nephews. And like she had the greatest time ever. I don't care that they stink this year if she's having a great time.

0: there. I still don't want to deprive her sure. of that experience, right? No, of course, I didn't give it to her. My sister had to. But, you know, the point is, like, I don't want to do that. So what's another way of doing it? In this case, the peaceful protest of we don't like what you're doing is cheering for the other squad, mm-hmm. right? Like, that's kind of what happened.
1: But I don't
0: here.
1: Think they were cheering for the other squad. They no, were cheering for Pete Alonso.
0: You're right. Yeah. You're right. But did they do the right thing? You both are saying yes?
2: 100%.
0: The Mets fans did the right thing?
1: Yeah, I mean, listen.
0: Giants fans cheering for Saquon, is that okay?
1: He's in another league, though. That's the difference.
2: And you're eliminated from the playoffs.
1: He's in the NFC East. The Baltimore Orioles are in the AL East. You're in the NL East. It's a whole other league.
2: And you're already eliminated from the playoffs. It's not as if this game matters.
1: You have a bottom six record in baseball.
0: Oh, they
1: y'all are
0: stink.
1: Hustling backwards.
0: I'm not doubting yeah. that. It's a game-tying home run, though, in the ninth inning.
2: But if they were jockeying for playoff position right now, or it was a game with any sort of consequence, you would have an argument there. They did not. They are bad.
0: Well,
2: they're not in contention.
0: That ended in April.
2: Everything is meaningless. So understood. You might as well cheer for a guy who really cared about you and you cared about him.
0: We put it out there
1: money
0: on Twitter.
1: Money well spent, baby.
0: At EPCO Radio. Did Mets fans do the right thing cheering for Pete Alonso hitting a game-tying home run, his 300th home run of his career against them last night? 888-SAY-ESPN. 888-729-3776. All I ask for is consistency with all of us. And I have to be consistent. If I'm going to rip your squad and your fans with the Cardinals cheering for Skeens last year, I got to rip mine. And if you're going to support yours, you got to support the Mets. So we have to be consistent on this.
2: So do you apologize then?
0: No.
3: Stop. That's different, Ev.
0: Why am I apologizing? Because,
3: Ev, stop. That's different. Like, you're not... Skeens never played for them.
0: Well, that was like, bad.
3: That's worse. That's, you know, like...
0: Yeah, your fans are worse.
3: Like, small,
0: I agree
3: like
0: with
3: Smalls
0: you.
3: Try to play it off of, like, we people from St. Louis, you know, Midwest, you know, like, we know great performances. We're that's what we're respecting.
0: Well, he happens to be right. Like, Skeens never played for the Cardinals. Like, at least there's a... I'm not defending my fans last night, but if you want to, go ahead. Which I think Nuno is.
3: No, I'm just saying it's a completely different situation between you and Smalls. We can still rip the Cardinals fans for cheering for Skeens.
2: No, you can't.
3: Because, yes.
0: Well, the Cardinals fans claim to be the best fans. The Mets what fans certainly
2: Cardinals
0: do not claim,
2: fans
0: to, be
2: do not claim
0: fans.
2: To be the best
3: you
2: fans.
3: You claim
0: oh
3: to be.
0: Oh, my God.
2: That moniker was gifted to them. I believe it was Sports what? Illustrated. I will Google it. Back in the day, a writer came to St. Louis and called Cardinals fans the best fans in baseball. And then other fan bases tried to weaponize it against us, tongue in cheek, being like, oh, you're the best fans in baseball. And we were like,
4: because Cardinals fans say that all the time.
2: Yeah, no, because me, of that.
0: Mets
2: and then
0: fans, we
2: other,
0: don't say that.
2: Because you're not.
0: Oh, we know.
5: We keep in a book right now, we ask.
0: We know.
2: Right.
0: We know we're a disaster. We fully understand that. But you guys claim to be the best of the best. So you know what? Good. I like how we spin this against Smalls. That hurt fans are actually worse. 888-SAY-ESPN. 888-729-3776. We're also back to normal in the NFL. What do I mean by that? We'll explain coming up after Smalls says this from the Wellness Company.
2: Yeah, Evan is a little sick today being a Mets fan, and there's nothing worse than waking up sick. This time of year, with the kids back in school surrounded by hundreds of others, yours could bring home a whole new world of viruses and bacteria your family has no immunity to. No kids, viruses are still everywhere, and one ugly strain just showed up. Now it's 2 a.m., your throat feels like strep, and your fever is spiking. 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
32: A better life with Dr. Sanjay Gupta.
33: The science continues to stack up. Alcohol just is not great for us, even in small amounts. It's actually toxic to the body. Look, we literally use alcohol to disinfect. Regular drinking raises the risk of high blood pressure, a weaker immune system, and several cancers. One researcher framed the cancer risk this way. One drink is kind of like one cigarette, he said. Now here's the good news. A lot of the damage done by alcohol can be undone if you cut back early enough. Your immune system can rebound within a week. Then some of the brain changes from drinking might start to recover within weeks to months. The key is not waiting so long that the damage becomes permanent. So if you've been looking for that nudge, that sign, that bit of encouragement to cut back, here you go. And I wish you luck. I'm Dr. Sanjay Gupta, helping you live a better life.
34: 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JLR, unsportsmanlike. I'm back.
35: Familiar surroundings for Alonso. The 2-0 from Senga. Swing and a drive. Well hit to left. Soto can only watch it sail into the second deck. Tumbles right back out of the second deck. But it's a game-tying homer for Pete Alonso. His 300th career home run. And he is getting a standing ovation from the crowd here at Citi Field.
0: That's Howie Rose, 880 ESPN New York, with the call last night. Howie is the iconic, legendary Mets broadcaster. Pete Alonso plays for the Orioles. He did it against the Mets at Citi Field. I'm not trying to make this, none of us are trying to make this specifically about the Mets and Pete Alonso in general, but it is more so fan rules, which we love discussing because it is fascinating, because what's the one common thread of every single person participating and consuming this show? We are all sports fans, right? And most of us, what do you want to say, 95% of us have been to a game in some capacity.
2: Yes.
0: I don't know if I can go 100%, but let's go 95% have been to a game in some capacity. When an opposing player that you wanted on your team comes back and has a big moment like that and leads to a loss for your own team, you're giving him a standing ovation. I say it's out of a peaceful protest to, we hate what you did to this team, so we're going to cheer for that team. Did the fans get it right last night? 888-SAY-ESPN. Tony in Indiana, listening on Sirius XM 80. Morning, Tony.
1: Hey, how's it going?
0: Morning.
1: I think it's a good thing. Like a fan, you sometimes attach yourself not only to the team, but to a player. Like when Peyton left Indiana and went to Denver, you know, I couldn't help but be kind of a Denver fan, but I'm a Peyton fan. You know, you want to see that player that put so much into your team do well elsewhere. So you're kind of cool with it because he put in his time for your team. He did the work for your team, and now he's having success elsewhere, and you can't help but feel good about it and cheer for him.
0: Well, Tony, quick follow-up on that. So completely understandable. If you're an Indianapolis Colts fan, to be a Peyton Manning fan wherever he goes makes a lot of sense. Were you a Peyton Manning fan rooting for him against the Colts, though?
1: I understand. That's a tougher one. I mean, I guess if they were somehow playing each other in the Super Bowl, I mean, you got to kind of, are you going to pick the player or are you going to pick the team? That's a tougher one, I guess. I don't really have an answer.
0: Right, and thank you for the phone call. I'm not suggesting, no Indy fan should ever boo Peyton Manning, but do they cheer, in that hypothetical, well, do they cheer him against the Colts?
2: What did you do? You're the biggest Tom Brady fan ever. When Tom Brady left and went to Tampa Bay, did you cheer for him?
3: Week 4, Patriots-Buccaneers, 2021.
0: Game. Mac Jones maybe had the best game of his career. He didn't, statistically wasn't great, but he just competed. I think they lost by 3 points.
3: Yeah, who'd you cheer for?
2: 100%
0: the Patriots. Not even debatable. Because I'm going to cheer for him before the game, but during the game, I root for the team that I root for.
2: If Belichick wasn't the coach, would you have cheered for the Patriots?
0: In that moment, that's an interesting one.
2: Because those are your guys, Brady and Belichick.
0: Correct. Well, I love the way Vrabel and McDaniels coach the team now.
2: But I think it would have been easier for you to cheer for Tom Brady in that set of circumstances if Bill Belichick was not part of the equation.
0: Sure. But, I'm still cheering for the team. Right, I'm still cheering for the team in the game. That doesn't mean I want anything bad to happen to him. Like, why would I? I don't know any Mets fan. Let's use the Peyton Manning one. What, if you're a Colts fan, it is clear the team got rid of Peyton Manning, not Peyton Manning got rid of the team, right?
4: Sure. Yes.
0: Because I think they actually made the right move. To their credit, they saw an unbelievable opportunity to get Andrew Luck.
2: You got to make that move.
0: You got to make that move. And they were right to go get Andrew Luck.
2: Yes, they were.
0: But that doesn't mean you would cheer Peyton Manning against your own team. See, it's interesting for you. I'm thinking about CeCe as a fan. Correct me if I'm wrong. Your two favorite players before you ever played sports growing up were Magic Johnson with the Lakers, mm-hmm. Lawrence Taylor with the Giants. Neither one of them played for another team. Mm-hmm. You never experienced that moment as a fan growing
4: Reggie
0: up.
4: Reggie White was one of my favorite players, too.
0: Okay, but you weren't an Eagles fan.
4: No, I wasn't an Eagles fan.
0: So if
4: I wasn't a Packers fan.
0: Yeah. Right.
4: So but I was a Reggie White fan.
0: Right. So and that's a lot of people today. Kids today go with the players more than the teams.
4: Yeah.
0: Mike in Indiana watching on ESPN2. Morning, Mike.
5: Hey, good morning. So I am for it. A couple of examples. One, I'm a Cincinnati Reds fan, okay? And when they let go of Jay Bruce, he was one of my favorite players. Mm-hmm. So I got to go see him in Cincinnati when he played for the Phillies. And he hit a big bomb, and, I cheered. I cheered for him. I still cheered for my team, but I cheered for him. So,
0: but did you cheer for him in a moment against your team?
5: Yes, I did.
0: So, because... All right, well, that's interesting. Jay Bruce, I didn't have coming up today on the show. That's an interesting another former Met. Yeah, of course, went wrong with the Mets, though. Now, CeCe, I know you've been thinking about the
4: inverse of it, though.
0: Yeah,
4: that's
0: go
4: the
0: ahead.
4: Question that I have. Because if your team gets rid of one of a favorite, a homegrown guy, then that's one thing. But what happens when your team brings in a player that you don't necessarily like, whether it's what he does on the field, what he's done off the field, are you then forced to cheer that player, i.e., the Cleveland Browns fans with Deshaun Watson? Like you're saying team above all, team comes first.
0: Right.
4: Do you cheer that player even though you don't like that person?
2: I think a lot of fans are forced to because they can justify it by saying, I'm cheering for the laundry. I'm cheering for my city. I'm cheering for something that is bigger than just this one individual player that I might have disdain for.
0: It's a very tricky one because you brought up one that is a great example, but it's also a real life thing. It's not like, oh, this guy beat my team. So, well, did you cheer for Johnny Damon?
4: Yeah, that's tough.
0: Now, Johnny Damon wasn't a real life thing. It was a total baseball thing.
4: Yeah. No, I mean, that was tough. I mean, but yeah, we won. Yeah. I'm going to take it.
0: So it's, if it crosses over to real life, you have an out as a fan.
4: Do you?
0: So you're saying every Browns fan, I don't want to say has to. In theory, Browns fans should be rooting for Watts?
4: So I'm asking, what are the Browns fans rooting for this weekend?
0: Shador to play next weekend.
4: No,
0: seriously.
4: So that means you're rooting for your team to lose.
2: You have to be cheering for a loss every Sunday to get you closer to getting out of this mess.
6: I think they're rooting for the game to get canceled.
4: That's a good one.
2: They're rooting for their nachos and wings.
4: But you're
2: during
4: playing
2: the game.
4: Against Baker Mayfield, another guy that won a playoff game for you. Now, so what do you do in that instance?
0: Wait a second. Great example.
2: That's a good scenario.
0: There's one inch too short on this example.
2: Because there was friction there with
0: Baker?
2: No, because
0: it's not in Cleveland.
2: Oh.
0: If that game was in Cleveland, the peaceful protest is, in essence, cheering for Baker.
4: Cheering for Baker?
0: That's the peaceful protest.
2: That's the last time they were excited about football.
4: So if there's a Browns fan that goes down to Raymond James Stadium and Baker Mayfield throws a touchdown and they've got their Browns jersey on, they have a right to cheer Baker Mayfield.
0: Based on what you guys are saying with the Mets fans last night, that is the equivalent.
4: The last time the Cleveland Browns had a good quarterback,
6: but I feel like the breakup between Baker and the Browns was contentious, whereas the Alonzo one, all Mets fans wanted him back. And he wasn't back because of the front office, whereas the Baker thing was obviously a dispute between him and the Browns. But I don't think all Browns fans were all on board with Baker staying. A lot of them wanted him to leave, 100%. Too.
2: That's a good point, Cam. But also, Browns fans, where they sit now, and they can be removed from that situation, they're like,
4: it wasn't that bad.
2: Damn. We are both against this organization. You were mad at the Browns, now I'm mad at him, too.
0: That is a wild thing.
2: The enemy of my enemy is my friend.
6: Which is crazy didn't realize that in the moment. He led them to the first playoff win.
0: Yeah,
6: that
0: was a mess at
6: the end. 20-plus years?
0: Yeah. That was a mess at the end.
4: But Stefanski didn't want him. That's what it came down to.
6: They booted him for Watson.
4: The bigger, better deal.
0: The crazy thing is, you brought up an example that is literally akin to this if the game was played in another location. This weekend. If that game was in Cleveland and Baker Mayfield is running it up against the Browns and then we have the Browns fans cheering him for a touchdown, that is what happened last night with literally the Mets fans. I think it, for me, in my head, the best way of describing it, it's a peaceful protest against your organization. We are cheering the guy you let go of, who just tied the game in the ninth inning. It's amazing because we're not trying to make it just about this.
4: So the peaceful protest for Browns fans this weekend.
0: Cheering Baker.
4: If they're down there at the game, if they're at home on social media watching the game, cheering for Baker Mayfield.
0: Yes. Yep.
4: That is a peaceful protest.
2: We hate him too.
0: I mean, is it not?
2: We should have treated you better.
0: I mean, that's
2: we missed you.
4: We didn't know.
0: That's how Mets fans think that they got it done last night.
2: We're sorry.
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1: Keep working on it. It will be better than it was Sunday night.
2: Disappointed. Things will get fixed. We're showing on ESPN2. Brian Schottenheimer, who had 8,000 pens and highlighters in his visor over the weekend. Some of the memes on social media were hysterical of all the pens and markers around his hat.
3: He's prepared for any scenario involving a writing utensil.
2: Not Sunday night. He needs more pens. And he's got 3 or 4 of them in his visor. When I hear after week one, the owner / general manager saying, disappointed, but things will get fixed.
3: A day after, Stephen Jones said we had unrealistic expectations.
2: So what's happening here? Unrealistic expectations. And in order for things to get fixed, they need to be broken. How can things be broken after 1 week? CC?
4: Well, I mean, it was broken going back to last year when they decided to trade Michael Parsons on the eve of the season starting. And they were trying to retool that defensive unit on the fly. And overwent more changes this offseason when they brought in a new defensive coordinator, Christian Parker. They switched from a 4-3 defense to a 3-4 defense. A lot of those same guys that were there last year are being asked to do different things schematically. And some of those fits, some of those reads are dramatically different based on the new scheme that they're running. And so these are guys' first real opportunity against live bullets to test drive this system, and it didn't go so well. It wasn't second nature. And in football, you want to get to the point where you understand the scheme well enough where you can just read and react as opposed to thinking. And what I saw on the field on Sunday night was a lot of Cowboys defenders doing some thinking. Now, the part to me that's inexcusable is the lack of physicality. Now, those two things go hand in glove. If you know what you're doing, if you're confident in what you're doing, you can play a little more fast and free, and you can be more physical. So maybe that's a part of explaining what happened. But to me, that's the most alarming aspect of it all, is that they were just out-physical. They were out-muscled by the New York Giants. John Harbaugh, Matt Nagy, they came out on the first play of the game, and they had a tackle over set. That means that they got the center, the guard, the right tackle, and the left tackle all on one side of the formation with the fullback bossed over.
2: Which means we're running there.
4: We're running right there. Not complicated.
2: I love that.
4: We're telling you exactly what we're doing. It's up to you to stop it. And the Cowboys couldn't. And you saw things like that all night, whether it was extra offensive linemen, different sets, when they come out with the eye over or the fullback offset. Those are the types of things that you have to understand as a football player, right? A lot of this stuff, we try to make it rocket science. It's not. It's football. And I just didn't see a firm understanding of foundational principles when it comes to football. That 2-minute drive that we saw at the end of the first half for the New York Giants, it's inexcusable to get beat on smash concepts and out routes the entire way down the field. And then to have the breakdown where you have two Cowboys defenders covering a 3-yard route and Isaiah Likely in the corner of the end zone all alone, I don't know how you gloss over those types of things. And so, yeah, I get that there are some communication things that have to be cleaned up. There's a learning curve that comes along with the new defense. But there are just fundamental things in the game of football that you have to understand. You know, if you're a safety, you play as deep as the deepest, right? If you're an underneath defender, you get your depth in zone coverage and you drive on the shorter routes and the checkdowns. You didn't see any of that in that game, and I was a little bit surprised by that given what Christian Parker's background is and how well the Philadelphia Eagles secondary has played over the last few years.
3: So everything you said is really interesting to me, because with the expectations that they set for themselves, it seems like there needs to be a sense of urgency and that you don't have a huge margin of error, which is a tricky situation for them to be in, because obviously the defense last year was bad. They bring in all this new personnel, 8 new starters from week one last year. You have a new DC who's stepping into this role for the first time. Naturally, there's going to be a gray area. There's going to be a calibration period where everyone's finding themselves. Those communication breakdowns seem to be normal when you have all these new pieces coming together. But can the Dallas Cowboys afford that? Because if you had a guy who had been established at that position or established within that organization, if you saw some of the stuff week one, you might be able to lean on his experience and expertise to say, nah, he's going to get it right. We trust this person. He's got the benefit of the doubt. even though we're excited about what Christian Parker did in Philly and what he can bring to Dallas, we don't know that he's going to be able to turn this around. How many guys have we seen that were coordinators not be good head coaches, or guys that we've seen in certain roles struggle when they get promoted? We don't know.
2: Put it one step too high. Now, we can't say that. We can't say that yet. It's one game.
3: It is one game. We can't say it yet. But I also can't give him a vote of confidence or give them the benefit of the doubt. Which, if you're a Dallas Cowboys fan, and before this game on Sunday night, you were listening to the noise that was coming out of their own building about their expectations to get to the Super Bowl, you have to be a little alarmed by some of the stuff that you saw on Sunday night.
2: Did Jerry Jones, Stephen Jones, Brian Schottenheimer, and all the Pens assume victory and take the Giants for granted?
3: Well,
4: I don't know how you're going to assume victory and take a team for granted when it's week one. That doesn't make sense.
3: And you're going to their house.
4: This has been the date on the calendar you've been circling for the last 6 months.
3: If you take anyone for granted in the NFL, it's a huge mistake.
0: That's the thing. Are the Cowboys circling this date, or are they already circling the Super Bowl, like Schottenheimer said?
5: Because remember, and if you guys go back to training camp, remember the praise they got for, quote-unquote, dominating a joint practice against the Rams? Like, we act like that was almost like their Super Bowl?
4: I don't know how much that's worth anymore.
5: I know, but
4: you see the Rams after week one.
3: Good point.
2: Yeah, I think that... We just gloss over the idea that they won 7 games last year. Like, they could have a big improvement this year and not come close to the Super Bowl. They could win the division, hypothetically. That's a massive improvement.
4: No question.
2: They could win a playoff game. A massive improvement.
4: But here's what I'll say. That team that we saw, that defense that we saw on Sunday night, they can't win the division.
2: Well, I'll tell you something.
3: But also, if you just win the division, it's a disappointment based on what you told us you were capable of.
2: That's the problem. Because they went from 7-17. There's numbers in between 7. Like, they went from winning 7 games last year to, like, hey, we're going to get to 17 wins this year. However you get there, right? No, seriously.
3: No, I know, but the irony in all of this is that it was Jerry Jones who was quiet. They didn't have to put themselves in this position. The guy who is normally making all the noise was quiet. And yet, the organization as a whole still cannot help themselves. They still can't help putting themselves in the headlines in this way.
4: But here's the thing. At the outset of the offseason, I didn't have a problem with the head coach and the quarterback trying to set the agenda for the team, because that was a welcome departure from how business was done in the past, with Jerry Jones doing that out front. Where it got weird was once we got to training camp, you heard all of the noise, all of the chirping about Gotti and how we want to not just win, we want to dominate and all of these other things. And I said, hey, just focus on winning the games that are in front of you. When you stack all those wins up, that'll be enough in the end. They just got out over their skis in terms of all of the talking, and I was wondering whether they were trying to convince us or trying to convince themselves. Mm. There's one thing to set a standard and to be vocal about what that standard is. It's another thing to have hubris and to buy into everything that everyone is saying about you all off season long. And it feels like, based on what we saw in the week one performance, it's been the latter and not the former. And until that gets turned around, it's hard to have any confidence in what they got going on in Dallas, especially on the defensive side of the ball.
2: All right, coming up, Michelle Smallman made a statement that the number one person that I think will disagree with Michelle Smallman's statement she made is Michelle Smallman. We'll get to that next. We're on Sportsmanlike, presented by Progressive Insurance.
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1: We are Unsportsmanlike here on ESPN Radio. 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So a year ago, Michelle Smallman had a list. Oh, there she is, Michelle Smallman.
2: Hey, what's up?
1: You had a list of the top five coaches in the NFL that you would start a franchise with. And this was off of something that Greeny and company did on Get Up, where they were all praising Kevin O'Connell and saying that he, Minnesota head coach, is the guy that you would start a franchise with in terms of coaches. Your top five coaches that you would start a franchise with a year ago. Number one, Andy Reid. Number two, Jim Harbaugh.
3: What?
1: Number three, Kevin O'Connell. Number four, Matt LaFleur.
3: What?
2: My coach, yeah.
1: Number five, Nick Sirianni.
4: Can you run that back one more time?
1: Andy Reid.
4: Mm-hmm.
1: Jim Harbaugh.
4: Mm-hmm.
1: Kevin O'Connell. Matt LaFleur. Nick Sirianni.
4: Oh.
1: So just to be clear, not on this list. Not on this list would be Mike McDonald, won a Super Bowl. Now, to be fair, at this time last year, no one would have said that.
2: Thank you.
1: I'm just being fair. Sean McVay, Kyle Shanahan, Sean Payton,
4: Mike Vrabel.
1: I mean, guys that you would look at and say, roll any 53 out there, they're going to make them 1% better every day kind of thing, right?
2: Yeah.
1: Now, that's not to say the guys you have on here are not good coaches. Andy Reid's a first ballot Hall of Famer. Nick Sirianni's resume is ridiculous, despite what somebody in between you and I says. Hey, Cece. But the other ones are interesting, because I think Cece and I probably have a lot of egg on our face with Harbaugh, KOC, LaFleur. Okay, there's a list. There's a setup. I get out of the way. Go ahead.
2: Do I get any credit for having a top five list of coaches that are still employed after the bloodbath that we saw last year?
1: No, because this is not the top five coaches to make it to the next year.
2: May I make my argument for the list?
1: Yeah, okay.
2: Andy Reid, no arguments there.
4: No.
2: Yes, the Chargers are in hot water as we sit here today because they dropped week one against the Arizona Cardinals, and it was embarrassing. And generally, Jim Harbaugh's tenure with the Chargers hasn't lived up to expectations.
4: Even though he's won 22 regular season games in his first two seasons.
2: He's still an amazing coach.
4: That's the fascinating part about this when it comes to the Chargers. I don't believe that Jim Harbaugh forgot how to coach.
2: So, I don't either.
4: So if they're in a state where they're losing to the Arizona Cardinals, who is there to blame? The common denominator is Justin Herbert. When does the worm start to turn on him? How far away from that are we, legitimately? I know this is a coaching conversation.
1: Years.
4: We're still years away from that?
1: Mm-hmm. Because he's prototype.
2: Does Harbaugh?
1: That doesn't mean anything in terms of like execution, but he's prototype. It's the, he looks like he was built in a lab kind of thing.
2: But how long does that last?
4: That's what I'm trying to figure out, man.
1: See, that's the problem. This is not about play. It's about the look of the, I don't mean like his looks. I'm saying the look of the, like the way he throws.
2: Of course.
1: And his, 6'3", 6'4".
2: Well, Evan would love to talk about hair in the NFL. But you know what? To all those people that are going to be enamored with him because he was built in a lab, cool. I'll take the guy in Jalen Hurts that has production.
1: I'll take the guy that
2: wins. Or other guys that you want to put on a different tier that don't look as good as Justin Herbert playing the quarterback position, I'll go with the actual results.
1: That's right.
2: Okay, but Jim Harbaugh is still an excellent coach, one at the collegiate level. Does he get more credit for winning with J.J. McCarthy after what we've seen from J.J. McCarthy? I don't know. But anyway, he's been to a Super Bowl. He's won a national championship. He's had success everywhere he's gone. I'm not giving up on Jim Harbaugh.
1: Okay.
2: I think he still deserves to be on the list. Now, Kevin O'Connell.
4: Ooh.
2: Coming off of a big-time win, week one, come-from-behind win at home with a guy who is intended to be their third-string quarterback.
1: Not a great opponent, but yeah.
2: And Carson Wentz. Division opponent who had a double-digit lead.
1: Okay.
2: I'm making the argument for KOC here.
1: Okay.
2: You can save all that for the next guy on the list. I think the jury's still out on him. Let's see what the Vikings do this year. Right now, he's still in the gray area, and I think a lot of people would still put him on the list because of how important the quarterback position is and historically what he's been able to do with guys under center.
4: Can I ask you a question? Does the churn at the quarterback spot give him a pass for not winning a playoff game yet and being in year 5 of his tenure as head coach?
2: Yes.
4: And if it does, how much longer can that go on? Because they just fired the general manager. So I'm just asking, how much longer does KOC get a pass for not having a franchise quarterback, so to speak, and not winning a playoff game?
2: I think that runway is a little longer than it would be for other people because of what happened with Kwesi Adofo-Mensah, because he's out and a lot of people want to put the J.J. McCarthy blame on him, even though it obviously was a collaborative decision. Because they moved on from him, it seems like Kevin O'Connell is bearing less of that burden or less of that responsibility.
4: But he can't blame him if they don't win a playoff game this year, because Kyler Murray was his decision, period. He decided to name Kyler Murray the starter, what, a week into training camp?
1: Yeah, I think Carson Wentz is going to start more games than Kyler Murray this year.
4: And I agree with you. But the quarterback status, the state of affairs for quarterbacks in Minnesota is all Kevin O'Connell's making this season. These are his, like, it has to be his quarterback room now.
1: Yeah.
4: And if it doesn't pan out where this team is capable of getting to the postseason and winning a playoff game, then how long does he get to have cover for not winning in the postseason because of his quarterback carousel? I just don't know how long that lasts.
1: Smalls?
2: Number four, Matt LaFleur.
4: Mm.
2: At the time, 76-40-1, 654 winning percentage. Obviously had done a lot of good work with quarterbacks and on the offensive side of the ball. It's very hard for me to make that argument sitting here today as the Packers, dating back to last season, are on a six-game losing streak and really just make it part of their identity to blow double-digit leads at this point. And yes, they're without Micah Parsons, their quarterback on defense, their closer, and they're without Josh Jacobs. I am not one to make excuses for people because we saw the San Francisco 49ers be dealt a ton of injuries last season, and they somehow found a way. We see this happen all the time in the NFL where teams get banged up and people find a way. And when you put yourself in a position to win all these games, when you mount these big leads, I'm not going to justify or make excuses for you losing those games. So it's hard for me, even though I really respect Matt LaFleur, to make the argument that he, sitting here today, deserves to be on the list over other guys like Mike McDonald or Sean McVay, Sean Payton. I mean, there's a lot of other guys that could very much take his spot on this list right now.
1: So there, I would say Matt LaFleur is fourth in the NFC North of coaches that you'd want to build.
2: Oh, yeah, I didn't even bring up Ben Johnson. Dan Campbell.
1: Unbelievable.
2: Dan Campbell.
1: Ben Johnson
2: transformed the Detroit line. I know Ben Johnson is the newer, hotter, flashier name on the block. Let's not forget what the Detroit Lions were when Dan Campbell walked through those doors.
1: He
2: deserves to be on this list,
1: too. But because of the Ben, like, people get confused on the Ben Johnson ties. They just assume Dan Campbell didn't hire him. Matt Patricia hired him. Dan Campbell was with him in Miami with all the ties up to Parcells. I think we forget, Ben Johnson's not a Parcells guy, but Ben Johnson mentality-wise kind of has that Dan Campbell, Parcells, Belichick mentality, all with offensive innovation. That's a damn good combination, to say the least. You take him over Matt LaFleur every day of the week.
2: Any arguments over Nick Sirianni, number five? Oh, we're running out of time. I guess you can't. We're on Sportsmanlike on ESPN Radio.
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1: If you stay ready, you ain't never got to get ready.
0: Damian Mitchell.
2: Everybody wants to know what I would do if I didn't win. I guess we'll never know.
0: Conrad Van Order.
3: Yes, sir.
0: Morning Jock starts now.

0: Happy Wednesday morning, everybody. Welcome in to Morning Jocks. Conrad Van Order and Damian Mitchell with you for the next hour as we are one day closer to the third week of the college football season. And we appreciate you waking up early, being here with us as we get you set for what's coming up this weekend. I saw something super depressing last night, and it was, I mean, factually true. It just, you know, seems kind of hard to believe, but I saw somebody that posted and said, you know, after this Saturday, we're the college football season is 25% over. The regular season.
1: Yeah, it's all about how you
0: regular season.
1: It's all about how you word it.
0: 75% of the season left to go.
1: Exactly. That, see, glass half full.
0: Just kind of like,
1: yeah.
0: Because it's like, man, you wait. I don't know. It's like,
1: we waited so long.
0: Yeah. And I mean, I guess maybe this is a bad comparison because it's like one day compared to a whole season. But it's like Christmas, right? You wait all year for it. And then the next thing you know, it's gone. You're like, man, I gotta wait a whole year for this to come back. Like, that doesn't seem fair, but
1: that just makes it that much sweeter that you got to lock in even more.
0: I was about to say, you got to cherish it while it's here.
1: Absolutely.
0: Because we will blink and look up and it'll be week 10, and then we'll be going, we're 80% of the way done with the college football season or whatever. But yeah, I saw that yesterday. I was like, daggum, that, I don't like that. I don't like that. So, like Damian said, we got to make the most of it while it is here. And this weekend, certainly, you know, we've had some good matchups the first couple of weeks, and you know, last week you got the Texas Ohio State game that was, you know, very, very exciting, and this week you get the Ole Miss and LSU game, which I mean, I would wager those are probably the two regular season games. Just general college football fans, if you were to just take a poll, those are probably the two most hyped up regular season games that we'll get all season long. Texas Ohio State last week, LSU Ole Miss this week. But on top of that, I think there's a handful of other games this week where you just look top to bottom that are very, very intriguing, right? Because going into last week, you know, okay, we thought Alabama and Kentucky, maybe that one would be an interesting game, and it was for 30 minutes, but then we ultimately saw how that one went. Correct me if I'm wrong, nobody was sitting there last week going, man, you're going to want to watch Oregon and Oklahoma State, because I have a feeling that Oklahoma State, who is like a 22-point underdog, like they're going to pull off the upset.
1: And if they said that they were, they're lying.
0: They're lying. They're lying, right? You know, you had people excited for Michigan and Oklahoma, but we all thought Oklahoma was going to just run right over them, which they didn't, and shout out to Michigan. But I wouldn't say, I mean, it was a very competitive game, but, you know, I don't think it's going to be remembered as one of the best games of the season when all is said and done. So you've had some things that have kind of crept in there. It's like, oh, well, it was a competitive game. It was good. But I feel like this weekend coming up, you really do have a number of really, really good games from top to bottom, and not just that LSU Ole Miss game. I think there's a lot of other things to look forward to this weekend as well. So before we get into, you know, Alabama and Auburn this weekend, what we want to see from both of those teams, what they're going to need to do to win, especially for just looking at the matchup, especially for Auburn, because I think we would all agree that's going to probably be a more competitive game than Alabama, Florida State. And I know that, you know, very confident in that one last year, and it didn't go very well for Alabama. But I feel like this year we all understand that that's one team is trending upward and one team is trending very much downward in that matchup. Whereas with Auburn and Florida, that is a massive game for both of them in terms of what it can mean for the rest of the season. So we will talk about that a little bit later, but just kind of going through and looking at some of the highlight games that are coming up this weekend. I was looking at it last night, and I was like, man, okay, if you are trying to clear out your schedule for the weekend, like, hey, I can't just sit

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2: Maybe like the fourth or fifth best team in the Big 12 when all is said and done. And I do think, you know, they're favored by over a touchdown at home. Like, I would probably lean Houston to win this football game outright right now. I think that's going to be a sneaky good game and a very big game in the Big 12 race when it comes college football playoff time. I just have not been impressed by Texas Tech at all. They almost lost to Oregon State last week, and that program's in a complete rebuild right now. And, I have not been impressed with Texas Tech at all. Houston with Willie Fritz, you know, they're quietly the number 22 team in the country. I think a lot of people forget about that, but I think that they're going to give them some hell on Friday, I think.
3: I'm with you. I think people forget. Okay, like, because the only reason why I'm a little bit more tapped in with Houston than I was at this point last season is because Cole had him in a bowl game last year against LSU.
2: Mm-hmm.
3: And he kind of looked over the roster. He's like, man, not taking a big jump, but if Houston continues to get better, like, they're going to have something to say in the Big 12. So the past couple games, I'm like, okay, let me kind of tap in. And again, Connor Wegman, it's unfortunate, but the only thing that kind of sticks out to me is just, hey, you were at one point a Texas A&M quarterback, so I already have a mark against you. But he's played rather well since he's been at Houston. I'm not sold on Texas Tech at all. I'm with you. I think they're more of an afterthought than they are a college football playoff conversation. Like, you can tell me that Brendan Sorensen was going to make this team that much better, but really and truly what they hung their hat on last year was defense. And yeah, to me, Oregon State was able to go up and down the field on them. And again, Will Hammond, I know unfortunate circumstances have you in this position, but I don't think they're in a better position at quarterback than they were with Morton last year. So, to me, I think Texas Tech is going to be a work in progress moving forward. But I'm with you. If you told me that we wake up Saturday morning having a conversation of Texas Tech being beaten, getting beaten by Houston, I wouldn't bat an eye. I'm like, yep, it's kind of what I expected.
2: Yeah, that's where I am right now. So, you know, we'll see that, but that's a big game there in the Big 12 race. And, you know, maybe I think that'll be a pretty popular upset pick, for a lot of people this weekend. The other games though, that you want to, you know, find some time for on Saturday, of course, you know, you do have Alabama and Florida State. That's a 2:30 kickoff there on ABC. Revenge game for Alabama. But also at 2:30 over on ESPN2, this is another kind of sneaky good game that might fly under the radar for some people, and that's SMU and Louisville. And that right there is outside of Miami, right? Who's going to be the second best team in the ACC? And whoever wins that game, I think, will have that title for right now. But especially for Louisville, man, not saying it's a – I mean, it's kind of a must win just because you lost to Ole Miss early on. But if you win this game – right, like, the Ole Miss loss will only hurt you in the sense of, you know, if you go 9-3 or 8-4, you know, that's going to be tough to overcome and get into a college football playoff, even with the loss to Ole Miss. But if you can finish 10-2, or I mean, certainly 11-1, with that loss, it's going to look really good on your resume at the end of the year, I think. So that's going to be a big game for Louisville. And then SMU, you know, can they just continue to climb up there? And, you know, if Kevin Jennings just doesn't turn the ball over so often, like, they're awesome. But
3: they're going to be
2: extremely – he turns the ball over too much.
3: They are extremely hard to beat if Kevin Jennings is playing at the level that he's supposed to. But like, yeah, you said, they continue to leave the door open when they start having turnovers. And I'm with you. If Louisville can find a way to get this one, you're not going to be punished in the long run because of a loss to Ole Miss.
2: No, I don't think so.
3: Especially in the first week of the season. But I think that they're going to find ways to stack some pretty good wins. And again, it's not like this Louisville team is chopped liver anyway. Like, we all thought it was going to be a competitive matchup with Ole Miss to start it off. But you get a win like SMU, and when we get into the month of November, if you haven't lost again, they're going to look at that SMU win and say, that's a big one.
2: Mm-hmm.
3: Like, you got it. And everything that you want to accomplish in the ACC is still up for grabs. It's still in front of you.
2: Yeah, there's no doubt about it. So, big one there in the ACC as they battle for, second in the pecking order there in the conference. And like we talked about yesterday, right, it looks, at least right now, it's still really early in the season. But, I mean, if you're only going to get two Big Ten teams into a

0: college football playoff, based on just the early impressions you're getting from a lot of these teams, like that opens the door. Because I don't think you're going to get more than five SEC teams in that scenario. I mean, maybe you would. Who knows how it all end up. But if you're the ACC and the Big 12, you've got to be looking at this a little bit. It's like, all right, this is a prime opportunity for us to maybe get a couple of teams in. The ACC did that a couple years ago with Clemson and SMU, right? So this is a big game for both of those teams, no doubt about it. And then at 3:15, an unranked matchup, probably my favorite unranked matchup besides Auburn and Florida this weekend, Mississippi State and South Carolina, man, that's going to be an interesting football game. And those are two programs, right, that are trying to establish themselves in, maybe we're going to be talking about them as the team that replaces Oklahoma, right, and that's kind of second tier of the SEC this season. Still a long way to go, but, I mean, with Kamario Taylor there at Mississippi State, like the hype has – I mean, I haven't heard more hype for Mississippi State since – I mean, honestly, probably Dak was there. Like, right. It's been about 10 years since they've been hyped up this much after just a couple of games. And then South Carolina, you're still 2-0. Like, for South Carolina, like, if you were a believer preseason, you still have the reason to believe all the things that you said. If you were a doubter, you still have all the reasons out there that you can doubt. It's like, okay, great. Well, who did they play? Like, when they play real competition, like, this thing's going to fall apart. And so for them, this is a big opportunity to go, okay, like, yeah, Mississippi State, you're the cute story. Kamario Taylor's great, but like, we've already done this in the past couple of years. Like, we know what it takes to go out there and be a good SEC program. Whereas Mississippi State, like, they're trying to prove it. And right. Stack it up week by week. So I think that's a 3:15 game on the SEC network. I think that could, like, low key be
1: one of the most exciting games this weekend.
0: Yeah.
1: Because,
0: yeah.
1: Kind of to your point with South Carolina, if you win the game, it's okay, it's Mississippi State. Then if you lose the game, it's you just lost to Mississippi State.
0: Correct.
1: You're kind of in no man's land.
0: Correct.
1: Whereas Mississippi State, it's kind of okay, maybe we're a little early, or maybe, the hype is kind of the shine is starting to wear off a little bit on Kamario Taylor. But then if you win, it's oh, let's ride this momentum into the next couple weeks in the league. So I'm gonna go ahead and tell you, if Mississippi State finds a way to get it done on Saturday, there's going to be a massive overreaction from me on next Tuesday.
0: Okay. I mean, based on what they did to Minnesota, if they do that to South Carolina, then, yeah, I think there's, it's going to be warranted in a lot of ways. So, but, yeah, that's going to be a fantastic game. And then the nightcap, of course, Auburn, Florida at 6 and Ole Miss LSU at 6:30 there to wrap up your day. So those are six games this weekend. I think those are the six best games on the slate. Doesn't mean that you're not going to have some crazy upset that pops up somewhere that you want to tune into, but just looking at it on paper.
1: Like Arkansas and Georgia?
0: I think those are all really good games. No.
1: Oh.
0: No. I don't.
1: Okay.
0: I don't know if. No.
1: And complete sidebar.
0: What, Arkansas is not going to win another game this year?
1: I knew it was going to be an uphill climb.
0: I mean, I think Tulsa. I mean, Tulsa's got a good chance to beat them.
1: I know it's.
0: They're not beating
1: the SEC. I don't want this to be negative towards Ryan Silverfield, because I do think he's a good coach. I do think that he can coach some football. But man, it's easy. Hindsight's always 20/20. But really and truly, if this was already going to be a result, why didn't you just let Sam Pittman stay in Arkansas? Like, at least they were more competitive when he was the head coach. And again, even with Bobby Petrino was the offensive coordinator and the interim head coach, they were competitive. Mm-hmm. And now, and again, I know it's tough. It's only the first two games, but man, Arkansas is now I'm going ahead and say it. Now they're the Vandy of old now, where you can kind of look at the schedule and say, even if we struggle, we know we're better than one team in the SEC.
0: Well, okay, so this kind of a random thought that I just had, but okay, a la basketball, right? Would you not have been better off, like you said, you tough it out for maybe one more year because you look around and go, there's not a coach out there that we just like really, nothing against Coach Silverfield, but there's not a coach out there that you just look at and go, that's somebody that can come in here and like turn a culture around fast,
1: right,
0: and get people excited. Because no, I mean, nobody was excited for Ryan Silverfield to be the new head. And I'm not trying to be ugly to him. I'm just like,
1: you're, it's fact.
0: You're not a big splash kind of a guy. So you were going to have to come in here and win quickly to get people to buy into it. But, okay, let's say you had waited another year, and then this year, you know, you go into the offseason, you go and try to hire somebody. Who say you couldn't have gone and gotten, like, Brian Kelly?
1: Yeah.
0: I mean, I would – I don't know if I'd throw Jimbo in that conversation, too. But, you know, at least somebody that has the name recognition. Right. I'm not saying that they would go there and win a national championship, but it's kind of like the Coach Cal thing, right? Somebody that was a big name that you still believed in but had kind of – lost their luster a little bit, and you bring them to Arkansas and let them go and do their thing, and at the very least, you know, be more competitive. You know, I think you'd get a fan base excited about something like that, of the potential of what that could be, as opposed to, I mean, hearing some of the things that he says, you know, in his press conferences, two games in, you're just like, yeah, man, this is rough. Yeah, this is rough. Like, is y'all, yeah. But, you know, that's Arkansas, I guess.
1: Yeah.
0: Unfortunately.
1: Yeah. You probably could have got Gus Malzahn not to retire. I think the name value would have, you know, it would have been solid. Be like, oh, we finally got you here.
0: It'd be more entertaining to watch.
1: Yeah. Yeah. But, man, I knew there was a separation between Utah and Arkansas. But, man, I did not expect it to be that big of a gap. Like, Arkansas, man, they're bad.
0: Oh, yeah, no, it's bad. Like, I mean, when you look at what Georgia's done the last couple of weeks against, like, Western Kentucky and whoever else they play, Tennessee, whatever.
1: Yeah, Tennessee State.
0: I mean, they might do that to Arkansas.
1: And that's a conference game.
0: Yeah, like, they might. What was the Florida State bowl game score a couple years ago? Like, 63-7 or something? Yeah. It might be like that.
1: Ooh.
0: It's not going to be pretty, so.
1: Sorry, Coach Silver.
0: I'm not trying to be ugly. I mean, right. And I think that. Deep down, he'd probably be like, yeah.
1: I knew it was bad, but man, ooh. Didn't know it was going to be this rough.
0: Yeah, it's tough sledding out there if you're a Razorback fan. But all right, nonetheless, that's that kind of your little early primer for week three. Some of the bigger, more intriguing matchups of the weekend, so to speak. And we'll talk more about Alabama and Auburn coming up here in about 15 minutes. We'll dive more into what we want to see for both of them and what they need to do to be victorious and move to 3-0 on the season, as they both are facing teams from the state of Florida here in their home venues on Saturday. But going to run to a quick break. On the other side, I wanted to bring this up because there's a player in the SEC that nobody's talking about, and I saw just the craziest stat yesterday. So I kind of wanted to bring up this idea of, who's a player in the SEC that we should be talking about way more that we're just absolutely not? And I think I got a pretty good one. You've heard of him, but we're still not talking about him. I'll present that next here on Jocks.
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7: Another rainy day, another wild storm rolling through Trustful. 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

0: Welcome back in. Morning Jocks here on your Wednesday. Conrad and Damien with you until 7 o'clock. And we'll hand you off to McElroy and Kubelik in the morning. So we just ran through six or seven of the games that we have our eye on for the upcoming weekend of college football. We're going to dive more in depth to Alabama and Auburn coming up here in just a few minutes and their matchups against Florida and Florida State this weekend. But I wanted to throw this out there because I saw a stat yesterday that it was one of those, like, I had to look at it twice and then I had to go and fact check it just to make sure that, you know, I was actually seeing this for real. And it made me think, like, man, we're really just not talking about this one player. And I'll be honest with you, it's a quarterback in the SEC. And I feel like a lot of it has to do with, okay, everyone's in love with Kamario Taylor and how awesome he is. Like, Austin Simmons has been the guy we thought he was going to be last year. He seems to be that guy this year for Missouri. Keelan Russell, the excitement of watching him start, and now maybe it's going to take a little bit longer for him to get to where we think he can get than we were expecting. Like, that conversation's been a big part of it. Arch Manning just beat Ohio State. Trinidad Chambliss is still awesome. Like, it feels like there's so many other guys. Jahmyr stinks. Like, there's so many other guys that, you know, at the quarterback position that seems like we've been talking about. And I know that this will be their first, like, real team that they're playing this weekend, and they're going to beat the brakes off when we just talked about it, and it's Georgia. Do you realize that Gunnar Stockton this year, he has led 11 drives. They've gone for 11 touchdowns. He has 8 passing touchdowns and 4 incompletions this season.
1: I didn't realize it was that good. But also, this is all just one half's work. Like, he hadn't played a full game yet.
0: Exactly.
1: That's impressive. And they said it. And the crazy thing is, going into the offseason, they were saying Gunnar Stockton ain't got nobody to throw it to.
0: Yeah. No. That was the concern that a lot of us had. And right. And we will see that as the season progresses.
1: For sure.
0: Right. They're going to play better secondaries than they have the first couple of weeks, and they're going to play this weekend against Arkansas. But it's just one of those things where, you know, okay, Miami's looked awesome, and Malachi Toney and Mark Fletcher and, like, they've and Cooper Barkate, like, they're awesome, no doubt about it. They're awesome. They haven't played anybody, but yet we've talked about them, like, they look amazing.
1: Yeah, Georgia's doing the exact same.
0: Georgia's doing the exact same thing. Gunnar Stockton's doing the same kind of stuff that Mensah is in terms of, like, completion percentage, how many touchdowns he's thrown, but nobody's talking about him. Because we get all caught up, and I get it, we get all caught up in the flash of Miami, and, you know, it's so explosive, and it's awesome, and Georgia, yeah, they have some of that, but it's just a lot more methodical, right? Like, they're just gonna ram it down your throat and play Georgia football and do what they've done ever since Kirby Smart got there, right? And so maybe it's not quite as exciting, you don't get the big, crazy highlight plays of, you know, Darian Mensah finding Malachi Toney for another 50-yard bomb or whatever. And so I get why, you know, the narrative kind of goes in that direction as opposed to Georgia getting that attention. But I was just thinking that yesterday, man. I'm like, we have no problem talking about how good Miami is, and they haven't played anybody. Well, Georgia's in the same boat, but we're not talking about them that same way whatsoever. And maybe it's just because we expect that a little more from Georgia. And I understand that. But I was like, man, going into the year, like, you know, it was, all right, Trinidad, Gunner, Arch, like, I think everybody kind of agreed those were the top three guys going into it. Now, I think we would kind of revise that a little bit now, but as Gunner certainly has done everything in his power to prove to everybody that, like, hey, man, like, I was pretty good last year, but I think I'm a little bit better this year.
1: Right. I've been doing this.
0: Yeah.
1: So, it's nothing new.
0: Yeah, I don't know. That kind of stuck out to me yesterday. I'm like, man. And we'll talk about Georgia, obviously, as they, you know, get into SEC play and, you know, inevitably go and play for what I think it'd be a 6 straight SEC championship this year if they make it to Atlanta. But it's just like, man, they're getting nothing, which I'm sure Kirby loves that. But it's like,
1: correct. He uses reverse psychology. It's like, hey, they don't think you're that good. You're going out here beating teams by 50, and it's not enough. Nothing that you do is enough at Georgia. Simple as that. And now when they you know, they start rolling off these wins these next couple weeks, it's okay. I guess we forgot to talk about this team.
0: Yeah.
1: And like you said, it's the style. Like you said, we've seen the flash on a Friday night. You know, we're just itching for week one of college football. We see Darian Mensah and Malachi Toney hook up for, you know, 64-yard pass, 51-yard pass. Then we flip over, you know, on Saturday and Georgia just ran the ball in from 7 yards. And it's, you know, 35-0 in the first quarter. And it's, okay, well, we ain't missed that much. Mm-hmm. But, no, I'm with you, man. Gunnar Stockton, he's been like this. And we said it last year, kind of going into this season of, you know, like somebody that's got a chip on their shoulder for as much success as they've had, back-to-back SEC championships, they're like the least talked about dominant program in the past year and some change because of just what they've been able to do. Like,
0: yep.
1: They've been doing this at such a high level, you get bored with success. I'm not saying they're not reaching because they still haven't had the postseason success like they've had, you know, early on in the 2020s. But it does feel like until they finally play somebody and still go out there and do what they've been doing, we're not going to give them the credit that they truly deserve of just how dominant they've been.
0: No, and rightfully so. That just goes back to my point of like, hey, if we're ready to do it for Miami, why not do the same thing for Georgia, right? If we're going to – because they're in the same boat. Like, I don't need to see them play – you know, I don't need to see them play a Texas to know that they're good, right? I know that they're going to be good. Like, if they make the playoff, they're going to be fine. I feel the same way about Miami. Could be wrong about those, either one of those teams, but, you know, you just feel like you have that confidence there. So I just wanted to show a little love to Georgia, you know, before they come to Alabama and
1: yeah,
0: like have their hearts ripped out.
1: Yeah, you say all this
0: in a few weeks.
1: No, you're going to have to. You got to see that.
0: Yeah, I had to get the nice stuff out now because I'm not going to want to say something nice about him in about 3 weeks. But no, I just was like, man, I feel like we got to give Gunnar his due because he's been fantastic.
1: So are you going to do the same thing about Marcel Reed at Texas A&M? He's been pretty good.
0: It's
1: been decent.
0: Had a good first half last week.
1: He did. Defense had a great fourth quarter.
0: Mm, yeah.
1: Wonderful fourth quarter, yeah, to be honest.
0: They did. Cutter Bowley's going to have nightmares about them moving forward.
1: But they got Kentucky this week, so. Mm-hmm. Maybe Kentucky.
0: No. Not doing that.
1: You don't think they can keep it respectful?
0: And maybe for a half like they did last weekend.
1: Ah.
0: But.
1: Maybe they put.
0: They're going on the road, too.
1: Yeah. It's tough to win in Kyle Field, unless you're Texas.
0: But. Yeah. A little bit of a different. Little bit of a different animal there, but all right, let's we're gonna take our next break and on the other side we'll talk about Alabama and Auburn and just kind of we you know this is what we do most Wednesdays during the week is this is the time we're kind of start turning the corner, you know, you've gone back, you've had time to watch the games multiple times from the weekend and really get a feel for all right where do we need to see them continue to improve, especially this week, right, for Auburn going up against Florida, Alabama against Florida State. You don't want to have a letdown if you're Alabama and if you're Auburn. This could springboard the rest of your season. So what are the areas you need to shore up heading into this matchup if you want to win? We'll tell you what we want to see, what we need to see from both Alabama and Auburn next here on Jocks.
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0: Six 6:36 here on your Wednesday morning. Conrad Van Order, Damian Mitchell with you here on Morning Jocks. Appreciate you joining us here as we continue talking college football. It's been all college football talk. That's the way we like it here this morning. And now we turn our attention to the weekend and the matchups in week three for both Auburn and Alabama. So Auburn, they're hosting Florida down there in Jordan-Hare Stadium. Alabama hosting Florida State and Bryant-Denny after last year. We all remember what happened in week one, Alabama going down there to Tallahassee and getting that butt whooped. And what was a very shocking end result of that matchup. But ultimately, right, Alabama learned their lessons from that game. It propelled them to a college football playoff where they got their butt whooped again by Indiana. But nonetheless, the season ended up turning out as good as you could have thought last year with losing the first game of the season to Florida State in that fashion. But you expect Alabama maybe to have a little bit of a chip on their shoulder, especially the guys that are back from last year's team, to remember that feeling and, maybe want to go out there and send a message on Saturday. And then it's a completely different feel for Auburn, right? Because this is a game where, you know, it's not a revenge game, but let's be honest, there is going to be a little bit of narrative, at least from the fan base, right, of this is the opportunity to validate the coaching hire that you made. And not in terms of, oh, is Alex Golish a good coach or a bad coach? This one game is going to be the ultimate deciding factor there. But let's be honest. This is the, all right, we wanted a guy like John Summerall. We had convinced ourselves John Summerall was going to be the next head coach of the Auburn Tigers. Didn't go that way. He goes to Florida. And then we get this guy named Alex Golish to come over from South Florida. If you win this game, you're validated that you made the right call, that your athletic department that you support made the right call. If you lose this game, I think we all understand there's going to be a little bit of that narrative of, well, if we had just let him hire his own defensive coordinator, maybe that'd be our head coach right now.
1: Yeah.
0: That's just the reality of it. So there's that element that goes into the game on Saturday, no doubt about it. But in terms of what's going to happen on the field, right, whoever wins this game, you're going to be 3-0, starting off SEC play with a win. It feels like the winner of this game has a good chance to go forward and meet or maybe even kind of exceed their expectations for this year. If we're talking about 8, maybe 9 wins in a scenario for one of these two teams. The team that loses this game, it's going to be, all right, how quickly can you bounce back and respond? And how quickly can you learn from the deficiencies that you showed in this game on Saturday and improve those? Or is this just kind of who you are as a team? Right? Because the thing for Auburn is they've been tested already with Baylor. How are you going to continue to grow offensively? How is the offensive line going to look better? How are you going to eliminate penalties? Just kind of a lot of the mental things, right, that Alex Golish talked about after the game last weekend, the sloppiness. How are you going to correct those things going up against a Florida team who looks really talented, but Florida, like we were just talking about with Georgia and Miami, they haven't played anybody. They put up a bazillion points, but they haven't played anybody. So Auburn is going to be by far the toughest test they've had so far, by far the best defense they've seen, and they're going to be in the craziest environment that they've been in all year down there in Jordan-Hare. So that's kind of my thing for Auburn is, it feels like the last couple of years, we tried for years to, Jordan-Hare, that's still like one of the toughest places to play in the entire country. You don't want to go down there and play. And not saying the atmosphere is not still great, that the fan enthusiasm isn't still there, because it absolutely is, but just the product you've had on the field for the last couple of years hasn't backed up that statement. And so now this game, it feels like, is an opportunity for Auburn and Alex Golish in this new era to start off creating that narrative again of, you don't want to come down here to Auburn to play us. Like, yeah, it might be a messy game at times. It might be ugly, but can you use that to your advantage if you're Auburn, right? And put Florida in an uncomfortable position coming down here and facing tougher competition than they've had to under John Summerall so far. And if you can compare that, if you can leverage what's going to be a crazy atmosphere down there in Jordan-Hare, and you pair that with not turning the ball over, right? Byron Brown, you did a better job of that last week, but we saw what happened against Baylor. Are you going to be able to limit those against Florida? Pre-snap penalties. Can't be setting yourself up in first and 15, first and 20, second and 20, to where you're then constantly 3rd and 7, 3rd and 8, 3rd and 11, those types of situations. Like, this is all fundamental stuff, right? If you've watched football, like, you're like, yeah, obviously these are all the things that you have to do. But we haven't seen Auburn do that for 60 minutes in the first two games of the season, right? You're going to need to do that against Florida, because while you are Florida's toughest test so far, I also think they're going to be Auburn's toughest test so far. I think they're the most talented team that they will have faced up to this point in the season. And there's so many different things that go into it. I'm going to be very curious, like the running game, right? How do we balance that? I think Mabson looked great last week. I think Jeremiah Cobb's really, really good. I think you got to give him his touches too, but right, like, is this a situation where do you ride the hot hand and you're like, maybe this is kind of the guy for us moving forward. Byron Brown, a lot more effective with his legs last week, right? That's going to be a big factor against Florida. And it feels like if there was a time for the wide receivers, because that's maybe what's disappointed me the most on the offensive side of the ball, is like, we heard all summer about how good Chaz Nimrod is. Like, be a good time to show it.
1: Yep.
0: Cogers look good at times. Singletons look good at times. Mm-hmm. Sean Spencer's look good at times. Like, Chaz Nimrod's kind of been the one where it's like, oh, this is the guy that we were hyping up all offseason? Like, you need your playmakers to step up and make plays, and this would be a great opportunity for them to do that on Saturday. So I think those are just, some very important factors going into the game for Auburn against Florida. It's going to be tough. There's no doubt about it, but I mean, you're playing in Jordan-Hare Stadium. This is a team under a first-year head coach that hasn't played anybody coming into your stadium. Like, you have to make them feel that and take advantage of that.
1: Yep, I'm with you 100%. I think when you look at Auburn, for the week one performance, I think offensively left you a lot to be desired. It's hard to say you overcorrect when you have an opponent like Southern Miss. So it can be a little bit of, okay, maybe we are finding our footing offensively because of just the offensive output that you were able to put against Southern Miss. But now you've got another test with Florida. Byron Brown has to show that he is that guy. because I do think that he is the engine for what Auburn's offense and ultimately what Auburn's team is going to be. And I think that you have got to establish something. I'm with you. The playmakers are going to have to step up. I think Byron Brown's got to be quick with his decision-making, live and die with the results, and just go on, like, continue the fight the next play. I think defensively for Auburn, you've got to neutralize something, because I do think Florida offensively, and again, they hadn't – Florida Atlantic and Campbell, terrible litmus test of where this offense really is, because there are two teams that you should have beaten by 40, and they went out there and did that. I think for Florida – we don't have those question marks as far as playmakers. They've got a bunch. They got a great one in Jaden Baugh. And then you look at the rest of their receiver room for Aaron Filo. He's done what he's needed to do, and that's just be a point guard of saying, hey, I'm just going to get the ball to you. Whatever you do after that, it's basically just your talent. And I think Auburn's defense, especially in the secondary, they're going to be tested. Because I have no questions about Elijah Melendez and Xavier Atkins. That linebacker core, Jaden Baugh is going to have to – he's going to have to dig these yards out for 1,000%. But also, that opens it up. If Auburn's selling out saying, hey, we're not going to let Jaden Baugh beat us, that plays big with the receivers that they have out wide. And again, this is without Eric Singleton and what they've been able to do for Florida offensively. So now it's Aaron Filo hadn't been sacked all year. And then again, granted, you played Florida Atlantic and Campbell. I would take that as a badge of respect of, all right, brother, you hadn't been touched these first two games.
0: Yeah, you're going to feel it a little bit on Saturday.
1: We're going to ramp this thing up on you. Like, your offensive line is going to be tested. So I think that's where Auburn has got to find something that's, okay, hey, we're either going to sell out, we're going to stop Jaden Baugh, Aaron Filo, you're going to have to make throws that you hadn't made all season long. You have to do it on the road. Like, you're going to have to prove to us that you can beat us with your arm. Now, granted, I do think Buster Faulkner has kind of designed the way that he plays his offense, designed his offense. He's probably going to have a couple of wrinkles in there. He's probably going to set up a little bit more of the RPO game and see those linebackers flying up. Boom, over the top, we got you. So I think the Auburn secondary is going to have to be big in this matchup. That's, you know, coming in, filling up gaps, making sure that Jaden Baugh doesn't have one of those explosive runs, and also saying, hey, we may go engage eight. Defensively, secondary, you're going to have to keep everything in front of you because we're sending the house on certain times. And I think DJ Durkin's going to have a great plan. But I think the biggest thing is, you know, we talk about how important the quarterback position is. It's Byron Brown 100%. He's got to be smart. He's got to be decisive. He's got to be able to open up the offense in the full capacity with his legs being another factor in that. But he's also got to be on time with throws. And I'm with you, Chaz Nimrod, for everything that we had heard in the spring and then the fall camp, it's time to put it on full display because you're going to need all hands on deck if this offense is going to jump up. And again, you're playing one of the better teams that John Summerall, I mean, he's two games in, but he's gotten Florida in a very ideal spot. So something's going to have to give, and you get it at home. So gotta make the most of the opportunities.
0: I was about to say, you gotta make it count at home, especially with what you have coming up in October with that schedule. It's going to be really tough, and this is a great way to get that confidence going into, you know, those matchups with, you know, the Tennessees and Georgias of the world, to where it's like, hey, we handled our own against Florida at home. Like, let's go and do it against Tennessee. Let's go and do it against Georgia, and get that confidence stacked up early in the season. It's going to be big for Auburn. There's no doubt about it. And kind of the final note is, I mean, you just go and look at, you know, for Florida, yes, they're putting up a million points on people. I mean, they gave up about 400 yards of offense to FAU. I mean, 280 of those came through the air. Like, yeah. You're going to have opportunities if you're Auburn's offense and you're Byron Brown specifically, right? But it's, can you execute on that?
1: Yep.
0: Can you make the most of those opportunities that they are going to give you? It's going to be fun to watch. It's going to be a tough game for both sides. I know a lot of people are leaning Florida in that one early on. But I mean, I really do think it is an opportunity for Auburn. Like, you know what your deficiencies are. You know where you've got to get better. So, you know, go and do that and prove to everybody that, hey, this is a team that's ready to be taken seriously in the SEC for the first time in a handful of years. So that one will be a lot of fun Saturday night there in Jordan-Hare. On the other side, we'll talk a little Alabama-Florida State. This one maybe people aren't as worried about if you're an Alabama fan, but, hey, you weren't last year either, and you lost by two touchdowns. So What do we need to see from Alabama this week? How can they build on the momentum of that second half against Kentucky as the Seminoles come to town on Saturday? That's next on Jocks.
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1: 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Let's get you set for Mac and Q in the morning coming up at the top of the hour. 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
0: All right, so we'll dive more into the Alabama-Florida State matchup tomorrow when we have more time to kind of really break it down. But, I think generally speaking for this one, Damian, you know, for Alabama, it's going to be an emotional game, right? You're going to have a lot of people out there that want to go and they're going to want to twist the knife a little bit if they get the opportunity to do so. But I think most importantly for them, right, for the defense, continue to building that confidence. And look, this is an offense that's been – they've been rough at times this year. And I know, you know, last time we saw them play, they did almost pull an upset over SMU. To SMU's credit, or I mean, it's not really their credit, but the reason that game was close because they were just handing the ball.
1: Yeah, they helped them out.
0: They helped them out many, many times.
1: Mm-hmm.
0: Like if Alabama, if you do not turn the ball over in this game, it's going to be so difficult for them to keep up just because their offense is tough. And I know Ashton Daniels, you saw what he did in the Iron Bowl last year, did some good things when he was with Auburn. This Ashton Daniels does not look like that Ashton Daniels. And I know it hasn't even been a whole year, but it just looks like a different player. For Alabama, man, continue to run the football. That's what a lot of people want to see. You did it for half against Kentucky last week. What does that look like over the course of a whole game of Daniel Hill, Trayshawn Brown, E.J. Crowell running down your throat, right? Can Alabama do that? Can you stack up 250, 300 rushing yards on a team like Florida State? I don't know, but if you can, it's going to make people feel even better about where you can be down the road. We'll talk more about that tomorrow.
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16: 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This is McElroy and Kubelik in the morning.
22: All right, welcome back in. McElroy and Kubelik in the morning. It is Wednesday, September 16th, 7 a.m. right here on Jocks. Glad you're with us.
0: Let's go.
22: We just restart the show every day.
0: Golly, how good is this show? This show is about to be a 10.
22: Because of the song?
0: You come out with Holiday Inn by?
22: Chingy and
0: Snoopaloop.
23: And?
22: The St. Lunatics?
23: Close, ludicrous.
0: Yeah.
22: Yeah, it didn't get me going that way, but
0: this song,
22: I'm glad it got you going.
0: If you don't like it, that's fine. Just let me know.
22: I was saying it's not going to like get me going like that, but I'm glad it got you going. I feel good about that.
0: Yeah, well.
22: I'm happy for that.
0: Some of us are just about to dial it in today.
22: Heavy elite taste in music, we know.
0: I don't know about that. I would say, if anything, I don't have elite taste in music. My taste in music is getting more and more like my dad every day. But I'm in a pretty good spot music-wise. Like, I'm comfortable with where I'm at.
22: Okay.
0: We do listen to a lot of Benson Boone in the house.
22: Now, Benson Boone is... That gets some run in our house for sure. And don't mention not being able to go to the concert here, because that's a sore topic in our house.
0: Were you trying to take Kat?
22: No, I was trying to take Kit, but she had something for church and couldn't go, and got to school Monday and realized that that's when it was, and it was a big problem.
0: You went to church instead of taking...
22: She had a church retreat.
0: Yeah.
22: And it was already planned way before the concert was announced, so...
0: Well, what yeah. I think is that church should trump all, so I think you made the right
22: 11.
0: Choice.
22: She's 11. She doesn't think that way.
0: Fair enough. Benson Boone concert, church. I think I'll go to church.
22: No, it's all of her friends went, so.
0: Oh, boy.
22: That was the problem.
0: Here
22: right
0: we
22: there.
0: Go.
22: Yep.
0: Oh, boy.
22: There it is. All right, we got big games coming up this weekend. Do you know, outside of LSU Ole Miss, the other two ranked matchups coming up this weekend?
0: Off the top of my head, SMU Louisville.
22: 16-23.
0: Okay. Are we going FPI ratings?
22: No, we're going AP.
0: Because Auburn, Florida's FPI top 25.
22: Yeah, no.
0: Well, I'm just saying. 15-23. How about... Gosh, I should know this. Just give me a second. Rutgers not ranked?
22: No.
0: Positive?
22: They are not ranked.
0: 100%.
22: I'll give you a hint. Friday night.
0: Okay. Oh, yeah. Houston, Texas Tech. Let's ride.
22: Houston and Texas Tech would be your other ranked matchup this weekend. And I think
0: you
22: both
0: got Houston
22: those,
0: winning the whole thing.
22: The whole, all of it. Every bit of it. Super Bowl. I think both those games could be really good. It felt like Louisville took another step on offense this past weekend. And Kindholz is going to be a kid, I think, that's going to still make some mistakes, but he's going to understand how to make plays and he's going to keep growing a little bit. I'm having a hard time getting a read on Texas Tech right now because that game they played against Oregon State.
0: Yeah.
22: I mean, that was exactly what Oregon State wants. Just rainy, windy.
0: Their quarterback threw for gross. Four Bills.
22: Well, but just I understand that impacts things, affects things. Similar with Lenore Sellers over the weekend. And it's, yeah, the rain might go away, but conditions are still going to affect things to a certain extent. So,
0: sure.
22: But these are two good matchups. And Friday night, I'm excited to get Houston and Texas Tech. It's I think like the Houston offensive line playing pretty good ball. I don't feel like the Texas Tech offensive line has taken a big step this year versus what we saw a year ago. But those are a couple of games, G-Mac, I'm pumped about.
2: Houston, there's about five games this weekend that I'm really stoked about that are way under the radar. A lot of them, you know, whatever. A lot of people are kind of up in the air. I'll tell you what, I think UAB can get a win this weekend. I kind of like UAB this weekend at Louisiana. Like, that game kind of does something for me.
22: Okay.
2: I know it's off the grid, but like, let's be real. I'm going all the way across the board. Mississippi State, South Carolina might be my favorite game of the weekend.
22: It's a really good one.
2: It might be my favorite game of the weekend. I can't wait for it. Houston, Texas Tech, to me, is massive when it comes to pole position in the Big 12. And I think Houston's got a real shot. Real shot.
22: Yep.
2: The other one I really like is SMU Louisville. I think winner of this game is inside track to play Miami in the ACC championship game.
22: What were when you did Louisville in the opener, outside of the kind of the slow start as the quarterback, what are some of the things you saw that said that's going to hold that team back? Like they have to overcome this part of how they're playing or who they are.
2: Well, here's the problem. SMU runs a vertical oriented offense, right? Like that's what they are. They run seams, goes. Rhett Lashley wants to stretch the field, and he wants to force you to cover all 53 and a half or 52 and a third cross wide. Like that's what he does. They don't run the ball real well, if we're being completely honest, but Kevin Jennings pretty good, especially on the intermediate throws. Louisville is a cover three football team. That's what they do. They play a lot of zone coverage. They play a lot of cover three, which is a great coverage. And it's not surprising given how their offense plays against their offense with wing alignment and how they run the stretch zone. Like you need safety rotation to help in the run game. So the way they play defensively,

0: En garde!
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2: I think that'll be the difference in that game. Houston, Texas Tech. I love the Houston offense right now. I mean, you got a quarterback that understands what he's doing, how he's running it. You went and found a tight end in the portal that's almost a carbon copy of Tanner Cozel. Maybe not to the extent physicality, blocking, but he's close.
3: You love it.
2: And so, but you had to have that guy. You've got to have that guy in this offense. And I think they can give that defense problems. I think the mobility that Connor Wigman brings with a pressure-laden defense, a lot of it either off the edge or up the middle, he can find creases. They got Texas Tech to be really careful with that. But I'm interested in the Texas Tech offense not throwing the football, because that's what I don't really feel like I know yet. I don't know if they can be good there, if they can truly be balanced, if they have that inside of them. That's kind of what I don't know about that group yet, Greg. And it's, I know Austin Armstrong can focus on taking one away. And I don't know if they're just talented enough to kind of shut both down. But if they can win with fewer numbers in the box against the Texas Tech run game, then that, I'm kind of feeling the under in this game right now, to be honest with you. So that's where I am on that one.
4: Well, here's a couple of things I like about
2: that. Has not been posted, by the way.
4: Texas apparently. Tech, really?
2: Texas Tech minus 7.5 with no total.
4: Huh.
2: What does that mean?
5: It's free.
4: Yeah.
2: You just win?
5: Take the over.
4: Free play.
2: Actually, over, 8 points over feels like a good play there, yeah.
4: Over zero. Got it. What I would probably say with this game, I think Texas Tech is a paper cut offense, which is not a bad thing. You know who's also kind of a paper cut offense? Kentucky. And I like their offense a lot. And that was formerly Oregon. Like, paper cut offense means you kill the opposing defense by 1,000 paper cuts. Like, you are going to get 5, 6, 4, 3, 8. Like, you're going to move the ball down the field in little chunks.
2: Right.
4: And you're going to take little bites out of the opponent, as opposed to being a great white shark type of offense. And you come in and just go for the jugular immediately. That would be an offense like Tennessee, or an offense that is all about vertical path, SMU, all about verticals. I don't like paper cut offenses as much in the modern era, because I think the defensive players are too good and the offensive lines are too inconsistent. What did Georgia? Georgia's been the epitome of a paper cut offense for a while. We're going to kill you with efficiency. We're going to control the ball. We're going to pound the rock, and you're going to learn to like it. And what did Georgia say their number one goal this year needs to be? Manufacturing explosives.
2: Yes.
4: And that's, I think that, and I don't think I think Texas Tech came in with the expectation with Sorsby, they're going to be an explosive group. I think that's no longer the case. So unless there's another gear in this offense, another level up with big play creation, I have my doubts about them growing off last year. However, I do like that they essentially have two different offenses that you got to prepare for. Castellanos coming in, Thomas Castellanos, formerly of Florida State, coming in and basically closing out games and being effective in the red zone. I don't hate that at all, because you basically have two offenses you got to dial into.
5: 51.5.
2: Oh, okay. On ESPN.com, there was no total listed, so I didn't know if there was a reason that was off the board.
4: Off the board?
2: I will say I still like the under there. You?
4: Probably.
5: Seems like the right play. Yeah,
2: that feels like where I would go with that one. So
4: under always.
2: A couple of other always, huh?
4: Oh, yeah.
2: Okay. I could probably find you a few where I'll give you one right now that I'll take the over on.
5: Always college football, always under. Who knew?
2: Georgia, Arkansas, 54.5. I'll take the over. Maybe on one side. The Georgia total might go over that. So, yeah.
4: 48.6 keeps you under.
2: I don't know. We'll see about that one. I'll take the under in Kentucky and Texas A&M at 49.5.
4: Mm-hmm.
2: Feel good about that one.
4: Okay.
2: Alabama, Florida State, 48.5. That's a tough one.
4: Bama's defense pretty sporty.
2: That's why I think Florida State can make a play or two on defense. How about Alabama cover 19.5? How do you feel about that?
4: It's a lot of points.
2: Yeah, I feel good about Alabama winning that game, but I would say maybe stay away from those. USC Rutgers over 59.5. There's an over for you.
4: I don't know about that.

0: I feel pretty good about that one.
1: You love the overs. Why do you love the overs so much?
0: Indiana, Western Kentucky, 60.5. I'll take the under there.
1: Western Kentucky's good.
0: Western Kentucky's going to give up 500 yards on the ground, but I think they'll be under. I think they'll be under 60.
1: What about Ole Miss LSU? That's an auto under.
0: You think?
1: Super hyped up. Yeah, everyone's jacked up. Casuals falls from all over the world.
0: Yeah,
1: casuals everywhere dialing in, and they'd have no idea that Lane Kiffin's actually better on defense than he is on offense, and Pete Golding's actually a defensive coordinator.
0: I think you, whatever the next step past casual is what you just described there.
1: What's that?
0: They'll be dialed into that game. I don't know, like loosely affiliated.
1: Yeah, like if you are watching All My Children during the day, you're probably watching.
0: Well, that's Damien.
1: Exactly. You're probably watching the game. What do you watch?
2: Young and the Restless.
1: Young and the Restless. Hmm. What's the difference? ABC,
2: and Victor.
0: The network is the difference. Okay.
1: Love it.
0: Can Wake Forest be dangerous for Miami this weekend?
1: No.
0: No. Okay.
1: There's no one that's going to be dangerous for Miami, bro.
0: Not even Notre Dame.
1: Yeah. Okay, come on. That's 2 months from now.
0: They're on the schedule.
1: I understand
0: that. By the time we get there, could North Carolina?
1: In the ACC, there's no one that should be dangerous for Miami.
0: Okay.
1: In my opinion. The only one that I think could be intriguing is Virginia because of how they play defense and how they can control the ball. And they just don't drop back and throw it. Like, they might possess the ball for 38 minutes if you let them. So that would be the only team that I think can actually control it long enough. I wonder about Louisville. I think Louisville's got a chance. I just need to see a little more out of the run game, a little more out of the offensive line. But whoever is going to play against Miami, they got to be able to pound the football. And I don't know right now.
0: I don't think that's on that schedule.
1: If Wake
0: the
1: Forest,
0: ACC at least.
1: I don't think Wake Forest can do it.
0: How much do we learn this week with Clemson and North Carolina?
1: Dude, that's actually a massive game to me.
0: Yeah.
1: First of all, Clemson's going with a new quarterback. That's interesting.
0: Freshman.
1: To me, it feels a little scapegoatish, but what do I know? I also think if Dabo loses this one, dude, like the you want to talk about temperature check? I'm not saying he gets fired or anything.
0: Chatter's going to get going.
1: I don't think he's on the hot seat. Like, to understand, there's a big difference between like being on the hot seat and being in a position where it's like, all right, people are going to start intervening in how this program's operating right now. Now you're 1-2, so that's only a sliver of interesting. You want to know the other side that's crazy interesting? North Carolina wins the game. Yes, everyone's going to bury Clemson. We get that. What about what transpires with Bill Belichick? He's now 3-0. Just got a win at Clemson on the road. Beat a top 25 TCU team in week one. And they're hosting Notre Dame at home in 2 weeks. People are going to stop being like, all right, well, maybe this guy Belichick, he kind of knows what he's doing.
0: Yeah. I'm with you. I think that's a bigger game than people are giving it credit for right now.
1: Game.
0: Yeah.
1: It's a really big game. Really big game.
0: The ESPN FPI has Clemson a 53% chance to win that game. I'm not sure I feel that same way about that game.
1: It's at Clemson.
0: Okay.
1: I would take North Carolina.
0: It's going to be a good one.
1: It's going to be interesting. It's just there's a lot of fallout there. Like, so if you're into the drama thing, if ball's maybe not your thing, but you love drama, that's a good one.
0: TNT is in for that game.
1: Because Clemson, even if Clemson wins, no one's going to change their opinion on Clemson. You either support them or you don't. You like their trajectory or you don't. You feel good about their coaching staff and their philosophy or you don't. Like, nothing changes in beating North Carolina. But if North Carolina beats you,
0: different story.
1: Turn up the heat.
0: All of a sudden, things get different. Okay, so plenty more to get to, plenty more to talk about. We've got Tom Fornelli coming up at 8. A little bit of a national perspective on LSU, Ole Miss, Bama, Florida State, Auburn, Florida. Haven't taken a dive into Bama, Florida State, Auburn, Florida yet. We'll look closer at those. Chris Lowe with us at 8:30 as well. He's covered Lane Kiffin closely the last year and a half. We'll get his thoughts on what this means, maybe where he thinks that extra pressure is. John Talty has a book out about Lane Kiffin. He's in studio at 9 o'clock today. We'll talk to him about what it is, what it means, and I want to hear about some of the feedback that he's getting already from it, what people are saying about the book that he's got out. So we got a lot to go here. We'll take your calls, get to your texts and tweets, 205-834-9450, 205-834-9450. You can call or text into the show there, at Mac and QB, tweet into the show. 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We'll give those to you next right here on Jocks.
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0: All right, welcome back in. McElroy and Kubelik in the morning. Appreciate you guys tuning in. 7:21, Wednesday, September 16th, right here on Jocks. A couple injury notes that we need to get to. Also, some notes on a few bowl games that we need to get to. They're still out there. Still exist. They might sound a little bit different here in the near future. 205-834-9450. You can text in. You can call in there. Be a part of the show. 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
0: All right. So some injury notes for games coming up this weekend. Miami currently, DBs Xavier Lucas, Jabari Antoine, and O.J. Frederic are going to be out. Also, tight end Luke Gilbert going to be out for Miami. Any of that concern you with that game against Wake we talked about?
1: No. Frederic's been banged up, I think, a lot throughout his career,
0: yeah,
1: which
0: he's banged up last year for sure.
1: I hate it for him. He's a good player, but I don't think it really impacts my evaluation of Miami in this matchup in particular.
0: Yeah, not one that's going to be too bad. Tennessee's Ethan Davis is going to be out.
1: That stinks, by the way.
0: It does, because he did a lot of good things for them. He's a good player, tough player, and we and I have documented it closely on this show.
1: Yep.
0: Based on our conversations with them, how important that position has gotten for them.
1: Mm-hmm.
0: And they were, compared to the two prior years, they were down some numbers anyway. So now Trent Thomas going to have to step up. Deshaun Brom going to have to step up. This will not be a position of strength for them anymore, no. I don't think. And that's unfortunate, because Ethan Davis was playing some good football.
1: Really unfortunate. Because I think Ethan Davis obviously is a guy that's been around. And you look at Tennessee, I feel like they always, or at least like Kitzelman last year, like they've had some quality tight end play.
0: Dude, Kitzelman played great football.
1: Kitzelman was great for him, you know, and it doesn't necessarily mean that they are all of a sudden, you know, going to have a bunch of Jason Wittens at tight end, but it was, sure was helpful to have a guy that could flat out get it for you a little bit. It was super reliable. Especially with the young quarterback. So it's unfortunate, man. Hate that he's banged up.
0: Yeah, and he gave them good reps last year. Jack Vandal Orser, he transferred out too, so you're not going to have him to potentially give you good reps and be able to help. And it's the other things that those guys do. But this you had Kitzelman and Davis, and then a couple extras for two consecutive years, and then Davis coming back this year. So we'll see kind of where it goes, what it turns to. Is that, you know, do they have to move to different formations a little bit more often? You know, we'll see. You know, Trent Thomas is the South Alabama transfer that they like. I just don't know if the physicality is the same as what it has been with some of the others. But he will play a big role for them now. We'll be interested to see where they go, because he was an important piece of what Tennessee did. And Tennessee about to roll right into the meat of that schedule. I mean, that thing is about to get really different here for the Vols. Not with Kennesaw State Saturday night, who lost to Georgia State over the weekend, but with Texas coming to town soon, that's where things ramp up in a hurry. And you got Texas, then you get Auburn at Arkansas, Bama, South Carolina, Kentucky at A&M, LSU, Vandy.
1: Yeah,
0: that schedule feels very different now, by the way, based on what we've seen through 2 weeks.
1: Very different.
0: Even if you drop the Texas game, Auburn, gettable, Arkansas, gettable, Bama, tough. We know what that game is anyway. At South Carolina, South Carolina has not looked great. Kentucky, at A&M, LSU, and then at Vandy.
1: You know what's funny is there's actually a bunch. I was thinking about this last night, literally laying in bed. It's hilarious that this game up this early in the show. there are so many schedules that we saw, thought were going to be gauntlets that aren't as bad. And there are so many schedules that we thought weren't going to be as bad that are now gauntlets.
0: Yeah.
1: Like there's, think about how, and that's 2 weeks.
0: It's changed quick.
1: Really quick. It doesn't change this quickly very often, I don't feel like.
0: Nope. No, it's interesting that it's kind of moved to that, and it does look different for multiple teams, but Tennessee would be one of those teams. Also, Oklahoma wide receiver Trell Harris out for the, quote, foreseeable future. So I imagine Elijah Thomas going to get a little bit more run now for Oklahoma. He's going to have to be a guy that steps up. And that was a group, Greg, that felt like it came into the season better collectively than what they had a year ago. And now you're already losing some numbers there.
1: It's a problem.
0: For an offense that's not, I don't even want to say not working on all cylinders, like not working on many cylinders right now.
1: Yeah.
0: Like we had some Oklahoma fans that were mad at us for what we did Monday night. And listen, I just basically, this is what I'll roll through you what I wanted to do. And I think we talked about it a little bit on Monday.
1: Yeah.
0: And I told George, our producer for Read and React, I said, listen, I want the first play at normal speed. Mm-hmm. And then I want plays 4, 5, and 6 fast forwarded, but on the screen. And then I want play 6 at normal speed.
1: Okay.
0: And then I want 7, 8, 9, 10, 11, 12 at fast speed.
1: Yeah.
0: And then I want 13 at normal speed.
1: Okay.
0: And then I want 14, 15 fast forwarded. And then I want 16 at normal speed. And then get me through 23. And it was an inside run that worked.
1: Okay.
0: Pass, screen, pass, jet sweep. Inside run that worked, pass, mm-hmm. pass, sack, pass, incomplete, incomplete, sack, whatever.
1: Yeah.
0: And then it was a quarterback power.
1: Okay.
0: You did have a quarterback scramble in there off of a boot, which we weren't going to count that one.
1: Called pass.
0: Then we went pass, pass, screen, pass, pass, pass, screen, incomplete, whatever, sack.
1: Okay.
0: And then showed the other inside run. And I'm just like, I don't know why y'all are mad at us for showing you that the inside run was there because you actually chose to do it and it worked, and then you completely bailed on it.
1: A couple things here. One, you did nothing wrong. Two, Oklahoma fans get mad about everything. Three, I would also say that if Oklahoma fans are mad at you about presenting what was 1,000% true, then what are we doing?
0: Where should the frustrations be, I would ask.
1: Should the frustrations be towards you, or should the frustrations be towards the fact they abandoned the run game probably a little too quickly? There were some opportunities in the run game. Stay with it. Stay patient with it.
0: I mean, I've said this on other platforms. I think this was like a topic of conversation for my podcast that I did yesterday. Like, how many teams do you think you've seen that at times, Greg, this year have been committed to running the football? I'm talking really committed to running the football.
1: I've probably watched between 60 and 70 teams in the last 2 weeks. Here's a problem is a lot of teams haven't played anybody yet and they want to work on their passing game and get their quarterback into a rhythm. So it's hard to get a real sense of it, but I would say I could probably count them on one hand.
0: Not many
1: that are truly committed to running the football.
0: Not many. I feel like Miami has been, Indiana has been,
1: I think Florida State has been, because that's kind of the only way Florida State can play, and they're fresh on top of my mind right now.
0: We were just talking about them. One of the most committed teams this year to the run, Tennessee. Yeah.
1: Tennessee.
0: And one of the ways that I describe it, Greg, is if you are willing to at least attempt to keep showing it against unfavorable looks because of what you know that's going to open up further in the game. Now, if you have 9 in the box and you just keep, you know, if you go straight less miles, that's not what I'm talking about.
1: No.
0: No, that's not
1: that's
0: what I mean.
1: Stubbornness.
0: That's past stubbornness. It's actually just not smart. But
1: you can run it on them.
0: Like if you watch that Tennessee Georgia Tech film, there are a lot of 5-man fronts with 2 backers and a safety creeping in. And I mean, you're getting nearly 8 in the box at the snap of the football, and they're 4 yards.
1: Yes.
0: 6 yards, 2 yards. Like that to me is true commitment to running the football. And that's what I mean. There are just not many of those.
1: Fair.
0: I thought Alabama in the second half against Kentucky was. Close.
1: Dude, when I told you on Monday they could have run for 250, do you agree with me?
0: Yeah, I do.
1: I pulled 3 RPO plays the other day just to have in our hip pocket if it becomes a problem going forward. Dude, there's And there were three or four plays that were blocked perfectly that Keelan decided to try an RPO on, which, by the way, as a quarterback, you have the green light to do that. You really do. There's nothing wrong with pulling it and throwing it. It's just like, just know, hey, we gained seven there. We might have scored if we ran it. You know what I mean? That's okay. Like, it's still a positive play. There's nothing wrong with it. You have the freedom as a quarterback. Man alive, they are getting where they need to get. They're getting hat on a hat in the run game. There was one play on third and one. Keelan ended up actually keeping it and running for a pretty decent gain. Dude, if he hands it to the back, that's a 70-yard touchdown.
0: Yeah.
1: I mean, it's one-on-one with a corner, and your back's at 230. Like, it was so pretty. I haven't seen it blocked up that well. You never looked at the play I sent you yesterday, by the way.
0: I did. I sent you a text and said, I don't think he's on the wrong side.
1: He's on the wrong side. There's pullers going left to right, and he handed it off going right to left. I think
0: we might have our timestamps wrong. Was that from telemetry or catapult?
1: Telemetry, I think.
0: Yeah, that's why. The play I was on, he was fine. The run goes, he's lined up on the right, and the run goes to the left?
1: The run goes to the left, and there's pullers going from right to left. It was literally counter. It was YH counter, running to the right, and he hands it to Daniel Hill. He gets tackled by a safety on a third and one. They end up getting it on fourth and one a play later. Daniel Hill going, he's going into the left side of the offensive line. The entire offensive line is blocking left. And then you have counter blockers going to the right. If he would have lined up on the appropriate side and the back was to the left and followed the pullers, go to the fourth and one conversion. It's literally the play before that.
0: Yeah, no, I'll find it.
1: It's another touchdown. Like, there was a lot there in the run game.
0: The quarterback also moved him over there.
1: He also moved the tight ends. The quarterback moved Daniel Hill, and the tight ends
0: makes the whole
1: moved,
0: situation odd.
1: Which I think that was another mistake by game management. Like, dude, I think there's a lot of mistakes in game management so far in the first couple weeks, which need to get cleaned up, young player. But actually going back and watching it again.
0: 10-16 in the third?
1: Yes. Third and one. Look at the pullers.
0: Yeah, no, I got it.
1: Left to right.
0: No, but you've got false pullers all the time. Like, that can happen.
1: Look at the hole.
0: I mean, honestly, it's there, except for the safety's coming in.
1: Yeah, there's a safety, and you run right into the safety. But if you counter it and your back's following the pullers, there's no read there. He's not reading anything.
0: Oh, no, I think...
1: You only do false pullers if you're reading something.
0: But he could be if he wanted to keep that and run quarterback counter with that. But you're right about, I don't know what the read would be.
1: I don't know what the read would be. I don't think there is a read. I think they had the back on the wrong side. I mean, I'm going to ask Grubb about it on
0: here's
1: Friday.
0: Here's what I would say. If the back was on the wrong side, I don't think you can say that. I think you have to say the quarterback just ran the wrong play. Because if the back was on the wrong side, I mean, they're running counter right there. So he would have handed the ball the opposite direction. He shouldn't even have known the back was over there. The way you worded it was the running back's fault. I wouldn't put that on the running back.
1: No. It's the quarterback's fault in alignment. Yeah. He moved the running back over. I think it's the quarterback's fault. Like, ultimately, if you have operational mistakes, it's the quarterback's fault.
0: He's basically handing off inside zone.
1: He's handing off inside zone to the left, and they don't have enough guys to block it on the left. Meanwhile, they're pulling two guys to the right, and you have hat on a hat across the board. I think they messed up. And by the way, there's like 10 of those throughout the season so far.
0: I mean, it almost works out as inside zone right there. He's got an extra defender down there.
1: Yeah, if he cuts
0: there.
1: It back, you got action.
0: But no, they're blocking back. They're not
1: it's
0: blocking
1: down,
0: zone.
1: It's down on the right. And
0: no, they're blocking back, and then
1: the back is inserting on the wrong side.
0: It almost looks like he changed the play to inside zone, and everybody else kept power on.
1: That might have been
0: or counter on.
1: That could have been true.
0: I think that's what happened.
1: That might have happened. Why the tight ends?
0: The way you said it in the text message, I thought you were saying, like, they ran the play and the back was on the wrong side. But this looks like the quarterback's running his intended play correctly. It's just, I agree with you.
1: Yes.
0: They should have been running a different play based on how it's being blocked.
1: Yes. The back should have been on the left side of the quarterback going to the right, in my opinion. I don't know that for sure because I'm not
0: if he gets that thing north and south.
1: On staff.
0: I'd be interested to hear what he says about that one.
1: I will be too. So I'll get an answer. But here, long story short, here, to put a bow on what we're talking about, for those that have known, we're in the weeds on a specific play in the third quarter of the Kentucky game. Okay. So just hear me out. Translation, watching it back again, I watched it now three times last week. I have seen every throw that Keelan has made this year at least three times, maybe four. Gosh, there's a lot of good in there. There's a lot of good in there, man. Like, originally, it didn't feel as good, to be honest with you. The more I've watched it, the more I'm like, he just does some things that are uncoachable. Like, he does some things that's like, you can't teach that. Like, there's a play in the first quarter, first drive after the pick six, where he throws it, guys in his lap, and gets it like 30 yards downfield, turns into a big play. It's like, that's unbelievable. Like, that's amazing. There's a play where he makes a guy miss and runs for a 20-plus yard gain or whatnot on third and short, where if he would have just handed it off, you get the third down anyways. But he makes a play. Like, gosh, there's some stuff in there that's so good. It's really, really good. It's better than you realize. But the mistakes are so bad that it almost has you feeling like, ah, come on. There's about 7 or 8 plays a game right now that he's got to clean up. If he can cut that down to 2 or 3 plays a game, you are cooking. Because there's also 7 or 8 plays that he makes a game. It's like, dude, there's 5 guys in the sport that can do that.
0: Right.
1: You know what I mean? Like, he's the ultimate freshman eval right now, where the highs are too high for the high and the lows are too low for the low. We got to meet in the middle at some point, because, man alive, there's a lot of good in there. There's a lot of good in there on Keelan Russell's tape. But some of it operationally, timing, snap, read, game management, all that stuff, if he can just continue over the next couple weeks to grow in those areas, man, I feel great about Bama. Okay. I really do.
0: Let's we'll turn the page on Alabama and begin to take a look at Auburn, Florida. Hear what John Summerall said previewing this game. You're going to have to wait for that conversation. One thing you never have to wait for, Greg, is your dental care.
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0: All right, we'll come back, begin to talk Auburn, Florida next on Jocks.
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0: Welcome back in. McElroy and Kubelik in the morning. 205-834-9450. Our poll results yesterday were, I think Damian might have to confirm this. I think they were pretty heavy LSU as far as who has the most pressure on them for that game coming up this weekend. I almost feel like we should ask another poll question of just who you have the most confidence in this weekend, Auburn, Florida. Because I feel like some of the opinions on this game are all over the place. I actually feel pretty confident about it, but we'll get into our actual breakdowns of it a little bit later in the week. Surface level, where are we right now on Florida traveling to Auburn this weekend? John Sumrall was asked about his ties to this game and his opponent this week and had this to say yesterday.
7: Any extended family members rooting against you this week?
8: If I do, they're not family to me.
7: But yeah, you have a lot of Auburn. There's a lot of Auburn ties on that side of the family, right?
8: Yeah, yeah, there's ties, but Florida pays my mortgage, you know, so any family that is pulling against us, they ain't my family. I mean, I don't care what their last name is, you know what I mean? Allegiance is, I mean, look, I got a lot of respect for Auburn. It's a great place, good people. I got a lot of friends. My wife went to school there, you know what I mean? And so a lot of crossover, but I'm a Florida Gator, and everybody – affiliated with me closely as a Florida Gator, or they're not affiliated with me closely.
0: So, John Sumrall, I guess we're not friends this week.
1: I think it's absolutely hilarious.
0: How do people want him to be?
1: Like, it's just the dumbest thing I've ever heard. It's like the guy works for Florida. Do you honestly think, people like in his family are rooting against him? Seriously. Because of their allegiances.
0: No, but I also think you'd be dumb to go to a guy who was the head coach at a different school and say, sorry, I'm not rooting for you because you're playing my team this week. What is he supposed to say to that?
1: My granddad went to Auburn. And the second I went to Alabama, I'm not sure he threw his Auburn stuff into a fire. I think he probably put it in a box. Because it has come out since, but he also has Florida Gator stuff, Florida State Seminole stuff, Alabama stuff. Like, my granddad loves to tail a winner, which I'm all about, and I support that. But like, while your family is at a specific place, like, you do not pull against family ever.
0: Can't
1: do it. Locke plays at Alabama. Or Judge plays Alabama. I cannot wait for you to be decked out in crimson. It's going to be great.
0: We are, we'll see how that plays out. But I want to get into just kind of surface level view of this game and where you are on it right now.
1: Okay.
0: Let me ask you this. Where do you have the most confidence with Auburn against Florida this weekend? What aspect of their team do you feel best about in this matchup?
1: Linebackers.
0: Okay.
1: I think they can create pressure on Philo. I think some of their blitz scheme, delayed blitz scheme, I think it can create some problems and put some pressure on Philo for sure. I like Philo fine for what he is. Like, I like how they're using him. Is he a guy that I think can go and take over the game? I don't know. I think the big thing, if I'm Auburn this week, like, sell out against the run, completely make the quarterback beat us, right?
0: Yeah. I mean, I think DJ Durkin looks at this game and says 13 can't beat us.
1: Can't let it happen. Can't.
0: And I think part of the problem for me with that, Greg, is we'll see more about Singleton as we get closer. But now Vernell Brown looks like they at least showed last week, okay, we're going to screen him. Mm-hmm. We're going to use him in the quick game.
1: Mm-hmm.
0: And he'll be our guy that we can sort of widen the defense, extend the defense out just a little bit with. And then you have two big physical receivers on the outside you're going to have to give some respect to.
1: Yep.
0: And maybe that's just what it is. You say, hey, you guys got to handle it out here because we don't think he's accurate enough to be able to consistently make these throws. And we're going to have to tackle the screen. We're going to have to play the one-on-ones, but we are not letting 13 get loose. 13 gets loose, you're in big trouble.
1: You got problems.
0: I don't think you overcome it, because then that opens up all the other ancillary stuff that the Aaron Filo knows how to manipulate and operate, and he can do that in a way that doesn't require a high level of difficulty.
1: Not a crazy high level of difficulty.
0: Yeah, make him make the hard throws.
1: Yeah. Make him make the outside the numbers, one-on-one, hard throws. I think you try to play man, I think it's going to be a tough ask. I think they got good weapons. That's what I think is difficult about defending Florida, is like, I don't know if you want to play man against those guys, dude. You got some problems. And if you're going to have to sell out against the run, you have to draw safety up, then you're going to have to play some one-on-one on the outside. And I tell you what, I don't love your chances of covering them. So if there's one area where I think you can get Auburn, I think it's in the secondary. I think they're average there right now. Yeah. That doesn't mean they can't be great in a week. They're going from average to great. It's 1 week away with a great performance. But right now, if I felt like I had to attack them, that's where I'm trying to attack them right now.
0: Right.
1: As a corner.
0: And you got the weapons to do that. The one thing that you brought up, though, is time to do that. I don't think that one advantage Auburn may have in this game is, what has the Florida offensive line really seen up front?
1: Nothing.
0: Looks, pressures, movement, and then ability, talent, size. It should not be close to what they're going to get in this game. What kind of game do you think Alex Golz wants?
1: Tempo.
0: You think he wants to go fast in this game? Even with how his quarterback has played?
1: Mm-hmm.
0: Okay.
1: I would.
0: Because you think Summerall wants the other side.
1: Yes.
0: He wants a grinded out game.
1: 100%.
0: Yeah.
1: I want to dictate the pace. I want to press it. And I want to get a lead and make them play from behind. So yeah, I know the quarterback hadn't played great. This will be a tough game for sure. But I think the offense, I think you jumpstart the offense with some tempo stuff.
0: Right.
1: I like Florida in this game, man. I really do. I think they're a better starting 22 right now.
0: I actually don't think that's debatable. When you just go talent across the board, you look how Bryce Lovett's played at left tackle. Kanais has played well at left guard. I think the offensive line's been a little bit ahead of where we thought they were going to be. Tight end position for Florida's been way ahead. Remember, we talked about Florida and tight end. We were like, I don't know. What are they going to get there? How much is Buster going to need it? Are they going to use it? Their tight ends have been valuable for what they're doing this year. Amir Jackson has been awesome. Luke Harper's done some nice things, but Amir Jackson has been great for them.
1: Mm-hmm.
0: And you throw Dallas Wilson on the outside. We now see what Vernell Brown's able to do. And you got a quarterback that can just operate it extremely well with Jaden Ball. I mean, I think Jaden Ball will get around 30 carries in this game. They're going to want to try to grind it out and lean on that defense a little bit, try to wear them down. And also, too, I think you understand with the outside zone stuff that they run and the way he runs it, the patience he has, it's probably not going to be there in the first quarter. Might not be there in the second. Could be decent in the third. But late third, early fourth is when that thing starts to get annoying and guys start trying to jump gaps and play across blocks. And then next thing you know, it's that one dagger run late that you're just looking for in a closer game that really ends it, because you've removed so many other chances from your opponent to be able to be in or win the game. So I'm kind of with you on the style fights that you look at here. I'll say this too. I'm a little concerned up front with what Auburn's going to see. The offensive line has been inconsistent, specifically the tackle spots. And Jaden Woods has been great off the edge for Florida. LJ McCray's looked good off the edge for Florida. Like they have some, they're not household names yet, but they got some guys that can be problematic up front. And that's something that Auburn's got to find a way to manage in this game.
1: Yeah, I don't love the matchup for Auburn. Doesn't mean they can't get it. Just there's a couple of things that I'm a little concerned about. And one of those things is their quarterback's decision making.
0: Yeah.
1: I think Brad White is going to basically say, nothing gets over our heads. We'll keep it in front. We'll kind of make you go the distance, make you go the whole field. Feel good about our defensive front against the offensive line. I just think Brad White's going to have a conservative plan and force them to be conservative and then anchor down in the end zone or in the red zone. That's how I think they'll approach it.
0: Yep. All right. We got plenty of time to talk about it. Plenty more time to get into that one. We'll get into Alabama, Florida State. We'll get into LSU Ole Miss, a little bit more on the other side, but a new starting quarterback has been named in the SEC. We need to reference and discuss that when we come back next right here on Jocks.
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0: Score in Kubrick in the Morning, 7:55, Wednesday, September 16th. Vanderbilt has announced Jared Curtis as their starting quarterback. And being there this weekend, I will say I believe it's the right move. I think it's the move that they had to make. Tim Beck told us, Greg, we got to get the ball up and over the defense. It has to happen. And just think Blaze Berlowitz was struggling with that a little bit. He doesn't have the same capabilities getting the ball down the field. But the questions come not so much with the decision, because I think when you watch the two operate, it's pretty apparent he has the higher ceiling.
1: Mm-hmm.
0: He has the high-level ability. You had Austin Peay in Delaware.
1: Mm-hmm.
0: You have NC State this week. Then you're at Auburn. Then you're at Georgia. Then you have Ole Miss.
1: Yeah.
0: Now, I think you could counter this by saying there doesn't really look like a good spot to do this in. Maybe this is the best spot, being NC State, which is going to still be a tough opponent.
1: No,
0: they just ran for like 480 against Richmond. But would you have tried to force this earlier against your non-cons, lower tier non-cons?
1: I don't think you had much of a choice. I mean, you got to go with the guy. I mean, it's not like Jared Curtis didn't get reps in the non-cons. You also got to go with the guy that's operating the system best in the fall camp.
0: Yeah.
1: So, no, I'm fine with the decision being made when they made it.
0: And I think it had to happen. He gives him more capabilities there with what he's going to do. He showed he can be a little bit of a power runner. He's not afraid of that part of the offense. And Clark was adamant, we want Tim Beck to call his offense, not have to change it for both guys. Give us the best chance to defeat whoever we're playing that week. Tom Fornelli joined.
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0: Wednesday, September 16th, 8 a.m. right here on Jocks. Talking more college football, and we're going to do that with Tom Fornelli, CBS Sports. Get a little more national perspective on a couple of the games we've already mentioned. I'm interested, Tom, in your opinion on sort of more the X's and O's, the actual matchups of LSU and Ole Miss, as opposed to maybe head coach safety and drama. But when you watch these two teams line up on Saturday night, where will your eyes be most interested as to how this game will be decided?
11: Well, I think the biggest matchup clearly is the quarterback matchup between Trinidad Chambliss and Sam Leavitt. But outside of that, I mean, if we look at what this LSU defense has done so far through two games of the season, like whether you're just with your eyes or you're looking at the statistics, it's been one of the best defenses in the country. The question we need to figure out is that more about that unit or is it more about the teams that they have faced? Because, you know, Clemson is a big name brand wise, big name historic wise. But as we've seen from last week with their game against Georgia Southern, that's not exactly an offense that has been, you know, looking very strong to start the season. So this is clearly the toughest test they will have faced. But I've been really impressed with their defensive line to this point. I thought that they have looked very strong. So them going up against that Ole Miss offensive line, which I thought looked pretty good against Louisville, but also had some struggles in that game, that's something I think is going to be worth paying attention to, because we know, like, you see with Trinidad Chambliss and what he does is when he does get pressured, he has that kind of magician, that magical ability to avoid it, get out of it, and still find plays down the field to make. So it's not just a competition of will they be able to pressure him, but will they be able to hem him in and try to keep him in the pocket? Now, as we've seen week after week, very, very difficult to do. But I think the other aspect of that, too, is, you know, whether Quan Lacy's 100% or who else is in there at running back getting the carries, can you take away their run game and kind of make them more one-dimensional? Because it won't be easy to stop, but it becomes far easier. So I think that is the one area where if I'm LSU, like I want to see my defensive line have a very strong performance to kind of just try to make the Ole Miss Rebels play one-handed instead of letting them be a little more balanced. And see, you know, you can't stop Trinidad, but try to limit him as much as possible.
1: What would you say, Tom, in the first couple of weeks of the season has been the biggest surprise to you in college football?
11: I mean, I could just single out Oregon, but I just feel like how kind of mediocre the Big Ten has looked as a whole. Through 2 weeks, you spent the whole offseason, you know, they'd won three straight national titles. And, like, you know, the narrative was kind of shifting because, like, even, you know, like, a little bit in that argument all off season, and it's like you come out in these first 2 weeks of the season, you don't look anything like the best conference in the country. Heck, you don't look like the second best Power Four conference in the country at this point. Just Ohio State's loss at Texas, to me, not a huge deal. Like, losing by 1 point on the road against a top five team in the long run is probably not a damning statement, although the way you lost that game was pretty kind of suspect and questionable. But Oregon looking mediocre in two games, including the loss to Oklahoma State. Indiana still looks great, but Indiana hasn't played anybody, so, you know, you can never really judge there. But, like, Washington was a team that was considered to be, like, one of those teams that could step up and be competing for a playoff this year. They have looked awful. Illinois loses at home to Duke last week. Pretty much just like, hell, Minnesota. Minnesota's been a team that in the Big Ten the last few years has finished with a winning record in conference play for three straight seasons. They were undefeated at home last year. And then Mississippi State, the team that's won two SEC games in the last three seasons, comes up to your place and beats you by 25 in it. It's just, in general, that league outside of the top, you know, outside of Indiana, Penn State, and USC, who haven't played anyone, everybody looks a little weaker than thought, and it's just concerning to me because I kind of wondered before the season began if the Big Ten wasn't looking at a similar situation to where they were only going to get three teams into the playoff field, kind of like last year where it would have been Ohio State, Oregon, and Indiana. The way things are breaking and with some of the schedules that all these teams have left, I don't think it's entirely out of line that the Big Ten only gets two teams into the college football playoff the way things have started, unless things turn around quickly, which, you know, given Oregon's talent, could happen. It's just Oregon still has to play Ohio State later this season too, so that's going to be kind of a knockout game with both of them having a loss already. So there are a lot of concerns, I think, for the depth of that league. I think in the long run, there's still going to be two really good teams, maybe three when we get to when we start getting to November and the dust has settled a little bit. But I just don't know if the depth of that league is there to this point, at least not like we thought it was going to be before the season began.
1: Don't worry, when they get to 24 teams, they'll still get six or seven teams in at some point. But I don't disagree with you. The Oregon thing is alarming. You got to help me out there. That's where I'm struggling the most. Like, I can live with Minnesota losing. I can live with Illinois losing. Like, things happen. Like, I understand. Like, they're tough games in the non-con, but the Oregon loss is one that I can't wrap my head around. More so, though, Tom, was how they lost. They're getting pushed around the last couple weeks, and I did not expect that. So what do you attribute it to?
11: Yeah, I don't know. I was, you know, look, that Boise State game, like the defensive line to me, you looked at it, you looked at what they, you know, paid to keep those guys from leaving. Obviously, they did lose some guys to the portal, but those were mostly their backups. So you had concerns about the depth they had up front on the defensive line, but you thought the four starters they got might be the best unit in the country as far as starters. But even against Boise State, they weren't really able to pressure Maddox Madsen until like the fourth quarter when Boise State was forced to drop back and throw, and they were able to just kind of pin their ears back and go get him. That's when they

0: En garde!
1: U.S. Olympians do it, and so does your college-bound neighbor Jane. 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
2: Maybe we all got a little bit too blinded by the talent on paper, and we weren't paying nearly as much attention to all the stuff outside of it with all the changes coming in, and we just kind of assumed a little too much that Oregon was going to be really good and that they would get off to a fast start, and they clearly haven't. But then there's the other side of it, too. Boise State might end up in the college football playoff. Oklahoma State, what they did last week against Oregon, that looks like a team to me that could be competing in the Big 12 all year. That could be a team that's playing for a Big 12 title and maybe a playoff bid of its own come December. So we might look back on this at the end of the year and be like, oh, okay, Oregon struggled against two really good teams.
3: Tom Fornelli joining us on the Higginbotham Hotline. I thought you laid out beautifully as well your concerns with the Oregon offense and lack of answers for Dante Moore and kind of where they go from here and how they begin to operate. And some of the coordinator changes that maybe people hadn't focused on, but I feel like we've hammered that game enough now. I want to come back in to the Southeastern Conference. What do you see with Mississippi State and South Carolina this weekend? Because if you look at some of the computers, they're on a side heavily that I probably wouldn't be on in this game. I have some real concerns about how South Carolina's offense has operated thus far. I love some of the things that I guess I'll say Mississippi State has not been doing defensively, which I thought that they would be doing. I'm just interested in your sort of 1,000-foot view of that game this weekend.
2: I mean, I think this is it's not the quote-unquote biggest game of the weekend, but it really is one of the more fascinating games of the weekend. This is a South Carolina team that I was kind of, you know, high on coming into the season because I thought with the offensive coordinator change that they had made there, that, you know, like I feel like last year with Lenore Sellers, they tried to turn him into a pocket passer. And that's just not what he's special at. That is not what makes him really, really, really dangerous. So to get him in that kind of Briles offense, I thought would take a lot of advantage of what he does well. And like, it's been good. It hasn't been incredible so far this year, but it's, you also wonder sometimes what they're, you know, willing to put on tape and what they're not willing to put on tape before they get to these bigger games. But I think Lenoris Sellers is still a very talented quarterback. And I think that Lenoris is somebody who can, you know, overcome some of the concerns I've seen on the offensive line through the first two games. But those concerns I think were expected because of the injuries they had during the offseason. On the flip side, it's just, Mississippi State is the Kamario Taylor show. I mean, the kid looks really special. Like, he looks like he has a chance to be one of the best quarterbacks, not just in the SEC, but in the country. So this is a very intriguing matchup between those two, because I think when both of them are playing well, they are very good quarterbacks and they're very exciting. I think Kamario probably has more of an NFL kind of ceiling than Lenoris does, but it's an interesting situation to me, though, because keeps like you. I think you're implying that you think Mississippi State should be favored in this game.
3: I just don't think that the computers have South Carolina as a 64% chance to win, line or not. That's the thing that I'm seeing, and I'm like, I don't see it, to be perfectly honest with you. And, you know, it's in Columbia. I get that. Understand that.
2: Yeah,
3: should be a big part of it as well.
2: Night,
3: but it'll be night when they finish the game. But I mean, I don't know, Tom. That's one that I'm struggling to get on board with what I've seen from South Carolina's offensive line. Lenoris has already been running for his life, and I know Jacarius Peak has not been back. He had a true freshman to tackle last week. Like, things can be cleaned up a little bit, but Zach Arnett's going to come after you. And actually, the thing that I love most is that he didn't egregiously go after Minnesota when they were up two or three scores late in the game to give them a chance to find an explosive play and come back in the game. So, like, I feel like the whole thing is being managed a little bit better in Starkville this year.
2: Yeah, I don't disagree with any of that. I look at the game, and I think this could be kind of shootout-y, honestly. I do wonder, like, I from what I saw of that Mississippi State game against Minnesota last week, I was very impressed by Mississippi State, also quite a bit concerned by what I saw from Minnesota. I think that this will be a little bit more of a difficult test on the road for them than last week was. Certainly was. Yeah. So I do think this is more of a coin flip to your point, though, as far as who's going to win. I do like South Carolina, though, just because I think going on the road 2 weeks in a row facing good teams could be a little too much for an inexperienced quarterback. But this is a big game, because I think that no matter what happens, the winner will be ranked on Sunday morning. And I think that suddenly that winner enters the playoff conversation. So it's a huge game.
3: Yep.
4: Is there a team right now that you think was maybe some fool's gold, or that it looks really good, but we're not sure yet? Is there a team that you're kind of like, I got to see maybe a bit more before I'm willing to really get behind them?

0: I mean, when you're looking at the top 10, like I'm still not fully in on Texas A&M. They were the two defensive touchdowns in the fourth quarter of that game that made it look a lot more impressive than it was as far as the final score, like the 28-point margin. Because when I was watching the first half of that game, and it improved as the game went along, but I was kind of stunned by how much trouble Texas A&M seemed to be having with Arizona State along the lines of scrimmage. Like, there were a lot of snaps where I thought Arizona State was winning the battle. In fact, I think they were winning the majority of them for the first half of that game before Texas A&M finally started, getting a little bit more control. And for me, it's like, yeah, you won that game, but that is a warning sign to me for the Aggies going forward, because when you look at the rest of their schedule, like, I'm not trying to, Arizona State's a good football team. I'm not, and they looked very good in that game, but you've got a lot tougher opponents coming up that are supposed to be a lot better in the lines of scrimmage than the Arizona State Sun Devils are. So as this season goes along, like, if I see the same kind of stuff I saw from the Aggies in that game going forward as they get into conference play, I see some losses coming their way, and they don't look like a top 10 team to me in that department. And then, as we've also seen, Marcel Reed can be a roller coaster. There are times in a game where he looks incredible, and there are times in a game where you look at him and be like, is this the first time you've ever played quarterback? Like, what's going on? So to me, it's a team that is just a little too questionable right now for me to look at and say they're a top 10 team. Like, they started there obviously because of last season, but just watching them through 2 weeks, even though they are 2-0 and even though they have a win over a Power 4 team in the non-conference, I'm still a little bit skeptical of the Aggies.
1: You have a feel on Auburn, Florida this weekend? Confidence either way?
0: I'm more confident in Florida, honestly. And I think that it might be a little unfair, because when you look at who they've played, schedule-wise, Florida had the far easier road. Like, sure, Auburn started with Baylor, which who knows what Baylor's going to be by the end of the year, but they're better than anybody Florida's played to this point. And Auburn clearly struggled in that game offensively. And Baylor, defensively last year, was not very good. Now, maybe they've just improved a lot. But the concerns that I have are, we have seen, that offense sometimes struggles against tougher defenses. And I think that this Florida defense could be pretty good. So right now, I have a lot more confidence in Florida, just because coming into the season, I thought they were more talent. They had more talent on that roster by Auburn, not by miles, but I just thought overall, I liked their roster better than what Auburn had. And then I think that, Aaron Filo and Buster Faulkner have looked really good in two games. And again, the competition, not incredible, but that continuity that I was speaking of earlier, it's in a different uniform now, but when you bring in Buster Faulkner to run your offense, and he's able to bring in a quarterback with him that has spent the last few years with him learning that offense and playing in that offense, even as a backup to Haynes King with Georgia Tech, like, they've kind of hit the ground running. And I just feel like, even though you can make that same thing with Auburn and Byron Brown, they haven't looked nearly as crisp together as, Filo and Faulkner have on the Florida offense. So right now, even though the game's a Jordan-Hare, I'm still leaning Florida's direction. I think they're better overall, but that's a game that, again, it's more of a coin flip to me than anything, but it's also another game where it's like, winner's going to be ranked, that's for sure.
1: I got one more quick one for you just before we let you run, because we haven't had extended conversations on them, because I'm not sure that we have enough in front of us to be able to do it, but have you been able to form a strong opinion on Indiana yet? Do you have any sort of a real feel for what they're going to be?
0: No, that's the thing. Like, I'm confident Indiana is good, because this is they look like Indiana of the last few years, particularly in these non-conference games. My concern the first game that they played against North Texas was, like, the Mean Green were kind of running the ball pretty well against them, like, all things considered, and what you would think that considering everything that team had lost to Oklahoma State and who Indiana is supposed to be, like, I was sitting there wondering, like, uh-oh, these losses on defense might be a little concerning for the Hoosiers. But then North Texas goes and absolutely destroys UNLV last week, 44-6. And now I'm just like, okay, maybe North Texas is pretty good. And Indiana ended up beating them by, 36. So I don't want to – I'm not going to reach any kind of grand conclusion for Indiana until they get into conference play. And, like, that – the Northwestern and Rutgers games, we're probably not going to learn a whole heck of a lot. But when they go on the road to Nebraska, Nebraska's looked pretty good. But in general – I don't see any glaring issues or concerns. It's just, it's hard to come to a concrete opinion because of who they've played. But I think overall, they're probably still pretty good. And Josh Hoover is, picking up, playing very well to start with. He's throwing a bunch of touchdowns. Charlie Becker looks very good. So they clearly still have weapons. The question will be, how do they look against other elite teams? And we won't find out for another month or so.
1: Absolutely. Always appreciate the time, Tom. Great stuff. Great insight. Enjoy your work. We'll do it again soon.
0: Look forward to it. Thank you, gentlemen.
1: There you go. Bud. You can catch Tom Fornelli on the Cover 3 podcast. They do an excellent job breaking down college football, and appreciate him joining us on the Higginbotham Hotline. Find him at CBS Sports. We'll take a little bit of what he said there, begin to roll that in. A little more Auburn, Florida. Hadn't talked Alabama, Florida State today. We'll do some of that all when we come back next on Jocks.
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6: Another rainy day, another wild storm rolling through Trustful. The ground is soggy, the winds are howling, the trees are falling everywhere. 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

0: Welcome back in. McElroy and Kubelik in the morning. Appreciate you guys tuning in. A lot of college football to get to. One we haven't spent much time on yet that we have plenty of time to diagnose and discuss is Alabama-Florida State. This is mainly going to be a conversation that's interesting because of last year, 31-17. And these are two totally different teams in totally different spots. But people are going to keep going back to that, Greg. And I just, the things that were problematic, I just don't see many of those, if any of those, this year. You mentioned the Gus Malzahn plan, entire offseason to be able to sort of designate that, change that, have it be a little bit different. The players on the back end of the Alabama defense have found themselves out of place. We haven't seen that in a while for this defense. If anything, it's the exact opposite. Second, third level being where they need to be before the ball arrives, specifically third level.
1: Yeah.
0: That was a big problem in that game against Florida State a year ago. Just not only guys not making plays, but not being in position to make plays. That's not, we don't view that as being problematic in this game at all. The defensive line, totally different from what Alabama had a year ago. Specifically with what we saw against Kentucky, it's been pretty good in both games. It was a lot better last week than the prior week.
1: I would agree.
0: And Florida State's offensive line, not very good. I don't know a nice way to say that. They have not played good football this year. So a lot of people want to make a lot of this. I get it. The logos, it's an awesome helmet game. It really is. And the fact that we get it in Bryant-Denny Stadium, even better. However, when you dive into it, maybe you're different than me. I'm finding it difficult to generate ways that Florida State can really be problematic for Alabama in this matchup.
1: Well, there's a couple things about Florida State last year that were very, very difficult to defend. One, the straight-up speed, acceleration, agility of their quarterback. Thomas Castellanos is different than Ashton Daniels. Ashton Daniels is a little bit more of a... He's not as twitchy. You know what I mean? He's not as twitched up. He's a little bit more of a glider. He can absolutely run, but he's not like a run around short area quickness guy that can make you move with dancing. You know, he's a guy that's, he can pick up yards, but he needs a little bit of time to get to full speed. I would also say that there is still a significant matchup problem on the outside always that exists with Deuce Robinson. I think he can play above the defense, but he doesn't look as fast as I remember last year. His threat vertically was real. Now I don't know if that other gear's there or if maybe it's there and we haven't seen it yet or what. That's something worth watching. I like their
0: person. Do you think they give him ample opportunities?
1: I think teams go out of their way to take him away. Yeah. Like people are very aware of where he's at. You know what I'm saying? And I don't blame him because he can take over the game. I think there's a lot to account for as it relates to him with his size, speed. I don't think for Alabama it's as much of a concern because of their length of corner. I mean, if you didn't have corners that were 6'4", I think there'd be a lot bigger problems, but they have length out there.
0: Right.
1: So it's not as big of an issue for Bama as I think it would be for most teams. I still think Mike Norvell's a really good play caller, and I think he can keep you off balance, and his screen stuff can be good. However, the screen stuff has not been fearful this year. Some of their misdirection hasn't been as fearful. But quarterback run is still a little bit of a, it's probably always going to be a little bit of an Achilles heel for most defenses you face, but for Alabama specifically, if they're doing some more match personnel stuff too. So I think there's paths for Florida State to make it really interesting, but most of those paths depend on Alabama making mistakes. I mean, that's really what it comes down to. If Keelan comes out, plays clean football, operationally they're clean, they avoid penalties, they avoid turnovers, they should be in good shape. But if they make mistakes the way they did in the first half of last week's game, you're going to be in a dogfight against everybody. So you got to make good decisions. You got to be operationally clean. You can't give them freebies. You can't give them cheap ones. If you do that, then you can bring a team that you're better than into the fold pretty quickly.
0: Yeah, those areas of which the problems could be caused just seem to be limited right now. And on the other side of the ball, how do you see that one playing out? Do you see Florida State defensively being able to either cause some problems, be problematic with what they've shown so far this year?
1: I think their linebackers are pretty good.
0: I was going to say, I like the way the linebackers run. I think depending on how aggressive they allow them to be, that could be a little bit of an issue, specifically with how there are some slower developing run plays that Alabama's going to have. Maybe you're overly aggressive. Let them try to run through, disrupt some things, either knock a puller off track or make a play in the backfield. That could be some. That could be an area that I think they find some success in.
1: Yeah. I think that they can create some negative plays with run-throughs. I think that could be tricky. I mean, there's tape, obviously, from Alabama in week one where twists, movement, games, stuff like that gave them some fits. That's why I actually, talking to the offensive staff last week, I was like, you probably match up a little better against Kentucky than you do against East Carolina, and people will think that's insane. But Kentucky's going to give you more predictable alignments, whereas East Carolina is going to twist and stunt. They're going to fire their gun. So you might gash them a couple times, but you also might have some offensive line chasing folks, which is difficult and hard to defend when you're bigger and more physical. But it's also the only way to play it when you're undersized.
0: Yeah.
1: Same reason why USF a couple years ago was a tougher matchup than LSU. It's like, you know, it doesn't make sense, but it does if you understand the bodies and the way they're trying to play against them. So
0: we saw that with multiple non-cons weeks one and two. These, like I talked about, now this might be a little bit different, but, you know, I used Utah as an example. They got some trained killers up there, though. But you get some of these guys that are just a little bit more sawed off, and you use them more lateral, and you understand, like, hey, the possibilities of somebody busting a big one here are a little bit greater, and all of a sudden, then they're out the gate. That Dry Mo kid, like, you're watching him at Utah, and it's just like, he's a handful. Not the exact body type that LSU, Georgia, Mississippi State are going to want, but for the Big 12, he's an issue for a lot of people. So, and then you go down to, I saw it was Charlotte against Ole Miss. I mean, they're slanting, stunning their guys, moving their guys, and it might work one out of four plays, but you get that one negative, and that's what you feel like you got to have and the way you have to play it. So I get some of the problems with it, some of the issues with it. I'm just curious as to how much Florida State wants to live that way and how much they'll try to be disruptive based on scheme as opposed to individuals in this matchup against Alabama. We'll continue talking it. Get to your calls, your text, 205-834-9450. All that and more next on Jocks.
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3: Another rainy day, another wild storm rolling through Trustful. The ground is soggy, the winds are howling, the trees are falling everywhere. 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

0: Welcome back in, McElroy and Kubelik in the morning. Wednesday, September 16th, 8:32 right here on Jocks. Chris Lowe has spent a lot of time around Lane Kiffin as a head coach at different places the last couple of years. And as we approach this monster matchup Saturday night, Chris, we talked yesterday about Lane sort of working the media, some of his comments, like the hidden meaning, and he goes with pressure. I'm not sure what you thought he was trying to accomplish there, but where do you sort of view the most pressure for this game as it pertains to either him individually, his team, the Ole Miss team, the Ole Miss players that had him as a coach, Pete Golding? Like, how do you view that aspect of this game?
1: Yeah, Cole, that was vintage Lane. I mean, he's trying to do, I think, what a lot of smart coaches do, and he's trying to put it all on him. Hey, I'll take it. You guys go do your thing. I'll take all the heat, the hate. I think the most pressure lives on him because he's the one that left Ole Miss to go to LSU. And I understand that he wanted to stay, he wanted to still coach the team, but he still left because he felt like LSU was a better job. And I think if you talk 9 out of 10 coaches in the country, they'd tell you it is a better job. You know, so I think it's the way he left that he will never be forgiven for. But he did leave before the playoff and go to LSU. And here he comes back into Vaught Hemingway to play against a lot of the players that he coached. You know what the narrative, you guys know what the narrative is if he comes in and loses to Ole Miss. So I think the pressure's on him. Not so much the players, but on him. But that said, Lane, as one of his colleagues told me recently, nobody does chaos and drama and controversy better than him. I mean, he seems to revel in this and has over his career. So he'll be ready and his team will be ready. But I do think if you wanted to step back 1,000 feet away and say, hey, where does the pressure really lie? I think it lies squarely on him.
2: I can see both sides. I lean more towards Ole Miss because if they lose this game, then, man, everyone's going to sit there and say, and it's going to be inaccurate and it's going to be unfair, but everyone's going to say, oh, see, Lane was the whole reason, you know, and I don't like that. I don't like that at all. And that's concerning. When you look at Ole Miss specifically, what have you liked? What have you not liked so far from them in the first few weeks?
1: Well, you know, Pete talked a lot this offseason when I was with him about how good he thought the defense would be. He was very open about it. Felt like it could be as good a defense, Greg, as he's ever coached, as multiple and versatile. Well, they haven't played great. They played pretty well. I know they've had issues in the secondary. Some guys have been out, Kite, Denson. They hope to get those guys back. And I think when you look at what LSU has done in the first two games, and this is reminiscent of Charlie Weiss and Lane throughout, is they hit you with explosive plays. And Ole Miss cannot do that. They cannot give up explosive plays in this game. That is a real problem if they're not able to get to Leavitt without blitzing a lot of times, get to him with, you know, without pressure. What I like the most is they're going to have the best player on the field Saturday. Trinity Chambliss is the best player. I think he's one of the best players in college football. He's experienced. He's played a ton of football. He's been on the stages. He seems to be at his best when there's the most pressure. The spotlight is the brightest. And it is never just one thing in these kind of games, as you guys know. But I think it gets down to really whose premier players play the best in this football game. And I got a ton of confidence in Trinidad and what he's done. The way he can create, make off-script plays, the way the players rally around him in critical moments. I think he's the best player on the field. Now, if you line him up, does LSU have more of those players than Ole Miss? Maybe. But, boy, I like, you know, if you got the football late and you're down a touchdown or you're down three, or the game's tied and the ball's in his hands, I like Trinidad Chambliss every time.
0: What do you feel like the scene's going to be? How would you describe it? We've already seen the governor of Louisiana trying to, you know, make peace before anything even happens. We've had multiple comments about it from different people. Like, what? How do you feel like this is going to go from just a scene atmosphere perspective?
1: You know, anybody who's been around the SEC, which both of you guys cut your teeth on the SEC, you know how these type of grudge matches can be. I was there in 08 when Nick came back to Tiger Stadium for the first time as Alabama's coach. That was pretty crazy. I don't think this to me would be that times about 10. I think I know this. Keith Carter said yesterday, I think he's heard about enough of the governor, and I think the SEC office has too. And the more he talks, quite frankly, the more the narrative grows that he's the one that's running the show at LSU, right or wrong. And hearing some of the things he said, I get how people would see that, you know, fighter jets and the National Guard. I mean, you might want to do some history lessons. The last time you had the National Guard there at Ole Miss was probably not a good thing for anybody in the South. So if I were him, I'd probably keep his mouth shut the rest of the way. I think it'll be crazy, Cole. I think it will be. I hope in a good way, though, when people watch this game and people that are there on both sides, you come away and you say, man, that is, if you've never seen SEC football and you've never been to a game and you dropped in from Mars, that is a good depiction of what it's like and not nasty and people throwing stuff. I mean, Cole, the two of us stood on this field together, if you'll remember, I know you do, in 21 when all those knuckleheads at Tennessee were throwing stuff on the field and stopped the game for 20 minutes. Man, I hope we don't have anything like that in this game because that, to me, again, when you're stepping back and you're looking at the SEC – and you're looking at the league, you don't want that being representative of what the league is. So I hope I hope the game was up to the hype. I hope people aren't knuckleheads and don't act like knuckleheads because it only takes a few to screw it up for an entire fan base. But I think it will absolutely be electric, a night game. The square is awesome if you've never been there before, after the games. I can't wait. I think this is why those of us who love the sport, love the SEC, this is why we get into it, to go see two really good football teams go at it with storylines galore around it.
2: If Ole Miss gets the win, what does that do for Pete Golding? I don't know if it changes a ton. Like, for me, I think I've always thought the world of him. I continue to think the world of him. And I'm just curious, do you think in the court of public opinion things change for Ole Miss and for Pete Golding specifically?
1: Well, I mean, Pete, Greg, and I see what you're saying about the pressure being on him, but he won two money games in the playoff last year. And so I think that helped him. I do think beating Lane, the guy that sort of built this team and elevated the program to heights that it hadn't been at in 50 years, I think does give him more credence. I think the players, I know the players on that team believe in Pete and have believed in him since last year. Nationally, as the pundits weigh in, yeah, probably so. And I think that probably will be something. I don't think, knowing Pete as I do, I don't think he's thought one thing about that. But I do think the outside perception will probably improve. Not improve, but I think it probably just raises his status as a coach who can get it done. I'll make this prediction. I don't mind saying this. I think the loser of this game, I won't say never ever, because never ever is a long time. I think the loser of this game will not, or probably will not, make the playoff. I think you face such an uphill climb after this, losing your first conference game. Whoever loses, whether it's Ole Miss or LSU, and you look at both schedules after that, there's a lot of heavy lifting to get into the playoff.
3: Chris Lowe joining us on the Higginbotham Hotline with the On3 Sports Network. I'm interested in your thoughts on Auburn, Florida, Saturday night from Jordan Hare Stadium. We know some of the complications with these coaching hires and what it was before they actually took place. What do you make of this game's meaning for those that maybe haven't taken a deep dive into where they've been and what this is now?
1: Yeah, and I guess, Cole, this is the first matchup of two of the new coaches in the league. First-year coaches, I should say. I tell you what, I think that Sumrall walked into a better situation than Alex did with more talent on the roster. Because if you go back and study it, and I know you guys have, you know, for all of what Billy didn't do at Florida, they had a bunch of 4- and 5-star players on that roster. And I think what John's been able to do there is create a different energy. Bring in Buster Faulkner was huge to call plays on offense. For Auburn, I think Alex had a little heavier lifting at getting in all the different players he had to bring in. I think bringing in a guy like Byron Brown, who he's been with now forever, and I think that's going to continue to grow. I think for both of these guys, whoever wins this game, then you give your fan base, hey, we're headed in the right trajectory. You know, yeah, we're playing, two guys are playing each other that are first-year coaches in the league. I think more than anything, this early in the season, I don't think one game is going to define either guy because it's so early in their tenure. But certainly the person, the coach who wins this game, Cole, then the people around that program, your donors, your president, your fans, you say, hey, all right, this is why we brought this guy in, to get us headed in the right trajectory.
3: It's going to be a fun weekend. Chris, we appreciate the time. Great stuff as always. Appreciate your insight. Look forward to catching up soon.
1: Always, guys. Take care.
3: All right. Chris Lowe with the On3 Sports Network joining us on the Higginbotham Hotline. One of the best to do it. It's going to be madness in Oxford. And I think he did a good job describing some of it. And then this comes across my timeline while we're talking to Chris Lowe, Greg. LSU edge Princewell Umanmielen was served court papers on Tuesday related to his Ole Miss lawsuit. In the parking lot outside of LSU's football facility.
2: Surprised?
3: We've stated this before. I'll state this again. There is nothing in college football that truly surprises me anymore. But this gives a whole new meaning to the word rivalry.
2: Yeah, I would agree. I also think it's
3: the week of the game against that opponent, by the way.
2: Yeah.
3: In the parking lot of your football facility that you practice in. Wow.
2: Correct.
3: Okay.
2: Also, it shouldn't be like a huge surprise. Like they're trying to get money back.
3: Yeah.
2: I just think it's hilarious that it.
3: Where in the week of is interesting.
2: They decide to, hey, you know what? Guys, let's go now.
3: Yeah. It's wild to think about. Before we get to break, tell our listeners about JM Wood.
2: Well, JM Wood, they have auctions that they've been running in our community and really throughout the great state of Alabama for a while, and their 53rd annual three-day machinery and truck auction is September 22nd through the 24th. 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
0: All right, welcome back in. McElroy and Kublik in the morning. Appreciate you guys tuning in. A couple tweets coming into the show. At Mac and Cube, you want to be a part, you can always tweet in there. B Stone tweets in, LSU will run similar stuff as Louisville, but with better athletes. Offensively or defensively?
2: In what way are they the same? Tell me exactly what it is that they do that's similar.
0: Christine tweets
2: is
0: in.
2: Is LSU a heavy cover three team, a heavy zone vision team? Is that what they do? Did Louisville run a lot of like cross dog pressures and like green dogs and simulated pressures and stuff? Is that what Louisville does?
0: Maybe he's referencing offense.
2: No, not a similar offensive scheme at all. You have stretch zone versus inside zone RPO. So, no, not the same.
0: Christine tweets in, Ole Miss feels zero pressure because no one expects them to win.
2: That's not true.
0: I think there are a lot. The hard part with this game, Greg, is there are going to be a lot of people that are picking and discussing based on emotion.
2: Fair.
0: They want Lane to win. They want Lane to lose. They feel bad for Ole Miss. They feel like Ole Miss was scorned. They feel like Ole Miss deserves to win. Ole Miss is at home. They like Pete Golding. Whatever. But there's a lot more of that in this game than a lot of other games you and I are going to talk about.
2: Yeah.
0: And so that makes opinions, thoughts on the game sometimes difficult, because while those things matter, the execution and the schemes and how they're called are more than likely going to matter more so.
2: Yeah.
0: Then, hey, he's mean, or, you know, or that guy's nice.
2: Yeah.
0: Or he used to coach them. I mean, the whole guys that played for Lane is going to be gone literally after a play. One play, I would imagine you're dialed in. Now, are there certain guys that will let that linger? But that's on them, maybe. You know, they'll feel like they have to come over to the sideline and say something when they're over there, whatever it is, but I don't think that takes away a large portion of what Ole Miss would be capable of. I don't think it's going to affect Lane managing the game, calling the game, whatever. I don't think he's sitting there going, well, we're going to make sure I find Trinidad so I can say something to him. And you know, I don't think that has that kind of an impact. Randy tweets in, sorry, Cole, the pressure lies squarely on Ole Miss. Forget the $50 million roster for LSU. Ole Miss fans of university are like the ex-girlfriend who scorned because Lane left him. And now he's back to rub it in their faces. Don't look at stats, et cetera. Look at all the emotions. I guess I should have read that tweet before I just gave my last three paragraphs of discussion.
2: I that's kind of where I lie. I think the pressure's on Ole Miss, and I don't want it to be. I don't want it to be because Ole Miss wins this game. It's like, see, we told you we are bigger than one individual coach.
0: Yes.
2: Which you don't need to convince me. I know you are. You don't need to convince Cole, like he knows you are. But does Johnny Fan in Minnesota that's going to watch this game on Saturday, does he think that Ole Miss is good because they're Ole Miss, or does he think that Ole Miss is good because Lane Kiffin did a great job there? I don't know the answer to that. I would imagine the latter. So this is an opportunity for Ole Miss to show that they are bigger than one individual. And I know they already did that in the postseason last year. I know that. But I think this would further enhance people's opinion of what Ole Miss can become beyond the Lane Kiffin era. I think it's a really important game for them. And if LSU loses, like, Steve, they just have a head start on us. They have a 6-year head start on us. We'll get there. You know what I mean? But if LSU loses, it's like, or if LSU wins, it's like, we were able to do in 9 months what it took them years and years to do, and we're already ahead of them. That's a big fallout, I think.
0: Yeah.
2: Not for us. We can take it and evaluate it in a silo. But I don't know if the rest of the college football watching public that watches it casually, I don't know if they're going to have a takeaway like that. You know what I mean?
3: Sure. B-Stone also tweets in, Ole Miss will give up explosive plays Saturday.
2: Probably.
3: Well, they've given up 13 plays of 20 yards or more. That is most in the Southeastern Conference.
2: How many self-inflicted?
3: 11? 10?
2: I would say at least half.
3: More.
2: You think?
3: Yeah. LSU's given up 3, by the way.
2: Yes.
3: You realize Georgia's not allowed to play of 20 yards or more this year?
2: Do you realize who Georgia's played?
3: Yeah, I do, but it's not a one.
2: Do you realize that
3: Georgia... not a reverse that caught somebody off guard, like a slant where the DB slipped, like nothing.
2: Do you realize that Georgia's strength of schedule is 136?
3: It's because of Georgia.
2: No, it's because it's Tennessee Tech.
3: They haven't played Georgia.
2: Play them every day in practice. Good on good. Yeah, I mean, I'm not surprised. Georgia, stop the run, eliminate explosives, and run the rock. Yeah. Program identity.
3: All right, so it sounds like you're beginning to be a heavy lean LSU in this game.
2: I don't know about heavy. I'm definitely LSU lean.
3: Don't we just want it to be good, though?
2: 1,000%.
3: I just want it to live up to the expectation. And there's a part of me that's like seeing this path for it not to. And I don't want that.
2: I think it will. I think Ole Miss will play well. And remember, they have the ultimate neutralizer.
3: It's fair.
2: The ultimate neutralizer.
3: Almost two of them, really, with Kiwon Lacy.
2: Not if their O-line doesn't play a little better up front.
3: But he, it's like I told you yesterday, he seems to find things even when they're not great or even good.
2: That's totally fair and accurate.
3: But when you got a defense that's going to collapse at times by design, he can possibly find some things.
2: It's just hard when you're having to make cuts in the backfield. And LSU is going to get penetration.
3: Yeah.
2: That's hard. I mean, if there's a running back that can do it, it's him. Sure. It's just not easy.
3: If the LSU D tackles play like they played last week, it's going to be a long night for the Ole Miss offense.
2: Yeah.
3: It'll be tough sledding.
2: It's going to be tough sledding. There's no doubt it's going to be tough sledding.
3: Yep.
2: But ultimate neutralizer. And the other thing I'm curious about, like, you get their multi-tight end personnel stuff can help you a bit. I think this is a game where multi-tight end stuff really helps you. Caleb Odom can be big in this game.
3: Yes.
2: Luke Haas can be big in this game. Mm-hmm. Those guys got to be good in this game. They really do. Got to protect the edges some. Help the tackle. The right tackle in particular. Like, you gotta be on your P's and Q's. And then defensively, just don't give up the freebies. That's the biggest thing. Just don't give up the cheap ones by having to bust in coverage. And you know LSU is going to formation the heck out of them with a bunch of weird stuff.
3: Oh, yeah.
2: So that's going to cause confusion. That's going to cause communication issues. And if communication issues pop up for Ole Miss's defense, it's a problem. It's a huge problem.
3: It's going to be a fun game.
2: It's going to be awesome.
3: And we'll talk about it more with John Talty next, as he has a book out currently on Lane Kiffin, which has some things that are intriguing. You've seen some of the experts of this book?
2: Some, yeah.
3: Yeah. We'll talk to John about it. Get his thoughts on the game. Get his thoughts on where Lane is heading into this one. All that and more. As you better keep it locked right here on Jocks.
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8: Anytime. This is McElroy and Kubelik in the morning.
3: All right, welcome back in. McElroy and Kubelik in the morning. There's the book right there, Lane Being Lane. The author, John Talty, is in studio with us. I'm excited to dive into it, read it. I've seen some of the experts from it. Well, John, welcome in studio. Thank you for being here. Thanks for the books also, by the way. How has it been received? Let's just say from Lane. I know you've heard something from someone. I mean...
15: of course I have. Okay. I mean, I haven't heard anything today. So...
2: yet.
15: Yeah, I mean, it's 9 a.m., so I haven't heard anything from yet today. Heard from him yesterday, the day before that, the day before that. So it's kind of a weird dynamic where, like you would think that we shouldn't be talking, and yet somehow the communication keeps rolling through. Okay. So it's been interesting. I mean, you guys know the guy.
3: Is he mad? Is he happy? Is he trying to correct you on things?
15: I think it's all the above. Okay. I think there's some stuff that he finds amusing, some stuff he very much does not. And, you know, I think what's interesting about Lane is that there's always this kind of this chaos that surrounds him, but I think he likes to control the chaos. And so when it's out of his control, I think that unnerves him a bit. And so when you've lived as interesting of a life as Lane Kiffin has, and someone writes a book about that, you probably think about what would he put in there? What are all the things that could go in there? And so I think that naturally, I think, made him a little uneasy.
3: It almost feels, though, as the chaos doesn't impact him nearly as much as people would believe. He almost welcomes it. I don't know if he needs it or thrives on it, but he definitely doesn't shy away from it.
15: He's familiar living in that world for sure. Right. And that's why, like, I think the average coach, you would think, let's go back to just week one, like all the stuff that was happening with the SEC and the lawsuits, you would think, man, that would be a huge distraction.
3: Right.
15: And then game one, they look awesome. Right. And so like, that's, I think, his thing now. Like, has it gotten him in trouble before? Yeah. Think about 2024. I mean, that was a really good team. And there was some stuff that had his, you know, mind maybe not focused the way it needed to be. And they lost some games they should not have lost, Kentucky, Florida, stuff like that. So there are times where the chaos does get him, but you're right. He's very familiar living in that world. And I think he doesn't really know how else to live. And so when that stuff pops up, he's used to handling it.
2: I mean, could there have been a better start to the season for book sales, given what transpired in the last 3 or 4 weeks? I mean, it's almost ideal, the timing.
15: I think so. Hope so. I mean, the only thing that you ever worry about is, are people sick of hearing about Lane?
2: Yeah.
15: Right? Just because he's been in the news so much, it's like, you, like, I still have to compel you to try to buy a book about him. And it's like, do you really want to buy a book? I think he's fascinating. I think there's a lot in there that's super interesting. And so, like, if you're even 1% interested in who the guy is, I think you'll love the book. But if you're like, hey, I don't want to see a single thing more about the guy, I'm like, okay, I get it. I understand it.
2: Still, you probably know? Read it.
15: Yeah. I mean, listen.
2: People will hate read it.
15: Like, I think we've tapped into some of the hate read market. I feel like I've heard the most from Ole Miss fans already of just like ripping through this book and I think loving it. But I've heard from like people who love Lane. They're like, I still like him. I think it's a funny book. So I think it's a mix. I mean, I think you see what you want to see. And so if you love Lane, you're going to see stuff in there that you think is great. And if you don't like Lane, you'll see stuff in there that you think is not great. And you know, you can kind of choose your own adventure as to what you want to believe about the guy.
3: Give us a thing or two that you learned putting this together. Because, listen, you've been around both Ole Miss, Alabama, whether Tennessee, other places he's been for a little bit of a distance. You've been up close personal to those. So it's not like you've ever been too far removed
15: for
3: from
15: sure.
3: Where he's been, what he's been doing. But I still imagine there are some things that you learned that took you off guard, surprised you when you were putting this book together.
15: Yeah, I think some of it is just the totality of it all. Like just the fact that there are these kind of wild antics everywhere he's ever been. And you honestly, you forget about some of them. And so like, I think for us here in Alabama, we're always going to remember the stuff between him and Nick Saban and getting fired before the national championship game. But then like, you know, for other people, it's the Al Davis situation or it's him leaving Tennessee or the tarmac firing. And there's just so many of those different things. And there's so much more to them than maybe just even the headline that we know. So that was super interesting. And then for me personally, like you said, Cole, like I've been around, you know, his orbit for a while, but like I didn't know how he grew up. I didn't know like what high school Lane was like, what college Lane was like. And so like those things were super interesting. Like talking to Jeff Tedford about coaching Lane in college.
3: Yeah.
15: And I mean, he used to call him Dennis the Menace. And it's like, yeah, that still kind of applies to Lane. You know what I mean? Like Tedford was just cracking me up with some of the stories, you know, of Lane's antics back in college. And so like that stuff, I think like that was all like new terrain for me. And so that was kind of exciting just to kind of hear, you know, what high school Lane was like.
2: So what were some of the things that you were most surprised by when putting this together and talking to folks? What was something that maybe surprised you as you started on this journey?
15: Yeah, I mean, it's a good question. I mean, I think like, I don't know that anything shocked me. I mean, I think certainly there are some stories that you hear that are like, whoa, that's intense.
2: Yeah.
15: And you know, there's always that kind of stuff with Lane. But I mean, I think just some of the, I'm trying to think how to like best put it. I mean, I think just like learning more, you know, about the dynamic of his family and the relationships there, that was some stuff that, you know, surprised me. And then even just like the maneuvering of how he's been able to get certain jobs and all that. Like, I didn't know the backstory for some of those things, like how he got the Tennessee job. I didn't really know that story until working on this book. And I mean, one of the surprises from that, and I think, you know, with Tennessee, there's this great what if Lane had stayed. And what I was told, you know, from multiple people involved with Tennessee at that time was that, like, they were actually at one point building a case to potentially fire Lane, which I had never heard that, didn't know that. That was a shock to me. I had to, like, wait a second.
2: After 1 year?
3: Isn't every AD have, like, a side case in case they need to fire their coach?
15: And
3: like,
15: so
3: they're
15: that,
3: keeping a notepad of, God, if we ever need to get out of this buyout. Like, I almost feel like they all have something there.
15: I think there's some truth to that.

0: En garde!
1: U.S. Olympians do it, and so does your college-bound neighbor Jane. Fencing. It's fun for all ages and skill levels. 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
2: That gets them in trouble sometimes, sure. Too, as it can get all of us in trouble. But I think when it comes to the IQ, it's unbelievable. Now, people also tell you, with the IQ way up there, like the emotional, maybe the EQ, a little bit lower, you know, and like his ability to have authentic personal relationships, I think can be challenging at times for him. And so there's kind of the give and the take of like unbelievably brilliant. Kind of reminds me almost of like these like tech guys, right? Where it's like they're so brilliant, but they're like a little awkward and they're not always like going to be like hanging out with you at the bar and you know, cutting it up with you.
3: I've always really liked him, but he's just crazy cerebral. Like, he's super smart and is really, really good and is super creative, which that's one thing. Like, I would think a guy that's that smart from a strategic analytical standpoint, he wouldn't be as creative as he is. And yet his offense and how it's evolved and how he's, and Charlie Weiss too, in the collaboration there, the level of creativity we see from them from time to time and how they put strain on the defense every week is wild. So how is it that he's that smart analytically and yet from a creativity standpoint, he's really good?
2: Yeah, I mean, it's just part of the, like, I think the specialness of Lane. And that's like, that is one of the areas where I think there is some similarities with Saban and the analytical ability, you know, like that is some of their overlap that those two, you know, guys have. But like there is, I think there's that ability and desire to want to push the envelope, maybe in every way. And I think it leads to creativity. And there's some great stories of like, I mean, he would sometimes be changing stuff up to the last minute. You know, usually guys are, I mean, you know, that's like
3: draw it in the dirt.
2: Yeah, like, truly. Like, he's doing that, which is like, it's fun, right? If you're so an offensive guy, you love it. Now, I don't know if Coach Saban always loved that.
4: No. Jackson Dart told us when he was at Ole Miss that there were multiple instances. One, that he called a play that they did not have. So it was something that he had from his past, and he would just bring it out. And Jackson's like, We've never run that.
3: We
4: don't have that. That's not even the thing that we know. And then on other multiple instances, they had come to the sideline and essentially invented a play.
2: It's unbelievable.
4: Just came up with a play on the sideline and said, we're going to block it like this. We're going to do this. Yeah. And he's like, and we ran it and it worked.
3: And a willingness to do it. Like
4: that. Yeah, most coaches wouldn't even try. They'd be like, we can't put that in.
3: Because coaches are scared to death of screwing it up. Like,
2: and that's where that confidence comes in. Like, he's very confident that what he's going to do works. And like that, I thought was also like, you know, I remember talking to T. Martin for this book, and he's like, sometimes as an offensive play caller, like, you doubt yourself. Like, am I really getting the look that I thought I had? And Lane does not doubt himself as a play caller. Like, he's like, I see it. I'm going for it. And, like, that mental recall, I think, is huge, too. Like, he'll be like, hey, this reminds me of 2004 USC. We did this wheel route with Reggie Bush doing this, and it's like, let's do it right now. And like you said, sometimes the player is like, we don't have that in our play sheet, but like he sees it and it almost always works, which is just like the power of his brain. And again, sometimes it drives the people around him a little crazy, but it works a lot.
3: You referenced Saban. What is that relationship like? Because there are conspiracy theorists that think that Saban was somehow behind Lane taking LSU, and I don't believe that to be true. I do think he asked Coach his thoughts, and Coach gave him his thoughts, and Lane made his own decision. But what's the relationship between Saban and Lane?
2: It seems it's gotten a lot better from when it was in Alabama, right? I mean, we know those guys didn't get along super well in Tuscaloosa. I think that's pretty well established for a lot of reasons. And I sometimes compare it to, like, you know, like Coach is obviously a little bit older now, and like sometimes it's easier to look back and laugh about the things that drove you nuts when you were going through them. And like Lane has, I mean, his nickname was Lane the Pain as a kid, you know, like he loves to stir things up. And so like, you know, as a parent, you might be like, this is kind of annoying in the moment. And now that time's passed, you'd be like, oh, that was actually pretty funny. Like so I think it's easier to appreciate all that is Lane now that you're not with him every day.
3: Yeah.
2: And I also do think there is, especially with Coach Saban, I do think there's that like pride and like, I helped this guy in some ways, right? Like his career was at a low point. He came with me. We won a national championship together. I helped get him kind of back on track. And like the way he talks about him, I think it's almost kind of lovingly in that regard now. And like, I don't know that he doesn't necessarily talk about like Kurt Cignetti that way. There's some other guys he's worked with who I don't feel like he talks as warmly about. And I think it's because he knows that he did have an impact on Lane's life in a positive way.
4: It's interesting, too, like you said, how he sees things. One of the other things that he told me multiple times when I had their games, I mean, and this would be during timeouts, sometimes during games, he would literally just walk over to me. He's like, I don't know how you work down here. I hate it down here. Because he can't see it. He wants to see the all-22 view.

0: He's like, I don't know how you do this. Can't see anything I want to see.
1: Because he's dumb.
0: He would always stand toward the back, and I usually would try to stand behind the offense, and he'd be down there, and he'd be like, how do you do this? I hate it down here.
2: Well, Hugh did it from up top as a head coach when he was at Liberty.
0: Mm-hmm.
3: Is that the famous thumbs up thing?
0: Yeah. Times he sure did. He sure did.
2: It can be done. He can go back up there.
0: I'm interested in some of the...
2: If the head coach started going from the booth, that would be hilarious.
3: Wow. I mean, it might not be the worst idea at Oxford this weekend. Just do it in the booth.
2: You know? That's a good point.
0: We still have to get there. I'm interested in some of the football conversations you have with people, just about how he designs things, the thought that goes into it. We talked a little bit about maybe changing things on the fly. What were some of the actual more hardcore football conversations you have with people who have been around him?
3: Yeah, I think some of that stuff was super cool. And just the way that he, you know, like, I think what helped him and still helps him is, like, you know, the fact that his dad was Monty Kiffin, that he, you know, his top mentor was Pete Carroll. And then you add Nick Saban, three of the great defensive minds. And, like, he's able to pick up all the things that they do and don't right. like to deal with. And I think he learns how to test. So, like, with Alabama in particular, like, he knew very well what Nick Saban's rules for the defense were, right? If this happens, you have to do this. And so he was constantly trying to test them, like, you know, whether it's guys out to the boundary, like, there were different things that he knew were going to put major stress on Nick Saban's defense. And he's just going to keep testing that over and over again, which is super effective. And so he knows the rules, I think, super well, which I think is very helpful to him. And again, it goes back to the creativity, like the constant thinking of new ideas and pushing the envelope, I think makes him very effective as a play caller. And I think he knows just how to maximize players, especially quarterbacks. I mean, that's where, you guys have probably heard the story. Is like, he's very close to his quarterbacks, maybe not as close to other players on the team, but I think he puts a lot of time and mental energy in helping them kind of see as well as he can see it in some ways. And so that's another kind of thing that's been, you know, really good for him. But it was fun talking to defensive coaches of, like, why is it so hard to deal with Lane Kiffin? And, you know, some of them, I mean, honestly, some of the stuff they were saying was even beyond me of how intricate it was. But it was interesting to deal with. And I think people will tell you, and you guys might disagree, but I think people view him as the number one offensive play caller, like, that he is the hardest to have. And there are a lot of great ones, but that the guys who have had to go up against him a bunch in the SEC,
0: right.
3: he's the one that they single out.
2: He's definitely up there. I don't know. I think it depends on the week. you ask your coach, it's like, well, this guy this week, but he does. And I do think the blind spots in some of the defenses that he's had to face, learning from those coaches, whether it's the zone pressure that you saw from SC, the match pressure that you saw from Alabama, the field boundary stuff that you saw from Alabama, couple that with what his dad did with the Tampa 2 coverage stuff. It's like, those are the carte blanche coverages and schemes that you see in college football nowadays. And he's worked very closely with all three. It's kind of amazing. It's not something I've ever really thought about, to be honest with you.
3: Yeah, he's kind of got, like, the answers to the quiz, right?
2: Yeah.
3: You know, and that's, I think, so effective. And again, I just think it's so interesting that, like, your dad is one of the all-time great defensive minds and you become an offensive guy. And, like, he just is so much more drawn to it. But I do think that kind of combination of knowing everything that your dad did and then how to try to attack it just gave him such a leg up on guys early on in his career. And then he keeps adding it. And, like, listen, he's had some, whether Kendall Briles, I think he was able to take stuff from Kendall and that kind of Art Briles style, added that to his offense, that added new wrinkles to it. Clearly, Charlie Weiss Jr. has really grown up in his role and I think is a great offensive coordinator. That adds different things to it. Like, he's got some good people around him. It's not solely Lane, but he's able to kind of pick up little things along the way that keep adding new wrinkles that make it incredibly difficult to defend against.
0: Absolutely. Can you hang out another segment?
3: Let's do it.
0: All right. 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More with John Talty More on Lane being Lane on the week of Ole Miss LSU next on Jock.
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9: 2036.
0: All right, welcome back in. McElroy and Kubelik in the morning, 9:21, Wednesday, September 16th. John Talty joining us in studio to discuss his new book that's out now, Lane Being Lane. Can get it at any bookstores?
3: Yeah.
0: Amazon?
3: Signed copies at Little Professor there right now if you want to go there in Homewood. I signed some last night. They left them in there. But yeah, Amazon, Barnes & Noble, anywhere you buy books.
0: Yeah. They have the squeezy mates too, which we always seem to leave with every single time. The kids find a way to get a squeezy mate every time we go to Little Professor, which is often. So yeah,
2: you got to get over there, read?
0: Check out the book. Yeah, we get books and we do read, but for some reason.
2: I'm saying, do you want to do a read on Little Professor?
0: No, you can.
2: I like Little Professor.
0: There you go. There's the read. We just
3: They're great
0: did
3: people.
0: It.
2: They are good people.
0: There it is.
2: And also, you know, buy local.
0: We're all for that.
2: Alabama helping Alabama folk.
0: That's what it's all about. You know what you can do a read for is Bromberg's.
2: I will, gladly. And Bromberg's the best. They've been the best for 190 years. They've been serving this community for that long. Think about that. 190 years. What a legacy. And it's incredible to think the things that you could purchase when you walk in the door are going to stand the test of time. That's the beauty. When you buy something at Bromberg's, it lasts. It's an investment. So that's why it's a little easier for me to buy something that's maybe a little bit more expensive than I'm expecting to, because I know that I'm going to pass it down to my children, and my children hopefully will pass it down to theirs. That's the beauty of Bromberg's. 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
0: So how are you viewing this weekend, John? After all the research you've done, all the different people you've talked to, obviously a lot of that was some behind the scenes of Lane leaving Ole Miss to take the LSU job.
3: Sure.
0: We've heard state representatives get involved, you know, administrators of schools get involved. What are you kind of viewing this weekend as, just in its totality?
3: Yeah, I'm actually leaving for Oxford later today, so I'll be there for days, and I'm kind of excited to see the build up from today to Saturday and what that looks like. I'm sure both of you guys have been to Oxford. Like, it's not a big place. So it's like, how does the infrastructure of this place handle all of the incoming people? Yeah. That will be, I think, fascinating. And like, no matter how much I think both Glenn Kiffin and Pete Golding have probably done the right thing by trying to tamp down the temperatures, like, it is going to be intense. We all know that there's a lot of hurt feelings still on both sides. Even today, you've got an LSU player getting sued by Ole Miss and Princewell. I mean, so like, there's stuff that's still happening even right, you know, now. And so like, that just keeps building more and more. And the fact it's a night game and it gives people a chance to be in the Grove all day, I think it's going to be unlike any environment that I've experienced. I've been to some pretty big games in Oxford. I think this will be number one, at least just what we're expecting hype-wise. And you just hope that it doesn't spin out of control. And that, of course, is why there is, I think, an increased police presence and all these other precautions, I think, to try to prevent it from being what it could be.
0: Right.
2: It's going to be crazy. There's no doubt. But then again, like, some of them hostility, what do we say in the SEC?
0: We love to hate more than we love to love.
2: 1,000%. That's what's great about it. So it's going to be perfect, and it should be a great
0: that
2: scene.
0: That will be on full display this weekend.
2: How do you think Lane would handle victory or defeat in this game?
3: I mean, victory, I think, would be one of the great crowning achievements of his career.
2: He's going to be so over the top in victory, I think. But over the top in a subtle way. Like, there will be so many shots taken that you're going to have to read between the lines.
3: Yeah, I mean, I could see the full, especially if he gets the reaction he wants. Like, if they win, I feel like we could get full gladiator. Like, are you not entertained? You know, like, I could just see him just, like, wanting to, like, get the fan. Because he loves that stuff. I think he does thrive off of it. And, like, yeah. I think, like, the fact that he still has that golf ball thrown at him at Tennessee, like, displayed in his office, like, he eats that stuff up because he knows it's a funny story and there's something to that. So sure. That, I think, will be unbelievable. Now, a loss is going to, I think, could really send him in a potential, spiral, because I do think it means so much to him. And I think that there's so much still wrapped up into it. Still, I think, a lot of hurt feelings that he wasn't allowed to coach in the playoff. That's not something that's gone away. So that would be hard for him, and especially the fact that he left that program because he didn't think they could win ultimately at the highest level. He went to LSU instead, and so for his program that was primarily built by him, former program, to beat LSU, I think that would be hard. I mean, it's just one game, it's just year one, but that would be hard for him.
0: What did you come away from having learned with the social media stuff? And that could be this break, that could be thought that goes into it, people trying to get him off of it, just anything from that perspective.
3: Well, he's still on it. I mean, he's not tweeting, but that doesn't mean he's not on it, because, right. I mean, he's seeing things, certainly. Sometimes, you know, during those hiatus, it seems like Juice Kiffin starts tweeting a lot. That's always kind of makes me laugh. It's like, oh, how'd Juice get these photos of Lane and Cookie on a boat? That's interesting how a dog can do that. So there's some of that happens. I think he tweeted his DoorDash ad, so I think he probably contractually has to do a couple of those things. But, you know, listen, I think he needed to get off social media. I think the Vanity Fair thing over the summer burned probably hotter than he expected. And that got pretty nasty on social media and in other places. And so I think at that point, and I've heard that people from Ole Miss had reached out and basically like, please stop talking about us. And so whether that was strongly encouraged or said to or what, there certainly seems like there were conversations that were had of like, maybe you should not be antagonizing another member of the SEC as much as you seem to be doing in these comments. And so I think it's probably been good for him, but like, I can't deny I miss it. You know, like there's some of those times where it's like, what would Lane be saying on Twitter this week? You know, like there were times where you couldn't wait to see what he was going to do next. So like, Twitter is probably a little bit of a sadder place that Lane's not stirring it up anymore, but for him, it's probably better that he's not.
0: Yeah.
2: What do you make of Ole Miss and their feelings towards him? Is there at any point going to come some solace with him building the program into what it's become and kind of allowing them to realize their potential as a university on the football field?
3: I think that you hear a little bit of that, but then there's usually a but that quickly follows it.
2: Right.
3: Up. It's like, yeah, we are appreciative and it was a good ride, but then he did this. And so there's still some of that. Now, like, I will tell you guys, like, talking to like former players at Tennessee and people around Tennessee, like who were very hurt when he left, now like are like, you know, they're grown men now, they're not college kids, and they're like, I get it. Like, I don't have any bad feelings. So I do think, like, you know, a decade from now, will they be able to appreciate it more? Absolutely. I think it also depends on what happens with Pete Golding and like, is it like, does it stay at the level it's at? And you can really say, wow, Lane built this thing up for us and we were able to keep it going. Like if it falls off a cliff and LSU's winning national championships, like might be a little harder to appreciate him.
2: Sure.
3: But I do think that like at least people around the university, I think appreciate what he did. I just think that it ended so badly and there were so many, you know, bridges burned essentially that it's hard to evoke that level of like, you know, and I'll just tell you, when I was working on this book, like I was, you know, trying to talk to people at Ole Miss and like, I kind of led with that angle. Like, can you guys talk about what he did? And they're like, we don't really want to touch that right now. Yeah. You know, it's like, it's a little too raw too soon. Like we don't want to be coming out and be like, yeah, Lane was amazing. Like they, it was too soon for them to want to do that. So, you know, maybe in a few years they'll get there.
0: Sure. John Talty joining us in studio now, Lane Being Lane. His book is on shelves wherever you get yours. You can order it on Amazon as well. Greg will tell you it's at Little Professor downtown Homewood. If you want to go grab it there.
2: Signed copies.
0: I want to ask you this on the other side. You're good to stick around?
3: Yeah.
0: One thing that I don't feel like, I think we know, but we haven't heard from Lane on ultimate career goals or ultimate personal goals. Like, what's the end of the road for him? As far as what he, national championship, every coach wants that. Like anything more specific you may have uncovered, heard about, talked about, because I don't think I've heard him make a lot of mentions about, hey, I want to end up here, or I want to make sure I do this, or whatever that is, be it family, coach, personal, anything. We'll ask John Talty that when we come back on the other side. 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
0: All right, we'll talk more Lane Kiffin with John Talty, author of Lane Being Lane, next right here on Jocks.
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0: All right, welcome back in. McElroy and Kubelik in the morning. John Talty, author of Lane Being Lane, joining us in studio now, Wednesday, September 18th. And John, one of the things that I asked you before we went to break that I wanted to kind of hear from you, get your thoughts on, was career goals, personal goals, like long-term stuff from Lane. I don't think we've ever really heard what he wants, what he sort of views for himself down the road, like these, I don't mean like the end of him, but like the end of the road goals, the bigger goals. Like some guys we know, like, hey, I want to be the coach here. Or like LeBron wanted to play with his son. Does he want to coach his son? Knox? Like, I don't know. Like, what are there, is there anything that you heard about, came about from the perspective of bigger down the road ultimate goals from Lane Kiffin?
3: Yeah, I think like we're seeing one of them, I think, in action right now, which is LSU, right? So I think some of it was building to, can I get back to a premier institution? And if you think to, you know, FAU, to Ole Miss, like when he was at Ole Miss, like he was up for a lot of jobs. You know, you remember Auburn, obviously, yeah. But there were others. I mean, he tried to get in the mix for Florida and Texas A&M. And I think there was a time where he was like, I don't know if I'm ever going to get one of these jobs, and that's what I really want. Well, now he has it. So, of course, it's, you were saying, I think, earlier, Cole, like, of course, every coach wants to win a national championship. I think that is absolutely something that's driving him. I think one of the broader things, at least what I can speak to from what people have told me, is I do think it is trying to become more and more like his dad, Monty. And can I become a person who was beloved the way that Monty was beloved and respected the way that Monty was respected? And I can remember there's a scene in the book where – after his dad passes away, Lane's getting all these texts from famous people like Tiger Woods and Derrick Brooks and Warren Sapp and all these people about how amazing Monty Kiffin was and how much they loved him and how much Monty Kiffin meant to them. And Lane said to turn to somebody and said, when I die, will Knox get texts like this?
0: Yeah.
3: And so I think that that's something is like a guiding light for him and something he strives for is to live a life closer to what his dad did. And, you know, his dad is a very different guy than who Lane is. And that's something that's always going to be probably hard to strive for just because of how different their personalities were. But I think that's something that is a core thing for him. And that's not necessarily quantifiable, Cole. But I think that's something that means a lot to him. And, you know, if winning a national championship helps doing that, you know, that's great. And, you know, career-wise, like, I would be very interested if it works out really well at LSU, whether he gets the NFL bug at some point. And I don't know that anything, I don't really have any inside sourcing there. That's just something that I just am personally curious about, just because if he could reach the mountaintop in college, he had that one famous Al Davis Raiders deal, which was a disaster. Like, would he want to try to go back? And in some ways, I think like his incredible offensive mind and like the way that he can help players, I think could play well in the NFL. I mean, you'd have to get rid of some of the other stuff, but I think just how he is able to help players be better and score points, I think that would work well in some of those, you know, meetings he would have to run at the NFL level.
2: And what do you think about how he's changed? I think that's one thing I'm really curious about too. And it's been documented, the sobriety, it's been documented some of the ways he's adjusted. How have you seen him change to become more like his dad? Like, in what way has he adjusted?
3: Yeah, I mean, certainly there's the obvious physical stuff where, like, you think about how he arrived at Ole Miss and where he is now. I mean, like, he looks like a different guy.
2: Yeah.
3: I mean, he's clearly really prioritized his health, and, you know, he's talked about hot yoga and all that stuff. But I think that's great. And he's doing that with a lot of, you know, his coaches and players, like, making them prioritize their, you know, physical and mental health, which I think is great. You mentioned the sobriety thing. I mean, people around Ole Miss told me he became much more clear-headed once that happened. And I think that was, you know, very helpful. You know, the other stuff, like, it can be hard to quantify. And I think it's even hard for people who know him, because you'll see this growth and then something happens and you question it. It's like, did he really change, or was he good at making me think he changed? And that other side of things that I don't like was always kind of there. And that's certainly, you know, there's some people at, you know, in Oxford and Ole Miss who obviously are very hurt by how things ended, that have kind of told me, like, I really believed in this guy. I thought I was helping him change, but he left. He said really bad things to me on the way out. And I'm kind of wondering, was that a facade or was that real? So there's always that question with Lane of how much is real, how much is kind of public imagery of what he's trying to sell. And, like, I think you want to believe it. It's a great story. But then you hear these other stories and you're like, I don't know, how much has he fully evolved? There's still some of that. Even as a 51-year-old, I think some of that immaturity and impulsiveness that, you know, sometimes gets him in a little trouble.
0: John Talty, author of Lane Being Lane, joining us in studio. How much of the Ole Miss departure, though, do you think he knew was, I guess, detrimental? Like, there's part of me that thinks in his mind, the way you just described the LSU situation, that that's how he's spinning it. And then he probably convinces himself, well, I recruited these guys. I coached these guys. Of course they want to come play for me. I could see that being real and not this, you know, peeking around the corner, you know, with a spear trying to stab everybody in Oxford in the back. And it's just like, that's how his brain sort of works. Like, describe what you took from his perspective on the departure.
3: Yeah, I mean, I think there is truth to that, and it is kind of, it's in the eye of the beholder, where I think Lane would say those things. I think Lane would also be like, this was an issue with the calendar. Like, I didn't create this situation. Like, I wanted to take a different job. I still wanted to coach the playoff. Like, the reason why it was an issue is because of the calendar of the transfer portal. Like, I've heard him make those arguments, and I think there is truth to that. But there is also, again, the flip side of Ole Miss people being like, well, you know, yes, you had some of these relationships with these players, but, like, as we're playing in the playoff, you should not be contacting them behind the scenes, trying to take them with you to LSU. You should not have coaches who are here in Oxford recruiting guys to LSU when we're trying to win a playoff game.
0: Right.
3: So that's where I think it got, like, a little weird there. But, you know, Lane, again, he's a very headstrong guy and he's very smart. So he's going to believe he is right and he can justify in his head his actions. But Ole Miss people obviously feel differently. And so, you know, I don't think Lane's mind is going to be changed. I don't think their mind's going to be changed. They feel like he did some things on the way out he shouldn't have. Lane doesn't believe that. And that's why it's like, is he going to view it differently a decade from now? Probably not.
0: Yeah.
3: I think he's felt like, I'm trying to win at LSU. I'm going to take these guys with me if I can. My loyalty is to LSU now. It's not to Ole Miss.
2: It's so crazy. What a fascinating person. And just a fascinating, I guess, character. Is that, like, the right? It's not even, I feel like that's usually taken as, like, a negative, but he's kind of a character in this melodrama that is college football now. I don't know if anyone better symbolizes just the drama surrounding college football than Lane Kiffin, whether it's the adoption of NIL early, the move, the highly criticized, scrutinized move from one place to the next. Most people view it as a lateral. He didn't, you know, things like that. It's like he is a character, and he kind of sums up where college football is the last few years, right?
3: 100%. And I think that's in part what I wanted to accomplish with this book is like you kind of tell the story of football through Lane. And like, so whether it's the early USC dynasty, you know, to Tennessee, to Bama, to where we are now and all the NIL and how he was able to capitalize on that. Like, there's just a great story of evolution of football through Lane Kiffin. And he absolutely is, I think, the person who best probably symbolizes like everything we love and are intrigued about with college football. And like what also I love is that he feels so perfect in the SEC, even though he was born in Nebraska, grew up in Minnesota, and I feel like we associated with him with Cali for a long time. But like, he feels like he taps into the SEC emotions so well, right? Like he knows, he's good at knowing what the fan base wants, right? So Ole Miss, the way he leaned into that, I think was really smart. And now at LSU, like those fans love him. And like he can lean into like people, everybody's out to get us. And like that, I feel like plays perfectly down in Louisiana.
0: Already has. Yeah, already is this week, you know, and it's like trying to put some of it on himself. It's interesting to some sort of the deflection sometimes. And then I view some of the deflection as actual invitation, but it goes back to what we talked about earlier, just how his brain operates. It's like there were two quotes yesterday that I don't think anybody would have thought anything of. One of them, the history of this series, and that the first time in 64 years, both have been in the top 10. I'm like, I 100% think that that's him saying, but LSU's been there a lot.
3: Yeah, of course.
0: We know they have. Like, but that's him just kind of poking and prodding.
3: You constantly have to read between the lines with him. And like what, and that's why, like, I think Greg, you said it earlier, there'll be some subtleness to it, but like when you know, and like there will be digs. And like, I'm sure
0: if you can subtly be over the top, we're about to see it if he wins this game.
2: Oh, there's no question.
3: And he used to call it the crowds at Ole Miss last year. You know, there'll be some, wow, like, when LSU comes to town, the crowd sure is great. Like, he'll have lines like that locked and loaded, ready to go. Like, that's just, like, he can't help himself, you know? And that's, like, the thing that we love about Lane and why we can't take our eyes off of him. Because even that line to Holly Rowe, like, you know, you could see his brain being like, I shouldn't say this, but I want to say it, and I'm going to do it. And he did it, and he'll do something like that in Oxford.
0: John, thanks for hanging out with us, man. It's been a cool conversation, fun conversation. Appreciate the books as well. We will absolutely dive into those. You can get yours wherever you get your books. Lane Being Lane, out now, just in time for it. Was this planned around this week, by the way?
3: We targeted the fall, and so when we looked like there was a window where we could hit it, it did feel like the right week to do it.
0: I'd say so. Probably not a bad idea accurate at all. Thanks for hanging out with us. We'll have you back soon.
3: Appreciate you,
0: John,
3: guys.
0: John Salty in studio, back with more Mac and Cube next.
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2: All those high prices.

0: All right, welcome back in. McElroy and Kubelik in the morning. Appreciate you guys tuning in. Great conversation there with John Talty talking Lane Kiffin. Anything kind of surprise you, took you by surprise, that conversation, G-Mac?
1: Not particularly. I know Lane so well, you know, so like nothing really surprises me with him. I'm fascinated. I cannot wait to read this book. Like, I am really looking forward to it.
0: Especially the way that John described that it starts. Like, I just might want to read the first couple pages out of the gate with what he was telling us that is and what that's going to look like and what that's going to be. So that may be one of the most intriguing parts of it. But yeah, we have time to get to it. Obviously, I don't know if I'm going to get to it here in the fall, but definitely something that I need to take a look at here soon.
1: I need I need a game where I've had both teams, and I'll get to it that week.
2: There you go.
1: I need a game where I had one team last. I had Bama last week. I'm always pretty dialed on Bama, so I feel pretty good about that. Maybe I can just front load my
0: first
1: state. Not
0: long travel for you this week either, so
1: I can't read it in the car. It'd be a tough putt.
0: You could, but everything's costing more right now. When your AC acts up in this Alabama heat, the last thing you need is somebody pushing a brand new system you didn't ask for. That's why I trust everyone with Douglas Cooling and Heating. 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If it can be fixed, they will fix it. Let's get to our bad box scores of the day. The college football, the Chicago State.
1: Oh gosh. Cubs.
2: No, they are the, Wolves. They are the Generals.
0: They're the Panthers. They just snuck past the Kentucky Christian
3: Devils.
1: Saints.
2: No, they are the,
0: no.
1: Anytime there's Christians, I say Saints.
2: They're the Warriors. Fair.
0: They're the Knights.
3: I go the other way. Cover both sides.
0: The Panthers knighted Kentucky Christian 78-7.
2: Okay.
0: Over the weekend. It was a little more competitive in the statistical categories than you might anticipate, as the first down differential was just 23-16. However, the rushing yards was 174-62.
2: Okay.
0: Now, Chicago State did put up 406 yards passing.
2: Air raid.
1: Definitely
0: they
1: air raid.
0: They did that, though, on 31 of 36 passes completed.
2: Okay.
0: Kentucky Christian went 18 of 36 with three interceptions.
1: That's fitty.
0: Not the best.
2: Okay.
0: 12 kickoffs for 486 yards, Greg.
2: Let's go. When did they score those 7 points?
1: Why do you always tell me
2: first
1: that?
2: Or second half?
1: If you said 486 on 12, 40 yards a kickoff?
0: I actually was not saying that was super impressive.
1: They got to grow.
0: But there's room
1: grow in that area.
0: They did score the 7 in the second quarter, Damian. So
2: second quarter?
0: Yes. Not what you were wanting to see there?
2: Not at all.
0: Now, Chicago State, 21, 28, 7, and 22. So they also don't have a good coach, according to Lee County media. But
1: got them.
2: No halftime adjustments.
0: Didn't make them.
1: Don't need them.
0: Some said didn't have to.
1: Don't need them.
0: Wouldn't need to. All right. Also in college football, the Youngstown State.
2: The Penguins, right?
0: They are the Penguins.
1: Yep, knew that one.
0: They are the Penguins. They took down the Dukes. Yes.
3: Yeah.
0: By a score of 70-13 over the weekend.
2: Okay.
3: Damn, Duke Kesney.
2: Kentucky woke him up.
1: Duke Kenny Kesney.
2: Kentucky woke him up. They knew they had to. Yeah, that's great for Youngstown State.
0: Your first down differential was 32-13.
2: Oh, yeah.
0: Your rushing yard differential was 196-155. However, through the air, Duquesne went 8 of 25 for 89 yards. Yeah. Youngstown, 28 of 32 for 407. So your total yardage differential was 603 to 24.
2: Let's go. Let's go.
0: Not ideal.
2: But Youngstown State, we always talk about, you make the biggest improvement from week one to week two. And they got beat up by Kentucky.
1: Youngstown State, they're not bad.
0: Here you go, Greg. 11 kickoffs for 686 yards.
1: See, that's more.
0: 8 touchbacks.
2: Let's go.
1: That's 60 per.
2: Let's go.
0: Duquesne was 3 of 14 on third down.
2: It's not where you want to be?
0: No, that's not where you're trying to live right now. But either way, your total yardage was 603 to 249. Your passing differential, 407 to 89. Duquesne had 14 flags for 113 yards in the game.
2: Well, they didn't help themselves.
0: Yeah, I'm not sure that would have ultimately. It's 70 to 13. That's going to make a huge difference, yeah, but you definitely are working against yourself there a little bit. Yeah.
2: They couldn't get out their own way.
0: Could not get out of their own way. Also over the weekend, the Houston
2: Cougars
0: took down the Southern
2: Jaguars.
0: By a score of 77-6. 28 in the first, 21 in the second for Houston.
2: Willie Fritz.
0: Not a good coach because they scored 21-7 in the third and fourth quarters. So
3: Southern won halftime, though.
0: Your passing yardage differential was just 203 to 127. However, rushing was a little bit of a different story. Houston ran the ball 45 times for 388 yards, 6 rushing touchdowns.
2: Okay.
0: Scored by 6 different players. 6 different players scored a rushing touchdown in the game.
1: That's not that many.
0: 4 different players caught a touchdown pass.
1: Not a lot.
3: Even less.
2: Now you see where coaching comes in.
1: Am I supposed to be impressed?
2: Now you see where coaching comes in.
1: I don't care about distribution charts.
0: Southern ran the ball 22 times for minus 6 yards.
1: That'll do it.
2: It's tough.
0: If you want to take the sacks out of it, they ran the ball 20 times for 14 yards.
3: That's what got them sacked. That's what got them.
0: Houston had the ball for 38 minutes and 18 seconds.
2: Figure.
0: Southern was one of 13 on third.
1: Here's the problem. It does have a bit of an impact on your overall rankings when you have a dominant performance like that. So, question, is Houston's run defense good?
0: It was in this game.
1: Confirm. In a silo, yes.
0: A resounding yes. Yeah. We're going to let it be in that game. Those are your bad box scores of the day. We'll have more for you tomorrow. Wim Sanderson, Brooke Fletcher joining the show tomorrow as well. 3-Man Front coming at you next right here on Jocks.
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12: 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Pat Smith. Conrad Van Order. This is Three Man Front on Jocks.
13: It is 10 o'clock. Welcome, man. It's Three Man Front on Jocks. Pat Landrum, Conrad with you until 2 o'clock. A very busy program on tap for you. We'll talk to Brian Edwards, Vegas Insider, coming up at the bottom of the hour. Chris Stewart, the voice of the Alabama Crimson Tide. Trey Wallace from OutKick. And many more guests to come in the next 4 hours. So thanks for tuning us in. Hopefully you're watching us on YouTube. If not, you can always hit that subscribe button. 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Your Braves get a big win last night in Chicago. How about that?
2: Yeah,
13: come from behind. The long ball was your friend last evening.
2: The long ball was our friend last evening. That's the frustration with the Braves, but it's also kind of the silver lining when you look ahead to the playoffs. It is a team that certainly has the bats in the lineup. But Pat, I mean, there's so many times this year where, and I know I'm complaining. We're in first place, but
13: and you picked up a game.
2: Yeah,
13: in the standings. That's the most important aspect.
2: Yeah, I'm not sure what's going on with the Phillies. Phillies need to be careful, right? Don't they? They have the Diamondbacks nipping at their heels.
13: Well, not to mention the fact that Phillies, the Padres have won, what, 8 in a row?
2: Yeah.
13: Something like that.
2: Yeah, that's who the Braves will catch, a scorching hot Padres team for that first series.
13: Yeah, actually, the Padres lost last night.
2: Oh,
13: but,
2: good.
13: But they had won 8 in a row. They are 8-2 in their last 10 games. So, yeah, and it's quickly coming to a close. I was watching the Braves last night, and they were talking about the temperatures there in Chicago, which obviously that was a nice little respite from what we're experiencing here in the Deep South. And before you know it, it will be fall baseball.
2: I know you don't. I know you don't like the franchise, and I appreciate the rivalry with your Cardinals. But watching a game there at night, that's a picturesque scene, Wrigley Field at night, and hard to believe that we were actually alive for the first game that we saw. Wrigley Field lit up.
13: Yeah, when it was, yeah, it's crazy.
2: Yeah, good win for the Braves last night.
13: No, it really was. And so the Braves and the Cubs will continue that series. A little bit of news this morning as ESPN was reporting, not that the rivalry needed any more drama, but apparently the LSU-Ole Miss rivalry took another dramatic turn yesterday as Tigers star defensive end, former Ole Miss Rebel, Prince Will Umanmielen,
2: strong.
13: He gets served papers in the LSU parking lot by Ole Miss. The timing of the gesture will stoke the flames, no question, between these two teams. Now you're trying to get a player potentially to go to court. So,
3: okay. I know that this would probably not be possible. I mean, you could have done it at midfield on Saturday, right?
2: No.
3: Pre-coin toss? Just make a spectacle of the whole thing? Oh, that'd be great.
2: No. How about this? Have Mississippi State Trooper block pathway of bus.
3: I like it.
13: You know, it was interesting.
3: I'm asking you, off the bus. You're going to have to come off the bus, son. Got some paper for you.
13: Umanmielen, he did an interview with Matt Moscona, and he was talking about Trinidad Chambliss. And I'm not really sure when it was obviously the interview was conducted in the football offices there at LSU. So I was curious if that might have happened before or after Umon Mielen was handed a piece of paper saying, are you Mr. Umon Mielen? I am. This is for you.
14: Hey, guys, let me get your attention real quick.
13: You have officially.
14: Hey, you didn't want to go beat their butts. He just got served.
13: Sources told ESPN that he was served with court papers in the parking lot outside LSU's football facility. LSU's officials were generally aware that Ole Miss was probably going to serve papers to him this week, but the timing of the actual gesture certainly stands out, and I'm sure the LSU people really happy about that. Now, according to court records in Lafayette County, Oxford, Mississippi, Umon Mielen was served with the plaintiff's first set of requests for production of documents and requests for admission on Tuesday. Umon Mielen and LSU defensive lineman Devin Harper, also a former Rebel. Rebels are seeking about $1 million in penalties. Now, most people say they're not actually looking for the cash. What they're looking for is they want LSU to have to account for that $900,000 plus on their revenue sharing cap. That's what they want.
14: Okay.
13: So it's not so much that, hey, we want you to write me a check. It's the fact that they want that to whatever.
14: They want that off their balance sheet.
13: Correct. They want that to penalize LSU's balance sheet.
14: Right.
13: So
14: understandable.
13: But it was just the timing, which was very interesting to say the very
14: least. I think it's well played. At this point, who cares?
13: So, remember yesterday we were telling you that apparently the Mounted Police of Mobile are coming to Oxford. There was a story that came out that New Orleans was going to be offering up, I think, 4 Mounted Police. And the New Orleans Police sent out a statement yesterday afternoon and said they will not be sending anybody to Oxford, Mississippi.
14: Oh.
13: So I guess it's just Mobile. Apparently they have 6 Mounted Police, like on a normal game day in Oxford, and they will have 19 to 20. It's almost tripling the amount of Mounted Police there in Oxford.
14: You know what that is? That's a lot of. Does anybody walk behind the horses like they do at the circus?
13: I don't know.
14: Not with the horses, but the other animals. Typically. That could be fun for one. Some college-age kid. Like Conrad, that's not wearing shoes. Been drinking since 6 a.m.
3: I'm not trying to walk behind a horse ever.
14: And then you go, no, that's a good idea for several reasons.
3: multiple.
13: Yeah, I mean, you just get a lot of fraternity pledges.
14: You just step into a
3: warm. Oh, that would be good, actually.
13: Fraternity pledges. Y'all are in charge of picking up the, you know what, behind the Mounted Police.
3: See, the only concern is that you would have people attempting to salvage the leftovers and take them into the stadium.
14: You're giving ideas now.
13: Put them in Ziplocs and throw them on the field.
14: Now you're giving ideas.
3: Perhaps.
14: Yeah, and you put one of the little other things inside of it.
3: Yes. Maybe hollow one out, stick that inside of
14: it. Yeah.
3: There we go.
14: So then when it, you got a surprise inside. We are giving them way too many ideas, Conrad.
3: These are free. They're free.
14: Mm. Somebody's going to have to pay if they do it there in the stadium.
3: I wouldn't recommend you do it.
13: I'm sure Lane's locked in this week. I'm sure he's a film hawk. I'm sure he is knows Pete Golding and that defense. He knows how to pick it apart.
14: Yeah, Lane drew up this game plan a while back.
13: Mm-hmm.
14: Probably when he was still in the Ole Miss office.
13: when the FBI was looking just for all the bugs.
3: Did you not see Lane almost taking the week off like, I know that team like the back of my hand. I'm good.
13: Yeah. I got this. I'm the

0: En garde!
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2: Lozenges and ice cream.
3: Yes. Yes.
4: All right, it's going to be a lot of fun. We're going to talk to Trey Wallace coming up at 12:30. He will be there. I am interested to ask him, did you guys see what the hotel rates are? Did you see this in Oxford?
3: What's the university in? What is that going for?
4: I can tell you what the La Quinta is going for.
3: Okay.
4: The La Quinta, you want to take a guess?
2: Is this one night, or are we doing like a two-night minimum thing?
4: Yeah. Well, I'm sure it's a two-night minimum.
3: Is this like a night. La Quinta with conference center?
4: I don't know. I just have the La Quinta in Oxford, Mississippi, whatever that is.
2: I'm going to go...
3: 3:30 a night.
4: 3:30?
2: Yeah. Ooh, I'm going... Because I just know what it gets to in Tuscaloosa on like a regular game.
4: It gets crazy in Tuscaloosa, does it not? Crazy,
2: even for just regular games.
4: Like the Florida State game this week.
2: It'll probably be crazy, yeah. I'm going 750.
3: What?
4: 750?
2: Yeah.
4: Okay. The La Quinta in Oxford, Mississippi will cost you $1,735 a night.
2: That was close.
4: Now,
2: it's crazy.
4: Now, there's another hotel there called The Graduate. I'm not familiar with that hotel. I assume that it's a pretty nice place. It will run you $3,984 a night.
2: Okay.
3: Wait, how much?
4: $3,984 a night for you to enjoy.
3: Does that include staff?
4: I don't know what it includes. I'm just giving you the price.
3: Does that include... John Grisham,
4: reading you a book as you go to bed.
3: Yeah, manuscripts that have never made it to the bookshelf.
4: Not to mention the fact, I'm sure the Airbnbs around that part of the world are making a killing, kind of like the great people over in Augusta, Georgia, make every year.
3: Okay, it's the Inn. Is that what it's called?
4: The Graduate.
3: No, it's but I was looking at the Inn. That's where I would typically stay when I had to go over there for work, and I was just seeing how much book your stay.
2: Okay, so you said 3,900 per night?
4: 3,984. That was the price as of yesterday.
2: Okay, so I don't know why this is just always the one that I default to when I think of like nice hotels. You could stay three nights at the Atlantis Hotel in the Bahamas for $3,300 right now.
4: That is amazing.
3: Well, it doesn't even give me a rate because it's
4: booked.
3: Yeah, it's forget it.
4: Yeah.
3: But I will tell you that it jumps from $119 to $409 as you get closer to the game weekends.
4: Mm-hmm.
3: So during the week. So I can only imagine what it would be on Saturday.
4: Yeah, I've had some people tell me that Tuscaloosa, those game weekends in T-Town are pretty outrageous too.
2: Yeah, yes, okay. So if you want to stay at the Indigo, it's pretty nice in Tuscaloosa.
4: Uh-huh. It is.
2: This weekend, this Saturday, $859 a night.
3: Okay.
2: So just think of what that'll cost 3 weeks from now for the Georgia game.
3: Now, this is kind of moving me to going ahead and paying for that room at the Omni for the Braves weekend.
4: Yeah, I was going to ask you, what is the going rate during baseball season they're at home?
3: $1,000. Around there. It just depends on the series, but usually $1,000. Now, that's the really good.
2: That's giving you where you can go on the balcony and watch the game?
3: Yeah, if those are available. And you have butler service that's available.
4: So FSU Dave texted in, and he actually sent us a link to the La Quinta Inn and Suites there in Oxford. It's a 3-star hotel. Looks like two queen beds, 385 square feet. Looks like a nice place.
3: Yeah.
4: Looks like all the rooms are around 380, 400 square feet, something like that.
2: 1700.
3: Where do you think all the LSU fans are staying? Do you think they're driving up, or do you think they're staying somewhere in the outskirts of Louisiana making the drive that morning?
4: Well, I think most people, when you go to a game in Oxford, you know, the first thing that you try to do, I mean, the biggest place you know, go stay in Tupelo. Hit a

0: Cena.
1: But mainly probably I would think Memphis, and they drive down from Memphis.
0: Okay.
1: Hour or so drive. So I think that's probably where they would stay.
0: I was thinking one of the casino resorts that has the golf courses, and you got options over there. I didn't know where the out of town.
1: You know, a lot of the casinos south of Memphis have closed.
0: Yeah.
1: And it's too far away from Philadelphia and everything else.
0: Now, I know that visiting teams would stay in Olive Branch.
1: Yeah, which is right outside Memphis.
0: The Olive Branch Whispering Oaks Conference Center used to stay there. We do the Dizzy Dean World Series.
1: Mm-hmm. Yep.
2: Oh, you could stay at the Hyatt in Memphis this weekend for, let's see. Oh, that's not bad. $200 a night. Drive an hour the next morning.
0: The Hyatt?
2: Hyatt
0: in Memphis. Do you know exactly where that is in Memphis?
2: Your guess is as good as mine.
0: You might want to map.
1: Yeah, just text Brett Noiseworthy and ask him if that's a good area or not.
2: Germantown?
0: Hey, I know that there.
1: Germantown's nice.
0: I know that there are really good parts of Memphis, but it is one of those cities. My head's going to be on a swivel. It's going to be on a swivel. I saw too many of those first 48s.
2: It's the only town I've ever been to where I've seen a personalized OnlyFans billboard.
1: Oh yeah, I remember you telling us that because you were on your way to Oklahoma.
2: We went to Oklahoma for the football game.
0: You almost wrecked trying to get that number.
2: It wasn't very appealing.
1: Oh. So I will be interested to see where Trey is staying. And how far in advance did he have to book his room to be there?
0: I bet Trey's staying at the Holiday Inn Express.
1: Think so?
0: Mm-hmm. That's my guess, is he's at the Holiday Inn. And they booked it weeks out. That's a nice Holiday Inn.
2: Good breakfast buffet, probably.
0: Yeah.
2: Yeah.
1: Well, you also have to keep in mind that you have the entire ESPN game day crew that will have to put up somewhere.
2: They don't stay on the bus?
1: They do not.
2: Oh.
0: That's urban legend. They did away with that after year one and some of the things. Pat'll tell you the stories. Pat's been on that bus.
1: I have been on that bus.
0: Yeah.
1: It's going to be in my book.
0: Yeah. There's some stairs.
1: Some of the conversations.
0: Yeah. Remember the diva talent that was not happy?
1: No, she was not. She was not happy at all because.
0: By the way, it's not Laura Rutledge.
1: No, it's not. And it's not Holly Rowe either.
0: Nope. Before you start guessing or emailing.
1: Yeah. No, it was a very, very famous talent for ESPN. She was always upset with her lack of television airtime, and she was always very outspoken on the bus with me.
0: You were a good friend, and you just listened.
1: I did. I just sat there, and then I would listen to her get on the phone and talk to other people about it.
0: Hmm.
1: She's no longer there at ESPN, so.
0: Can't wait for the book.
1: Oh, it's going to be great. 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
0: 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Brian Edwards, our Vegas insider at 10:30, who he likes his college football and NFL weekend, much more as well. Three-man front, the Hump Day Edition, right here on Jocks.
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0: 1022, three man front.
1: What?
0: Who's got it? Hot potato.
2: Go.
0: What were we listening to? What was that?
1: That's Pitbull.
0: Pitbull.
1: Hotel room service.
0: All right.
1: I thought that's what Pat's face was about.
2: 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That's all.
0: No, wasn't arguing. 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
2: So the Protect College Sports Act yesterday received 60 votes needed to proceed the bill to the Senate floor for consideration. Where amendments remain possible, a final vote may come next week, and then it must get through the House of Representatives. But this is the closest we have ever come to passing a comprehensive federal legislation for college sports. 74 people voted for it. There were 24 no's. Two absent folks did not show up. They did not vote, but according to Ted Cruz, those two that were absent would have voted for it. So he's actually saying that there were 76 people for it, but technically the congressional record will show 74 people voted for it, 24 no's, two absent. Now, meanwhile, Senator Cruz gave an impromptu little presser yesterday. And he says, when the Senate passes the bill in the final vote, I believe the House will take it up and pass it. I fully expect that this will be signed into law before Election Day. That's pretty bold. Remember, Cruz has been very outspoken from day one. We're going to get this thing passed. Originally, he said it was going to be in place before the start of the college football season.
0: Yeah, we got the votes.
2: Yeah, well, that didn't happen before the football season. Here we are.
0: We got the votes.
2: So now he's claiming that it's going to be done before Election Day. Well, an interesting thing happened because Speaker Mike Johnson, who controls the United States House of Representatives, he said that the Protect College Sports Act would likely be taken up by the House after the midterm elections and not before. So a little bit of messaging. I guess they need to get on the same page, perhaps.
0: Yeah.
2: Now, there's still three potential roadblocks for the Protect College Sports Act. The first one, and this is a big one, the bill's anti-conference realignment provision. Now, if you remember back in August, a number of ACC schools and some of the senators from those states, they were not too pleased about this because under the provisions that they did not change in the Protect College Sports Act, that basically lays out that any Power Four school, if you want to move conferences, you have got to wait 5 years before you can move. ACC schools, not very happy with that. If you remember back, Senator Ashley Moody, a Republican from the state of Florida, she proposed an amendment last month that creates an exception to the bill's anti-expansion and realignment rules. It would give the schools, remember, a 180-day window. So Florida State said, hey, you know what? We want to go to the Big Ten or we want to go to the SEC. Once this becomes law, they would have 180 days to move to another conference and they would not be penalized by having to wait 5 years. That's based on her proposal. That was Senator Ashley Moody from Florida. There's another problem. It's proposed amendments to the bill because now that they went through cloture yesterday, so now what's going to end up happening is that it's going to come up for more debate and you will have an opportunity for people on the Senate floor to add amendments to it. And then once you add the amendments, how much is that going to chisel away from your, you know, 74 people that voted for it yesterday?
0: Right.
2: And the final one is the one that we just mentioned about Mike Johnson, the Speaker of the House. Will this, once it gets to the House of Representatives, ever see the floor and ever get to a vote? because we already know that there are certain caucuses in the House of Representatives that are vehemently opposed to this bill. So it's going to be a lot of work to try to make that happen. So
0: Mike Johnson, by the way, LSU grad.
2: Yes.
0: And I like Mike Johnson.
2: And Steve Scalise, who is right-hand guy to Mike Johnson, also from the state of Louisiana, LSU guy. So
0: yeah.
2: So we'll see what happens. Meanwhile, Senator Maria Cantwell yesterday, she released a 13-page report on the actual true finances in college sports, which it was a very interesting read if you like numbers. But the thing that really jumped out to me by reading her study, it says, according to a July 2026 Government Accountability Office report, 94% of all Division I athletics programs now spend more than they generate. So according to this report, only 6% or of all Division I athletic programs are operating in the black. Everybody else is carrying a deficit.
0: Well, welcome to the real world. Sorry. Hey, everybody can't be Liberty.
2: No, they can't.
1: And this isn't a situation where it's like we take Rutgers $500 million and that makes up 30% of it. They're just one small part of that.
2: Correct.
0: Because nobody's figured out how to do it. And I think a lot of schools are looking at it like, well, let's not worry about 5 years from now. Let's think more in terms of 5 months from now.
1: Well, remember a couple of years ago, right? It was, and I don't know what their finances were in the last year or two, but maybe it was 3 years ago, LSU, they won the women's basketball championship. They'd had a pretty good football season, and they were one of the schools that was operating at a deficit. And that's LSU. Like, you would think they would be.
2: Yeah, the women's basketball team won a national championship, but I think they were either, I mean, it's relative. It was like $2.5-3 million, but it was in the hole.
0: Yeah.
1: Yeah, and they were the best team in the country.
0: I would like to see a high-profile women's basketball program, because I told you what that AD told me about the average power for a women's program, basketball program, loses, and I forgot the number, but that number would fund every other women's sport.
2: Mm-hmm. Yep.
1: I mean, what, UConn, South Carolina, maybe?
0: Maybe. But maybe. Yeah, but you also got to, no, I think South Carolina was running at a deficit.
2: Probably.
0: You think about how big that program is and how much they're paying not only Dawn Staley, but staff and all the other things. Sure. That
2: recruiting trips.
0: Yeah.
2: She also pointed out in this report that since 2023, colleges have eliminated more than 100 women's and Olympic sports programs. So when you put out a report that shows that 94% of all athletic programs in the United States at the Division I level are operating in the red, and that you have eliminated in the last couple of years 100 women's and Olympic sports programs, I think that's why you see a lot of bipartisan support for this, because somehow this needs to be reined in. Because, I mean, 94% of all athletic departments operating in the red, it will
0: come
2: crashing
0: down. That's not
2: going to
0: be good
2: down.
0: For anybody.
2: No, it's going to come crashing
0: down. And what it's going to do is it's going to roll downhill to weed the voters.
2: Mm-hmm. Yeah, there's no doubt. Coming up next on Three Man Front, we will talk to our Vegas insider, Brian Edwards. I'm sure he has got some great plays that he will recommend for this weekend. This is Three Man Front on Jocks.
3: It's J.M. 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

0: to talk to Brian Edwards, Vegas Insider, coming up momentarily. A couple of other items that have just hit just a few moments ago, and this is a huge story. The Miami Herald is reporting that the University of Miami, they are dropping Adidas for Nike. This is one of the largest apparel deals in the history of college sports, according to the Miami Herald. This is supposed to be a 10-year, $200 million deal between Nike and the University of Miami. They have been an Adidas school for quite some time, but the Miami Herald is reporting that Miami and Nike have agreed to a massive 10-year, $200 million deal. The Hurricanes are now dropping Adidas for one of the largest apparel deals in the history of college sports, according to the Miami Herald. Also, according to our friend Trey Wallace, apparently the United States House of Representatives have canceled their votes for tomorrow, which may be signaling that the House of Representatives will be in recess until after midterms. And if that happens, the Protect College Sports Act, as Ted Cruz predicted yesterday, would not be voted on or passed before midterms.
1: I would go insane if I worked in D.C.
0: Yeah. So anyway, just those two items of note just literally popped up within the last 30 seconds. So let's go to the Higginbotham Hotline. Joining us now, Vegas Insider, MajorWager.com. Brian Edwards joins us here on Three Man Front. How about that? Miami dropping Adidas for Nike. Huge deal.
2: I guess Nike forgot that South Florida, or Southeast Florida, is the armpit of America.
0: What? Why would you say that? They're Floridians about? Like you are.
1: What are you talking about?
2: I lived in Fort Lauderdale for 3 years.
1: Well,
2: I know. It's the armpit of America.
1: It's a great place if you're vacationing and you stay there for like a night in a nice part of the city.
0: If you stay there a night, is that what you said?
1: Yeah. We got a great Cuban sandwich, watched some older Cuban gentlemen playing dominoes. It was Hollywood scene.
0: Now, I'm interested because I stayed a whole week in Fort Lauderdale, and I enjoyed Fort Lauderdale. What I mean?
2: Well, I'm sure you were about to play for a natty, and you were hanging out with Bama folks, right?
0: I was hanging out with Notre Dame folks.
1: Yeah, but he was hanging out.
2: That week? Of course you had fun. Yeah, of course you had
0: fun. It was great listening to Notre Dame people run their mouth.
1: So what's so crappy about Fort Lauderdale? Just give it to us.
0: I did not have a problem with Fort Lauderdale.
2: Let's get into it off the air. I got a lot of games.
1: Okay.
0: All right. Hey, let's get right to it.
1: Yes, sir.
0: All right. Do you want to start with the butt whipping that Alabama is going to give to Florida State first? Is that where you want to go first?
2: Sure.
0: Okay.
2: Sure.
0: All right.
2: Sure. I mean, first off, I think you're good on anything and everything, Bama. I mean, the first quarter is a small sample size, so if you get some penalties or turnover, maybe the first quarter doesn't happen. So maybe be careful if you do the first quarter, which is -5.5. But I think you definitely do Bama in the first half, -10.5. I think you do Bama for the game. I would say that my favorites are Bama's team total over 34.5 and probably 10.5 in the first half, but I'll have a little bit on the game as well. And Keylon, who did not come for me on the rushing yards prop last week, obviously he was in the negative, but so we saw he was 29.5 against ECU on his rushing yards prop, flew over early and often. Then it was 48.5 when we talked last week, but it went up to 54.5. I still took it. Obviously, I lost. But now because he had negative rushing yards, it's gone from 54.5 down to 30.5. So let's buy low on Keylon's rushing yards over 30.5. But I really think you're probably in good shape if you bet Bama any way you want. But probably the team total over 34.5 is probably my favorite.
1: Hey, another team total, and I like this team to win outright. But Mississippi State at South Carolina, you like State in the team total?
2: Yeah, I do. Now, we don't know about Dylan Stewart yet, I don't think, or at least I haven't looked in the last 24 hours. But obviously, Dylan Stewart going to be a first-round pick, and South Carolina edge rusher hasn't played yet this year. That's a pretty big deal. But even if he does play, I love Mississippi State's team total over 27.5. obviously, Camario has been incredible 7 touchdown passes without an interception, 581 passing yards, 145 rushing yards, 7.6 yards per carry. Anthony Evans looks like one of the best receivers in the SEC, 14 catches, 239 yards, and 2 touchdowns. Fluff Bothwell, averaging 6.1 yards per carry. I think Mississippi State, you know, easily gets into the 30s. Mississippi State team total over 27.5.
0: All right, let's talk about, before we get to the Auburn-Florida game, I want to touch on the LSU-Ole Miss game.
2: Florida-Auburn game.
0: What did I say?
2: Auburn-Florida.
0: Oh.
1: Stop it.
0: Oh, whatever.
1: That's technically Florida at Auburn.
0: Yes.
2: Carry on, Pat. My apologies for the interruption.
1: you Florida fans.
0: Man, just because he won 2 games against like Sisters of the Poor, he thinks they're like, going to win FAU. The college football playoff.
2: Who was Billy Bob era is over, gentlemen. Billy Bob era is over.
0: Okay. Ole Miss, +3, +3.5, depending on where you're looking at it, against LSU. This is a huge one for both the psychological outcome for Lane Kiffin moving forward.
1: How many game stoppages? Fandom. How many game stoppages do we get?
0: Do you have an over-under on that?
2: Ooh. I mean, if I was the bookie, it's got to be 4.5 or 5, right?
0: That's a good one. What
2: qualifies as a game stoppage? Like, you know, like a minute and a half of clearing stuff off the field?
0: Yeah.
1: We've had another one of these students with the blonde wig now running onto the field and stadium personnel.
2: Yeah,
1: putting the student with the other 73 that are there under the stadium.
2: I hope everything goes safely.
1: I do too, man.
2: But it's going to be a very, very hostile environment. Look, I like Ole Miss here, guys. I just, by the way, how awful did LSU look in the first half last week?
0: Oh, halfway through the third quarter, they were only up 13-7, and your star quarterback throws 3 interceptions.
1: Hammered Tiger droppings.
0: Including a 100-yard pick 6 against Louisiana Tech. Yeah, that's not good. Yep.
2: No, not at all.
0: They were looking ahead, Brian. This is the best team in college football.
2: I get them 6th in my power rankings. But I just got to go Ole Miss here. We're getting points. We're at home. We got the better quarterback. And after Levitt throws those 3 picks last week, there's no debating who's got the better quarterback. And I think all the emotional stuff is advantage Ole Miss. I got to go Ole Miss. I think they win a thriller outright in a very close game. I think Carnero, I think it's how you pronounce the kicker's name. I think he kicks a late one to win a thriller at Ole Miss.
0: Okay.
1: Very good. Also in the SEC team total, if you've not already covered this, you've got Georgia taking on Arkansas.
2: Yeah, Georgia team total over 39.5. I just cannot fathom how they don't get to at least 40. I'm thinking probably 50. I mean, it is on the road and all, but that's why I don't want to like lay the big number and, you know, maybe risk some backdoor shenanigans late. I just think Georgia, I mean, haven't they gotten to 40 like way before halftime the first 2 weeks? I know they haven't played anybody yet, but I don't know that Arkansas is a whole lot, you know? So
1: there's one thing to keep your eye open for. It's Pat. It's always late night backdoor shenanigans.
2: Yes. And Miss Lisa in Arkansas.
0: Okay.
2: Y'all know what I'm talking about, right? Y'all caught her.
0: Yeah, we're aware of that.
2: Y'all catch her on the Mattingly show earlier. Y'all know what I'm talking about,
0: yes.
2: Right?
0: Yes. She was mad. She's not a very happy, not a happy fan. Not a lot of people are happy in Arkansas. Ready for Calipari to get those basketballs
2: to all 8
0: out.
2: I couldn't listen to all 8 minutes ever, but I listened to 3 or 4, and it was pure comedy.
0: Very much so. Okay, let's go to the game. Florida, Auburn, Jordan-Hare Stadium. The Gators, is this right? 2.5-point favorite right now? Is that right?
2: Fellas, you guys know much better than I that any Saturday night on the Plains, you can have all kind of crazy Jordan-Hare nonsense where Auburn gets really fortunate. And that might happen. But I think 8 or 9 times out of 10, the Gators are going to walk out of there victorious. Give me the Gators -2.5. Give me Dallas Wilson anytime touchdown prop +210. And give me Dallas Wilson over 54.5 receiving yards. You know I wanted to go Jaden Baugh over rushing yards, but they've got that number. Guess how high they got that number.
0: They have it above 140?
2: No, but 111.5 against the DJ Durkin defense is pretty high.
0: No, that's high, but I mean, he's rushed for what? Almost 400 yards?
2: In two games?
0: Something like that?
2: Something like that. And he hadn't played an entire game, and he will play an entire game here. But I don't know. I'm going to shy away from that one. I just like the Gators. I think Dallas Wilson's definitely going to have an 80 to 90 yard game. And I think he gets in the end zone, and plus 210 seems like a really nice price. And I like the Gators. And do we have time for what hour we're going on?
3: Waiting for the snap. The spot.
0: Hold on. What is that?
3: Plenty long. Kick is good. It's good. Etheridge. At a minute 21 in the ball game, has kicked it too. And Auburn breaks out on top 38-35.
0: All right. Wow.
1: Mm.
0: What was that one?
1: Yeah. That was 1990.
4: Sorry, glitch in the system, Brian.
1: Yeah.
2: I was thinking that was Damon Duvall in 2001.
1: No, that was another time they broke your heart. That was a different time. No, that was the old ball coach. That was 93.
2: No, that was
1: 01. Best team on radio.
2: No, 93 is when we were up 10-0. We had first and goal, and they got the 102-yard pick six.
1: Calvin Jackson. He broke your little heart.
2: I forgot his name. So they were on probation. I was a sophomore in college, but they set up this huge screen for us at the Swamp to come watch the game because, you know, couldn't be on any TV.
1: Mm-hmm.
2: And we went to the Swamp. There was probably 30,000 of us. It started raining.
0: Well, it was just like the Iron Bowl that year. I went to Tuscaloosa. I was actually doing a scoreboard show that afternoon. And me and my partner, Bob Lockamy, we actually drove to Bryant-Denny Stadium. And because there was no TV from the Iron Bowl. And, of course, watched it there right at Bryant-Denny Stadium, just like you watched Florida against Auburn that year. And Auburn pulled out the big victory with Nix to Sanders.
1: Yep.
0: After Stan White.
2: Oh, that was 94.
1: Yeah. 94 in the Swamp.
2: It was October 15th of 94.
1: Yep.
0: Yeah, 93 was, though, when it was in Birmingham.
1: I was in school the year that Grossman and number one rolled in on that Thursday night with that swirling win, and Auburn beat them.
0: Yep.
2: That wasn't a Thursday. It was a Saturday. Check your stuff. Check it.
1: Well, that was a Thursday night?
2: Because we haven't played. Wait, did we play on a Thursday night? We when Shane Matthews threw five interceptions in 92 and we lost 30-6 at Mississippi State, Jeremy Foley decided we're not playing on Thursdays anymore.
1: I'm pretty sure this was a Thursday.
2: Well, we'll have to check that. Talking about 01, the win game?
1: Yeah.
2: No, Saturday.
1: It was?
2: But we can bet $2 on it.
1: No. No. I was just in school, but probably sleep deprived and inebriated, so.
2: Do I have time for this? I don't have to give an analysis, but I can throw out two NFLs if you want.
0: Absolutely. Please do.
2: Let's go Giants plus 7 at the Rams.
1: Mm.
2: And that's Monday night, by the way.
0: Yep.
2: And I don't care what Jackson Dart's rushing yards prop is. Take it over. I don't think it's out yet, but it was 28.5, I think, last week. And he went well over. I'm trying to think. And Lamar Jackson's anytime touchdown prop was plus 225 last week, and I only put a little bit on it. Anytime Lamar Jackson's like plus 200 something anytime touchdown, I'm good with that. A little early in the week for NFL. I don't have a ton yet.
0: What about Broncos and the Jags?
2: Oh yeah. Now, thank you for reminding me. Yes, Broncos in bounce back mode. Minus 2.5 at home. I mean, they're basically saying the Jags are a higher power rated team than the Broncos. And look, I know the Broncos looked like butt the other night, but I think they bounced back at home against the Jags.
0: That is Brian Edwards. You can follow his work, Vegas Insider, also majorwager.com. Brian, have a great weekend. Look forward to catching up with you again next Wednesday.
2: Hey, y'all better mess FSU up with. Appreciate you guys.
0: Appreciate it very much. That is Brian Edwards joining us on the Higginbotham Hotline. 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We will continue on this Thursday. It's Wednesday. Sorry. Always a day. After seeing Don Don for 4 hours on Tuesday, it takes a lot out of me. So literally, I think it's Thursday.
1: That's understandable.
0: Okay. So I apologize. It's Wednesday. This is the Wednesday edition. This is not taped. We are live, 1048 a.m. Central Standard Time on this Wednesday on Jocks.
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0: 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Brian Edwards, DoxFM.com, the three-man front podcast. 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
1: So what is your opinion of Joe Buck as an announcer?
0: Like Joe? Joe Buck's fine.
1: Yeah. I remember Joe Buck when Joe was coming out of college. And his dad, Jack Buck.
0: Loved Jack Buck.
1: Who was a longtime announcer for the St. Louis Cardinals. Basically had his son come up and threw him on the air to do play-by-play for the Cardinals back in the day. So I have been a Joe Buck fan for a very long time. I think Joe does an outstanding job. Well, it's just been announced this morning because his contract, and I believe Aikman's contract as well, is up at the end of this year. And there's a report coming out just a few moments ago that Joe Buck has signed a 6-year contract extension worth $18 million a year to stay at ESPN.
0: That's good.
1: So he will continue to be the anchor of Monday Night Football, and I would assume Troy Aikman will get a deal done as well. So
2: Pat, you forgot he's doing the ESPN Jeopardy now.
1: I don't watch that, but I believe you
0: if you
1: tell me that.
2: Isn't that what it's called?
0: What?
2: Yeah.
0: I don't have room for it. Nope. ESPN Jeopardy?
2: ESPN Jeopardy. It started like a month ago. Yeah.
1: So Buck spent 28 years at Fox before he came over to ESPN.
0: Boy, his dad.
1: Woo!
0: Calling a baseball game in the fall.
1: Oh! You know where Jack Buck went to college? His dad.
0: Ole Miss. No, I'm just kidding. I don't know.
1: The Ohio State University. It's Buckeye.
0: I would rather you told me Ole Miss.
1: He was also colorblind.
0: Was he?
1: He sure was.
0: Well, back then, all the TVs were black and white. Didn't matter.
1: He said he loved calling horse racing because he always looked at the shapes and the different things on a horse as opposed to the color.
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The text line and the phone lines are open, 205-834-9450, and we will get to the text line first, and it says, I wonder if LSU will allow game day to interview Lane live on stage. Or do they do it at the team hotel? Lane would love nothing more than to stoke that fire one last time in front of the fans. That would not be a good idea. He would need that little poke cube to sit in.

0: For the Ole Miss game, Lane will stay at one of the many one-hour motels he is very familiar with. Going back to the house settlement, what's the purpose to make a school wait 5 years to join another conference? How does that help save college sports? It deters people from moving conferences. But it doesn't. Drake says, tell Don, my Gators are coming to chomp it down in Auburn. And Darren says, Landry, you sound a lot better today. Got to thinking about something. What is the record for most consecutive games with a pick six? And then the question, what happens if Ole Miss, they're obviously going to win. Do you get Kiffin off the field before the field rush? That's a really good question. Game's been decided.
1: Mm-hmm.
0: You've got minute 15 left. Are you telling Lane, let's go ahead and head back to the locker room?
1: I would assume that they have gone all over these security precautionary situations. I would assume that they have already got that worked out in regards, because you remember a couple of years ago when Coach Cal was still at Kentucky, never forget, they had gone to Arkansas and Musselman had taken care of business and Coach Cal's team was highly ranked that week. And the game was well in hand. And it was a situation where I think Cal had made a signal towards Musselman, like, hey, you know, congratulations. And then everybody on the bench for Kentucky left before the end of the game.
0: Yep.
1: So I'm just curious if they would do something to set up some type of barrier wall with security so that the LSU, you know, folks would not go and shake hands with Ole Miss people and they would just go directly to the locker room.
0: Tiger fans saying, I think we get him out of the stadium personally. So we'll see. 205-834-9450. Hey, Don, what's up?
2: What's up, guys? How's everybody doing?
0: Doing great.
2: Congratulations to your Braves. You evened it up last night. What my butt?
0: We did. I wasn't going to mention it, but okay. Thanks.
2: No, you're welcome, buddy. But hey, guys, listen. Should Auburn even show up and play the dadgum game?
0: What do you mean?
2: I'm riled up today, Landrum. I'm fired up, buddy.
1: Why?
0: Because Florida fans are saying that they're going to beat you?
2: Oh, they're killing me. You should have heard them last night at the round table. Yep, Pat, listen to this round table group, okay? Me, legend, Bama hater, and your buddy Chris from Mountain Brook, and my UAB golfing buddy and Landrum's buddy Mike Dunphy.
1: That was a highbrow group right there.
2: Yeah, and me and your buddy from Mount Brook had quite a good talk about you, sir.
1: Chris is a great guy. Love to see him one day soon. Hopefully, he can make it out to Social Taco.
2: I'm trying. Hey, I'm working. I'm working my little magic, trying to get everybody there for our buddy Mary next Tuesday.
1: I was about to say, does Chris not know it's Mary's birthday? Everybody knows it's Mary's birthday next Tuesday.
2: Well, according to Larry, they ain't going to be there. He's taking them to Fort Lauderdale. Remember that? Yeah.
1: Well, according to Brian Edwards,
0: you don't want to go there.
1: Yeah, Fort Lauderdale is the absolute armpit of America, according to Brian Edwards. Well, I enjoyed my time at Fort Lauderdale. I really did.
0: Never had an issue there.
2: Well, that would be perfect. That'd be perfect for our buddy Larry, Pat, wouldn't it?
1: Mm-hmm. It would be.
2: No, but listen, Brian Edwards. Look, I love that segment, but he Pat. In my opinion, he's too much of a homer.
1: Yeah. Oh, you think so? What gave it away?
2: Did he mention one Auburn player prop bet? Landrum, I'll leave that up to you with your prize picks. Okay, cool. Because what did he say the total was for ball on the rushing yards?
1: 111, something like that. I mean, he's averaging 146 yards a game so far. They haven't played anybody.
2: Campbell Soup, yeah. Anybody can score 50, 60 points on Campbell Soup, right? Late for Cincinnati and my boy Drake and my boy PG. Keep on running your mouth, guys. I think we'll be a little bit ready for you at game time. I think that place is going to be electric. But you know what? last 5 years, it ain't worked for me, so you never know.
1: You know, I want to share this with you since you were on the air. And, you know, we have a crack statistician team here at Jocks. And
0: whole group of them.
1: I mean, we've got it's a whole room. And all they do is look at film all day. They come up with statistical data. They share with us. And Damian Mitchell sent this to me this morning. So I'm going to give credit to where credit is due. This is Damian. And you remember back in the day when we used to talk about how Jordan-Hare was a very difficult place for teams to go play at night, especially? You remember that?
2: Used to be, yeah.
1: Yeah. So Auburn, in its last 20 games in the SEC since 2021, now this is just at home. This is not night games. This is just at home.
0: This is Brian Harsin.
1: In SEC play, they are 5-15 at home at Jordan-Hare Stadium. And these magical night games that we heard so much about, all the voodoo that happens at Jordan-Hare Stadium, and you know that Jordan-Hare is no longer voted as one of the best places or toughest places to play, thanks to Brian Harsin and Hugh Freeze.
0: Now it's just a great place to take your family for a fourth quarter light show.
1: Correct. They are 3-7, 3-7, Don, in night games at Jordan-Hare versus SEC opponents since 2021.
2: Well, actually, Pat, we went over last year.
1: You were 3-7 in night games in SEC play since 2021.
2: Right. I think the last one we won was the 4 overtime game against A&M.
0: That they dropped the wide open in the end zone. Yep.
2: Exactly. And matter of fact, guys, everything. I think that right now, the last 5 years, the voodoo has been on us. I mean, my goodness gracious, the play. The play that we would have been up 17-0 against Georgia, and look what happened. Okay,
0: it's a new era. Don't bring up the Harsin and the Freeze stuff. It's a new era. Auburn has already won a one-score game on a neutral field this season.
2: I'm hoping Landrum that things are going to change regardless. But you know, this is a big game for both teams, and whoever wins could have a huge year.
0: It all starts with your mindset, Don. How are they going to believe if you don't start it here? Come on.
2: Well, you know what, buddy? I've been doing, you know, on one of my videos on TV, I was singing the pipe song with some girls from another establishment, okay?
0: All right.
2: Well, guys, thank y'all.
0: All right. Well, thank you. Soon. Appreciate it. Everybody good?
3: He was singing what with what?
0: With a female from another establishment. I don't know what he's talking about.
3: Yeah, you never know.
0: I just added the comment. 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

0: 11:34, three-man front. Hope you're doing well here on this Wednesday. Landrum, Conrad, and Pat. We've already heard from Chris Stewart, voice of the Crimson Tide. Brian Edwards, our Vegas insider, in the first hour. If you missed that, you go back and find it, jocksfm.com and the three-man front podcast. Brian, several of the college games that he liked, including Mississippi State, which Mississippi State, it's growing traction, and that could only increase this weekend. Kamario Taylor, what he was able to do, not only in the first week versus Louisiana Monroe, and it was still impressive, but what they were able to do last week on the road in Big Ten country and dominating Minnesota for four quarters of football. This is going to be a fascinating watch and what this could mean for these two programs moving forward. I don't know. I like all the buzz that's with Mississippi State right now.
1: Yeah, you said it. Whoever wins that game, all of a sudden, you know, that win total is going to be above what everyone thought it was going to be at the beginning of the year. And it could be one of those defining moments, especially if you're Mississippi State. I mean, you got some tough games coming up, including Alabama. But once again, I mean, you get that confidence, and Taylor continues to spin it the way he's been spinning it. A lot of people paying very close attention to the way Lebby's running that offense.
2: Yeah, I think that game and then obviously the Auburn-Florida game are very interesting, because I think the two teams that win those matchups, right, I think a lot of people are really down on Oklahoma right now. Maybe the winner of those two games, those are the kind of the teams that are viewed in that tier now of maybe still dark horse, but college football playoff candidates, where a lot of people had Oklahoma in the year with, you know, Alabama, LSU, who's been better than I think a lot of us expected. Maybe that's where some people had Ole Miss, Tennessee, right? Kind of that next group of SEC teams. If you go on the road and you win in Jordan-Hare, if you're Florida, or Mississippi State, you win at South Carolina, I think that's going to really – people are going to pay attention to that big time.
0: Yeah, Missouri is still a team where it was an impressive and dominating win over Kansas.
2: Yeah.
0: But still want to probably see more from Missouri.
2: Yeah, early impressions, though, very good.
0: Better than I expected.
2: And you are without arguably your best player, right? And
0: you got a new coordinator
2: That's
0: there and running that offense. So a lot of those games. We mentioned Auburn and Florida, this game that we're going to be talking about extensively throughout the rest of the week. Such a big matchup for John Summerall coming back to his home state. Alex Golish, first SEC test as Auburn's head coach. And, of course, the history between the two and coaching against one another, of course, serving as SEC assistants, but also of head coaches of American Conference programs in South Florida and Tulane, respectively. 205-834-9450. JT wants to chime in on Jordan-Hare. Hey, JT, how are you?
3: Hey, I'm awesome. How are you guys?
0: We're great. Thank you.
3: I'm calling as an alumni of the Million Dollar Band back a long time ago when Bear Bryant was there. And I just want to say the best thing going on at Jordan-Hare Stadium right now is the halftime show by the Auburn Marching Band.
0: Really?
3: They are awesome, yes. And, of course, the conductor, the leader of the band, is an alumni of the Million Dollar Band. Anyway.
1: That's interesting. Interesting. I'm curious if how often that has happened at either school.
0: We've had coaches that have served at both.
1: Yeah, but I've never thought about the band. Like someone that had maybe played for, you know, in the Auburn band, and then they had gone to Tuscaloosa to lead it.
0: Huh.
1: That's interesting.
3: That's right. That's right. So it's more common than you think. Anyway, I just wanted folks, they're just going to start staying for halftime instead of getting up and go get food, and they go get food when the football team's playing.
0: But you know what? At least you're objective enough to give credit to the Auburn Marching Band.
3: Hey, they're awesome. You ought to see their show. Look it up. It's incredible. They have their hats have lights on them, and they're programmed, and they do a light show with the hats. It's incredible.
0: We're watching it now.
1: Yeah, we got it on one of our monitors now. Looks very good.
3: It is. It's awesome. They've been doing it for a few years now, and it's just a really, really a nice halftime show.
0: That's the problem. That's the problem right there. Is after seeing that, you can't top that.
3: Football team better step it up a little bit.
0: Yeah. Hey, JT, thank you so much for sharing and calling in. Call us back anytime.
3: All right. You guys have a wonderful day.
0: You as well. Thank you.
1: That's a pretty impressive halftime show.
0: That is impressive.
1: Very much so.
0: Yeah, I would stick around and not go to the bathroom for that one.
1: That's saying a lot.
0: That's saying a lot. Now, I would just be weary of the people sitting around me. Oh, I love some of these texts that we get. A lot of them in response when Don calls in. He loves that as well. 205-834-9450. So Auburn, Florida, seeing a lot of Florida love out there. It seems like there's a good spot to be in if you're Alex Golish.
1: Shoot, yeah.
0: Playing at home. Everybody's talking about how you haven't won a meaningful SEC game at home, how Summerall's had your number, how Jordan Ball and that team's been so impressive. I kind of like the way it stacks up if you play better.
2: Oh, absolutely. I mean, the crowd's going to be insane. The fan base, right, you have that belief that this is – I mean, this would be the biggest win Auburn would have at home besides maybe Texas A&M, right, and how long?
0: Yeah.
2: This is a big one.
0: Yeah, really big. And I think, you know, there's been a lot made out of it because Summerall said it, and I think Alex Golish has admitted too. They both have the same representation, same agent, mm-hmm. right? Alex Golish might have been the Arkansas head coach had things not fallen apart between John Summerall and Auburn mm-hmm. in those conversations.
1: Very, so, very connected, the two of them.
0: Not that he has anything to prove, but maybe a little bit of extra for Alex Golish.
1: Sure.
0: In knowing that.
1: And knowing that he has told everybody that would listen that the team played extremely sloppy against Southern Mississippi, so they have plenty of things to...
0: That's what you want them thinking about going into this one. Mm-hmm. Not, hey guys, just remember, we played really, really well the last 2 weeks. Not that you could say that and it'd be absolutely true for any team for four quarters, but no, to go in and say, look, this is your prove it game. All right, we've had two games. You know that the last two performances, those kinds of mistakes, that won't work here. So go out, play fast, play physical, try not to make mistakes.
1: Well, it would be huge for Auburn because if you get that win, you kind of get that monkey off your back and not playing very well at night at home. You get that first SEC win, and then you got Vanderbilt coming up, which is obviously a winnable game. Meanwhile, Florida's got Ole Miss coming into the swamp next week. So this is really big for them. I mean, they need to win one of the next two games.
0: Yeah.
1: If Florida is going to have that type of season that some people in Florida think they should have based on the talent and their head coach. But, I mean, if you lose this one and then you lose in the swamp to Ole Miss, then all of a sudden all those platitudes of folks saying that they're going to go 8 wins or, you know, be a team that's going to vie for this or that, that's going to go out the window if you can't get this one at Jordan-Hare.
0: It's a lot easier to find 8 wins if Auburn wins this football game.
1: Yeah, no doubt.
0: With the road that lies ahead. Got to get them at home.
1: Mm-hmm.
0: 205-834-9450. Samuel. Hey, Samuel, how are you?
4: I'm doing good. How are y'all?
0: Good, man. Thank you.
4: I'm really looking forward to this game this Saturday. I think playing at night for Auburn might be a little hard even at home.
0: It has been in the past. Well, the last couple of seasons anyways.
4: I got a quick question for y'all. I think I've been wondering about for a couple of weeks. What is the odds of a team winning by a touchdown return?
0: I'm sorry.
4: Like you intercept the ball and they win by that.
0: I'm not following here. Sorry, Samuel. What's your question? One more time.
4: What's the odds of a team winning by a touchdown return when
0: the ball? Gotcha. We would have to look that up, but I would imagine those odds are not super, super high. Who do you like in the game on Saturday night between Auburn and Florida?
4: Probably Florida.
0: Okay. Yeah, you're like everybody else. It's just Don Don versus the world. Samuel, thank you. We appreciate it.
1: I think that's the sign that Auburn's going to run through by the cheerleaders, right? It's going to be going to mention Don Don by name.
0: It's us and Don Don versus the world.
1: Yes.
0: You keep the text rolling in 205-834-9450. Bartman says, I'd be curious what the Auburn numbers are against the spread over the same time period. They've lost a lot of close games there in the last 4 or 5 years. They have. You just go back to, I mean, heck, how many one-score games did they have last year? Let's just take the Missouri and the Kentucky game. Those were two prior to last season, knowing what you had. You get those at home.
1: Yeah.
0: Those are two teams that you should beat.
1: Mm-hmm.
0: Golly, Georgia game. Throw that one out there. You were competitive for a while, I guess, against Alabama. A lot of close games.
1: Yeah.
0: You got to finish. Remember one of those SEC games, Brian Harsin had the 28-point lead over Mississippi State at halftime, and State came back.
1: Second half was a disaster. Yep.
0: What happened to Auburn football? Where'd it go?
1: Well, maybe Saturday night will be the beginning of a wonderful season. It's already been a good season. You're 2-0.
0: Yeah.
1: Let's get win number 3. 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I'm driving a new Mitsubishi Eclipse Cross from Birmingham Mitsubishi, located right there on Parkway East, about 15 minutes from downtown Birmingham. 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
0: 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We continue, 3-man front.
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13: Few decades ago, life expectancy in the United States was about average for a wealthy country. Since then, we've slipped toward the bottom, while South Korea has skyrocketed toward the top, gaining almost 8 years of life expectancy since the year 2000. So what are they doing that we are not? 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Koreans also lean hard on preventive care instead of waiting until they're sick. 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One more vegetable, a little bit more movement, and a few more friends. I'm Dr. Sanjay Gupta, helping you live a better life.
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0: Welcome back into Three Man Front here on your Wednesday as we approach the lunch hour. John Talty, Trey Wallace going to join us in the next hour, so plenty more to come here as we get ready for week three of the college football season. 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
1: 205-834-9450. Some of you continuing to chime in on the Jocks text line, talking about not only college football, but also some baseball. Gavin asks, he's a big Braves fan, says Landrum outside of our Cy Young winner, Mr. Chris Sale, who do you want to see 2, 3, and 4 in the rotation for October? Mally has been outstanding since being picked up from the Giants. He's been a difference maker. Martin Perez is steady Eddie. We saw him, the veteran, last night. You roll with him, and then what's the status of Bryce Elder and what that looks like? Or potentially you go with Curly Q, Grant Holmes. It'll be here for you tonight. Braves winning last night. Phillies losing. 5.5 games up. The magic number is like what? It's getting close. How about that? 10 games left.
0: Real close.
1: Is there a line on how many personal fouls get called in the LSU-Ole Miss game? I think it has to be over 7, right? You think there's a lot of fighting with the players?
2: I mean, I don't think so.
0: See, I think that would be one of those.
1: I was thinking more fans.
0: It would be, yeah.
1: I don't see fighting with the coaching staffs. They're all.
0: No, I mean,
1: they're all thicker than thieves. Right? They're all thicker. They'll be wearing different gear, but they all still drink beer and tell jokes.
0: Yeah, I think it's spot on with it. It's going to be the fans. I think on the field, it'll be fine.
1: The Graduate in Auburn, a place that you can stay. We were just places to stay over the weekend in some of the hotels in Oxford, what they're going for. The Graduate in Auburn, according to this listener, runs 3,000 to 4,000 for game day weekends. And you better book months in advance. Yeah. These hotel ticket prices are getting out of hand. Regular season is starting to be priced like the postseason. Average fans can't take their family. They could barely afford to go by themselves. It's ridiculous. Crowds are going to turn into uppity people who don't have real passion. They just want to be there for the statues. Or the status, sorry. Just like the Super Bowl. Or the statues. Some people just like going and looking at statues.
2: Yeah.
1: The uppity crowd, yeah. It just costs a lot to go to anything. Go and watch a football game, or you can go to your local theater and see what two large drinks and popcorn that cost them all of $3 to put out runs you. It's insane. That's why you have to bring in a big diaper bag. Pretend you have a baby.
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1: I guess you will recognize here on the show, John Talty. Author John Talty, Lane Being Lane, the new book, the story of Lane Kiffin, college football's agent of chaos. Mr. Talty joins us next to discuss this in a big, eventful, hopefully not too much drama, weekend in Oxford, Mississippi. Free Man Front, we continue on this Wednesday. So glad you're with us. Text line remains open. We'll get back to more of your texts. Know you're chiming in, 205-834-9450. And don't forget, the worst thing I've seen, oh, it's a doozy involving high school football. We'll do it a little bit later.
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0: Lunchtime, 12 o'clock here on Three Man Front, the Wednesday edition. Landrum, Pat, and Conrad. Already a jam-packed show. Our Mr. College Football, Trey Wallace, Fox and Outkick, always great nuggets. He's going to be in Oxford this weekend, the big battle between Lane Kiffin. We'll see if it's triumphant in his return to Oxford, Mississippi, as his Fighting Bayou Bengals, the LSU Tigers, take on the Ole Miss Rebels. 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
1: We will talk about the big matchup between LSU and Ole Miss coming up momentarily with author John Talty, who has written a brand new book called Lane Being Lane. He will join the show momentarily. Do want to pass this little tidbit on. Earlier this morning, ESPN reported that yesterday, LSU Tigers star defensive end Prince Will Umami Ellen, he was served court papers yesterday in a Rebels lawsuit against him, according to court records. The timing of the gesture will absolutely stoke the flames of already a heated tensions between those two schools as they get ready for kickoff coming up on Saturday night. So Ole Miss sued a couple of the players. The Rebels are seeking close to $1 million in penalties. Once again, I think they're looking for perhaps forcing LSU to account for the $900,000, not so much them actually going after the money. So joining us now on the Higginbotham Hotline, author John Talty, CBSSports.com, joins us now on Three Man Front. John, congratulations on the book. I know it's already been a smashing success, and it could not come at a better time with a big rivalry matchup coming up on Saturday.
2: Yeah, that was pure coincidence that the book came out this week. Definitely no effort went into that. It's been exciting so far, and as always, always love talking to you guys. I appreciate you having me on.
1: All right, so let's start from the get-go, because I know you've done multiple interviews across the country, but I do find this very interesting, and if our audience had not heard it, I wish you would tell it. As you were starting to put this project together, I know there were plenty of people around the country, whether it was from the Lane Kiffin camp, Jimmy Sexton camp, whatever the camp may be, they were vehemently opposed to this project moving forward. Just kind of talk about some of those pitfalls that was maybe thrown your way to try to get this project stopped.
2: Yeah, and it was interesting because it's never framed quite that way, right? It's always like, well, we're curious what you're doing. And initially it started out very positive. At least I thought it was positive. Now, like, that might have been a bit naive of me looking back on it. But, I have some of these meetings. They're asking me to explain what I'm trying to do. And I'm explaining, some of the people, that I've talked to and what I'm trying to write in the book. And it was kind of like, okay, we think Lane would like to talk to you. And that was kind of how it was explained to me initially. It's like, okay, great. Like, I think by Friday you'll get an answer and Lane's going to probably want to do this. Like, he likes the idea of, trying to tell his side of the story and some of the stuff. Okay, awesome. And then I don't hear anything. And I try to circle back and I'm not hearing anything. And then I get a voicemail one day from a number I don't recognize, from a man who I don't know, who's involved in CIA, and said, hey, Jimmy Sexton asked me to give you a call. And I have somebody on the line who'd also like to talk to you. And he tells me the name, and it doesn't ring a bell for me in the moment. And then you know, like we had this conversation and he insisted that the conversation be off the record. So I'm going to honor that. But it was, you know, tense conversation. I would describe it that way. It was uncomfortable for me in that conversation. And, you know, afterwards, you know, like most people do, like, hey, like, all right, who did I just talk to? And you Google the person and you realize this is a pretty important person, in some ways a scary person, in that he is one of the preeminent crisis PR people of the last, you know, 25 years. He's worked with all kinds of people, a lot of people that you would know. Some of them are, you know, maybe people that you view positively, like a Justin Bieber, worked with Katie Couric. He's also worked with Johnny Depp, and he also popped up in the Epstein files as someone who was on retainer for Jeffrey Epstein. So a wide range of characters that this person had previously worked with, and it kind of, you know.
0: Was this like a tread lightly type warning, the kind of a shakedown before you got going?
2: I think that they wanted, you know, to be clear that, you know, there are possible, you know, things that could come if you get on certain paths. And so, you know, that's something that is, you know, a bit nerve-wracking, I think, when you do something like this. And then, you know, there are some things that you kind of escalated from there. And so, you know, it's, I would say it started out as like, we want to work with you and see, you know, if we can make something happen. And then I think it got to a place where it was much less about trying to help me and much more probably the opposite. And then I think you start hearing through the grapevine of calls being put out, like, did you talk to John? What did you say to him? Why would you talk to him? And some of that was happening around the same time that those calls happened.
0: I'm curious, John, what was the level of willingness for the folks that you reached out to say, hey, I'm writing a book about Lane Kiffin. I can only imagine that some of them were very eager to share stories.
2: Yeah, it's a mix, right? I think some are very eager and some are very reluctant. And I had, you know, I had kind of the full gamut there. I mean, there are some people who basically said, like, I have nothing positive to say about the guy, and so I'm not going to talk to you. And other people, like, I only want to say positive things about him, and I'm worried, you know, that there'll be negative things in the book, and so I don't want to talk to you. And so it had the kind of the full variety there. But, you know, some people were very into it and had, you know, stories that they wanted to share. Other people, I had to kind of keep after them to, you know, hey, like, we'd really like to talk to you, like, I know that you play this role in Lane's life, and I think it would be important to get your perspective. And some of those took some talking to. And there are some people who I got on the phone with and had to kind of like, hey, what exactly do you want to know from me? Like, I need to get a feel for who you are and what you're trying to do before I'm willing to talk to you. And most of those people, after we had a conversation, ended up talking to me for the book. I think just, you know, you get the random text out of nowhere and, you know, it's like, what is this guy's angle? And frankly, some people, it's kind of funny. They thought I wasn't real. You know, like I would text people and I like to text more than like cold call, like at least give people a chance to prepare themselves before I reach out. And they're like, I just assumed this was spam. Like he got somebody like, hey, I'm writing a Lane Kiffin book. Like, would you like to talk? And they had to like Google me and like look up my LinkedIn and make sure that I was a real person. So there's some funny anecdotes of that stuff too.
1: In regards to Kiffin's reputation, we covered Kiffin when he was at Alabama. It preceded him being in Tuscaloosa. Obviously, afterwards, there's been plenty of stories out there. But after you put all this together and written the book, is that reputation, in your opinion, deserved?

0: En garde!
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2: And there's a variety of reasons. Like, it's not all negative things. It's not all positive things. Sometimes it just doesn't fit into the book, right? I mean, sometimes you get these hilarious stories, and it's like, I'd love to find a way, a place to put this in here, but I put it in a...
3: All right, I tell you what we're going to do.
2: You know, say that.
3: We're going to try to put John back on hold. We're going to try to reconnect that line. We're going to take a quick break. When we come back, we will wrap up our conversation with John Talty. Interesting conversation in regards to his brand new book that is out, Lane Being Lane, here on Three Man Front.
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1: It's 1:15, three-man front. We continue our conversation, John Talty, the new book, Lane Being Lane, the story of Lane Kiffin College football's agent of chaos. All right, John, hopefully we've reestablished a clear connection, but you were talking about deciding what to leave, what stories, Lane Kiffin stories to leave on the cutting room floor, which to include, and there are a variety of reasons of why you did so. Go ahead.
2: Yeah. So I appreciate you guys having me on. I'm dealing with some tech issues here, maybe, but we're good. Yeah, it's always tough. I mean, anytime you write a book, it's always hard of like what do you include and what not to include. And some there's great stuff that

0: maybe there'll be a sequel one day that I can get to use that didn't make it in. And then, like, there is some, we do care about doing this in a very fair, professional, and legal way. And so there are, as you could imagine, you write a book about somebody, you're doing reporting, you're talking to a lot of people, you hear a lot of things. And we did not put anything in here that we did not feel like we had good, verifiable information about that, would stand up to any sort of legal challenge. And so, like, you do work with editors and fact checkers and put this in there, whatever. It's like, yeah, I probably heard the thing that you did too, but if I can't get people who were there, put their name on it, or who saw it, like, I'm not going to put it in the book. And there's also just some stuff that, like, just does not fit into the type of book that I was trying to tell. So there's, of course, great stuff on the cutting room floor, but I also believe there's a lot of great stuff in the book. And hopefully people don't feel like they're missing out on much based on everything that's in there.
1: I am curious, John, how important was Nick Saban to not only Kiffin's evolution as a coach, but as a person?
0: Critical. I mean, I think that the two most important people in saving Lane Kiffin's career are Jimmy Sexton and Nick Saban. And it's in part because of them being put together the way that they were. But, I think if Lane does not get that rehabilitation that he got, in Tuscaloosa, being able to win a national championship, pick up some of those, Saban process nuggets, I don't think he would be where he is now. And it's clear that, Lane does view him in some ways as a mentor. It's been well established how much those guys butted heads publicly and privately, when they were together at Alabama. But, even the fact that he would call Nick and ask him for his opinion about whether he should take the LSU job, Florida job, or stay at Ole Miss, I think speaks to the level of respect that he does have for him. And I think, as you guys remember, I mean, it's been a decade since those guys worked together. And I think maybe some of the hard feelings that were there from the friction of working together have, have kind of faded away. And now there's, I think, at least I sense this, level of almost admiration from Nick to Lane about just how much he has been able to, improve, and the fact that he played some role in Lane being where he is right now, which is at one of the absolute best schools and programs in the country.
2: John, was there a particular aspect about Lane Kiffin, whether it's his personality, whether professionally, that maybe you weren't clear on, or you had a totally different perspective on after writing the book?
0: Yeah, I think kind of like some of what makes him tick. I don't know that I knew all of those things, and both kind of his strengths and weaknesses, the hangups, the things that are his superpowers. Like, I think we knew some of that stuff from afar. Hey, we can tell he's a good offensive mind, but like, why is he? How is he? Like, some of that stuff was enlightening for me. And then just, I think just why does he keep leaving the places the way he does?
2: Yes.
0: Why does he seem to have chaos around him? Like, I think again, we can see the finished product of like, seems pretty chaotic, but why does that happen? Why does it follow him? And I tried to drill into that. And again, I think by the end of the book, hopefully people will have an appreciation of like, all right, I at least understand why this keeps happening to him, and why it both seems to follow him, and also that he seems to chase it.
1: John, I am curious, not saying that you know him psychologically in and out, but I am curious just your thoughts on how important this game is Saturday night in Oxford for him to walk away with a victory.
0: Yeah, I don't think you can underplay how important that is. And there's no doubt he's been trying to in press conferences and things like that. It's great coach speak. I respect it. I understand why he's doing it. But, when you go back to how things ended and the hurt feelings, and listen, it's kind of interesting. You'll talk to people in, around Ole Miss and in Oxford, and it's kind of this confounding thing of like, he broke up with us, and yet it seems like he's, he's the more grieved party here. We're the one who got kind of left at the altar, and we're the ones who should be upset. And yet he seems to still have so much animosity toward us. So that's kind of an interesting factor in this. And a lot of that stems from him not being able to coach the team in the playoffs. Some of that's been well reported at this point, but it's something that certainly still drives him. And so I think he wants to prove to himself and certainly to the country that he also made the right decision to leave Ole Miss, to leave a playoff team that listen, guys, was a player or two away from being in a national championship, and who knows what happens then, for LSU, because he felt like he had hit his ceiling at Ole Miss and that the opportunities were greater at LSU. If you lose to the team that you built and that you left, that would be a tough pill, I think, for Lane to swallow. And seeing 68,000 fans celebrating in your face, I don't think would be a lot of fun for him either. So there's no doubt he would love to go in there and leave the Ole Miss fans speechless by running it up and beating them pretty bad.
1: So I am curious, when it's all said and done and the final chapter is written on his career, what is going to be his ultimate legacy, in your opinion, in college football?
0: We couldn't look away from him. You know, whether he ever actually reaches the absolute elite level of the sport, I think is very much to be determined. Certainly, as an assistant coach, he did it. He has yet to do it as a head coach. But he's one of the true entertainers of the sport. And I just think there's so many guys who are vanilla, copycat-type guys who you listen to them do press conferences and you're almost kind of falling asleep during some of it. And, like, that's not Lane. Like, he's an entertainer. He's funny. He, love him or hate him, you kind of can't take your eyes off of him. And so that's how I'll always kind of view him. Like, he just seems to embody all of the absurdity and all of the things that we love about college football. Like, he's the guy who I think taps into that the best in all the best and worst ways.
1: That is John Talty, brand new book out, Lane Being Lane, the story of Lane Kiffin, college football's agent of chaos. You can follow John's work, as always, at CBS Sports, CBSSports.com, and obviously pick up Lane Being Lane wherever you get your books. John, always a pleasure, man. Good luck with the rest of the project. Look forward to catching up with you again very soon.
0: Thanks. Appreciate it, guys.
1: Thank you so much. 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
2: 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Braves trying to wrap up the rubber game, a three-game series after winning last night against the Chicago Cubs. Conrad Ha-Song Kim. 0.5. Hits, runs, runs batted in. Any combination.
3: Do you have a lean on this one?
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2: 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Next we'll go Sean Murphy, Atlanta catcher. 1.5. Hits, runs, and runs batted in. We go in more or less for Sean. Oh, he's been on a tear, too, which is interesting. He and Ha-Song.
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2: 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I wonder if Ha-Song would be like, oh, look, somebody took me on Prize Picks today. That's never happened this season.
3: Surely he's off the board. No, I'm on there. Really?
2: Really? What are they saying? That's great.
1: I appreciate John joining the show. I'm going to read you, before we go to break, Trey Wallace is going to join us coming up next. But this is in the book, and he mentioned it at the very beginning with Landrum. This is from the book. It said, Lane Kiffin called in the big dogs. It's in the middle of June 2026, and I'm putting the finishing touches on the book you are currently reading. I'm on the phone with my editor discussing last-minute tweaks when I noticed a missed call and voicemail from a number I don't recognize. It's a man named Rick Landrum, an agent and general counsel for CAA Sports, who says he's calling me because CAA Sports super agent Jimmy Sexton asked him to. When we later got on a call, he introduced a man named Matthew Hiltzik, who specializes in crisis public relations management. Hiltzik had formerly worked as the head of corporate communications for Miramax, the company Harvey Weinstein co-founded. After leaving Miramax and starting his own firm, he was paid to salvage the reputations of clients such as Jeffrey Epstein and Johnny Depp, along with others. So that's who called to have a conversation about this book project.
2: Huh. Wow.
1: No, they make you go,
2: I just make you double check.
1: Yeah.
2: Get with your legal team.
1: Yeah, just make sure your facts are
2: like,
1: yeah. Coming up next.
2: How good are you?
1: Trey Wallace. We'll find out how much he's paying for a hotel room in Oxford. That's next.
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0: It is 12:31. 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Joining us now on the Higginbotham Hotline, he will be there in Vaught-Hemingway Stadium. He'll be ready for the game of the century, or at least the first part of 2026. Trey Wallace
1: joins us from like OutKick. Combat gear?
0: I hope so.
2: I'm gonna make a stop by the local armory and pick up a Kevlar vest. Stop by Dick's Sporting Goods, pick up a batting helmet.
1: Hey, you make sure you get some boots too, because they're gonna have a lot of horses walking around.
2: Come on, man! I'm from Mobile, Alabama. I know about this Mardi Gras control.
1: Oh yeah, you do. You do.
2: This weekend.
0: Yeah. Oh, you are. Hey, before we get into all the other stuff going on, I am curious. Hotel accommodations. Where are you staying? Are you staying in Batesville, Mississippi? Are you staying in Tupelo? Where are you staying?
2: So I'm doing the smart thing. I'm gonna stay in Oxford the first night, just because I'm gonna get into town early, talk to a bunch of people, do a bunch of stories, and then Friday night, Saturday night, staying in Tupelo.
0: Okay.
2: Gonna do the Tupelo thing. First off, it was crazy expensive, as you know. But second of all, I'd like for a peaceful night of sleep on Friday, leading into a big day on Saturday. So I would, I'd prefer not to be woken up at 2 o'clock in the morning by a bunch of crazy and fun, probably intoxicated Ole Miss and LSU fans.
1: What are you envisioning? Because I'm just trying to play it out, like the setting outside. I know that you're going to get the pageantry that you typically do before an Ole Miss home game, but I also know LSU fans. And what is your expectation? Do you think it's cordial before?
2: That's the thing. See, I take away the Lane Kiffin part of this. Like, this is just a hated rivalry anyways between LSU and Ole Miss. Like, and that's the thing, too, that kind of sticks out to me. Like, look, there's going to be hospitality. The Grove is going to be a scene downtown, the square. I mean, it's going to be fun. It obviously, you know, the ghost in all of this is Lane Kiffin, and when he makes his arrival with the LSU team at the stadium on Saturday. But, you know, I really hope it's a party-like atmosphere. I mean, I know it is going to be, but I'm saying, there's going to be some misfits. There's going to be some craziness. There's going to be probably a couple of fights. Everybody's projecting like it's the end of the world that's coming here in Oxford this weekend. And while that might be the case when it comes to some language used and when it comes to some of the shots taken towards Lane Kiffin, you know, I don't expect that till 4:15 on Saturday afternoon, 4:30 when LSU arrives at the stadium and probably has a few eggs thrown at their bus as they load in. And, So I say all that to say, I think I know what to expect, but also at the same time, I think it could be chaotic starting Friday night. Like I do. Like I think more so than anything, you know, it's probably going to feel like Woodstock on steroids Friday night and Saturday, and then once we get inside the stadium, you know, all bets are off. There's something stupid's going to happen.
0: Yeah.
2: Like, I'm sorry. Like, it just is. There's going to be something thrown on the field. You know, you already know that's going to happen. There's going to be something thrown towards the Ole Miss bench. I don't think the city of Oxford, you know, asked the city of Mobile in New Orleans to bring in Mardi Gras control, which is what I'm calling it, Mardi Gras control, for nothing. But at the end of the day, I really just hope it's a celebratory type atmosphere, the college football, and you've got trash talking going on, you know, between both sides and maybe a fight or two. That'd be nice.
0: Well, you know, it's interesting because you can always bet that there potentially is going to be a Lane Kiffin embellishment. And what I mean by that is because when he flew off to LSU, he told everybody that, you know, he was forced off the road multiple times, potentially by crazy Ole Miss fans and stuff like that. We all know that didn't happen. We all go back to the Egg Bowl last year. You were there, Trey, in Starkville when that craziness went on with Trinidad Chambliss's jersey, you know, before kickoff. And then, you know, the Lane Kiffin going back and forth with the reporter from Ole Miss afterwards about being called a hoe and all that kind of stuff. So you can bet your bottom dollar that there's going to be some drama that's going to not only be created by everything outside and inside the stadium, but you can bet your bottom dollar that Lane Kiffin will be involved as well.
2: This is a wrestling reference here, but this is like the NWO invading WCW.
0: Yeah.
2: Like, you know, and that's what Lane Kiffin's going to do. Like, if people hadn't figured it out yet, he's a showman. He's an entertainer. He sells tickets. I give him a lot of credit for that, along with being a great football coach. But he sells tickets, and he knows what he's doing. Like, I'm sure when they have their coaches call or whatever they do down in Baton Rouge Thursday night, you know, he'll try to downplay it. But something's going to be said. Something's going to be posted. Saturday morning, college game day from Ole Miss. Like, you know, this is going to be the buildup. And you know, ESPN's going to do their thing too. Like, and like, we're all doing it. Like, you know, we're all questioning what the environment's going to be like. We don't know. We can say that we know, but we don't know. From what I can gather, you know, ESPN, God love them, because they have the television rights, you know, wants to make this out to be, you know, we're about to see WrestleMania 40 that takes place, you know, inside the Ole Miss vicinity. And while that could be the case, and while things could get out of control, you have to understand who has the microphone. And that's Lane Kiffin. Like, he knows what he's doing. When he said something along the lines of the press conference the other day, and I'm paraphrasing, but, you know, there's safety concerns, and that's going to be taken care of. Like, obviously there is. You know, like, the Louisiana State Police is going to bring a couple extra, you know, patrolmen with him. He's going to be flanked by him. I would imagine, if I'm being honest, LSU buses are going to literally pull right up to the gate, and they are going to just walk right off that bus into the gate. There's going to be no visitors, you know, Tiger Walk and whatnot. I don't see how safely they could pull that off. But at the same time, I say all that to say, you know, you said it, embellishment, probably the right word to put it. There's going to be a lot of drama and a lot of acting that's brought up in here. And don't be surprised. Like, I'm going to go ahead and just predict this. Don't be surprised if somebody on Instagram posts a yoga photo with Lane Kiffin on Saturday morning in the Oxford area. Like, that's going to happen.
0: Right.
2: You know, and folks also forget, too, that his daughter does still go to school there and still live there part of the time when she's not in Baton Rouge. So, it's going to be a wild atmosphere. But, again, I don't know what to expect besides I know who has the microphone.
1: I know what the company line is going to be from the LSU fan base, and no matter what. Yes, Lane is our guy. But you cannot convince me that given a LSU loss with – at least a portion of the LSU fan base and what they've been put through with the news cycles and all of the drama since Lane Kiffin first arrived. If they go, they lose at Ole Miss. You can't tell me that at least with a portion of that fan base, he doesn't take a hit as far as his level of equity and how much he has in that bank right now.
2: No, I agree with you. I agree with you, and especially after the first 2 weeks. Like, I mean, I know what happened last week against Louisiana Tech, but after the first week against Clemson, and all the talking that they've done, you know, that's the other thing too, guys. It's been 10 months of talking and talking about this roster and talking about this team and talking about what they're doing. And you got Governor Landry that just runs his mouth nonstop, you know, and you've got folks within the athletic department that are speaking up, which I don't blame them. They have Lane Kiffin's back. Like, if you're going all in, you got to go all in with Kiffin. You can't have one foot in the boat and the other foot out. Like, you've got to embrace this role. I think that the LSU fan base is expecting them to go to Oxford and win this football game. And I think if you come up here, that's what I'm so fascinated in, guys, is that the season doesn't end Saturday.
0: No.
2: Ole Miss got to go to Florida. Mm-hmm. LSU's got to play Texas A&M. Like, this could turn into, you know, is it going to catapult into another loss for one of these teams? Like, how far does this go? And so that, you know, that's one thing that I take away from this football game is, you know, what happens next week? Like, I know what happens this week. One of these teams is coming out here with a loss. It's how do they respond to it? I just feel like right now the LSU fan base is, especially after the first 2 weeks again, they're expecting to be competing for a national championship. You go lose this game, and if Sam Leavitt, I'm just playing it out here. Sam Leavitt has a performance like he did in the first half against Louisiana Tech where he throws three interceptions, and LSU comes up here and gets beat by 14 points. It ain't going to be pretty on the bayou.
0: No.
2: You know, so, like, that's one thing that kind of stands out to me a little bit about this. Like, Pete Golding and Ole Miss can recover from a loss. And I mean that in a sense of, you know, yeah, it would suck. It's going to suck for the Ole Miss fans that if Kiffin came in here and won this football game and made it look good in the process. But they recover. I'm not saying LSU wouldn't. I'm just saying I think – the conversation will be a lot different if LSU strolls into town and gets beat by 14 points or something along those lines. I'm not expecting that to happen. I'm just saying that's where it could get a little bit sideways.
0: Trey Wallace, Outkick. He will be there. Vaught-Hemingway Stadium coming up on Saturday night. You were in Austin last Saturday night. Just tell us how crazy that scene was, especially in the fourth quarter when Texas finally won a big game in Austin.
2: I mean, my goodness, man. They had three touchdown drives and 10-plus plays. I was, you know, I mean, look, well, I think you're behind the fourth wall just a little bit. I mean, you got Ohio State up 23-3. You know what kind of job we have to do when it comes to writing and journalism and all that type of stuff. Heck, I had most of my story written.
0: You should,
2: and all
0: yeah.
2: of a sudden, I just copied that whole thing and hit the delete button, you know, and changed it up, you know, and I'm sitting there in the bowels of DKR writing a new story. But I tell you, man, what a fascinating performance by Arch Manning in that offense in the fourth quarter and the defense, obviously. But for and I give a lot of credit to the Texas fans as well. You know, it was 23-3 and not a single fan I had saw, you know, that had left that stadium. And the way that they got going on offense, it's like, you know, once they scored that first one, I was like, okay, all right, let's see if something happens here. Then they get a stop, and then they score another one. Then Ohio State misses that field goal. And I'm like, oh, boy, here we go. Like, that's it. Like, I think Texas is about to take this. And I give a lot of credit to Steve Sarkisian. You know, I thought he screwed up on the fourth down call right there at the towards the end of the first half. There were some interesting play calls in the second half and that third quarter. But I thought the way that they composed themselves on that last drive to go in and score, that said a lot to me about Texas, man. And Ohio State's going to be fine. Like, that's a really good football team. Jeremiah Smith is out of this world. Julian saying, I thought they just kind of ran out of gas. But for Texas to win that football game in the way they did it showed me a lot about what they can do here this season and into the future. And I don't want to take away too much from one game, but I will say that, you know, for looking as rough as they did at times during three quarters, and don't forget, guys, like Arch Manning had two dimes that should have been touchdowns. One bounced off his receiver and into the arms of an Ohio State defender. The other one was just dropped. Like, so, you know, you have to walk the line here of who you're giving too much credit to at the same time. So what a chaotic, beautiful, just nutty experience that was seeing Texas win that football game. And you got Kevin Durant on the field down there, Miles Turner, Matthew McConaughey all celebrating. I mean, hell, even Ted Cruz and his weird short shorts were down there.
1: Golly, man. And black shoes. Like, if you're going to do that, right. Get a spray tan. Good grief.
2: Yeah, dude. I mean, the short shorts, the black shoes.
1: You don't need that. It might have been Mike Bray coaching basketball at Notre Dame.
0: Yes.
2: Right? Exactly. Like, and then I sat there and watched Greg Sankey was waiting for Chris Del Conte, and they walked back to the locker room together. And, you know, you could tell that was a very, very big win for what Texas is trying to do. So I give them a lot of credit. Let's see how they should respond pretty nicely this weekend against UTSA. And then they got an interesting trip to Knoxville next week.
1: I'm curious, any dirt you're hearing in the college football world, is Dan Lanning, is his job safe?
2: think his job's safe. I think he's a little bit agitated with things behind the scenes when it comes to his coordinators. I think that you could see that in the press conference on Monday. I think that there are obviously there's expectations when you're spending that much money. But you know, we have to remember, I go back to last season. I mean, I sat there and watched Indiana just boat race Oregon in the Peach Bowl. And then all of a sudden, you know, okay, you win a close one against Boise State. And then you go on the road and you lose to Oklahoma State team that got beat by Tulsa the previous week and they lost 21 straight FBS games. Like, that's not acceptable. And so, you know, sure, is there pressure? Absolutely. Is he at risk of losing his job? No, but I will say, you add two or three more losses to it this season, then you know what? Things start getting very interesting in Eugene in 2027. So I just, you know, I'm very curious. And let's not forget, too, like, there could be – I'm not saying this is a job that Dan Lanning would take, okay? But it could be a job opening up in Tallahassee in the next 4 or 5 weeks. And I'm not saying they're in the best shape when it comes to an athletic department and the money and whatnot. At the end of the day, it's still Florida State. I'll be curious to see what coaches could be tied to that if Mike Norvell finally gets the axe, which, judging by his press conference earlier today, I mean, you might as well just have the moving trucks outside the house.
0: I think they probably are. One final note, I am curious. Do you think Greg Sankey will be there at the LSU Ole Miss game?
2: It's been up in the air. I don't think so. Okay. I don't know the answer to that question. I'm going to ask that question later on tonight. I don't know if that would be the best thing in the world. But
0: I was just curious, like, in case he wanted to sit in Governor Landry's box and just chit chat about things.
1: Can he get a ride in the MetLife blimp? Yeah. Will they have a blimp? Is it even safe to fly a blimp over that stadium?
2: There's a couple ways that one could go Saturday with Commissioner Sankey. But, hey, I mean, why not? I mean, it's the biggest game of the weekend. And,
0: yeah.
2: LSU is not playing these athletes, even though that court case is still rolling. And I think there's going to be something else that's probably filed in regards to the SEC, maybe in the next week or so. So we'll find out. It'll be an entertaining Saturday night in Oxford, and I promise you I'll get out of there as safe as possible.
1: You can have Sankey there on the LSU sideline with the composite of the roster going up to each player, making sure it's him.
0: Yeah. Hey, just remember, when you're in Tupelo, go by, you know, I was born in Tupelo, me and Elvis, the two most famous people born in Tupelo. So
2: I agree 100%. Yeah.
0: So just if you run into any problems, just text me. Let me know. I got kinfolk over those hillsides. I'll make sure you're taken care of.
2: Well, my plan was to go by the Pat Smith statue that is next to the Elvis statue, even though it's in the back of the building.
0: Yeah, it's in the very back of the building. Fundraising has been a problem of late, Trey. So anything you can do to help that out, I'd appreciate that.
2: I'll make sure to get you some of that Tupelo honey, buddy. I'll take care of it.
0: Hey, Trey, safe trip, man. I know it's going to be a lot of fun, and always appreciate you hanging out with us on Wednesdays.
2: Hey, guys, have a great rest of the week. We'll talk soon.
1: Thanks, brother. You too, Trey. Thank you.
0: Thanks so much. Trey Wallace, Outkick, foxnews.com. He was on the Higginbotham Hotline. 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
1: Most interesting takeaway, our conversation with Trey Wallace, next on Three Man Front.
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6: We begin the fourth and final hour on this Wednesday. Brian Edwards, Chris Stewart, John Talty, Trey Wallace, all joining the show. If you missed any of those interviews, you can always download the Three Man Front podcast. You can also watch us on YouTube. Hit that subscribe button. Appreciate that very much. A lot of conversation about the big matchup between Ole Miss and LSU coming up on Saturday night. The athletics director at Ole Miss, he was on Super Talk Mississippi yesterday. And Keith Carter had this to say about the craziness that is coming to his campus on Saturday night, including some of those interesting comments from the governor of Louisiana yesterday about sending a C-130 in the National Guard to try to help out with security for this LSU football.
7: That's a really
6: program.
7: Big plane.
6: That's a huge plane. You could take the whole football team, staff, probably equipment too, right?
7: Yeah.
6: All that, yeah. Here's Keith Carter, the athletics director at Ole Miss.
8: Well, you know, honestly, I've kind of tuned out the governor of Louisiana. You know, I mean, that's not something that we're focused on here at on campus. And, you know, we're going to host a football game. It's going to be a great game with the two teams on the field, a top rank, you know, top 10 ranked matchup. And, you know, we're going to make sure we have plenty of security. You know, the game's going to go on and everyone's going to be just fine. But, you know, we try to stay focused on the things that we can control here. And obviously some of the rhetoric coming out of Louisiana is not something we can control.
7: All righty. Well, no, you can't.
6: Mm-mm.
7: But you're not going to be able to control that rhetoric when it's in your stadium either, and it's talking to your fans.
6: There will be extra security layers in Oxford this weekend for the game. The Mobile, Alabama Police Department's mounted unit will be in Oxford from Thursday through Saturday. They will work with local law enforcement during the area's upcoming event. There was a press release yesterday afternoon that a local TV station in Baton Rouge had from the New Orleans Police Force saying that they were not going to provide any additional security. No one would be traveling from no PD up to Oxford to assist in security.
7: Good job, state of Louisiana. That's fine. Alabama will help.
6: Well, they don't want to pay for it. They won't.
7: Alabama will help. That's fine. We'll send our folks over there. Because we obviously have ties. Like what?
6: Yeah. The Protect College Sports Act yesterday received the 60 votes needed to proceed the bill to the Senate floor for consideration. 74 voted for it, 24 noes, 2 absent for the vote, but supported the bill. They just weren't present. You need 60 to pass moving forward. They think it's going to come up to a vote next week. Now, Ted Cruz gave an impromptu press conference yesterday, and he said, you know what? The House of Representatives, they're going to get this bill very soon. As a matter of fact, this thing is going to be voted on. It's going to be passed. The president's going to sign it before Election Day, midterms. So I got bad news for the senator from the state of Texas.
7: Besides his pasty white legs?
6: Yeah, besides that, Mike Johnson, who is the Speaker of the House of Representatives, announced this morning that he's canceling voting in the House for tomorrow night. And then they're going to go on election recess in the House of Representatives. So now there is none chance that the House of Representatives is going to take up the Protect College Sports Act because this is a lame duck session. So that is not happening. You remember Ted Cruz said that this was going to be a bill that was going to be passed in his Senate, House was going to take care of it, and then the president was going to sign it on the opening of the college football season on College Game Day. Well, obviously, we're a few weeks into the season. The Senate still hasn't passed it. And now Mike Johnson from the great state of Louisiana, he has now proclaimed that the House of Representatives will go into election recess so they won't
9: have a chance to vote on it.
7: Oh, with all that talk, thank goodness we got football on the field. Mm-hmm. Big games coming up this weekend, including the tilt between John Sumrall, his Florida Gators, invading Alex Golish. Auburn at Jordan-Hare Stadium under the lights. Lee, our buddy from Cincinnati, listening on the Jocks app, big Florida fan. Hey, Lee, how are you?
10: I'm doing great, guys. And look, I know that I've been coming across as a major Gator homer, but I've got reasons why I think the Gators are going to be able to win this game. And, of course, I've been saying, you know, that Jaden Baugh is that he's going to run for a lot and that he'll open up the passing game. The thing about the Gators, though, is that, you know, they've got two pretty elite receivers. I mean, Singleton is hurt, if I'm not mistaken, but they still have Burnell Brown III and Dallas Wilson, who are incredible receivers that Philo can take and open up the offense to and open it up for Jaden Baugh. But the one main thing where the Gators have been lacking this season so far has been the defense. They usually have an unbelievably good defense, and that they've got the Jimmies and Joes this year. But one thing that Brad White, the defensive coordinator, said, they haven't had that killer instinct yet this year. He said he's going to make sure that come this Saturday that they will have that killer instinct instilled in them. And so I think you're going to see a much more focused, much more dominant Gator defense this Saturday, and I think that's what's going to be the turning point for the Gators in the game. But I think it's going to be a close game. I think it'll be probably like a 17-14 game. It's not going to be a blowout, not going to be a runaway, but I think the Gators are going to be able to win it because their defense is going to step up to the plate, and because on offense I think they've got more weapons against Auburn's defense than Auburn's offense has against the Gators' defense.
7: Hey, maybe so. As far as weapons, I don't know. Have we really seen Auburn's offense functioning the way that it's supposed to? That leads into other plays. I don't think that we – I think we've seen glimpses of it, but that's going to – what's going to be fascinating for me, Lee, is Auburn week three and being more comfortable in the offense, some of the things that they've maybe held back or fine-tuned or found that they had success with, how they counter that. But there's not going to be a whole lot of – guessing game and question marks. There'll be some between these two coaching staffs, but they're all very familiar with one another.
10: Oh, they certainly are. Well, I will say this once again, the Gator defense that's been on the field so far has been, they've had so many holes and blown so many plays, but I don't think that's going to happen this week. And like I said, that's going to be what I think sets the tone for the game and what's going to be the turning point and eventually is what's going to make the difference in why I think the Gators are going to win.
7: All right. Well, Lee, we shall see, my friends. Safe travels out there on the roads. Currently right now, Vegas still has Florida as a 2.5-point favorite as they play on the road. 205-834-9450. The text line is open. Some of you weighing in and just previewing the slate of games. Of course, Ole Miss and LSU, that's a big one. Auburn and Florida, which we just mentioned. But another one that could be really, really big, and we talked about a little bit earlier, but Kamario Taylor and what he is able to do with that Mississippi State, Jeff Lebby offense. Could this be, you think about, potentially what Mississippi State has and what the rest of the season could hold. Heck, signature win against South Carolina and what three wins at this point in the season could mean for Mississippi State. We're not just talking about getting bowl eligible.
9: Yeah, let's talk about Taylor for a second. He's been very impressive in the first two games for Mississippi State, including a road win against the ninth predicted best team in the Big Ten Conference, that being Minnesota. So on three each and every week, just like many publications, they come out with their Heisman top 10. Like if they were voting right now, your Heisman top 10. Coming in at number 10 was Gunnar Stockton. At 9, Jaden Baugh, Auburn fans will see, come Saturday night. He comes in next. You've got the USC quarterback at 7. You've got Arch Manning at 6, Trinidad Chambliss at 5, Taylor at Mississippi State comes in at number 4. Last week, he was 16 of 22 passing, 227 yards, 3 touchdowns, 13 carries, 86 yards. So already he is in the conversation along with Darian Mensa, who's at number 3, Jeremiah Smith at 2, and Malachi Toney of Miami at number 1.
7: Yeah, that's a pretty good conversation.
9: Yeah, I mean, when you are in the second, third week of the season and the quarterback at Mississippi State is in that type of high cotton, that says a lot because that is some really good college football players, Toney, Smith, and Mensa. And then you put in Kamario Taylor. in that mix with Trinidad Chambliss. That's your top five according to On3.
7: For sure. 205-834-9450. Some of the other games, some of the other college football news that is coming across the wire, the worst thing I've seen, all of that and more. Three-man front rolls on.
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0: 1:14. Welcome back in. This is Three Man Front on Jocks. Damian Mitchell joins us in studio. Damian, seem a little down today. I understand why. Some bad news.
1: Listen, man, I'm just trying to get caught up on it all. It's extremely.
0: So you have no comment on Maplesville having to forfeit two games?
1: No, I have no comment. I don't know all the details, and I think it's best in my representation and myself as well that we steer clear of this. I will admit that I have no wrongdoing in this situation.
2: I would like to know your whereabouts last three Friday nights.
1: Three Friday nights, two of them in Clarksville, Tennessee.
2: You have proof of this?
1: Oh, yeah.
2: Stop it.
1: But no, it is crazy. Like, it's
0: according to the release, they had to forfeit two games. Is that right?
1: Yeah. I don't think it's. Listen, one of my old teammates, he graduated from McKenzie, so I can say this in tongue in cheek. Like, we all know what happened on that football field. You can take them away all you want, but, you know.
0: Okay.
1: We'll see.
2: What do you think this scandal is linked to?
1: I think it's something with eligibility. It's something with Dragonfly.
0: Dragonfly is the official rostering site for the Alabama high schools.
1: So either like we.
0: And that's either, every sport, not just football.
1: All sports?
0: That's all sports.
1: So maybe like a kid transferred in a little too late and tried to put him on a roster. I genuinely have no idea. And it's unfortunate, but I think
2: gets sorted out.
0: Nah, yeah. He'll be taken care of.
1: Yeah. And it's 1A football, man. We ain't dealing with the 6A problems that y'all be dealing with.
2: That's usually the ones that they look extra hard at.
1: Right.
0: They gotta set an example.
2: Well, it's less guys to check the eligibility. It's less kids to follow home.
1: It's just one page.
2: But you don't have to follow that many kids home.
0: Do y'all play 11-on-11 or is that 7-on-7?
1: Don't be disrespectful. We got the blue maps to prove it, baby.
0: It's 11-on-11.
1: Yeah, for sure.
0: Okay.
2: No time.
1: Now it might be the same 11 on all the teams. But, yes, it's 11-on-11. Y'all ain't going to disrespect 1A football, man. Don't do this.
0: No, I was asking a question. That's all.
1: Yes.
0: I've never done a 1A football game. I've never seen a 1A football game.
1: You ain't seen one?
0: No. Why would I see one?
1: I don't know. Maybe
0: I've been doing 7A football for 12 years.
1: Maybe you stumbled upon a state championship and saw the 1A teams out there.
0: No.
1: Same quarterback's playing, you know, defensive end. Then he's on the onside kick team.
2: I've seen some 1A football.
1: Yeah. We got some good.
0: I didn't say it wasn't good. I was just making sure because I know in Texas they got weird rules. They play 7-on-7. They play 9-on-9.
1: Well, it's Alabama, baby. We got 11-on-11.
0: Okay.
2: You got a kicker that can hold it for himself?
1: See, now we're just being goofy.
0: I know.
1: But yes.
0: I was asking you a serious question.
1: Thank you. Thank you, Pat.
0: And Landrum was taking this.
2: No, I'm just saying, were there times where traditionally you would use a player here, but you're deciding to use the player elsewhere because of the limited numbers?

0: Yes, 100%.
1: Okay.
0: I played running back my entire career.
1: Did you have
2: did you play defense?
0: Yes, free safety.
1: Did y'all kick extra points?
0: Yeah.
2: Would you just go for two every time?
0: We could, but we would embarrass a lot of people.
2: It
0: would
2: be looked as
0: disrespectful. Up until my junior year, it was Brandon Morrow. My senior year, it was my quarterback, Kobe Chambers.
2: Okay. All right. All right, I've got questions. They've got answers. This is Pat Ponders brought to you by Birmingham Mitsubishi.
3: I want to know what you're thinking. Tell me what's on your mind.
4: It's time for Pat Ponders.
2: All right, question number one. This is true. I'm not making this up. This was a big rumor yesterday. There was a rumor that President Trump could attend the LSU Ole Miss game Saturday night. An already wild atmosphere could get even crazier. So it had me thinking, what is the wildest college football atmosphere have you ever attended?
5: My sophomore year of college, we hosted LSU, and it was just a horrible weather day. It was rainy, muddy, like all day long. It was freezing cold outside. It was absolutely disgusting. But I mean, it's LSU fans, so everybody was still having a good time. I watched a guy break his neck on the quad.
1: No.
5: Sliding, trying to slide across
1: down the hill?
5: Mud.
1: Ugh.
5: And funny enough, I ended up actually having a class with that guy. It's like two semesters after that, maybe, and it was one of those classes where, you know, like the first day you have to go around and, all right, everybody introduce yourself, because there's only like 30 of us in the class. Kid stands up and goes, yeah, you might have seen me in a neck brace around campus recently. If y'all remember, I was the guy that broke his neck on the quad during the Alabama-LSU game last fall. So that was kind of a fun full circle moment. But yeah, it was a great time. It was one of those classic Leonard Fournette, you know, two-yard carry, whatever kind of performances. But yeah, that was probably the worst. Everyone was real hammered, slipping, sliding around, mm-hmm. and watched a kid break his neck. So
1: mine was Tiger Stadium, 1997. It was an LSU game, LSU Auburn. It was Rusty Williams over the top. Just went down with a group of Auburn fans on a bus, like a chartered bus. Everything was great before the game, and then things started ramping up, got escalated, and near college age, LSU lost.
0: Yeah.
1: So, hey, we made it out of there.
0: Mine is actually...
1: There's more to that story. I'll tell you.
0: Mine's actually basketball. It was Sky Bar in Auburn, right? It was the Auburn-Virginia Final Four game. And I just started here, and I was a year removed from college. Realized quickly, like, okay, like, it was a packed. I still don't understand how we got in, but we got in. Everybody shoulder to shoulder the whole time. Everybody's going crazy, and then the double dribble happened. Like, it happens, and everybody, like, you could hear a pin drop. You could hear a pin drop. Like, everybody was ticked off, and then it went completely
1: silent. How about me? I'm standing in Minneapolis next to the Auburn student section, and all the students that they allowed from each school to sit behind their team's goal or one of the mm-hmm. goals. And so I was standing, covering the game for Jocks, standing next to the student section. They're going crazy. You can't hear anything inside of the stadium. And it was a delayed, there was a foul call.
0: There was a foul call, right.
1: And just to see, woo.
0: Oh, it was crazy. Some of the things that, like, college kids were saying that day.
1: And this is not an Auburn, thing, but having to go into that locker room post-game, and deal with young people right after that. Ooh.
0: Yeah.
2: For me, it was 2011, game of the century, Alabama LSU. Mm. Just being in Tuscaloosa all day long before that game, that night.
0: I can only imagine.
2: There was a good 150,000 yeah. people yeah. outside the stadium that did not go inside the stadium. It was about just being on campus.
0: Yeah.
2: And I'll tell you the other one, and it might surprise some people, but the 2008 SEC championship game, Atlanta was probably the biggest buzz I'd seen in quite some time for an SEC championship game. That's when Florida and Tebow.
0: That was the first one. Yep.
2: Took on Alabama. Yep. And Alabama, of course, had the lead going into the fourth quarter. And that set up Alabama for 2009 mm-hmm. to run the table. and use that as motivation. But just the outside, the atmosphere, you
0: right,
2: know,
0: I can only imagine.
2: Tebow, and all of a sudden Bama's back,
0: yeah.
2: and Saban's trying to get this thing going. But man, but 2011 against LSU, that was quite a scene. And then, of course, trying to get out of Tuscaloosa after that game. Never forget, Paul and I, we were in the parking lot of the media lot trying to get out a good 2.5 to 3 hours. Ooh. Yeah, trying to leave the parking lot.
0: Yeah, that's wild.
2: I'm not saying like getting home and getting in bed.
0: Just getting out the lot.
2: I'm talking about getting out of the media lot in Tuscaloosa. It was crazy. All right, question number two. Yesterday, the Oklahoma Board of Regents approved Brent Venables' new 6-year contract worth $63 million. Now, which one of these $10 million a year SEC head coaches is way overpaid in your opinion? Is it Mike Elko, Eli Drinkwitz, or Brent Venables? Which one of those three would you classify as being way overpaid, considered those three that I gave you?
1: It's Eli Drinkwitz. Look at the quality teams of the teams that have finished with, what, an over 500 record in the SEC in the past however many seasons. Mm-hmm. I've been impressed with it. He's won more than I ever thought he would at Missouri. I thought it was consistently going to be a 6-6, 7-5. But, yeah, $10
0: million yeah.
1: for what you've gotten, which... Has he sniffed an SC? I guess you could say technically they were in the running in the standings from one of these seasons where they were hanging in there late, right?
0: Yeah, but we see what happens when they play the top of the bunch when it comes to the SEC. I'm with you with Eli Drinkwitz. It's also the one thing that both Venables and Elko have over him is we've actually made it to the college football playoff. So the money is kind of worth it. Still hadn't accomplished anything, but
2: right,
0: the money's worth it.
2: But they've made it.
0: Yeah. Eli Drinkwitz hadn't. He's been close, but I've seen a lot of coaches that have been close.
5: Drink is the easy answer. I would throw Venables, because he made the playoff, he gets the benefit of the doubt, but he's had lower lows than any of the rest of them. Like, they've had some bad teams, and I think this year they're going to have another not very good team. So that's where it's tough for me, because it's like, would you rather have the consistency of Missouri where, okay, you haven't made a playoff, but you're going to win 8, 9, 10 games a year and be consistently pretty good, or do you want to have the roller coaster of Oklahoma with Brent Venables? I would honestly say Brent Venables, just because at Oklahoma, that's way more unacceptable. He has way more resources, way more talent available to him than
1: I would
5: you
1: have
5: do
1: said
5: at Missouri.
1: That. And I would have said that had he not just gotten to the college football playoff.
5: Yeah, that's fair. Yeah. And I think that's perfectly fair. You could also then say, well, you got to host a playoff game against a team you beat 3 weeks earlier and you lost to them.
1: Yeah.
5: So I would go Venables because it's Oklahoma.
2: Question number three. Vandy true freshman quarterback Jared Curtis gets the start for the Doors Saturday versus NC State. So that means the SEC will now have 4 starting quarterbacks in their first or second year on campus. So which young SEC quarterback has the best chance to become a household name by the end of the season?
0: Oh, it's Faison Brandon at Tennessee. Faison Brandon at Tennessee. It's easy. He's going to put up the numbers. And everybody's going to look at Tennessee when they're, you know, 10, 11 wins. And they're going to be like, wow, like what? The only thing you can go back to is Hendon Hooker year. And I think his numbers are going to look very similar.
5: It's so you're predicting 10, 11 wins for Tennessee this year?
0: Oh, yeah, absolutely. Only have you not seen him play?
1: The only difference is Alex Golish is coordinator. Hendon Hooker, he was.
0: True. But the head coach still there. Offense ain't missing a beat, baby.
5: Spoken like a true Ole Miss fan.
1: So
5: does
1: is that what we are today, Conrad?
5: I don't know. It's Wednesday. It might be a different day for him.
1: Whatever hat he grabs before he walks out the door.
5: That's right. Well, he's wearing the blue and the red, so that's something.
1: There it is.
0: Get the hate out your heart.
5: Okay, does Camario count in this conversation?
2: Yes, absolutely.
1: Camario does count? Is Camario.
5: Yeah, then I would say that. I would have said Keelan before the season just because he's the Alabama quarterback. Camario Taylor's better than Faison Brandon.
1: You just got phased. Bro,
6: Camario, he played 5 games last year when Blake Shapen got hurt. He played. Faison Brandon just like...
5: He's still eligible for rookie of the year. It doesn't count.
1: He only had Ben Simmons.
5: Yeah, he's fine. He's eligible.
1: He only had Ben Simmons. You don't question the pen that writes.
6: All I'm saying... You're right.
1: If he says it's okay, it's okay.
0: I'm just saying he has stats from 2025, unlike Faison Brandon.
1: Faison.
0: Man, that's crazy.
5: Yeah, it's Kamara.
6: Now you're just Kamara, moving, yeah. Just moving the goalposts, man. It's Kamara. Kamara, he played last year. He played. There was tape on him. He played in the Egg Bowl last year.
5: He got hurt though.
2: Yeah.
7: But the question was household name, right?
2: Yeah.
7: Nobody knew who he was.
2: I just said, which young SEC quarterback has the best chance to become a household name by the end of the season?
5: See, here's the other problem going against your boo, Damian.
7: You're wrong. Is everywhere, Damian.
5: Half the people are going to call him Brandon Faison because that should absolutely be his name.
6: Yeah, I agree.
5: It should. His name is backwards, so it doesn't count.
7: Wow. Just like Jackson Arnold. He'd be a better quarterback if his name was Arnold Jackson.
6: No, yeah, he wouldn't.
2: Maybe he should have changed his name.
6: No, he wouldn't. No, he wouldn't. He actually had to throw the ball.
2: All right, next question. A recent Gallup poll of sports fans, for the 54th year, football is America's favorite sport. Almost 3-1 over basketball. But the poll also showed for the first time in 20 years that younger demographics are pulling away from watching football. Ages 20 through 34 are now gravitating to soccer or baseball. Only 20% of young people say football is their favorite sport, and this is the lowest it has been in decades. So the question is, why do you think the younger demographics in America are now pulling away from football?
0: Soft. It's a soft generation.
5: They don't want to get hurt.
0: Yeah, like they're scared of the violence.
2: But that's your demo. It's 20 to 34.
0: Listen, I love the game. It ain't me. But these young ones, they're soft. They're soft. Because now it's like, oh, instead of, and I understand player safety is high, it needs to be held in a higher premium. But also this fascination of 7-on-7 and flag football, you lose a lot of what makes football great is the violence of it. Like it's the hard hits, like these come with it. And now they're kind of looked at as, oh, I can just play flag football and not have to worry about the helmet stuff and the concussion. So I can understand
1: it.
0: But
1: I do agree with something you just said because we embraced the physicality, the violence of football. It was tough. You had to be tough to play it. And then I guess towards this would have been where player safety became more of a conversation. And that was after high school for me. I would think that probably, and the growth at that particular time of soccer and some of the other sports, yeah. That's when they kind of had their launch. But aside from that, I don't, more options?
5: So I agree with everything y'all just said, because I was going to throw in, like, when I was growing up, there were a lot of parents that had kind of started to come around to the idea of, I don't want my kid playing football because I don't want to get them hurt. And so that would maybe push them towards something like soccer. Another thing that I just thought of this, and I'd never thought about it like this before. Maybe this is nothing, but when I got to high school, and especially when I got in college, right? Like, we talked about how big a deal it was a couple years ago when they brought back the college football video game, right? When I was in college, everybody played FIFA. That was like what everybody wanted to do. Would go and you would pregame at your buddy's house and you would play FIFA on PlayStation or Xbox or whatever. And I think there's a lot of people that got drawn into it through that.
1: But see, we were playing FIFA.
5: Let me go do it in real life.
1: We were playing FIFA in college back in the 90s. And
5: that just got super popular when I was like late teens, early 20s. And I feel like that might be part of it too.
0: That's a great point.
2: Very shocking.
1: Soft.
2: First time in decades.
5: Who wants to run that much?
1: Not making eye contact.
5: Not me.
1: They don't make contact. That's what they do in text. That's it. There's no, that's it. It's human.
5: Yeah.
1: You would have to touch somebody else to play it.
2: NFL's not very happy by the poll showing that the game is losing.
1: That's why we're going to lose it to Europe. All the young Euros with the white belts are going to be there in the stands. Wee. Ikaba.
5: Hey, Christian Pulisic might be a top five quarterback in the NFL. We'll never know. We'll never know. I don't think that's true, but you never know.
2: That's today's Pat Ponders, brought to you by Birmingham Mitsubishi, where they're putting dreams in driveways.
1: From Pat Ponders, the worst thing I've seen. One involves a high school football team. I'll tell you about it next.
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0: 135, three-man front as we continue a college football field discussion Wednesday. We see good, we see bad, we'll get to it. This is the bad, the worst thing that I've seen.
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2: What's better than beach and a few drinks and Jeeps? Man, can't get any better than that. Law enforcement's definitely made their visitability and made people chill out and not.
3: We need Landrum to tell our story on
2: their job as long as they don't be me. Two like people who are actually
0: told a lot of similar stories.
2: Then I'm all gravy. Is our mic on?
0: She said gravy, huh?
4: Yeah. Man, y'all are something else.
0: We go to high school football. State of California, they do things a little bit differently out there in some aspects. yes. The Bell game between Victor Valley, California, and Apple Valley. It's been running since 1969. The two Southern California schools, always a very spirited contest. Well, most teams would be happy taking a win in which Victor, appropriately enough, they won the game. Mm. But Victor Valley has issued a unique suspension to its own varsity roster as well as the entire coaching staff for all football activities for a full week after the 27 win at home, including forfeiting the upcoming game because of the way the team chose to celebrate after their win. Videos circulating, Damian, on social media showed the Jackrabbits mascot making middle finger gestures at Apple Valley spectators while players celebrated. Mm. And the school said team members behaved in an unsportsmanlike manner towards the opposing team, its fans, including offensive gestures and language. The coaching staff's going to be serving a suspension right alongside the players. The district hands down that player discipline the other day and saying that there is a clear line between passionate competition and unacceptable conduct. That line was crossed.
4: Okay.
0: Too much?
3: So they're gone the whole year?
0: No. Nope. Suspended? Just for the week.
3: Oh, just for the
0: 1 week suspension for entire team and coaching staff for a mascot shooting birds and gestures against a rival in a rival game. And I'm sure the rival was not doing anything towards you. That doesn't make it right, but.
4: Right. But like to suspend them a week, like just let the coach run them until they puke for the next couple of days.
0: I'm sorry, it felt very California-like in that decision. But
4: yeah.
0: It's up to the school district.
4: Mm-hmm. Yeah, just, come on, man. Just tell them, hang with me a couple of days after practice. Who all threw it up? All right, come on.
0: Do it up. This is not about throw up. This is about something totally different. I take you to another story. High Rocks. Pat, you're familiar with it.
3: I am.
0: The champ, Joanna Wistrick.
3: Mm-hmm. Joanne, yeah.
0: She's from Australia. Mm-hmm. She's 24 years old.
3: She's big in that.
0: But apparently she has sparked disgust and outrage.
3: She has.
0: Due to losing control of her bowels mid-race in Beijing.
4: Whoa. Hold on, say that one more time.
0: She lost control of her bowels mid-race.
4: Was she sick? How you just lose control of them, like, in the middle of a race?
3: You have people run marathons all the time that just, you know, they have issues. And
0: she completed two runs of the ski erg without incident. When she got to the fourth exercise station, consisting of burpee broad jumps. That's when the Australian athlete suddenly suffered fecal incontinence, with photos and video taken through the rest of the race showing fecal matter streaming down her legs as she completed another run, a seated row. A farmer's carry, a sandbag lunge, and a wall ball exercise.
3: And they let her continue to participate.
0: She powered through.
3: Yeah.
0: And said in two previous interviews that burpees should be eliminated altogether. I would say so.
4: It's the workouts, Paul. It's the workout.
3: If you were a competitor with her
4: and that happens,
3: what are you doing? Are you blocking that out? Are you powering through? Or are you just saying, yep, then I'm not doing it?
0: Everybody's seen it at that point.
4: Is it in my way? Like, is it in my direct path? Like,
0: if you're a competitor, you're saying if you're a competitor, well, I'm throwing up everywhere.
3: Well, no, if you're a competitor.
5: It gives her the advantage because everyone else is disgusted and she's just going.
4: She loses.
3: It's like, because I mean, I remember seeing a video in UFC, two women that were fighting.
4: Mm-hmm.
3: And that happened to one of the competitors.
4: In the UFC?
3: In the UFC. Absolutely.
4: Whew, gotta
5: imagine how good she felt, though.
4: Got an extra win. Light.
0: No, but you're not feeling good.
4: Yeah, you didn't wipe. Like, it's just on you. Like, it's just on you at that point.
0: Is like your family there to, like, greet you, or they just... Do they know at that point? They probably don't know.
5: Man, muddy trail today, huh?
4: Just get a whiff. Oh, my gosh, what happened?
0: Great win. You stink. What is that?
4: Oh, you know, just smell of competition, baby.
0: Mm.
4: That's rough.
0: Also known as runner's diarrhea, runner's colitis, or runner's trots, okay. The uncomfortable experience, it can strike for several reasons. Strenuous, prolonged exercise. The body redirects blood flow away from the gastrointestinal tract towards working muscles and other tissues that it need in the moment. Dehydration can make matters worse. So if you're out there and you're doing anything strenuous and there's burpees involved.
5: See, you have to wonder like what she ate before the...
4: I mean, it's there.
0: Oh, what if she had like Paul Skeens, okay, Paul Skeens pregame with the chicken Alfredo?
4: Oh, and she definitely feels light as she's finishing.
5: That's
4: up
5: what
4: the
5: I'm
4: race.
5: Saying. Like, now sometimes when that happens, you're gonna feel really bad like 10 minutes later because you got to go back. But for that 10 minutes, like, you're on top of the world.
0: I'm telling you my racquetball story.
4: But also, like, these are the things that bother me. One, how do we already know like this is common, like a runner's diarrhea? I have lived on this earth 30 years.
0: I mean, probably over the years, people going into their doctor and going, hey, doc, while we're wrapped up, have you ever heard of this? I go jogging every morning, and occasionally when I'm having to run up the incline on the street I live, I will get runner's trots, or I will just... I'm sure those have been asked to physicians. But you
4: need
0: to start
4: your training regimen needs to change. Like, how far of the limit do you have to push to know that like this is a problem? Like, we play ball, like we've run sprints and stuff. You felt uncomfortable, you got cramps or something, but I've never been pushed to the limit in my life of saying that, hey, I'm exhausted, my body's shutting down. And
3: now I've read, and I told you a minute ago, I've read stories of people, marathon runners. This will affect marathon runners, and it will happen to them. Now think about that. I mean, you're running 20-something miles.
4: Yeah.
3: I mean.
0: You start losing the feeling?
3: Things happen.
0: Do you even know?
4: That's what I'm saying. Like, do you?
0: Whew. My lab, she either didn't know or she didn't care later in life. We'd just be walking down the road. They will.
4: Yeah.
3: What was that noise again? Okay.
4: That is tough. Like, but did she win? Like, what place did she finish? Because at this point, I mean,
0: she's a champ, man.
4: It gotta be.
0: She's a champ. What are you talking about? You run with Duda draws for however long she did? No, and you're not gonna quit at that point. You keep going. Yeah, you're gonna power through.
4: Yeah, the damage is already done. Yeah, like you're in the best shape from that point forward.
0: You go back to your training facility, like, how'd the event go? Well, it didn't go good. What happened? I was doing great until the trots hit me midway through. So take a left and run into a bodega and clean myself up.
4: Overcoming adversity. That's the name of the game.
0: That's what you do. I applaud her. It's never comfortable in public if something like that happens. I can only imagine running down the middle of the street surrounded by spectators. And cameras.
3: Oh, boy.
0: And now she got to defend herself and her runner's trots. PSA, runner's trots, they're real.
4: 100%.
0: That's the worst thing that I've seen or smelled.
3: Well, listen up, Alabama. 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
4: It is 1:50 here on Jocks. Thanks for tuning us in on this Wednesday. Back here in the studio tomorrow beginning at 10 a.m. I was just telling Damien, I just saw this interesting stat. The average American watches television from about 3.67 yards away from their TV. To me, that seems really close. What is that, about from me to Damien?
5: Yeah.
4: In studio?
5: Man.
4: 3.67 yards. I'm a little further back watching my TV, but
5: I'm further 12, back.
6: That's not 12 feet from you today, is it?
5: Oh, wait. You're thinking...
6: Or not, that'd be like 10 feet.
5: 3 feet and a yard.
6: It'd be about 10 feet. Sorry.
4: It's okay. It's all right. We worked through it.
6: It's been a long day.
4: And we worked through it. That's okay.
6: We're almost done.
5: Yeah.
4: My point to this stat.
6: Bad depth perception.
4: 3.67 yards, the average distance an American watches their television. On Monday night, Bo Nix had an average depth of target on a pass of 3.86 yards.
7: That's embarrassing.
8: Beep.
7: Yay.
8: Beep.
7: Yay. He was bad.
6: I did like his answer if you saw his press conference where somebody asked him, like, yeah, so what happened on that interception in the end zone? He said, yeah, well, you know, I dropped back and threw it to the other team. That was it. All right.
7: That's exactly what happened.
6: Thank you, Bo. Living up to that nickname.
5: Yeah. The honeymoon period over in Denver. Maybe so. 205-834-9450. Going back to the worst thing that I've seen in the High Rocks champion Australian athlete that had the fecal incontinence. Richard is sending us in not only marathon pictures. All right, nice. Great. Okay. He's sending us the 2015 St. Jude Marathon that he ran. He said, once running trots strike, all that matters is trying to find a porta potty ASAP. When it's over, your legs are done. Your GI system, apparently, Damien, can shut down unpredictably. But it's a very real thing. He wants you to know.
6: Okay.
4: Yeah, Damien. Yeah. It's a real thing.
7: You look for a porta potty. She would.
5: After too much running, she got pooped out. Maybe that's where the expression comes from.
7: I don't like that. I don't like that, but you know.
5: Now, according to Damien, a Stuckey's bathroom is the smell of competition. What?
7: That's insane. It was that day.
6: See, this just makes me think you're gambling every time you go for a run because it's like, all right, so you're going to hit a point and you're either going to get the runner's high where you're just.
7: Or.
6: Great, or you're gonna crap yourself.
5: Howie is sending in pictures of he and his Stark Exterminators team member.
4: Oh, cool!
5: He had the pest service done, also the termite inspection.
4: Oh, wow!
5: They had two team members.
4: That's a great picture.
5: That is a great picture.
4: Yeah, Howie. Thanks, and Howie.
5: 855 Stark now. I'm wild. The wild stories about NASCAR drivers that had to go during the race and they just went. You got to go. You got to do what you got to do.
7: Okay, yeah, that kind of makes sense. They're in a confined space.
4: Yeah,
7: like
4: Dick Trickle. You remember Dick Trickle?
5: Yes.
4: He's a big NASCAR driver.
5: I'm never ready for it.
7: Never.
5: Now I know why they changed his name in Days of Thunder to Cole.
6: They wear a diaper, though, don't they? Seriously?
5: No, I just let it go. He's got a hole in the floorboard.
7: Like you're confined in that situation. I can understand that.
5: That's why the track dryer has to come out. No. Yeah, I think they do have a suit.
6: I think they wear a
5: diaper. I don't know how often number two happens, but I think one is pretty
7: regular. Right, yeah.
6: That's going to happen. Yeah.
5: I ran the Mercedes Marathon a few years ago. Never, ever had that problem.
7: That's what I'm saying.
5: According to this listener... The competitor actually finished number two. We see what you did. David Goggins used to crap himself all the time during his crazy 100 miles marathon stuff, and maybe he's the toughest human to ever exist. LOL.
7: So obviously, it's common. So this is, hey, at least she won. Congratulations to her.
5: Here's a question: what is the worst sport to poop yourself during a contest? This listener says tennis.
6: Power clean be rough.
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0: pleasant. Good afternoon. Welcome in here. Busy, busy day, and we have a lot to do. Heather Dinich will join us in just a few minutes. First, we will get to some headlines, and there are some pretty big ones coming from the world of college football. The first involving the Protect College Sports Act as it moves closer to a Senate vote. That is expected to be sometime next week. But here is the caveat for all the cheerleading. Mike Johnson says he is interested in moving the PCSA forward, but it won't be voted on until after the midterm elections, which is always a difficult period to pass legislation. And even though Johnson is a puppet of the president in almost everything that he has done in his term as speaker, and the president wants this done, it might be difficult, especially depending on where the midterms is. So this is not good news. The Senate was hoping to get this thing in before the election when congressmen had a motivation, perhaps, to please the White House. It depends on what the polls mean, but this is a troubling sign for those of you who are following this very closely. We move on to more issues. Bubble Watch, who could the SEC get in? There's Heather Dinich reporting that there could be as many as six schools. Now, let me remind you, we have played two games, so a lot of things could happen, may happen, may not happen. Bottom line is none of us really know except Heather Dinich joining us right now. Heather, always great to see you. Compared to the last few weeks, this has been a fairly quiet week. We've actually been able to talk about some of those issues that we love to talk about. So take us through, as you do every Sunday, you start analyzing the teams that could or could not get in. So what do you got?
1: Well, it starts with Texas. They have the best win in the country. It is a win that's going to continue to resonate through Selection Day over Ohio State. And look, Ohio State's still a very good football team capable of winning the Big Ten. And if that happens, and Texas has a win against the Big Ten champs, that could be critical for the seeding process on Selection Day, because this year things are a little bit different. If you are the number one seed on Selection Day, you get to pick your CFP quarterfinal site. And if you win, you get to pick your semi. So that's a little bit of a quiet advantage going on there in the background. So that's important. But I mean, Paul, you and I know that Georgia is playing fantastic football. You know, I think Gunnar Stockton leads them to a win against Arkansas this weekend, but they haven't been tested. Texas has been tested. If Texas can play for four quarters this season the way they played in the fourth quarter and not squander this win, then this could be the year for Sark.
0: Indeed. So let's look beyond that. And that's really where it gets difficult, I think, Heather, because there's just a bunch of SEC schools. We'll talk about Oklahoma later, but as you look at everybody who is next, starting with Alabama, starting with LSU, I know a week ago you thought maybe they were the best team in the country. Better indicator after Saturday. So try to break up that next group of people or teams, I should say.
1: Yeah, so I've got LSU after them because, again, you know, I try to think about this like a college football playoff selection committee member, and if they were in that room today, they would probably give LSU more credit for the season opener against Clemson than they would for anything Georgia's done to this point. And then you talked about it. You know, we'll learn more about them on Saturday at Ole Miss, but my goodness, look at this schedule. It's so tough. And then November 14th against Texas, that's going to be a huge one too. But Sam Leavitt cannot continue to throw the ball over away the way he did against Louisiana Tech. That surprised me a little bit. So on Saturday, one of the biggest things I'm going to be watching is Ole Miss defense against Sam Leavitt, because the Ole Miss defense needs to be in lockdown mode against these guys. They let up way too many big plays in that season opener against Louisville. That was a close one, but when you look at LSU, they cannot turn the ball over against these guys because that offense will certainly take advantage of it. But you know, beyond LSU, I mentioned Georgia, Alabama. Keelan Russell has been playing well, and look, I know Tennessee fans want me to give them credit. I'm giving them credit. They're in my top 25 the last 2 weeks, and I thought winning on the road with a freshman quarterback at Georgia Tech, Faison Brandon, that was important. But listen, all of these teams have to play tougher competition. That's why, to me right now, Texas stands alone because of that Ohio State game.
0: Let me ask you about the Sooner in the room, and that's Oklahoma, because we hashed out Michigan a week ago. You were at that game. I don't know whether they will deal with that Western game later in the year. But what about Oklahoma, especially? Does anyone have a more difficult road over the next few weeks?
1: No, it's the fourth most difficult remaining schedule according to ESPN analytics. But here's the thing: if you can't beat a one-dimensional Michigan team, how in the world are you going to line up and beat Georgia and Texas? And I do like John Mateer, and I think when he's on, he can be on. But I watched him throw the ball high repeatedly in that game, and around him, they could not run the ball. They had 100 rushing yards, and they had 9 penalties. They couldn't convert on third downs, and their field position was horrific. They started on the 1, the 10, the 12. Michigan's punter was the MVP of that game. So, I mean, you look at that schedule, and it's brutal. And if they don't, there are things that are correctable, but last year the running game was a problem. Why is it still a problem now? So there are things that are good about Oklahoma, but to me, they've got to play their way back into the top 25.
0: Heather, let me, in dealing with the CFP, ask you about something that Greg Sankey said this week. A lot of people are talking, but with the Kiffin drama, and some others I know you haven't, have taken our eye off exactly what is going on in the CFP expansion world. Can you update us?
1: Sure. Well, they have entered the 30-day negotiation window with ESPN, so those conversations are ongoing. But as Greg Sankey said, it does not mean that there will be a 24-team playoff in 2027. You know, someone explained it to me like selling your house, right? You want to make a move. The CFP wants to make a move. They want to get bigger. They want to level up. But if you don't get an offer for your house that you like, well, you're probably going to stay put for a minute. So there's certainly a revenue aspect of it, but there are also conversations about how to level the playing field in terms of the competition that's going on, level up in the non-conference aspect of it. But I mean, if you look at two things, one, the bubble watch that has 6 SEC teams in as of right this guinea minute, the SEC is not going to have problems getting teams into a 24-team college football playoff. And two, if you look back at Alabama last year and the way they performed in the SEC championship game and did not drop, if that's not the benefit of the doubt in that committee meeting room, I don't know what that phrase means.
0: Heather Dinich, always great. We'll see you soon, I'm sure. Heather Dinich joining us to update us on where everything is after 2 weeks. We will take a short break. A lot happening. Zach Top, one of the biggest stars in Nashville, will join us. Also a former quarterback turned wide receiver, baseball player, the whole nine yards with John Rhys Plumlee. Alyssa returns to the show, and your phone calls straight ahead.
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14: We welcome all of you back. Can't wait to get to the calls here on a Wednesday afternoon. Let me check in with my buddy Travis down in Mobile, Alabama. Travis, good afternoon. How are you?
15: Yes, Paul. How are you doing today? That was a great interview with Heather, by the way.
14: Thank you.
15: Yes, Paul, now, if I'm an Ole Miss fan, which I'm not, but if I was, I would kind of be conflicted, because I would be upset with the way that Lane left, but on the other hand, he is the second most successful Ole Miss coach of all time behind John Vaught. So, what do you think about that? Do you think we should be kind of they should be kind of thankful that, you know, he was there and they had all that success, and still want to beat them, right? The fans still want to beat him, right? They still want to win on Saturday.
14: Yeah, Travis. Thanks for the call. Let me answer it this way. They're not grateful at all. I have never seen a fan base more angry. And I've seen Tennessee when Kiffin left there. I've seen other schools. But this is I was out where was I today? Somebody was walking by, and he pointed at me and said, "I think Lane Kiffin is a blank idiot." I mean, like the worst word. I said, "Yeah, great." I mean, that's every Ole Miss fan. It has to get it off their chest. I'm not a psychiatrist.
15: Right. Can I add Saturday will finally happen. Can I add this very quickly, Paul? The Ole Miss job historically has been a pit stop job. It's not been a destination job. You know, like, it's a job you hope to have success and build to your next and

0: hopefully get your destination job. Am I right about that, Paul?
1: You are right, and Ole Miss hasn't won a championship in 63 years. That tells you all you need to know. Thank you so much for the call. John in Louisiana. John in Louisiana is up next.
2: Hello, my good friend, Paul. How are you doing today?
1: John, we are doing great.
2: Hey, Paul. Good deal. Look, I just want to say a couple of things. One thing I've noticed over the years, and I don't know a soul South Carolina, but I've noticed they got some of the most loyal fans of anybody in the SEC. They show up whether their team win, lose, or draw. They're just great fans. I had to mention that. And also, I think LSU's got about the loudest fans in the conference. I've seen times that you could probably land a Harrier jump jet in the middle of the field, and you wouldn't be able to hear it for the people screaming their heads off. But one other thing I wanted to bring up, a fellow yesterday called in, called himself Johnny B. I hope he's not naming himself after Johnny B. Good, because Johnny B. Good was from Louisiana. And anyway, he's talking about wouldn't have to worry about any teeth being lost in the game from Louisiana and Mississippi. But I wanted to just mention, I was driving through Alabama the other day, and looks like things are getting a lot better over there, because there was a possum ran across the road, and there wasn't but three guys chasing it, and two of those had shoes on. That's all I got to say.
1: Thank you. John is in Louisville. John, you have the great fortune of following that. Good afternoon.
3: Good afternoon, Paul. I have no possum stories. But first, before my sports question, Paul, will you be featuring Chef Elizabeth this Thursday show?
1: That is the tentative plan, yes.
3: Well, I only ask, Paul, as there's been rumors circling that you are perhaps moving on from Chef Elizabeth and replacing her with her younger BFF, Chef Jessica. Is it just a rumor?
1: Just a rumor.
3: It's pausing. Hey, by the way, excellent analysis provided by Jesse Symington, particularly with respect to his brutal take on Oklahoma, its coach, its contract, and pretty candid about John Mateer as well. Did you find that as well?
1: Yeah, I thought that was – I thought Symington, he's an underrated analyst. I know he doesn't work for one of the flashy, sounding names of all these many digital sites, but I don't even remember where he works. He used to be at one of those, but he's outstanding. I really like him a lot.
3: Yeah, and I agree. And, Paul, your thoughts on the significance of the Florida State firing its AD, who, by the way, grew the AD budget by 33% over the last 3 years. Are they perhaps clearing the deck for the new AD to deal with Mike Norvell issue?
1: Yeah, and listen, don't ever give Florida State trustees too much credit for being obvious. But Mike Alford was a good AD. Anybody in the industry would tell you that. The problem that I heard with him, and remember the narrative that Mike Norvell was up for the Alabama job. He apparently sold that to the Board of Trustees. There is some disputing of that now, that maybe Norvell really wasn't in the running. I'd always heard he was. I always heard great things about Norvell, and Alford really got fired for Norvell just not coming through. And we've both seen it before. You fire him in a couple of weeks. The trustees will fire the coach. I mean, that there's a. Have you heard of the Weatherford Group, John? The reason I ask is they're one of these private equity groups that are trying to take over college football.
3: Yes.
1: And the reason I know that, I was at an event, I don't know, about a year and a half ago. I mean, it was in Sea Island, if that tells you anything. And I was speaking, and I sat next to Weatherford's brother, who's the chairman of the board at, I think it's USF or one of those directional schools in Florida that have 50,000 students. And I could tell these guys. Drew Weatherford is a Florida State player who came on this show and said we want out of the SEC. So I'm pretty sure he's part of the group that fired him because they want to take over with somebody they can completely control and change the direction of that school from a PE standpoint.
3: And Paul, the second question, likewise, is this as good as it gets for Clemson and Florida State? As it seems, just like yesterday, they had that rather pompous view of their self-worth and that the Big Ten and SEC couldn't wait to grab them. And now I'm not so sure that they're attractive to either conference. It's more likely a Big Ten or SEC would prefer a North Carolina. Your thoughts?
1: No, they're not. I don't want to be so bold to say that nobody wants either one of them, but nobody wants either one of them. They're not getting in the SEC, and why would the Big Ten be interested in them when Miami's out there and North Carolina's out there and who knows, maybe another school or two. So they are in big, big trouble. Thank you so much for the call. Susie is in Georgia. Susie, go right ahead.
4: Thank you, Paul, for taking my call on my 78th birthday. It's a big day here in Georgia.
1: Congratulations.
4: Yeah, thank you. That picture that comes up, I was 76 in that picture. So I'm hoping that I'll get one this year. And that's my question for today. Do you know when or if you're coming to Georgia?
1: Susie, I'll try to be as diplomatic as I can be here, but had I been guessing where we go for SEC Nation this year, I would be 0-3 based on what I was told a couple of months ago. So I have given up on trying to figure out what we do, and I'm good with it. I'm not in management. I am a lowly hourly employee at this company. I do what they tell me to do. So I know that sounds like I would think next week is a possibility, depending on circumstances. I'm assuming that's what you were asking me.
4: Yeah, is next week against Auburn or Oklahoma?
1: Oklahoma.
4: Because definitely I'm going to be there. Hopefully I'll be in town because I'll be up in Michigan a couple times in the fall.
1: But Susie, but, just because if I made plans to be at Athens next weekend, I promise you we'll be somewhere else.
4: I know. Well, last year I met a guy.
1: We have management. Our management people are, they must have been in the CIA because they are big on misdirection.
4: Well, you met Mark last year. He's out in Colorado, but he's a big Georgia fan. And I met him last year. And we have texted back and forth, and he texted me yesterday and said he was coming, I think, next weekend for that game, and then he's coming for the Auburn game. And if I knew or had any idea, you know, so that would be cool because then I could get to see him. So whenever you come, if I'm in town, definitely I'm sure my friend Paul will bring me, or, you know, I'll come on my own and venture out and, you know, get ways to bring me there. But but thanks for taking my call. It's a nice birthday gift to see your face on TV and to talk to you, Paul. Thank you for all you do.
1: Thank you. Happy birthday and many, many more. 78 sounds really young these days. We'll take a short break.
4: I just got done doing a
1: We are going to talk to one of the biggest names in Nashville coming up here in a minute, Zach Topp. He's got so many big hits on the charts, and he's got a new record out, and we can't wait to say hello to him coming up next. Paul Feinbaum here. 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
16: Welcome back. As we continue, one thing we always like to do is meet some of the biggest country music stars in the world. And that is one of them right there, Zach Top. He's last year's best new artist. This year he's up for Album of the Year, Male Vocalist of the Year. He's got a brand new single out, Good Girls and Cowgirls. And I made the mistake earlier today of listening to my favorite Zach Top song, South of Insanity, and I can't get it out of my head. I can't get it off my mind. Zach, really great to see you. I know you've got a repertoire of great music, but there is something about that song that I just go crazy about.
17: Well, thanks very much, Paul. Appreciate the kind words, and nice to meet you virtually. Thanks for having me on the show.
16: Thank you. I know it's always exciting when you put new music out, and you had a tremendous tour recently with Chris Stapleton. But let's talk a little bit about the new music, because in your industry, it's like in what we do. A football coach is only as good as last Saturday's result. And true or not, you guys are measured by the new music, even though you've got enough that you could skip the new album for a while. But let's talk about it and what went into putting it out, and what was the thought process.
17: Yeah, absolutely. I'm excited to have some new stuff out. It's funny, in this day and age, it feels like the attention span on music is even shorter than it used to be. So it's funny. I feel like we've barely gotten to get some life out of the last record that we put out last fall. But that is the nature of the beast these days. So we felt like it was about time to put out something fresh and have something new for folks to get excited about. I tried to put out a couple of the opposite ends of the spectrum as far as moods for a song. One's the classic good time, not going to change the world, but might get your toe tapping a little bit. And that'd be the Good Girls and Cowgirls song. And then got that other side of Hurting song that hopefully that if some folks are down in a dark place, give them a good drinking song or something. I don't know.
16: Let me ask you, because I don't claim to know very much, but I do know in Nashville there are groups, and I mean, you're a writer and you got a group of writers, and you start putting a record together, and I know there's so much emphasis on singles, but artists do really do care about their art. So how do you go about mapping out a new project?
17: It's interesting. I don't feel like I've, so far anyway, I haven't really sat down and come up with a concept or like you said, mapped out a new project. It's kind of, I just write every chance I get, and every day it's just trying to write the best song in the room. I'm not really chasing anything specific. It's just, if I feel like I got a good idea or a good melody or whatever it is, just try to write the best song in the room that day. And then once we get a bunch of songs piled up, it's like, well, let's go in the studio and cut some of them and see if we can make an album out of it. So we usually, you know, I'll record a little bit more than what we're actually going to put on the record. And then we'll kind of pick and choose and put the puzzle pieces together once we got a bunch of stuff stacked up.
16: Now, Zach, I'm a broadcaster, but I swear every night I wake up in the middle of the night and I'm there's some song going around in my head. You're an artist. You write music. You play music. Is it the same for you?
17: Yeah, I would say so. at any point in the day or the night, there's something going around in my head. Who knows why that is the way it is, but I agree with the sentiment.
16: Obviously, I don't have to write it down because I'm not going to be recording the next day, but do you have a mechanism where, it's 3 a.m., I'm in the middle of South Dakota, but I just thought of something, I'm getting up right now and getting that at least record, not so much recorded, but in my phone on a piece of paper or what?
17: Yeah, somewhere where you're not going to forget it. Yeah, for sure. I've got Notes app a mile long in my phone, and then, you know, thousands of voice memos in the phone. The phone makes it pretty convenient these days rather than having to get up and write it on a napkin or something. I've got a whole bunch of stuff, and it's funny looking back through it every now and then. There's, I'll stumble on some line, and it's like, man, that is really, really dumb. Why did you think you needed to write that down? But sometimes in your state of delusion at 3 a.m. in South Dakota, you think something's worth it. And there's a bunch of stuff that never sees the light of day, but you got to write it all down, because sometimes, you know, one of them is going to be gold at some point. So anyway, try to record it all.
16: Talking to Zach Top. Zach, every artist has a long journey, and you just got through getting named Artist of the Year. Now you're up for all the awards that that George Strait should be up for every year. But I'm curious, at what moment did you think you might make it? There's a lot of confidence that has to go into it, but there's also it's a long shot, as I'm sure you've been told many times.
17: Certainly, absolutely. Yeah, it's funny. I have two very specific memories of, and I believe the first one was in the fall of 2023. I was somewhere in California, some tiny little town, and I can't even remember the name of it. I feel bad. But I played this little bar. It wasn't even a full band thing. It was just me and a couple other players, and played this little bar for like 150 people or something. And that was the first night I had my song Bad Luck. It was kind of the first one that took off and had some success for me in the streaming world. And that was the first night. It would have been late October of 23 that was the one song they knew. But when I went in and played it, that was the first time they sang along, and I ended up singing that chorus of that song about 6 or 8 times, I think, at the end, because they just kept singing along with it, and I couldn't get enough of it. So that's kind of the first one where it was like, oh, wow. Well, the first one where people were singing along to my song. You know, you sing an old cover that everybody loves, and they'll sing along to that. But that first time hearing my own song back to me was pretty incredible. And that's, you know, that felt like, oh, I might be doing something here.
16: So when you're growing up, and anybody that plays the guitar or can sing is a pretty popular guy at a party, what did your buddies want you to play, or the young ladies? I mean, what was that song? If you just stopped and started to play, you knew you're gonna bring the place down.
17: That's funny. Probably a bunch of stuff nobody would ever know. So I grew up my whole family was homeschooled, which is pretty interesting. I've got a younger brother and two older sisters, and we were all homeschooled, and we all started playing music about the same time. And we had a family bluegrass band. So that's what our family did. Like every summer, we'd spend almost every weekend out, at some bluegrass festival. We'd all the RV out there and camp out for the weekend and play a little open mic or something. But the highlight of those weekends for me was, after the shows were over at these little music festivals, the party moved to the campground, and that was like the one time as a 9-year-old that I was just allowed to stay up as late as I wanted. And I'd stay up playing music with my other homeschooled bluegrass friends, realistically, all night long, and crawl in the RV about 4 o'clock in the morning or something. And, so it was, yeah, it wasn't, the high school days, even that was, I wasn't doing a whole lot of parties and just sitting around playing for folks. I was out playing shows on weekends and, playing these bluegrass festivals and stuff. So I was playing for folks, but I don't ever remember sitting around too many fires, picking for my high school buddies or many ladies. The homeschool bluegrass kid, if you can believe it, was not the hottest commodity to the women, in Eastern Washington at that time.
16: Well, let me tell you, Zach, you don't need me to tell you now, but you missed a great opportunity, which I'm sure you're making up for. Let me get to touring, because I know you just finished a big-time tour with Chris Stapleton, who we all know is gigantic. When you get out there and do those massive shows, I know you're prepared for it, but it's still a long way from doing a bluegrass festival in the middle of Eastern Washington.
17: You're dang right. It's it's a whole lot different. It's really cool. It's fun to, you know, we play our shows, and the shows that we're playing right now seem insane to me. We're, you know, selling 10,000 tickets a night or so, and seeing that many people show up and be excited about our music blows me away. And then you go do something like with Chris Stapleton and open his show, and there's 50,000 there, and it's like, dang, I thought we were really doing something. This is a whole nother level, and just a wild thing to think, or, you know, dream and wish about, that maybe this will be me someday selling all these tickets and getting all these folks excited about my music. But Chris was awesome. He's probably the top of the line as far as folks that, you know, contemporary artists, I guess, that I'd want to open some shows for. And we had a great time getting to know one another and playing a little music together, and looking forward to doing some more shows with them at some point. Great times, great experience.
16: And Zach, usually you have to be a little older before you start getting your own merchandising line, but I read where you're about to unveil. I'm always looking for something new, so tell me what I can get from the Zach Top clothing line.
17: Yeah, so I've been friends, I guess, with this outfit, Kimes Ranch. It's a great Western wear clothing company out of Arizona, and I've been wearing their stuff for a while, and they happened to take a liking to me as well. And they started sending me out some clothes, and, you know, they figured it wasn't hurting them too bad if I was wearing their clothes. So anyway, I guess it was, it must have been a year ago or maybe a little over a year that we decided, I got them to make some jeans for me that I really liked, I had tried their other models, and they weren't my favorite thing to wear. So anyway, they agreed to make me some jeans, kind of how I wanted them. And so we did that, and they said, well, we should just go ahead and make a line and we can sell these things. So we decided to do that. And then after that came along, they're like, well, you like all these funky, white, wacky striped shirts. Why don't we do a little line of your own, shirts? And anyway, and then there's some hoodies in there and some pullovers, a couple jackets. And anyway, if you want to wear clothes, you can find them in the Zach Top line. We can get you covered from head to toe. People may think you're a goofball like they think I am. But no, I'm really proud of the clothes, and hopefully folks will go try them out. I think they're in stores now, or if not, they will be very shortly. Wherever your favorite Western wear store is, go check them out. And
16: PrimesRanch.com. Well, Zach, I'm ready for complete change. So I am all over it. Listen, you've been a blast to hang out with. We love your music, and I wish you all the best as you come out with this new music. Come back soon.
17: Yes, sir. Appreciate it, Paul. Very nice to meet you. Thanks for having me on.
16: It was our pleasure. The one and only Zach Top. A lot of things happening in that young man's life right now. We'll take a break. More to come. More of your phone calls straight ahead.
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5: And we welcome you back. Great to have all of you here. And let's check in with Brad in Memphis. Hey, Brad.
6: Hey, Paul. First time caller here. And just wanted to let you know I do a lot of driving from state capitals, but back to Memphis all the time, and I always try to plan my return trip so I can have 3 hours on the radio with you. It makes the time go a lot better, and I really enjoy
5: well,
6: your show.
5: Well, thank you. That is nice to hear.
6: I wanted to tell you, I'm an Ole Miss graduate. Went to my first Ole Miss game in Memphis in 1980 as like a six-year-old. Used to play them in the regular season when Ole Miss was the home team at the Liberty Bowl. And I worked for Langston Rogers years ago during the Tuberville era at Ole Miss. I'm sure you know Langston. And it's really amazing how it has come a long ways down at Ole Miss. And I can remember times when the old athletic director and Tommy Tuberville would be at odds over spending the money to paint the end zones down there. So to think how far we've come now, I just heard you say when I was listening to you, and I heard you talk about how, and I'm sure that I know that a lot of Ole Miss fans are down on Kiffin, but I just want people to separate, I hope, how a lot of Ole Miss fans feel towards him for the job he did. You got to separate that from the way he left. I mean, you think of how Coach Brewer, I can remember playing golf with all people, Jackie Sherrill. He did a fundraiser for FBI agents' children who have been lost in the line of duty for their children to get college scholarships out in Dallas. And of all things, the Ole Miss guy gets put with Coach Sherrill, and we were talking, and I'm like, well, Coach, until you came to Mississippi State, you really elevated how college football was perceived in the state. And only then, when you started beating Ole Miss, did Ole Miss really get serious about stadium upgrades, fundraising drives, and all that. So you got to remember how far the states had to go, both schools, really. And so to think of what Coach Kiffin has done, I mean, as somebody said earlier, this is the second best coach, and I'm as big a Billy Brewer fan as it was, but he stayed longer than anybody but Coach Brewer and Johnny Vaught, obviously 25 years for Vaught, and I think like 12 or 13 for Coach Brewer. But the man did a tremendous job with limited resources, and yes, I realize he flirted with Auburn and probably was looking to get out of here, but he stayed 6 years and did a great job, and I just hope that at the game this weekend, the fans won't resort to throwing stuff on the field and all that, because that's what everybody's going to talk about. If we lose the game and you got reason to throw stuff on the field, you know what? Suck it up. We got Florida next week and a really still good chance to win a lot of games this year. And I just hope that Ole Miss fans who, you know, I think all SEC fans are generally classy, but you got some bad apples. And let's not ruin the whole look of the school by doing something stupid like that.
5: Brad, what an intelligent comment, and what a breath of fresh air for this program, at least. Be well. Take care of yourself. Great to hear from you. And we are up against the break. Still a number of guests. We've already had two guests. We have more to come. Busy night here as we roll on here. Middle of the week, big weekend ahead. Phone calls are straight ahead.

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0: welcome back as we continue. There is always news in our world. Let's take a look at what is happening. LSU defensive end Princewell Umanmielen has been served court papers outside the LSU facility on Tuesday. That is according to sources. Of course, he played at Ole Miss last year. Meanwhile, Jeff Landry, the omnipotent governor of the state, said the process server found Princewell in the LSU football ops parking lot. Keith Carter could have saved Ole Miss some money and waited till Saturday. He'll be easy to find in the Ole Miss backfield often. The governor continues to run his mouth down there, trying to incite anything but a calm effect. But that's who the governor is. He hired Lane Kiffin and wants everyone to know what he did. Let's go back to the calls, and G is up next. Good afternoon, G.
1: Hey, thanks, Paul, for taking my call. I'm going to be brief here. Paul, I just want to let you know I had a little procedure done on my back yesterday that went pretty good. Got to have another one in 2 weeks, and good. I hope I'll be out of this wheelchair, brother. Everybody keep praying for me. And second of all, Paul, I just want to piggyback off Brad from Memphis. I think that's what he said. And I was just talking to some people about that game. If they do what he just said they shouldn't do, which I hope they don't, because when Florida makes a week after that, Paul, they can get sidetracked easy, and then they can just, you know, play their way out of making it to the playoff, because the schedule get rough. You got Georgia and some more big powerhouses down the road. And I agree with him. You know, they should not do anything. If they lose the game, you know, take it in stride, shake the player's hand, because it wasn't them. It was the Coach Kiffin that got them that did Ole Miss that way. And, you know, shake their hand, Paul, and then leave the field and get ready for the next week, because Florida's going to give them a good game. Florida's going to give them a good game, Paul. What you think?
0: Yeah, no, that's a really good point. Hey, thank you, G. Terry is up next. Terry, go right ahead. You're calling from Georgia.
2: Yeah, thanks for taking my call, Paul. I got two things I'd like to ask. One is the word dogs, D-A-W-G-S. I noticed when I was interviewing with Mississippi State, they use that word, and I hear it used all the time. My question is, does anyone out there know how that first came about, being called dogs, D-A-W-G-S? Did some sports writer do it, or when did it start?
0: I must confess, Terry, I do not know, but I will get you an answer immediately. How about that?
2: Appreciate it. And the other question thing is, I was watching the Texas-Ohio State game Saturday night, and starting the fourth quarter, everybody knows that Texas was down by 20 points. I thought there was absolutely no way that they could possibly come back and win that game. Well, what impressed me the most was not that they come back and won the game. It was the fans. I did not see a single empty seat in that stadium, and they down by 20 points in the fourth quarter. Most stadiums will empty out in the fourth quarter if they down like that. And so I am impressed with the Texas fans.
0: No, you're right. Listen, we've all been there at some point in our lives where the game is over. I've done it. I've walked out of games. You have. We've all turned games off. Thank you very much for the call. Victor is in Mississippi. You're on the air. Hello, Victor.
3: Hey, Paula, how are you doing today?
0: We are doing great. Thank you.
3: I've held many times just trying to get this off my chest about when Marty and McGee interviewed Lane Kiffin. When he walked into, when he came into the room, they should have had rose petals and him riding in on a unicorn the way that interview progressed. They were so vanilla with him. I wish Reese Davis would have interviewed him like he did Trinidad Chambliss. And one other thing, they showed a picture of Kiffin on a highway with a black SUV standing behind a fence like he was being targeted or something. That was never true. The chief of the Highway Patrol in Mississippi said there was never anything happening with him coming down the highway heading toward his new jet going to LSU. And another thing, I'm glad Marty and McGee are going to be in Oxford with their plastic hair. Thank you very much, Paul.
0: Tim is up next in Arkansas. Hello, Tim.
4: Hello, Paul. Thanks for taking my call. And I imagine that you probably get sick of listening to my same old spiel. But, you know, I got to go back to that line in that Drive By Truckers song. They say when you hit rock bottom, you know it. But I've been falling so long, I think I'm floating. Man, I would just like to feel some gravel, you know. You know, and I read something pretty interesting yesterday from one of these gambling prognosticators. At that point, Georgia was favored by 25.5. And he said he was all over Georgia because he doesn't think that the odds makers even realize how bad Arkansas truly was. And
0: Tim, thank you very much. Appreciate it. That was interesting. Jacob is up next in Florida. Hello, Jacob.
5: Hey, Paul, how you doing? I was just wondering what you think the ceiling and the floor will be for the Gators this year with how they've been.
0: Yeah,
5: so
0: Jacob,
5: far.
0: I think Saturday night is going to define that. I think if the Gators win, then they have a chance for a really good season. Now, what is a good season in a transition? I think it's anything probably over 7 wins. And here's the problem. You lose a game, and where are you going to find a win? You'll be an underdog at home against Ole Miss. You'll be an underdog against Missouri. South Carolina, a little bit hard to figure out until they play this weekend against Alabama. You'll be an underdog at Texas, underdog at Georgia. Impossible to say where Oklahoma will be or if they'll still be around at that point. And then you have a chance in the last 3 games. Florida State won't have a coach. Vanderbilt does not look very good. Kentucky, to be determined.
5: Okay, thank you. Appreciate it.
0: Thank you very much. Great to hear from you. Joel is up next. Joel is calling us from Texas. So, hey, Joel.
6: Hey, Paul. Thanks for taking the call. Very happy down here in Austin. Great win. So entertaining. I think the narrative is a little interesting, given that first turnover on the first play, Relique Brown fumbles. That was not a good play by the defense. That was a freak foot coming around from the backside, causing a fumble. Good for Ohio State. But that was a huge freak fluke of nature. The next turnover, the interception, an absolute hand of God style coming out of Cam Coleman, that's a 1 in a billion play. And then Trey Wingo drops a for sure touchdown and catches that 99 out of 100 times. I am here to say Ohio State was lucky they got out of there without being blown out by 3 touchdowns. It was so much more fun to watch this way. But Ohio State was outclassed in every single way except for the freak accidents in the first half.
0: You know, I think that's a fair analysis, Joe. We all have obsessed over the other side of it, but we all saw the same game. It wasn't hard to figure out that Texas just could not have had any worse luck. Thank you very much for the call. That was really appreciate that. Let me check in with Sam in Alabama. Sam, you're on the air. Go right ahead.
7: Yes. Thank you for taking my call. I haven't really been in tune in the past 5 years because I'm in the middle fourth generation Auburn guy. Went to school with Anthony Meach. Got to watch that game or that season where the 04 Tigers went undefeated. I was denied a national championship. But I was calling to see, what do you think that it's going to look like in the trenches versus Florida?
0: Well, Sam, thanks for the call, by the way. Appreciate you getting back to reality. Auburn, to me, has a great opportunity Saturday night, and I can't wait to get down there to experience the most meaningful Auburn game probably in some time. I know they almost beat Alabama a couple of times, but this is a chance for Auburn to finally move forward, something that they've just been unable to do under Brian Harsin and under Hugh Freeze. So it's a big moment. I thought the first week against Baylor was a baby step. This is a much bigger step. We'll take a short break. We have plenty of time for you to get in here, 855-242-7285. Already had Heather on, Zach Topp. A couple more guests will be dropping by, and we are back after this.
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0: listening to Brent Venables there. That was inspiring stuff. Let's check in with Carter in Kentucky. Good afternoon.
1: Hey, Paul, how you doing?
0: We're doing well. Thank you.
1: So, Paul, you were obviously in Lexington for SEC Nation last week, and I was wondering what you thought about Coach Stein and what you thought of the game and just the crowd in the first half.
0: Yeah, I mean, I said something at the end of our show, and I realized people were everywhere, but I was about as impressed with that, the enthusiasm, what I saw up there for really anything I've seen in a long time. That program feels different. It feels energized. That stadium, I've been in that stadium now for 45 years. I've been going to games there when I was a student all the way through this weekend. And whatever happened in the second half, it doesn't make a bit of difference to me. I saw what that program is capable of. And I think what Will is doing is building a foundation, and I think he'll be very successful.

0: All right. Thank you, Coach.
1: Thank you very much. That was not, I mean, I know that sounded like I read from a book of cliches, but I'm very serious. I just absolutely loved everything about that visit, from talking to Stein to talking to the new AD to spending some time with Mark Pope. Just a great weekend in Kentucky. James is up next in Nashville. Hey, James, go right ahead.
2: Hey, Paul, good afternoon. The last time we talked, about a month or so ago, I did mention one of the things I like most about your show and listening to you is your just knowledgeable history of the game, in particular the SEC. And what I told your screener was, where I was going with this is if you go back, and I'm in my mid-50s, so I started really watching college football as a Tennessee Vol fan, and probably in 78, 77, as I can remember. But when I look back on it, in the 70s and the 80s, I don't believe, other than the rivalry between Indiana and Kentucky that went on for a little while, can you tell me of in that era, when an SEC school went to a Big Ten school, and when it was just 10 SEC schools at that time, can you recall any time one SEC school played a Big Ten school in their backyard in that time period? I don't remember them playing each other in bowl games during that time. I don't think it started until in the early 90s when the Outback and the Citrus Bowl pitted the two conferences against each other. I'd like to just hang up and hear if you can think of one matchup where you knew it were an SEC team in the 70s, 60s, and the 80s actually played a Big Ten in their yard. I'd like to hear from you, and I'll get off here. Love your show. Thanks for
1: Yeah, James. Thank you. I'm just kind of racing around in my head. Tennessee played Penn State in the 70s, but Penn State wasn't in the Big Ten yet. Alabama played a preseason game with Ohio State in 1986. It was that kickoff classic. Auburn played Michigan in the 83 Sugar Bowl. But as a regular game, no, I can't remember. Because Tennessee played UCLA. Alabama played Notre Dame, Penn State. Those were the type of schools. Nebraska, Southern Cal. Those were the rivalries that you saw. Georgia, don't remember playing a lot of those type of games, and I'm just kind of LSU would play Notre Dame, but I don't remember. I'm sure it won't be hard to look that up, and I have never really considered it. It's a really interesting question, though, and that's the best I can do without giving it too much thought. Vance is up next in Georgia. Hey, Vance.
3: Hey, Paul. Yeah, I don't think that qualifies with Penn State because they were independent then, weren't they?
1: Yeah, 100%.
3: And but in 1977, Alabama played Ohio State in a bowl game. The Big Ten had sequestered teams away. It was almost like their conference didn't go to a bowl game unless it was a Rose Bowl, and somehow the doors got open, and that's how people started meeting each other. I think that's how it went. But and Alabama smoked them, by the way, and that is arguably a year that Alabama could have been claimed number one in the country, but coulda, woulda, shoulda, doesn't matter. I was just going to answer the gentleman's question, Paul. But he raises a good one. No, they didn't have home and homes back in those days, but hey, it was still fun to watch. So please have a good show, my friend. Take care.
1: Yeah, thank you, Vance. Let me tell this story quickly. In 2014 or 2013, I believe, it was my first year at ESPN. The SEC network had not started, so I was asked, I've told this story, but I was part of the game day coverage of the national championship game. So they sent me out a week early, and I got there in time for the Rose Bowl, which was Michigan State and somebody that year. And I kid you not, I have never seen this was not the national championship game was 6 or 7 days later, but I went to the game anyway because we were set up at the Rose Bowl. And I think Michigan State won. I really don't know or really care, but I've never seen a bunch of people so gaga over a stupid bowl game. And I know you're going to say, hey, it's the Rose, but I mean, it was the national championship game was 6 days later between Auburn and Florida State. And these Big Ten people it was like if you take a trip to the if you're a religious person or you go to Mecca or the Wailing Wall or to the Vatican or just pick wherever you want to go, pick it out. That's how they treated that, and I'm like going, this conference is sick. I mean, this conference thinks winning some meaningless Rose Bowl game against, I don't know, Oregon, or for example, I don't know, I don't even remember who it was more significant than playing for the national championship. That's how they had their priorities so screwed up. Let me check in with James up next in Jacksonville. Hey, James.
0: Mr. Paul, how you doing, sir?
1: We are doing great, thank you.
0: Good. Well, let's talk about Georgia. Nobody's talking about Georgia. Are we some lame ducks or what?
1: Well, listen, I understand why people aren't talking about a number of schools, but that's what happens when you play a cheesy schedule, non-conference, which Georgia did this year. And yeah. Your big road game is against the worst team in the SEC, and that's Arkansas. So eventually it will happen the next week. I mean, Oklahoma has been devalued, but it will still be a pretty good test.
0: Oh, it's going to be a great test. I don't doubt Oklahoma one bit. Don't sleep on Oklahoma because they had one bad game.
1: Yeah.
0: But let's talk about your boy Lane Kiffin. I'm sorry, not Lane. His name is Lane. I get it confused. Lane Kiffin. Why is everybody so high on LSU? I mean, what have they done?
1: Hey, thanks for the call, by the way, James. Well, they played an almost perfect game against Clemson. That's what they've done. I don't know what that means, though. Hey, by the way, I apologize. I got the Rose Bowl wrong in 2014. It was bugging me. Michigan State, and this is what I'm talking about, they celebrated this Rose Bowl win that I was talking about a minute ago like they had just won the national championship. They beat Stanford 24-20. I'll never forget the reaction of those people, and that's when I realized the Big Ten was not a threat for a while. Maybe they are now, but they weren't then. Checking in with Todd in North Carolina. Hello, Todd. Go right ahead.
4: Hey, Paul. Nice to talk to you. I was wanting to at least ask about Lane Kiffin and what has he won. Never won a national championship. I don't pull for the SEC, and I agree that he is a darn good coach and has the athletes. I was told once again about if you have the dogs, you can win anything. But he's never won anything. What's your comments about that?
1: Well, I understand what you're saying, and you're forcing me into a very uncomfortable position to defend Lane Kiffin, but I will. He may not have won a championship, but he's done some pretty seriously good work at Ole Miss, and I think he'll get there. I think Lane Kiffin left Ole Miss because he wanted to win a national championship, and this is not something new. I'm about to say he really didn't believe he could do it at Ole Miss. And I don't need you to remind me what Ole Miss did last year. I covered the team all the way through, but. On a consistent basis, he didn't think they could get there. He didn't believe in the administration, and he did not believe in the fan base. It's that obvious. You know that. I didn't tell you anything you don't know.
4: Yes, sir. I do appreciate you a lot. I love your show. Thank you a lot.
1: Thank you very much.
4: Yes, sir.
1: Yeah, and listen, I mean, everybody's tried to analyze what this is all about. And, you know, we had John Talty on yesterday who spent the last 9 months writing a book about Lane Kiffin. I really feel sorry for him having to spend that much time dealing with that personality, because I made no bones about the fact I like Kiffin. We're friends. We say it's a weird, awkward, bizarre relationship, but most people know who he is. Anybody that knows Lane Kiffin saw this one a mile away, and that's why I don't mean to criticize my own network, but that's why I never bought that documentary a year ago. I thought it was complete BS. I'm not accusing the people that did the documentary. I'm just accusing Lane Kiffin. He conned ESPN into a documentary that helped refurbish his image so he could then get another job. That simple. End of story. We'll take a short break, and we are coming right back.
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0: 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How did they go from top of the rock to rock bottom?
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0: And how about these games on Saturday? It starts with NC State lost its opener at Vanderbilt. That's an important game. And then the big one, Mississippi State and South Carolina. A lot of eyes on that 4:15 game. And then a number of games in the night slot. Tennessee taking on Kennesaw State. Troy with a really good program goes to Missouri, and San Antonio at Texas. And we are taking your phone calls. And Doug is up next in Clemson. Hello, Doug.
1: Hey, how you doing, Paul? Well, on the lighter side, do you know how I can manufacture about 35 points for Death Valley Clemson? Because they're going to need it. And I don't think they're going to produce it. The other thing is, I really hope that I'm looking forward to watching that Ole Miss game against LSU. I just hope that a lot of cooler heads will prevail down there. I hear that there's a lot of crazy stuff and a lot of crazy people in the world. I just hope they realize that this is college athletics. It's not war. I don't think they need to go to war, you know?
0: You are 100% correct, Doug. And there are far brighter, more important and influential people than me that will be saying that. But that's why I was so upset yesterday when this buffoon, who's the governor of the state of Louisiana, made light of sending Lane Kiffin there in an F-16 and talked about all the security. I mean, leadership, and anybody that's ever attended even a basic leadership seminar, you're always supposed to de-escalate. And he's just cracking jokes. He cracked the joke today about the young player who was served with a subpoena. I mean, hey, Governor, I've been to Louisiana. Do your job. Get rid of some of the toxic waste in your water, in your waters. Try to clean up New Orleans. Try to make it a more livable state. Quit sticking your big nose into college football.
1: Yeah, that's the thing. The thing that gets me is there's no use in getting worked up to the point that you're going to go out and do something crazy and stupid. That'll wind you up in one or two places, jail or in the graveyard. The best thing to do is just go there and enjoy the football game, enjoy your friends, and you kind of have camaraderie. And if Ole Miss wins the game and beats LSU, then you get your revenge on Lane. If Lane comes in there and cleans your clock, then he cleans your clock. But, I mean, you don't take it into war. I heard somebody on your show the other day say they was recruiting 300,000 people to come through there for a tailgate. I don't think the Grove will hold 300,000 people.
0: No, I don't either. Hey, listen, Doug, we're making too much sense, so we better end this. We'll get arrested for having broken the common sense meter in the SEC. Ben is up next in Oxford, Mississippi. Hello, Ben.
2: Hey, Paul, how are you doing?
0: We're doing
3: everybody,
0: great.
3: We're doing great.
2: I have one question for you. I know I'm in Oxford right now, and everybody's talking about this LSU-Ole Miss game, but I just got one question for you. What's going to happen to the Dogs when they come down to Arkansas this weekend and KJ Jackson lights them up? That's all I'm wondering, Paul.
0: Yeah, I don't know. I guess I need to start thinking about that because I haven't thought about it yet. Thanks for the call. Appreciate it. Let me check in with Terry in Hot Springs. Hello, Terry.
4: Yes, how you doing, Paul? I'm a long-time listener, first-time caller. What about the Razorbacks talking about Arkansas? What do we need to do to get back in the top 10? It seems like it's been a long time since we've been in that. What do you think we need to do? What changes do we need to make?
0: Well, Terry, first of all, you just hired a new coach, so I think it's incumbent upon fans and boosters to at least let this thing play out. Now, does it look bad already? Yes, it does. But I think Saturday is critical. You're playing arguably the best team in the SEC. You don't get Georgia at home very often. And it's an opportunity to measure the worst team in the league versus the best. And if it is embarrassing, if it resembles Notre Dame last year, which ended Sam Pittman's career, then I think you have to start thinking, is this program salvageable? And if it's not salvageable, then you have to make a decision, is the leadership salvageable? My guess is the answer is no. So you quit being stubborn. You quit acting like there's nothing wrong, and you find a young, dynamic leader or somebody who has great experience and is willing to take chances, and you bring that person in, and you let the season play out, and if it's a disaster, you say, you know what, maybe it's time to start over again.
4: Yeah, I think you're right. There's definitely a lot of unhappy people here in Arkansas. You know, we brought in a coach for our basketball team, and I think this year will be a Final Four team. But I think it would take somebody that's got a lot of experience. You know, I tell you, if Nick Saban was the head coach, we'd be in the top 10 this year. But you know, I think.
0: Well, hey Jerry, let me just say one thing about Calipari, because Calipari was almost done at Kentucky. Here you have a Hall of Fame coach. And nobody ever, everybody talked about the friction, but I just spent the weekend in Lexington, and I can tell you, John Calipari and his boss, Mitch Barnhart, did not speak for the last 5 years of their existence. That created an atmosphere that was toxic, and I'm not saying that affected Calipari on the court, but it certainly didn't help. And to his credit, he got out of there and found a panacea. Arkansas, we know, is a great basketball school. It can be a great football school, too. So I don't know if you replicate that. And we all know Hunter Yurecek had about as much to do with Calipari getting there as I did. That was the chicken man. Everybody
4: right.
0: knows that. So
4: yeah, that's
0: you
4: right.
0: just you have great resources, and you just you get together and you say, okay, who is a dynamic person? Is it the former CEO at Walmart? Is it that's what Oklahoma's done? They've leaned on the former CEO at AT&T, and he's brought in a management team to deal with the contemporary world of college athletics. Thank you very much for the call. Great call, by the way. We're up against the break, and we are coming right back.
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0: Welcome back. As we continue here on a Wednesday afternoon, we have some more guests coming. We'll take your phone calls. And Michael is up next. Hey, Michael.
1: Hey, Paul. How you doing?
0: We're doing great. Thank you.
1: All right. I was just curious if I'm an LSU fan, transplanted to Alabama, but just curious if you thought it was in any way petty or divisive, the timing with which they took to serve these lawsuits on the students that followed Lane to LSU. They signed back in January, but they picked the week of the game to serve them. And I was just curious if you found that odd or in any way petty by the Ole Miss administration.
0: I most certainly did find it petty, and there's no reason for that whatsoever. You're the one who has a security issue at Ole Miss. Don't make it worse.
1: Right. Well, I appreciate your...
0: Yeah, I mean, that's the problem with this story is there's plenty of blame to go around, and yeah, I've been very critical of Kiffin and the governor, but I'm equally critical. I don't think Ole Miss comes out of this either, because we just got through interviewing John Talty yesterday. Where do you think some of the hatred in that book came from? Ole Miss officials, you know that. There's plenty of blame to go around on both sides. Ole Miss is not the innocent party here. They knew what they had with Lane Kiffin, and they chose to embrace it. It's like, I hate to get so specific here, but if you're in a relationship and your spouse cheats on you, and you just keep looking away, don't be surprised if he or she ends up leaving. Ole Miss knew Lane Kiffin was cheating on them. I mean, who didn't know? He came within a whisker of going to Auburn. He was begging for the Alabama job. He went shopping to Gainesville and to Baton Rouge, and they suddenly acted like, oh, my goodness, how could this happen to us right in the middle of a playoff run? I think that's where Kiffin is trying to come. If Kiffin wasn't so disingenuous, if he didn't lie his way through his career, if he wasn't such a narcissist, a lot of people might have sympathized with Kiffin. But there's plenty of – it's like if you ever sit in a trial, a civil case, there's enough blame to go around on both sides usually. Thank you very much for the call. Let me check in with Hunter in South Carolina. Hello, Hunter. Good afternoon.
2: Hey, how you doing, Paul?
0: We're doing great.
2: Oh, hey. I wanted to tell you, I'm sitting here with my five-day-old baby, my son, and
0: congratulations.
2: We're big. Thank you, sir. My prediction this weekend is Florida's going to beat Auburn in Auburn by 3 touchdowns, with Vernell Brown III, Jaden Ball getting one, and Philo, I think, is going to have 2 touchdowns passing.
0: Well, that is really good news. I appreciate it. JD is up next in Alabama. Hello, JD.
3: Hey, did that dude bump his head talking about they're going to beat them by 3 touchdowns? Paul, I don't think that's going to happen, man. I'm looking forward to the game, though. I'm going to see things out, particularly penalties. I'm looking forward to that game. I think it's going to be a close game. I hope my Tigers can squeak it out. I want to see the Mississippi State quarterback. I'm interested to see what he can do against the SEC team. And I think the whole world's pulling for Ole Miss. But I'm with you, Paul, on them bowl games. All them bowl games are just like Long from South Carolina. They're long, boring, and useless. And he calls in there and he talks about me and my sister. It's the same old thing. And he don't need to be talking about anybody. He's banned from the family farm because he got jackasses all over the farm look just like him. He hadn't been relevant since he was a high school quarterback. He used to be a high school quarterback. He got benched for too many delayed games every time he went up under center. But go All-State and tickleball. War damn Eagle, Paul. Have a good day.
0: Thank you very, very much. Why don't we just update everybody where we are. It's been a busy afternoon. We had a really fun first couple of segments with Zach Top, the country music singer. and Heather Dinich. We'll talk to a former Ole Miss quarterback turned wide receiver. You know what I'm talking about there. Alyssa Lang rejoins the show after an absence, and plenty of time for you to get in here at 855-242-7285. Stick around. Two more hours to go.

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1: U.S. Olympians do it, your neighbor's kid does it, and yes, it's the only socially acceptable way to carry a sword, fencing. 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

0: And it has been a while since we've had a chance to talk to John Rice Plumlee as we welcome you back to the second half of our program. And there he is. Remember, he started at UCF, was an outstanding quarterback and baseball player, and went to Ole Miss. And you return just in time for the biggest game in the history of Ole Miss football. Hey, John, how are you?
1: Hey, doing good. Good to be back. Always fun talking to you.
0: Well, before we get to the nitty gritty stuff, what have you been up to? I know you've made a couple of attempts, and are you still trying football, or you decided to become a broadcaster like the rest of us?
1: I have found that you should never hang up the football cleats. That's what somebody said to me. So free agent right now, waiting for a call, hopeful to get one this year. But if it's not in the Lord's plan, we'll see what's next. But flirting with the UFL, did a little bit last year, had a blast doing it in that spring league, and possibility of doing that again this year, but we will see.
0: Before we get to this weekend in Oxford, I do want to talk about your career there because, I mean, you really were, you know, quite outstanding in Florida. You went to Ole Miss. You were a quarterback. Take us through getting there and what happened after that for those who may have forgotten.
1: Yeah. So I started my journey here 2019 at Ole Miss. Became a starting quarterback my freshman year. Had a fun year with Matt Luke and his staff and Rich Rodriguez. Talk about two characters there that I love, man. They're awesome. Had a coaching change. Kiffin comes in, gives the job back to Matt Corral, who has an amazing year. I thought he should have been in the Heisman race that year. Following the next year, played a little bit of receiver in that offense and decided that it was in my best interest to get out. So went to UCF, had a blast down there in Central Florida. So thankful for those guys. And then bounced around the league. Pittsburgh, Jacksonville, Seattle, back to Pittsburgh. Been a crazy journey, but got to see a lot of ball, got to learn a lot of ball, and of course meet a lot of characters along the way like Kiff, and it's been fun.
0: And I did a good job of getting that out of order as I introduced you, so my apologies. You're also a great baseball player down there as well.
1: Yeah, had a blast doing that. I mean, you're talking about living the dream. I got to do it, right? Every little kid's dream is to play football and baseball at a high level, and man, I got to do it and have fun doing it. Some places made it easier, some places made it harder, but there's challenges along the way with anything. And it was such a blessing to be able to do it here and at UCF.
0: So you're the starting quarterback in the SEC, which is a pretty cool thing to be, especially at Ole Miss. And here comes Kiffin. What was that like? The Matt Corral stuff. I mean, we all appreciate how good he was, but just dealing with Lane Kiffin.
1: Yeah, Kiff, he's a character. He loves attention, just like I love attention, and he has a really funny way of staying right in the limelight. He's very good at it, you know. And so he has, through this week and through his time at Ole Miss, built Ole Miss, obviously, a great winning culture here, and then a very, very dramatic exit, as one does, as you would expect Kiff to do. And now the return of Kiff, we will see what this weekend holds, but I told somebody it's going to be unforgettable. Knowing Kiffin, it's going to be eventful. It's going to be not boring, to say the least. And he has a special way of doing that, especially here in Oxford.
0: John, as a coach, I mean, he has a reputation as a genius. And I'm one of those who have often said that. I don't know why. I mean, you kind of base it on his body of work, but you were his quarterback. What did you see from a day-to-day standpoint?
1: Yeah, I was. I would say I was one of his quarterbacks. I never got to be the guy in his system, although that I would have loved that. I think he had an opinion of me. He thought that I couldn't play quarterback at the highest level, and so he wanted me to do other things. And I obviously had a different opinion about myself and wanted to get out and go play quarterback, but he is a very, very great offensive mind. You can't take that away from him. He knows how to get guys open. He knows how to create explosive plays, and he's a very good coach. Now, I wish, obviously, he would have had a different opinion about me, but a great offensive mind nonetheless.
0: How was he to deal with, though, when he wanted to make that change? And listen, I'm not looking for dirt. I mean, I know enough about it. The two of us could do our own book on Lane Kiffin. That's not what this is about. I'm just trying to understand the football standpoint. What was he like in a very big moment for you? You're starting quarterback at Ole Miss, and the next thing you know, your coach wants you to be a wide receiver.
1: Yeah, obviously, I wish it would have been handled a little different. I wanted to be the quarterback of Ole Miss. It's always been my biggest dream to do that, and I got to do it for a season. Obviously, it got taken away from me, but can't knock the guy. Matt Corral, great competitor, great teammate of mine, who ultimately had a great career here at Ole Miss.
0: John, I understand all that. I watch it in real time. Yeah. I'm just talking about from a one-on-one basis, what was he like?
1: Yeah, he's interesting in interpersonal communications. Through Twitter, he's as funny as all get out. In person, you kind of have to warm him up, get him out of his shell a little bit, and I think Ole Miss did that for him here being in the South. I think he's starting to do it a little more now at LSU, and so I think some of the, I would call, interpersonal connections that he made here at Ole Miss, I think have helped him in his career, especially now through at LSU, because he can be an interesting guy to talk to and interact with. I'm sure you've done it a couple of times. You can kind of speak on that a little bit as well. But I think he is warming up. I think the South has done him well.
0: John, why are Ole Miss people so angry?
1: I think they're obviously aggravated because of the whole playoff run, right? Like we wanted to see Kiff stay and coach through the playoff run, possibly make a national championship run, and everybody's a little frustrated with how the leaving went down. But if you look at Kiffin's track record, he always likes to make a big exit, which he did here, you know. Like, and so I don't know if you can knock the guy for being Kiff. He loves to make a big exit, and he did that. I think people are frustrated as he walked out the door, what happened and what kind of went down. Now, I wasn't in the building.
0: Listen, that's obvious. We've had. Sure. I mean, listen, I know that. I'm just trying to understand, because I don't understand. Some of this is self-explanatory, but this anger, this venom. I mean, I have been with Ole Miss. I mean, I was with Ole Miss during the playoffs, both in Phoenix and the week before in New Orleans. I had people literally put their hands on me in elevators saying, "Why do you like Kiffin?" I had somebody approach me today, and it was the same thing. I don't understand. Even though I grew up just north of Oxford, I don't understand why that the anger level is so high. You played there. You started there. Can you possibly explain it to us?
1: Yeah, I think he did something really great here for Oxford. And so when you leave something that you've built so well, it kind of feels like a kick in the teeth, right? Like you're leaving the Ole Miss brand for the LSU brand at that point, right? And you know the history between Ole Miss and LSU, Magnolia Bowl, that's a real rivalry, right? And it wasn't because of success. Like he could have success elsewhere. He was having success here. And so for him to say, hey, it's just the brand, I think that just stings the people of Oxford a little bit, because the Ole Miss brand, I think, is one of the best in the nation. And he just chose, I think, the LSU brand over the Ole Miss brand, which I think is a little bit of a kick in the teeth to the people here in Oxford and obviously Mississippi.
0: Talking to John Rice Plumlee. And John, listen, I don't want to hurt anybody's feelings, but it is a better brand. That's not even in dispute. You played at Ole Miss. I didn't, but there's no way you can look at the body of work of Ole Miss over the last 60 years since John Vaught walked away versus what LSU has done. I mean, you're a smart guy. You do agree with me on that, don't you?
1: We can agree as of recent, though, that Ole Miss has made a push nationally that LSU has not. Can we agree there or no?
0: Well, of course we can. The statistics back it up, but I do remember being in the Superdome in January of 2020 watching LSU win a national championship. I've been around a long time. I've never seen Ole Miss win a national championship.
1: I'm with you. But I think the anger comes to back from your couple of questions back. Why are the people so angry? Because he was building something that I think is comparable and competitive and bringing Ole Miss to that limelight, which I think now he's now jumping ship to something that, as you said, in the past LSU has been very well. I think Ole Miss now, as Ole Miss sits here, is one of the best in the country for the name.
0: Well, let me. I don't often like to quote Stephen A. Smith if I don't have to, but he is my friend, and I've been with him a lot lately. And he said something recently to me. I think he actually said it publicly as well. He said, it's mixed pressure on this game because I believe it's on LSU. He said it's really on Ole Miss for this reason, John. I'm quoting him, okay? Don't get mad at the messenger here. He said if Ole Miss loses this game, they're never coming back.
1: I don't think that to be true. Now, do I want to win this game, and do I think we're going to win this game? Absolutely. I'm not one to shy away from having confidence. But to say Ole Miss will never bounce back after a one-loss game, I think that's
0: But his point is that the train will have left, and Pete Golding was never going to be a head coach. We know that. He's done a great job, but he was never going to be a head coach. He didn't want to be a head coach. Lane Kiffin gifted him that. Kiffin was talking about himself yesterday when he said that this team did this, that, and that. The pressure is on them. You and I both agree it's not on them, but it will feel very empty if after 9 months of holding this torch, Lane Kiffin walks out of there with a smile Saturday night.
1: Yeah, sure. Absolutely. Will it sting? Absolutely. But I don't think the Ole Miss brand is Lane Kiffin, right? We can agree that last year, going into the Sugar Bowl, Georgia, we were a 6-point underdog. We won without Kiffin. Right now, don't get me wrong, he's a big part of that team, but he's not speaking. I think all of the success of that team is on him. You know better than anybody, it's not the coaches, it's the Jimmys and Joes. It's not the X's and O's a lot of the time. And now that Ole Miss has the Jimmys and Joes, I think it's we'll see what happens on the turf.
0: Listen, I don't have a vested interest. I never played for Ole Miss. I was just trying to understand. And I've been on this journey now for almost 9 months trying to figure this out. On surface, I do understand it because I have a lot of good friends like you that live down there and have played down there. But I think you know what I've said about Kiffin. It's not like I'm going on a vacation with him anytime soon, but I was just trying to understand it better.
1: Yeah, absolutely. I mean, I think it's going to be a big weekend. I told somebody this. Good or bad, it's going to be unforgettable here in Oxford. And so I think if you're not going to tune in, I think it's a good idea to change your mind and tune in, because good or bad, it's going to be unforgettable
0: here in Oxford. So great to see you. Thanks for

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0: We welcome you back. Great to have you with us. A busy afternoon. Appreciate John joining us, talking about the game of the weekend, certainly. Let's check in with John in St. Louis. So, hey, John, good afternoon.
1: Good afternoon, Paul. How are you today, young man?
0: Great, thank you.

0: Paul, anyway, I'm not gonna segue over to Brian. I'm going right to Brian from Oklahoma and Tulsa. I think it's time for Brian, Paul, quite frankly, to wake up to the coffee. His program, quite frankly, Paul, is a bunch of losers. And until Brian, you wake up and smell the coffee and give up on your coach, who's a loser. And I talked to you about 2 or 3 weeks ago and told you about him. I don't think Oklahoma, Paul, is going anywhere. Goodbye.
1: Brian is up next in Tulsa. Hey, Brian.
2: Hey, Paul. I was coming home, and I noticed I saw a little yellow bus that said, Paul Feinbaum Special Colors. I guess I just saw a 80-year-old man drinking a cup of coffee wearing his Missouri shirt on, learning how to use a cell phone to try to put me down. Hey, John, let me tell you something, pal. Look how many national championships that Brent Venables has won at Oklahoma and how many he won at Clemson. Your coach hasn't won diddly squat. Missouri hasn't done diddly squat since they won a national championship in baseball. That's the last time, John, you did. The Jerry Tigers had won anything. So why don't you just do me a favor? Why don't you get your a cup of shut-the-hell-up coffee with your Percocets, go back to your little prison cell, and shut the hell up. Now, Paul, I was going to talk about John, but that little imbecile twit was mentioning my name. Yesterday, that idiot from South Carolina, Paul, and I was struggling with my comeback yesterday. But today, let me tell you this, Paul. The one thing I did yesterday right, I asked you a sports question. And what does this idiot from South Carolina do? He didn't like the fact that I asked you a sports question. Isn't this the football season we talk about? And you say you're going to wait until Monday to make a sports take? Dude, nobody cares about your take. All you do is all a favor. Stop mentioning my name. Stop mentioning incest. And actually make some great sports phone calls for once, dude. So guess what? You and John, kiss my ass from the Tulsa King. Paul, I'm out.
1: Some days, I love having the show every day. There are moments in the show, though, when I really wish, like, maybe a storm would hit and we would get knocked off the air. Billy D is up next.
3: Pop, that's brilliant on your part, man. I don't spend all day thinking about my comeback. I'm sorry about that. I just, like, call in whenever, you know, it's time, and I appreciate that, Paul. Two things, man. First, did you know that Mobile, Alabama is sending their horse patrol, their horse battalion to Oxford to help with crowd control, because they're saying it's going to be a good example about the during Mardi Gras. Did you hear anything about that? And then I got one more for you.
1: Yeah, I did. I did read that today, and I thought that's really interesting, because I've seen those guys, as you have, and I would not mess with them, would you?
3: No, sir. If you ever got stepped on the foot by a horse, you would never – you won't even get close to the rope. And then my second thing is, Paul, and this is kind of like, you know, your knowledge of, like, history. Man, have you ever seen – anything more political about college football than now in the last maybe 20, 30 years?
1: No. And it's really too bad, because, you know, one thing, and we have fought pretty hard, Billy, to keep politics off this show. It doesn't always work. And, you know, but it's something we strive to do. And there are moments when you just can't do it. But the politicization of everything from, you know, Ted Cruz running his mouth last Saturday morning to countless other situations, Saban, Mac. I mean, just go down the list. It's wrong. This is a sports network. This is not Fox News. This is not CNN. This is not MSNBC. This is a sports network.
3: When did it happen? last year, this year? I mean, have he's? I think in probably the last 6 months, it's absolutely ballooning.
1: Yeah, I mean, it's been happening for a while. It used to be, what's funny is, or not funny, depending on your political views, it used to be the opposite of where it is now, because it used to be that politics was forced down your throat. And I was subjected to it, especially about 10 years ago during the Colin Kaepernick debacle. Now it's tilted a little bit, but that's everything is cyclical, as you well know.
3: Sure, but I mean, it just seems this year, this climate has been more politicized than any other.
1: Yeah, but here's the reason, Billy. But college, the people that run college athletics have done this. They have, and you can be the biggest fan of the president, or you could be Hakeem Jeffries. It doesn't matter to me. But when the White House and the Senate and the House all converged about passing this Protect College Sports bill, and then the major conferences got on board, there was no way to keep politics out of it. I'm more of a small government person than a big government person. I don't want the government in my life. I'm not really crazy about having them in my college football either.
3: I'm hip, but isn't that like next week? Isn't that what they're supposed to like bring it to House?
1: Yeah. Oh, absolutely. And if I wish I could show you my phone of the number of senators who are trying to get on this show. Thanks for the call. Up against the break. We are coming right back.
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0: Welcome back. We are about to head into the studio and talk to Alyssa Lang. Everybody knows Alyssa. She used to be on the show all the time, and now she's just left us behind.
1: That's
0: Now spending the weekends. It is true. She spending the weekends up in the mothership hosting Friday, Saturday. I think I even saw you introduce Joel Osteen on Sunday morning. Alyssa, what's going on?
1: I feel like I'd be making a lot more money if I was introducing Joel Osteen on Sunday, Paul. It's great to see you. I will say I have missed talking to you. I reached out to Brams and Jamari and Bulldog last week, and I said, can I get my Wednesday with Paul back? So I appreciate you guys carving out some time for me. Obviously, going to have SEC Now with Gene Chizik as soon as you wrap up at 7 o'clock Eastern time. So always great to be talking to you from the Charlotte studios.
0: So let's for those who don't know, because you've been on the sidelines for not forever, but for what, 7 or 8 years, 8, 9 years.
1: Yeah.
0: Take us through what happened and what you're. I mean, not that people need to know what you're doing now. They see you every Friday and Saturday, but explain what that has been like being off the sidelines.
1: Yeah, no, I'm grateful for the opportunity to say what I'm up to on the weekends, because I have gotten some notes from SEC fans after 8 years of doing Saturdays on the SEC Network going, hang on a second, did you get fired? And I'm like, no, not yet. You know, we'll see. Still plenty of time for me to do something stupid and for that to happen. But I did get moved to the studios in Bristol this up for this football season. So yeah, I'm in on Friday nights. Usually there's a game or two on ESPN on Friday nights. It's typically going to be an ACC matchup, but we do a pregame show where we cover the entire country and all the games that are going to be happening on the Saturday that follows. And then yeah, in the studio all day Saturday doing pregames, halftimes, weather delays, anything that could happen where we need studio support. So it's been interesting, you know, coming from covering all 16 teams in the SEC to still obviously keeping an eye on all 16 teams in the SEC, but kind of expanding that net a little bit. You know, I was locked into Oklahoma State, Oregon this past weekend, and obviously a huge win for the Cowboys. You know, the bigger national picture is what I'm a little bit more responsible for, but I still miss being on the sidelines of the SEC. So I'm hoping that I can maybe elbow my way back into a game or something here soon, because that energy is just not able to be replicated anywhere. It's awesome in the studio, don't get me wrong. I get to watch college football all day long, but there's nothing like walking out of the tunnel in Athens or in Tennessee and feeling what that crowd is like on an SEC Saturday, as you know very well, Paul.
0: So give us your view from up there, a little bit of a distance, but you're still watching the games, just in terms of what has stood out so far in the SEC.
1: Yeah, I mean, obviously we were all locked in to the Texas-Ohio State game this past Saturday, right? I mean, we, like everybody else, thought, all right, Texas is down double digits. Are they going to have to go back to the drawing board, figure some things out? Is Sark ever going to be able to win this game? And then the comeback of all comebacks, literally in the Texas history books, was something that it was awesome to be able to watch from the studio and then break down with the guys up there immediately. I think Texas, with that game, showed why they should be in the conversation. I think we all knew that the money spent on the roster, all the talent that returns from last year, Will Muschamp coming to coordinate the defense, that they should be in the conversation on paper. But I think Saturday was one of those, okay, now we actually have some proof of concept here and why Texas is should be talked about as one of those teams. One of the things that I always feel like, okay, I'm coming from SEC country, but I'm going up to Bristol and I'm talking to folks who have covered the ACC, the Big Ten, the Big 12. I ask this question a lot, like, why are we not talking about Georgia more? And we've had these conversations on and off the air. Georgia still is the number one team for me in the SEC, despite not having played high-level competition, Paul, through the first 2 weeks. I don't care that they haven't beaten Ohio State or a team like that. The road through the SEC still runs through Athens. So for me, until proven otherwise, that will not change. But I still sit here and I go, I can't believe Georgia's putting up these type of numbers. Gunnar Stockton has clearly already taken that next step as a quarterback for Kirby Smart, and we just don't talk about the Dogs that much. It's kind of crazy. So I don't know how it's been for you with your callers and 2 weeks into the season, if Georgia fans feel that way, but I just feel like they're overlooked in the sense of they're just not being talked about, but everybody goes, oh, it's Georgia. Like, it's, of course, they're going to put the world on notice as soon as they start SEC play.
0: Well, I think part of the reason is we're even though we forget Georgia plays Georgia Tech at the end of the season, but we're so used to them playing a meaningful early game. Let me go to something, and don't flinch here. I am not going to draw you into one of the biggest controversies of the year so far, but I am curious about this, because we watch games every weekend, and we see people like you and others do the halftime interviews, the post-game interviews. Can you explain the protocol? Because everybody in my timeline this week, because I said something Monday with Stephen A. Smith about a major incident that happened in Austin, thinks they know how this works. I don't know how it works, but I am really curious what happens and what everybody talks about before it happens.
1: Yeah, I assume we're talking about the post-game interviews and the halftime interviews and how all of that is coordinated, right? It depends on the school. It depends on the game, and it depends on the situation, right? But I think what is important for people at home to remember, people who only have one camera angle to look through, is there's a lot of moving parts before that camera flips on and before that shot is taken of whatever the post-game interview is, right? Sometimes I literally chased Diego Pavia across the field after they beat Alabama, right? Like, I had told the truck, I have him, and then he took off running. Hold on, I don't have him. I got to go get him. And I'm doing wind sprints across the field, eventually, like, kind of grab him by the shoulder pads to say, Diego, we got to get you on TV. You have to talk to the country about what you did right now. So that's kind of a great example of how it can go from, okay, we're ready, to chaos right away. I think that in the grand scheme of things, and I'm a big believer in this in general, I think we should give people more grace, period, in just everyday life. I think that we live in an era of social media and quick judgments where we as a society love to point the finger. And we love for negative controversies to distract us from whatever it is on a daily basis. And I am a big believer that all we have, Paul, are our neighbors. And our neighbors are walking us to the end of whatever the journey is on this big spinning rock that we're living on. And not to get so philosophical, but I just think that we should all remember to have grace for everybody involved in every situation.
0: Well, that's not going to happen, but it was a good thought.
1: No, it's not.
0: Regardless, at halftime, is there, does the coach, not the coach, but the people around the coach know there is going to be this interview? And take us through halftime and then after the game.
1: Yeah, so I've never been on a crew where there's two halftime interviews happening, right? But typically, if you have a good idea of who you're going to get at halftime, I'm trying to communicate that to the school as soon as I can. Now, that's not always possible if it's a tie game and someone's driving, and typically you're trying to go get the coach who is up. Now, sometimes, just as an example, say that I've got the number 10 team in the country and they're playing against somebody unranked and they're down two touchdowns. I'm going to probably try to go talk to the head coach of the number 10 team in the country to go, what the heck is going on here? In that case, sometimes you're trying to talk to both coaches. Maybe you get somebody coming out of the locker room. But a lot of times it is discussed beforehand. Hey, in this event, in this situation, this would be our goal, with an understanding that everybody might have to pivot and things may change. There have been plenty of times where I have had a situation where I have had to just let a coach go. It happened last year, actually. I was doing the Arkansas-LSU game, and we were trying to get a camera over to do the end of first quarter interview with Bobby Petrino on Arkansas sideline. And there was a miscommunication, and the camera wasn't there. And it was a highly emotional game. And I finally said, Coach, I'm not going to make you stand here. Just go. It's fine. We'll figure it out later. We'll get you later. So, again, you have a plan, but you also have to be able to pivot if something happens within the game, if something happens within your equipment, or if a coach goes, you know what, this is more pressing, I need to go be over here right now, that is their right as well. Too, right? We saw on Friday with Eli Drinkwitz after the Kansas game in the middle of the interview say, hang on a second, I got to go over there and make sure we're not doing anything stupid while his team is beating the Kansas drum, I think it was, like on the field. So you just have to be able to roll with it. And I think viewers at
0: home... Yeah, but Alyssa, after the game... hold on. Yeah. But after the game, that's what I'm really interested in, because mm-hmm. that's what the debacle was about with Sarkisian and Holly Rowe. Whose job is it to get the coach to you?
1: It depends on the school. In my experience, it depends on the school. A lot of times, I am trying to go get the coach immediately. And typically, there's that understanding that if it goes smoothly, we do the interview. Sometimes at some schools, they will say, we will bring coach here. We will find him. We will get him to you. Please go stand here. If there's a field rush situation, they'll say, we're going to bring him to the 10-yard line or whatever it is. It really does vary school to school. In a game like that, I can only speak for me, I would seek the coach out myself sprinting onto the field postgame.
0: And I realize there are a lot of emotions, but is there, I mean, halftime of the game we're talking about was obviously a screw up. I don't know all the circumstances, and I really don't care anymore. But after the game, the coach is there. What are you trying? I mean, you're trying to get a question in quickly. You know that it's a frenzied situation. What's going on in your mind as he is standing there?
1: Yeah, typically you're hoping that they can get it to you as fast as possible, right? You're hoping that while you're standing there, you're not standing there for 10, 20 seconds waiting for the shot to come to you. A lot of times if we're doing a coach interview at the beginning of the game and he comes over and I've got him here, sometimes the truck has to pivot and you go, I've got him here now, he's ready to go now. And all of a sudden now your booth is just sending it down to you because you want to respect their time and not make them wait. So yeah, I mean, you try to get there as quickly as possible. Also, I wasn't there as well on Saturday, so I don't know all of the circumstances, but I think you know as well as I do, Paul, coaches don't love to stand around and wait, especially when they're down double digits at halftime at their own place.
0: Well, but Alyssa, I mean, he just won the biggest game of the year. Would 15 seconds, 20 seconds really matter at that point?
1: I don't know that I can answer that question, Paul. I don't know what I would have done in that situation. I obviously wasn't there. I can only speak to what my experience has been in those moments. Like I said, I'm going to try as hard as I possibly can to get that interview. But you can't force somebody to do something, you know, in any way, shape, or form, right? So it was an odd situation. Again, I don't know how long they were standing there before the shot was taken. I just don't know, but I can tell you that no coach likes to stand there for too long and wait for that interview.
0: Too bad. Alyssa Lang, thank you very much. Always great to see you. We will hopefully talk again very soon. We head to the break right now. The phone lines remain open the final hour and change. We will talk to you right after this.
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0: We welcome you back, and let's head to the Zoom and say hello to Bash Brother.
1: My man, Bash Brother, thank you for having me on the show, and great segment you had with Alyssa Lang. I loved her SEC rankings and her putting Georgia number one. Let me ask you a question, Paul, something we talked about yesterday. When I asked you why does Jimmy Sexton hate what John Talty put in his book, and you mentioned how Lane Kiffin is now his favorite client, let me see if you remember this, Paul. The beginning of the season when they came out with the preseason rankings and all the Alabama fans were mad that we were ranked 13th. And then what did Nick Saban say? He's like, I'm happy for it. I wish that I got this type of treatment when I was coaching. And he's like hoping that Alabama kind of goes under the radar, right? Let me ask you something, Paul. Is that not what Georgia is doing currently? And I would follow up with this one last question on this subject. If Nick Saban wants us to go under the radar, don't you think that's a little difficult, Paul, when we have a documentary about him coming out the week before we play Georgia?
0: Yeah, but I just don't get exercised over Georgia's not getting any respect. They're number two in the country. And they have, the only way Georgia will get noticed is if they struggle in the first half of this this 11 a.m. start, because they just look across the team and try not to laugh. And
1: that was good.
0: Oklahoma next week is a much higher profile game, but it's still not. Brian aside from Tulsa. You and I aren't going to get fired up about that game. The big game that week is going to be in Knoxville. Texas goes on the road, the number one team in the country, and plays we don't know what. So, just pike down with all this. Oh, my goodness, Georgia. Of course Georgia's good. I mean, who thought they weren't going to be good? But I don't care what Georgia does in September. I care what they do in December and January when they've been choking up their guts the last 2 years.
1: Yeah, I agree with you, Paul, and that's why I think Kirby Smart is loving this. He loves that Jimmy Sexton is giving all this attention to Lane Kiffin and all the ESPN shows and all the segments. They're talking about him. Let them talk about them. Let Georgia do their thing. And what you were saying earlier about the Oklahoma game next week, that would have been a great game, Paul, except we saw what happened to them last Saturday against Michigan. And to go with what you said about the Tennessee-Texas game, that's the best game. But the second best game after that would be LSU versus A&M, right?
0: Oh, 100%. Well, hold on a second.
1: Okay.
0: If LSU wins in Ole Miss, then that really becomes the best game of the day. That is a dramatic game, because then you have a chance for LSU to have three significant wins. And by the way, these were the three games we used. Remember back in May, Lane Kiffin could lose all three. Well, that's why Saturday night is pivotal. I'm not criticizing Alyssa, but I don't need to be lectured about how good Georgia is. I already know that, don't you?
1: I do. Yeah, absolutely. But like someone said earlier on the show, no one's talking about Georgia. And this was their final chance to just remind the country that, hey, we're still here, guys. But next week, Paul, and I know you said earlier that you're 0-3 when it comes to SEC Nation locations. I'm 3-3. I don't want to brag, but I've called everyone so far. But next week, I'm assuming, since College Game Day is going to cover in Oxford another LSU game, two out of the last 3 weeks, that's what they've done. My theory is that they'll go to, unfortunately for you, you won't be at the Battle of UT Texas versus Tennessee, but you will go to LSU for the A&M game. Because
0: hold on a second. I tell you what I would do. If LSU wins that game, I'd be in Baton Rouge, because that is the hot
1: 100%.
0: Spot. Knoxville, great, but it's not a top 10 matchup, though. The only thing I can only rely on what I'm told. And the reason, and Bash, the reason I'm 0-3 is what I was told, not your obviously intelligence when it comes to guessing things like that. We'll take a break. We still have an hour to go.
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0: Welcome back. Final hour, and I have a feeling it is going to be memorable. Legend is next.
1: Thank you, Paul. Let me just say, Paul, it's hump day, and it's clear from listening to your show, some of us are doing more humping than others. What a pathetic, what a pathetic lineup of callers, highlighted by Billy Don't Be an Idiot and the Don Juan of Coffee, Train Robin John. Let me tell you callers something. You know Alabama's got a standard. We got a standard on this show, too, brother. It's called The Legend. And if you can't come on here with some damn passion, you can't come on here with some entertainment, you need to keep your ass off this show and go watch The View and call it. There's a standard that's been established on this show, brother. Paul ain't lost his fastball with some of you callers in this caller locker room that need to get your ass in gear and understand what this show's about. It's about the fanatic. Man, y'all about to piss me off. Let me ask you something, Paul. You think some of these idiots like Johnny B. Aquine and Thong and Billy D, you think these guys could have got in the lineup back in the Phyllis and Tammy and Charles and Jim from Tuscaloosa and the SOS and I-Man? You think some of these idiots could have gotten the lineup back in them days, Paul?
0: See, Legend, you're like a great lawyer, and the reason why I say that is you already know the answer to your question.
1: I set you up, didn't I, bro? You got your fastball, Paul! These chumps need to pick their game up! It's helping football season! Man, come on, man! They need to pick their damn game up. Not you, Susie. Happy 78th, baby. You wonderful. But the rest of y'all need to pick your damn game up. Now, let me say this about Florida State. Last year was one of the most disappointing moments in the Coach DeBoer era. Not the most disappointing one, but one of the most disappointing ones in the Coach DeBoer era. I still hadn't got over the fact that 5'5" Tommy Castellano, the future MVP of the Arena Football League, talked all that crap about us and then came down here and beat our ass. Now, here in Tuscaloosa, Paul, they said it's not a revenge game. Okay, it's not a revenge game. Then it's a redemption game, Bray Hubbard. It's a redemption game, defense. It's time to go smash a damn Seminole and put it back in place. You want the fans to believe? It might not be in a revenge game, but it's damn sure a redemption game for the A, baby. And let me tell you something, Bray Hubbard, not defense. We all know the offense is a work, and it's a process, like Nick Saban says. But y'all some dogs. And let me tell you something. When you better than somebody, go beat their ass. You play with them. For play one, beat their effing ass, Bray Hubbard. Put it in a, it ain't a revenge game. Make it a redemption game. Because it means something to the fan. I damn sure hope it means something to y'all. Now, let me say this about Lane Kiffin. Lane Kiffin is Jack Sparrow. The dude's a pirate, Paul. The dude's a pirate. He's going to go wherever they have the best booty. I mean bounty. Wherever they have the best bounty, Paul. That's where Lane Kiffin's going to go. What would you say is the over and under on how many teams Lane Kiffin coaches in the next 10 years, Paul? What would you put the over and under on that, Paul, in the next 10 years?
0: Well, yeah, I mean, I think to be fair, you have to put the number at 2 to get equal betting on both sides.
1: Yeah, I think it's 2, because I see him going to the Miami Dolphins in about 2 years, and then in about 2 years after that, landing in up. I ain't going to say it. There you have it. Hey, Legends Upset Special of the Week. Tennessee beats that mighty number one fake-ass Texas team. Elvis has left the building.
0: Ray has entered the building, and you are next up. Hey, Ray.
2: Man, how do I follow that, Paul? Thanks a lot. You know, I was listening to the young guy the young singer you had on, you was interviewing. And Paul, I love those interviews because it those kids take me back to when I was a kid. And I was thinking about how the music business has changed. You know, when you hear people talk about the music business changing, they don't have no idea what we know, do they? Remember when you used to go pick up chicks?
0: No, they
2: at
0: don't.
2: The record
0: they
2: store?
0: Really don't.
2: You used to go pick
0: those
2: up
0: were
2: chicks
0: good days.
2: At the record store, get you a bong while you was there so you could medicate yourself. You know, I mean, it was a different time, and it's changed a lot. But what hasn't changed is these sideline interviews, Paul. I'm not a fan. Not a fan of Holly Rowe. Not a fan of any of it. The last sideline interview person I liked was Jerry Duncan. So, you know, that tells you where I'm at on it. But at the same time, I hope that Steve Sarkisian has a spouse that is as good to him as Nick Saban's spouse was when he ripped Maria Taylor a new one. Remember that?
0: But you know what Nick Saban did though, Ray, and I was criticizing him the next morning on SportsCenter. He did call Maria Taylor afternoon and apologized. Something that Steve Sarkisian never did in the Holly Rose, and I really believe he helped politicize this. This is almost, and I'm not going to get into it anymore, and maybe I shouldn't have even brought it up. But I was just curious when we had Alyssa Lang on, what is the protocol? That's all I wanted to know, and you know, really didn't get that answered. But the point is, they are a waste of time. But if you either do them or you don't do them, either way,
2: yep.
0: Be consistent.
2: Yep. Well, he'd just been better off if he'd have done it.
0: See, it's a record store, Ray. Long has returned to the show.
3: Good afternoon, Paul. It's good to hear that Ray has partially recovered from his stroke. This is in reference to Legion's call. Paul, you're familiar with Cliff Notes, right? The little yellow, black
0: yes, sir.
3: Book, summaries to Jane Eyre. Well, the guy that came up with it, his grandson came to him one day and said, "Grandpa, how'd you come up with the idea for Cliff Notes?" And his reply was, "To make a long story short." Think about it, Legend. I don't know if that's possible. I think I figured more out by fourth grade than you know now. But just want to talk about three callers really quick, Paul. It was great to hear today from JD's sister's boyfriend. Oh, wait. That's JD. JD, you got good news this weekend. Auburn's not going to spend any money on fireworks. So you got that going for you. But good to hear from you. Next, Legion actually mentioned this. Billy, I like to sit to pee. I lived in Mobile, so I'm very familiar with it. Know the Mardi Gras. Do you know why Billy P likes Mardi Gras so much, Paul?
0: Don't know.
3: Because Mardi Gras was started in Mobile, and the Sunday before Fat Tuesday is called Joe Kane Day. So Joe Kane Day, Monday before Fat Tuesday, and Fat Tuesday. It is perfectly acceptable in the state of Alabama to cross-dress. So Billy P gets excited every year. And Billy P, I had one question for you. How long, with the game coming up this weekend, were you a twirler on the dance team at Mississippi State? I can't remember how long you said that you did that, but I was just curious. And then finally, boy, wow, the Tulsa Teletubby Queen, Brian. Brian, your call started out great because you admitted how bad you sucked yesterday on your follow-up call. And I think it goes without saying that people that have not listened to the Paul Feinbaum show know how bad you sucked yesterday. But, Paul, I have one last question. Brian mentioned something yesterday at the end of his call, and I wanted to see if you could give me some clarification. Brian said, and I quote, "Paul, I can't wait to this weekend so I can choke my chicken." Can you elaborate on what he was possibly talking about? Have a good night.
0: Johnny B is up next.
4: Hey, Paul. Thanks for taking my call. I guess what I got to say is, I mean, this legend, you know, it's hump day legend, and the only thing that you're interested in humping is Kip Kiefer's leg. He used you and abused you, and you had to get a ride home. Yeah, that's all I got to say about your sorry butt. But Paul called me the number one yesterday and had to affect you. But, you know, the South of Sanity song and Can I Still Make Cheyenne, that's a Zach Top and George Strait, two great songs, kind of parallel each other. But then there's still that Morgan Wallen song. If you was going to be, you'd have been by now, legend. Face it, brother, you ain't never going to be. You just a loudmouth carny barker.
0: Thank you very much for the call. We are coming right back with more.
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0: Welcome back to the program. Chance is in Mississippi.
1: Yes, sir.
0: Good afternoon, Chance.
1: Hey, Paul. How's it going? Long-time listener, first-time caller.
0: We're doing great. Thank you.
1: And I'm giddy as Lane Kiffin at a sorority house to be on the phone with you today.
0: Glad to hear.
1: Had two quick things for you. What can Coach Golding do to stay off the hot seat in Oxford?
0: Well, I think the answer is pretty obvious, Chance. If he wins this game, I think he is sitting pretty. But if he doesn't and loses a couple more, I think, I don't want to point toward Matt Luke, because Matt Luke never did what Pete Golding did last year. But that good feeling will only last so long.
1: Right. That makes sense. And Alyssa Malang said earlier, everybody needs some grace, right?
0: That's what she said, yes.
1: Well, Lane Kiffin's had some grace and some hope and some Jennifer and some Linda and some Kenzie. Hottie toddy, man. Hottie toddy.
0: Didn't expect that to be the call of the day, but it was. that was great. Chris is up next in South Carolina.
2: You can say, pat that man on the back. That was a good one, Paul. That really was. But, Paul, the reason I'm calling in today, man, what do you think that this will be the perfect week after we've only had 2 weeks of college football, after we've only had some notable good games? Wouldn't it be the smart thing to do to put the top 25 rankings out and redo them right now? That'd be the best thing for them to do them, because there's a lot of teams up there that's been tested in these first 2 weeks. They ain't going to be tested again

0: And then they really am going to be still holding one of them spots. So that's why I get upset so much when you say that the preseason rankings don't matter. It does matter where you start to, because if you start high, people think of you highly. But it's a couple of teams, because I'm going to tell you, the best team in the ACC is not getting no love, and that's Virginia. Virginia looks – the last three games, two games they played, they look pretty awesome. They looked about the most one of the complete teams in the ACC, and probably it's not nine more teams better than them. So they at least should be top 10. So this is why I say the rankings are not true, and this will be a good time to put out the true rankings. You have a nice day, Paul.
1: Yeah, I'll try to after that. Brad is up next.
2: Thanks, Mr. Paul and Chris. I'm telling my wealth management team to buy more stock in Kleenex so you can wipe your big fat nose off when you call in the show. And, Paul, why didn't you just be honest with Alyssa? I mean, what harm would that have done? Why couldn't you be honest?
1: I'm not sure I understood the question, Brad.
2: Why nobody's talking about Georgia? You don't talk about Georgia because you don't like Georgia. The only team you like is over there in the state that you reside in. That's the only team you want to talk about. So let's just go ahead and be honest about it. And two, you want to talk about choke. Choke is when you go to the SEC championship game and get blown out with -3 rushing yards. Choke is going to the Rose Bowl and suffering the worst loss probably of that team's history. That, my friend, is choking. So, no, we're not chokers over here. We played Ole Miss really tight and just lost the game. The other game, there were two underlying things that went on, and we all know what they are. But, hey, Paul, I'm here to defend you. And that crap that Nick Saban said to you the other day about Georgia, that was some bull crap right there. You are absolutely 100% right. Who you play and how you play them matters. And the way I look at it is our out-of-conference schedule for the last 2 years has been embarrassing for how we are as a team. Embarrassing. While other teams like Texas and Oklahoma are playing top-notch schools, we're playing high school teams. That needs to stop. You're absolutely right, Paul. And, Paul, I'd like to help your callers out. Can I help one of your callers out today?
1: Whatever.
2: I'm going to take that as a yes. Ben over there in Oxford, Mississippi, Georgia's going to go over there to Arkansas and probably beat y'all by 40 points today, and Gunner's going to have 4 or 5 touchdowns. But you might just try to learn how to crawl before you walk. Just try to be bowl eligible. Hey, Paul, just one more thing. You listening? I need you to hear this. That's on me, brother.
1: I'm here. I can't I can't leave until 7 o'clock. I'm sorry.
2: Well, that's on me, brother. I just wanted you to know that. That's on me. And I enjoy talking with you today, Paul. A lot been on my mind, but that is on me. Make no mistake about it. Thanks, Paul, and have a good day, brother.
1: Dylan is up next in Jasper. Good afternoon, Dylan.
3: Good afternoon, my black hat brothers. Thanks for taking my call. And, you know, Johnny B., I got something to tell you, man. You know the difference between you and Legend? Legend actually got on the stage of the Paula Feinbaum show. How about that, big boy? But anyway, you know, Paul, I didn't know y'all had that the Paul Feinbaum show had a Special Olympics division. When you got Teletubby Brian and John from St. Louis, that levels out the competition right there. And I believe, I mean, that was good level of competition. But you know, I'm excited to see how this plays out. I think it could get pretty violent. But anyway, you know, talking about a special person from Pell City, Alabama, you know, AJ, I've hung out with you a few times, you know, and I hear you on here claiming you know about ball and everything, you know. But I always, just your appearance and everything, I always thought that you played in the marching band, that you was in the Pell City marching band and everything. But, you know, and
1: Expired is up next. Fine. Good afternoon, Expired. What's going on in Texas?
4: Well, I'll tell you what's going on in Texas. I'm kind of with Legend. What kind of callers we got? We got ACC Fred calling in talking about Virginia two or three callers ago. Virginia? We're talking about Virginia on the Paul Feinbaugh show? It ain't basketball season, Paul. You know that. You should have cut him off right away. Nobody wants to hear about Virginia. They're taking on freaking West Virginia this week. Oh, man. I can't wait to watch that game. A big mountain toothless dog fight. Actually, toothless fan fight, dog. That's Paul, that's what it is, a toothless fan fight. The winner of that game has the fans with the least amount of teeth between West Virginia and Virginia. Paul, you going to tune into that game, West Virginia versus Virginia?
1: I didn't even know they were playing, but I appreciate the update.
4: That's what I'm talking about, Paul. Nobody gives a damn. No wonder why they're 25th in the nation. And the only reason why I know that, Paul, because it just scrolled across my TV and I looked down and said, oh, Virginia's 25th in the nation. They would. Who cares about the rankings, Chris? Nobody cares because they don't play nobody. So shut the hell up about the ACC. Worry about your own damn team and worry about your crappy-ass conference. The only team that is worth a damn is Miami. Quit saying Virginia. Paul, have a good day.
1: Handsome Joe is up next.
5: Roads I roll, Paul Feinbaum. Hey, the show got on fire today, and I got to agree right there. Miami's the only team in the ACC. That's it. Other than that, they're all garbage. I mean, they're all Arkansas or Auburn. That's all they are right now, Paul. But you know what? I'm going to start off. That was a good interview with John Plumlee, Paul. I mean, you asked the right questions, and you didn't shy off, and he answered the best way he could, you know, being from Ole Miss and all, played for Ole Miss and all that. He did the best he could. Paul, you throwed some hardball questions to him right there, and you stuck to your guns. Hey, I'm proud of you. You did great right there, brother. But, you know, a lot of folks on here, they're talking about the Ole Miss-LSU game, but I'm going to promise you, Paul, right here in Bama Nation, of course, you're in Alabama. I mean, the biggest game for us is this payback game with Florida State. And Mike Norville, Paul, I'm becoming to where I don't like this guy at all. I like the guy, but I just don't think he's a coach. Last week, you know, when they were playing SMU, he looked like a deer in the headlights. I mean, it just looked, you know, totally bad. Paul, the farm animals ain't had no good chance today. I mean, I've heard donkeys, I've heard chickens, I've heard all kind of things. But I'm not even going to mention nobody about us being a skunk butt, Paul. But I do want to ask you this, because I know I'm not up, you know, or doing things in the morning time, but is there a certain time, like when you're on Get Up with Greenberg or Stephen A. Smith on First Take, is there a certain time or just, you know, depends on what part during the show that you're on there? Because that's the part I want to watch.
1: Yeah, I used to be up there all the time, so it was program. Right now, it's a little bit scatter shooting. I mean, I do other things at certain times, like with Heather. I do Sports Center every Sunday morning, very early. Right. But Get Up and First Take is so much depends on what happened the day before.
5: Okay, I got you, Paul. But I'm just going to start recording both shows so I can just catch you when you're on there. Because sometimes I hear you talk about.
1: Joe, one thing we try to do, we try to replay it during our show. So you'll whatever I do there, you'll see here.
5: Right. Okay, cool. Yeah, that's right, you do. But I just like to see it live, though. But anyway, Paul, you have a good peace, Roll Tide, Roll, brother. And hey, don't let nobody get under your skin. You've been throwing hardballs today. You're on your game today, brother. Peace and Roll Tide, Roll. Regulators out, baby.
1: Thank you very much. It has been a very complicated show, especially the last hour and a half. Wow. We'll take a deep breath. May beat the cocktail happy hour a little bit early here in the final 30 minutes. Stick around.
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0: Time Bomb Friday, live from Auburn. Can't wait to get back down there. Have not been there in 2 years, almost to the weekend, and we will have it all for you again this weekend. Let's talk to Chris in Mountain Brook. Hello, Chris.
1: Hey, Paul. Great to talk to you. We're looking forward to having you down there. Paul, you know how in politics, you know, if you're in any kind of big campaign, even local campaigns now, you always have a person or a team doing opposition research on your opponent. I have come to realize that that's what Long is. He's one of the bad opposition researchers, like, from the political world, because all he does when he attacks somebody is take the lowest hanging fruit and tries to turn it into a big deal. I've been doing my psychological analysis on him, and I think I've hit the nail on the head there, Paul. Staying in politics, Paul, would you say one of your favorite politicians right now would be the governor of Louisiana?
0: He is my favorite politician because if I ever get down there again, I'm going to ask him if he could co-host the entire show with us.
1: Well, he is the gift that keeps on giving right now. And Paul, you said stuff about Lane, and people have called the show and defended Lane. You said stuff about the president of LSU and the AD of LSU, and people have called defended them. Lord, you had one lady call last week trying to, you know, put the president of the university up for sainthood, even though what she was defending had nothing to do with the point you were making about what he was doing wrong. And I don't think you've had one call of anybody defending the governor of Louisiana. Am I correct?
0: Well, I don't think so. But again, governors are usually not that popular. He will be popular, though, if they win the game Saturday night.
1: Certainly, Paul. And the last thing I want to talk about.
0: By the way, let me say one more thing, Chris. I criticize the governor for him. You know, he's like a lot of politicians. He can't stay out of any food fight. I actually agree with LSU. There's no way that player should have been served outside the football complex. You've been in enough lawsuits, and so have I, Chris, where you simply work it out with the attorneys. It doesn't have to be in public. I mean, there was no reason Ole Miss had to do that. I am in agreement with LSU fans. If nothing else, they just angered this young player who was outstanding at Ole Miss and gave him even more of an axe to grind at his old school. The governor just can't stay out of it, though. I mean, and I don't know. Nowadays, politicians have to give live commentary of everything that's going on.
1: Yeah, and to your exact point, I think most people agree with you, unless they're Ole Miss fans for whatever reason, agree with you that was, certainly something done on purpose. It was bad timing. It was in bad taste. And everybody would have said that. The governor just, in that instant, needed to keep his mouth shut and let the public opinion sway in his direction. But like you said, he can't do that. Paul, did want to ask you a question about the Auburn-Florida game. Everybody keeps saying who's got more to lose, Golish or Summerall. I mean, they're both being first-year head coaches. They're coming up from, you know, smaller conferences. You know, it's certainly going to hurt either one of them to lose that game. But the biggest loser, I think, in this whole thing, if Auburn have to lose, which I don't think they will, but if they happen to lose, would be who do you think the power brokers at Auburn will be mad at? Golish? Nope. But it's going to be one John Cohen is who they're going to be mad at, and you know exactly the reason why.
0: Well, the one thing that I've yet to have explained to me, and I hope to maybe understand that better Friday, is exactly what went down. You and I think we know a version of it, okay?
1: Certainly.
0: I don't know what the amended version is all these many months later. Do you?
1: No, I mean, Paul, I've never heard anything different than what you and I have talked about on this show was that he angered Summerall by going back on what he had told him privately. He went and did the exact opposite with DJ Durkin in his contract. And that was what sent Summerall.
0: That's all I know, too, Chris. And I believe that Cohen's going to be a guest here on Friday, so maybe we can get to the bottom of it.
1: That should be awesome. Well, Paul, look forward to seeing you down there, War Eagle.
0: War Eagle, thank you very, very much. AJ! in Pell City. Good afternoon.
2: You know, I'm beginning to think you're a governor, Mr. Feinbaum, because you keep governing my time slot at 5:30, and you keep going to all these clown callers. And I mean, I'm just not going to stand for it. I'm about to change my legislation up a little bit. But I tell you this, Paul. You know, as bad as I hate to agree, I got a co-sign with that clown from T-Town on something that he called about legend over there. About the caller situation. You know, Paul, I was thinking you need to actually do one thing because, you know, I'm going to be Jim today and tell you how you need to run your show. You need to take 25 guests and 5 callers. If you'll do that, the show will be a lot better. I'd take 25 guests, 5
0: yeah,
2: callers.
0: Yeah, but AJ, hold on a second. Hold on a second. You know, because of the circumstances, we normally do that on Friday. And, you know, reading social media last week, I saw some of our name callers just eviscerate the host of the show and the people that work very hard putting it together. And I thought after some of the calls we've had over the last few weeks, we need a break on Friday from some of this insanity, don't you?
2: Oh, yeah, absolutely. 100%. Matter of fact, make Monday, Tuesday, Wednesday, Thursday, and Friday all the same. But I'm at the end of the day, Paul. All right, so I was going to give you a little bit of a – well, I tell you what. Yeah, I'm going to give you a list of the callers not to take.
0: I wish you would.
2: Okay, we got this one right here. Rumbling, stumbling, fumbling, Ransom Joe sitting back there. Could you imagine him fielding a punt at the Crying Tide? And you can hear Vern Lernquist saying, and Ransom Joe's back deep. He's going to rumble, he's going to fumble, and he's going to trip all over his rambling calls. And then you got, oh, I know who you got. You got John from Missouri over there. That's another one you need to excommunicate right there. And let's see. You know, Long kind of alluded to who invented the footnote. Yeah, I'll tell you one thing. He's, of all people, of talking about something about footnotes. I mean, we know one thing. When you don't use a college rule paper when you write out your calls, but we damn sure know you're reading it off of a sticky note or a grandmother's wash rag, or I don't know, maybe it's one of her pair of the pens that you cut down the sides of over there and just wrote on the part where the marker would stick. But I can tell you this, Paul, another one right here. Why is do you not think Chris is like he's trying to change his whole MO? I mean, his calls are softer than that marshmallow head that he wears on every day and goes to work with, calling in here, talking up Virginia. You know, I'm with Expired on that. Talking about Virginia? Virginia? Who's Virginia? Oh, I mean, it just gets worse and worse. And if you could do me a favor, don't take his calls either because they're pathetic. Hey, everybody get ready. Auburn's fixing to be. They ain't coming to town. You coming to our town, and we're going to beat you down, clowns. Gator Hater is already right here. War Damn Eagles.
0: We appreciate it. Thanks for that. We're up against the break. Back with a few more minutes right after this.
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3: We are back, and Otis Shea is up next.
4: Hey, Mr. Feinbaum. Thanks for taking my call. You know, after listening to AJ's call, he should have added a sixth person to his list of don't take calls, which would be him. And that is why I am just now leaving the Pell City Courthouse after filing a TRO against AJ. Because I have filed this as he is not following his own instructions about talking about sports. So if he is in violation of this on the next phone call, we will have a council put together of Chris from the South Carolina, as he wants to be referred, Handsome Joe, John from St. Louis, Long, myself, and also AJ. All we need is just five votes in order to expel him from the Feinbaum show. Now, also, I like to hear Brad when he calls in, but today, I don't know what in the world got under his skin, because normally he's like just all in all of you. But, you know, I think that overall you do a great job about talking about all sports, all SEC, of when the topic arises. If the conversation and the flow of the calls are coming in and it's on one subject, that's the flow of the show. It's not that you discriminate. It's not that you...
3: Yeah, and Otis Shea, let me jump in here for a second. Somebody accused me of being obsessed with Alabama. I'm not sure the host of the show, which of course is me, has mentioned the name Alabama for a single time in a nearly four-hour show today. So that's utterly absurd. Thanks for the call. Appreciate it. David is in South Carolina. Good afternoon.
5: That was a good paw right there. And I'm going to tell you something. He's right. Kick AJ off the show. I've been telling you this for years. Get him off of there. It's like he writes stuff down on a paper towel of what he needs to say. Call the show. Let me show you how it works, Paul. You talk about your team, okay? You don't talk about everybody else. Now, Brad did belittle you today, Paul. I was upset about that, talking about Alabama. Let's talk about where you got your degree from. Did you see the interview Eric Haynes had on the podcast with Coach Fulmer?
3: Unfortunately, I have not seen any podcasts lately.
5: Okay. I'm going to tell you real quick. He gave a lot of props to Faizeon Brandon. That's really all I'm going to say. If Coach Fulmer thinks that Faizeon Brandon is going to be the answer, we're going to go with Coach Fulmer. He was a recruit. He wasn't a transfer, so hopefully nobody throws a lot of money at him and we keep him for 2 or 3 years. Last question. Do I need to get new Q-tips, or did legend say Tennessee was going to beat Texas next week?
3: I think it's a little bit early for that game, but we'll have plenty of time next week. Thank you for the call. And Dave, let's see here. Stumpy is up next in Georgia.
6: Hey, Paul, I'm trying to quit drinking, but I had to have one after AJ's call. But I want to follow up on something Legend, great to have Legend back on. I want to follow up so Legend said about Keylon Russell being in the running game at Alabama and these dual threat athletes. Something to watch down the road that, you know, with these games getting difficult, you know, these quarterbacks are asked to do a lot in the running game. And I think we've seen some of it with Mateer and Leavitt at LSU with their inconsistency of getting hurt. And I just want to know, I'd love to hear from Jesse Simonton. I think he's great. And I would like to know who has the best quarterback room in the SEC if somebody goes down, one of these running quarterbacks. Because I'm going to tell you, these defenses are coming. And I think that there's going to be some injuries happen. And who has the deepest running back, I mean, deepest quarterback room in the SEC that can sustain the gauntlet that's coming down the road?
3: No, Stumpy, you're right completely. And we're only the third week of the season. But to win the national championship, you better have some depth, understatement of the year. Thank you for the call. We will leave it right there.

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5: Boy, had the appearance of the last time for LeBron James playing a basketball game in Cleveland with the Los Angeles Lakers, or maybe even inside the NBA. Not too many people can get teared up seeing a video presentation. And by the way, how did the Cleveland Cavaliers know to have a video presentation? And nothing's been said about LeBron's last year or not his last year. Maybe they knew a little something that we had a chance to find out last night, even though they got the doors beaten off of them by the Cleveland Cavaliers. And also the lowest point scoring total for LeBron James facing his first team and then his third team in his NBA history. But it had the appearance of maybe, just maybe, this could be it. Now, of course, LeBron James is going to be noncommittal. He's not going to put anything out there until he is good and ready. But last night may have been a step one, that this is the last hurrah for LeBron James, and not just in a Lakers uniform, but maybe, just maybe, in the NBA. In 60 seconds, it's time for the Giannis Hunger Games.
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5: So who wants him bad enough? Who needs him bad enough? Who better go get him bad enough? The him I'm talking about, of course, is Giannis Antetokounmpo, who let it be known, and now the Milwaukee Bucks are saying, you know what, you want out, we're going to find the comfortable place for you to land so you can get the out that you're looking for. So now the Giannis Hunger Game begins, involving the National Basketball Association. If you're the New York Knicks, you know you got the part with Carl Anthony Towns. If you're the Golden State Warriors, maybe Jonathan Kuminga and Jimmy Butler. If you're Miami, a host of players could be involved in that. But who really desires Giannis enough to cure that hunger, to satisfy that hunger of not just being a team in the playoffs, but a team that can get through the playoffs and win an NBA championship? Yeah, he has a calf strain, but I guarantee when he finds out his next landing spot, that cash strain will go away, and Giannis will be ready to make sure someone's Hunger Games will pay off. For the ESPN Radio Sports Beat, I'm Freddie Coleman of ESPN Radio's Freddie and Harry.
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11: All right, we got big games coming up this weekend. Do you know, outside of LSU Ole Miss, the other two ranked matchups coming up this weekend?
12: Off the top of my head, SMU Louisville.
11: 16-23.
12: Okay. Are we going in power? Are we going FPI ratings?
11: No, we're going AP.
12: Because Auburn, Florida's FPI top 25.
11: Yeah, no.
12: Well, I'm just saying. 15-23. How about... Gosh, I should know this. Just give me a second. Rutgers not ranked?
11: No.
12: Positive?
11: They are not ranked.
12: 100%.
11: I'll give you a hint. Friday night.
12: Okay. Oh, yeah. Houston, Texas Tech. Let's ride.
11: Houston and Texas Tech would be your other ranked matchup this weekend. And I think
12: you
11: both
12: got Houston
11: those,
12: winning the whole thing.
11: The whole, all of it. Every bit of it. Super Bowl. I think both those games could be really good. It felt like Louisville took another step on offense this past weekend. And Kindholz is going to be a kid, I think, that's going to still make some mistakes, but he's going to understand how to make plays, and he's going to keep growing a little bit. I'm having a hard time getting a read on Texas Tech right now because that game they played against Oregon State.
12: Yeah.
11: I mean, that was exactly what Oregon State wants. Just rainy, windy.
12: Their quarterback threw for gross. Four Bills.
11: Well, but just I understand that impacts things, affects things. Similar with Lenore Sellers over the weekend. And it's, yeah, the rain might go away, but conditions are still going to affect things to a certain extent. So, sure. But these are two good matchups. And Friday night, I'm excited to get Houston and Texas Tech. It's I think like the Houston offensive line playing pretty good ball. I don't feel like the Texas Tech offensive line has taken a big step this year versus what we saw a year ago. But those are a couple games, GMAC, I'm pumped about.
12: Houston, there's about five games this weekend that I'm really stoked about that are way under the radar. A lot of them, you know, whatever. A lot of people are kind of up in the air. I'll tell you what, I think UAB can get a win this weekend. I kind of like UAB this weekend. At Louisiana, like that game kind of does something for me.
11: Okay.
12: I know it's off the grid, but like, let's be real. I'm going all the way across the board. Mississippi State, South Carolina might be my favorite game of the weekend.
11: It's a really good one.
12: It might be my favorite game of the weekend. I can't wait for it. Houston, Texas Tech, to me, is massive when it comes to pole position in the Big 12. And I think Houston's got a real shot. Real shot.
11: Yep.
12: The other one I really like is SMU Louisville. I think winner of this game is inside track to play Miami in the ACC championship game.
11: What were when you did Louisville in the opener outside of the kind of the slow start as the quarterback? What are some of the things you saw that said that's going to hold that team back? Like they have to overcome this part of how they're playing or who they are.
12: Well, here's the problem: SMU runs a vertical oriented offense, right? Like that's what they are. They run seams, goes. Rhett Lashley wants to. He wants to stretch the field, and he wants to force you to cover all 53 and a half or 52 and a third cross wide. Like, that's what he does. They don't run the ball real well, if we're being completely honest, but Kevin Jennings pretty good, especially on the intermediate throws. Louisville is a cover three football team. That's what they do. They play a lot of zone coverage. They play a lot of cover three, which is a great coverage, and it's not surprising given how their offense plays against their offense with wing alignment and how they run the stretch zone. Like, you need safety rotation to help in the run game. So the way they play defensively kind of makes sense given how their offense tries to establish the run. So when they're playing against each other, they have a defense that can stop what their offense does. So I get it all. Kevin Jennings is probably the wrong guy to play cover three against because you're going to give up those vertical seams. And that's, I don't love the matchup for Louisville in this game. That's partly why SMU has beaten them two straight years, and Kevin Jennings averaged, you know, 290 plus in each of the last two games against them.
11: Fair enough. I think it'll come down to the SMU defense. If you can find pressure, we know the Louisville defense can. Jennings has that escapability. He can make that operate. I have felt pretty good about what I've seen from the SMU line, but the SMU defense up front, can they be disruptive enough? Can they make him move, get him off his spot, maybe force some errant throws because he will make those. Mm-hmm. That's kind of his mantra, so to speak. I think that'll be the difference in that game. Houston, Texas Tech, I love the Houston offense right now. I mean, you got a quarterback that understands what he's doing, how he's running it. You went and found a tight end in the portal that's almost a carbon copy of Tanner Kozel. Maybe not to the extent physicality blocking, but he's close.
12: You love it.
11: And so, but you had to have that guy. You've got to have that guy in this offense. And I think they can give that defense problems. I think the mobility that Connor Wigman brings with a pressure-laden defense, a lot of it either off the edge or up the middle, he can find creases. They got Texas Tech. Got to be really careful with that. But I'm interested in the Texas Tech offense not throwing the football because that's what I don't really feel like I know yet. I don't know if they can be good there, if they can truly be balanced, if they have that inside of them. That's kind of what I don't know about that group yet, Greg. And it's, I know Austin Armstrong can focus on taking one away. And I don't know if they're just talented enough to kind of shut both down. But if they can win with fewer numbers in the box against the Texas Tech run game, then that, I'm kind of feeling the under in this game right now, to be honest with you. So that's where I am on that one.
12: Well, here's a couple of things I like about
11: that. That has not been posted, by the way.
12: Texas apparently. Tech, really?
11: Texas Tech minus 7.5 with no total.
12: Huh.
11: What does that mean?
13: It's free.
12: Yeah.
11: You just win?
13: Take the over.
12: Free play.
11: Actually, over feels like a good play there, yeah.
12: Over zero. Got it. What I would probably say with this game, I think Texas Tech is a paper cut offense, which is not a bad thing. You know who's also kind of a paper cut offense? Kentucky. And I like their offense a lot. And that was formerly Oregon. Like, paper cut offense means you kill the opposing defense by 1,000 paper cuts. Like, you are going to get 5, 6, 4, 3, 8. Like, you're going to move the ball down the field in little chunks.
11: Right.
12: And you're going to take little bites out of the opponent, as opposed to being a great white shark type of offense. And you come in and just go for the jugular immediately. That would be an offense like Tennessee, or an offense that is all about vertical pass. SMU, all about verticals. I don't like paper cut offenses as much in the modern era, because I think the defensive players are too good and the offensive lines are too inconsistent. And what did Georgia? Georgia's been the epitome of a paper cut offense for a while. We're going to kill you with efficiency. We're going to control the ball. We're going to pound the rock, and you're going to learn to like it. And what did Georgia say their number one goal this year needs to be? Manufacturing explosives.
11: Yes.
12: And that's, I think that, and I don't think I think Texas Tech came in with the expectation with Sorsby, they're going to be an explosive group. I think that's no longer the case. So unless there's another gear in this offense, another level up with big play creation, I have my doubts about them growing off last year. However, I do like that they essentially have two different offenses that you got to prepare for. Castellanos coming in, Thomas Castellanos, formerly of Florida State, coming in and basically closing out games and being effective in the red zone. I don't hate that at all, because you basically have two offenses you got to dial into.
13: 51.5.
11: Oh, okay. On ESPN.com, there was no total listed, so I didn't know if there was a reason that was off the board. I will say I still like the under there. You?
12: Probably.
13: Seems like the right play. Yeah,
11: that feels like where I would go with that one. So
12: under always.
11: A couple of other always, huh?
12: Oh, yeah.
11: Okay. I could probably find you a few where I'll give you one right now that I'll take the over on.
13: Always college football, always under. Who knew?
11: Georgia, Arkansas, 54.5. I'll take the over. Maybe on one side. The Georgia total might go over that. So, yeah.
12: 48.6 keeps you under.
11: I don't know. We'll see about that one. I'll take the under in Kentucky and Texas A&M at 49.5.
12: Mm-hmm.
11: Feel good about that one.
12: Okay.
11: Alabama, Florida State, 48.5. That's a tough one.
12: Bama's defense is pretty sporty.
11: That's why. Yeah. I think Florida State can make a play or two on defense. How about Alabama cover 19.5? How do you feel about that?
12: It's a lot of points.
11: Yeah, I feel good about Alabama winning that game, but I would say maybe stay away from those. USC Rutgers over 59.5. There's an over for you.
12: I don't know about that.
11: I feel pretty good about that one.
12: You love the overs. Why do you love the overs so much?
11: Indiana, Western Kentucky, 60.5. I'll take the under there.
12: Western Kentucky's good.
11: Western Kentucky's going to give up 500 yards on the ground, but I think they'll be under. I think they'll be under 60.
12: What about Ole Miss LSU? That's an auto under.
11: You think?
12: Super hyped up. Yeah, everyone's jacked up. Casuals Falls from all over the world.
11: Yeah.
12: Casuals everywhere dialing in, and they'd have no idea that Lane Kiffin's actually better on defense than he is on offense, and Pete Golding's actually a defensive coordinator.
11: I think whatever the next step past casual is what you just described there.
12: What's that?
11: They'll be dialed into that game. I don't know, like loosely affiliated?
12: Yeah, like if you are watching All My Children during the day, you're probably watching.
11: Well, that's Damien.
12: Exactly. You're probably watching the game. What do you watch?
13: Young and the Restless.
12: Young and the Restless. What's the difference? And
13: Victor?
11: The network is the difference.
14: 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So why would you say that campaign shares are the same as sales? 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

0: No.
1: No. Okay.
0: There's no one that's going to be dangerous for Miami, bro.
1: Not even Notre Dame.
0: Yeah. Okay, come on. That's 2 months from now.
1: They're on the schedule.
0: I understand
1: that. By the time we get there, could North Carolina?
0: In the ACC, there's no one that should be dangerous for Miami.
1: Okay.
0: In my opinion. The only one that I think could be intriguing is Virginia because of how they play defense and how they can control the ball. And they just don't drop back and throw it. Like, they might possess the ball for 38 minutes if you let them. So that would be the only team that I think can actually control it long enough. I wonder about Louisville. I think Louisville's got a chance. I just need to see a little more out of the run game, a little more out of the offensive line. But whoever is going to play against Miami, they got to be able to pound the football. And I don't know right now.
1: I don't think that's on that schedule.
0: If Wake
1: Forest,
0: in
1: the ACC at least.
0: I don't think Wake Forest can do it.
1: How much do we learn this week with Clemson and North Carolina?
0: Dude, that's actually a massive game to me.
1: Yeah.
0: First of all, Clemson's going with a new quarterback. That's interesting.
1: Freshman.
0: To me, it feels a little scapegoatish, but what do I know? I also think if Dabo loses this one, dude, you want to talk about temperature check? I'm not saying he gets fired or anything.
1: Chatter's going to get going.
0: I don't think he's on the hot seat. Like, to understand, there's a big difference between like being on the hot seat and being in a position where it's like, all right, people are going to start intervening in how this program's operating right now. Now you're 1-2. So that's only a sliver of interesting. You want to know the other side that's crazy interesting? North Carolina wins the game. Yes, everyone's going to bury Clemson. We get that. What about what transpires with Bill Belichick? He's now 3-0. Just got a win at Clemson on the road. Beat a top 25 TCU team in week one. And they're hosting Notre Dame at home in 2 weeks. People are going to stop being like, all right, well, maybe this guy Belichick, he kind of knows what he's doing.
1: Yeah. I'm with you. I think that's a bigger game than people are giving it credit for right
0: now.
1: Game. Yeah.
0: It's a really big game. Really big game.
1: The ESPN FBI has Clemson a 53% chance to win that game. I'm not sure I feel that same way about that game.
0: It's at Clemson.
1: Okay.
0: I would take North Carolina.
1: It's going to be a good one.
0: It's going to be interesting. It's just there's a lot of fallout there. Like, so if you're into the drama thing, if ball's maybe not your thing, but you love drama, that's a good one.
1: TNT is in for that game.
0: Because Clemson, even if Clemson wins, no one's going to change their opinion on Clemson. You either support them or you don't. You like their trajectory or you don't. You feel good about their coaching staff and their philosophy or you don't. Like, nothing changes in beating North Carolina. But if North Carolina beats you,
1: different story.
0: Turn up the heat.
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0: who you have the most confidence in this weekend, Auburn, Florida. So I feel like some of the opinions on this game are all over the place. I actually feel pretty confident about it, but we'll get into our actual breakdowns of it a little bit later in the week. Surface level, where are we right now on Florida traveling to Auburn this weekend? John Summerall was asked about his ties to this game and his opponent this week and had this to say yesterday.
1: Any extended family members rooting against you this week?
2: If I do, they're not family to me.
1: But you know, you have a lot of Auburn. There's a lot of Auburn ties on that side of the family, right?
2: Yeah, there's ties, but Florida pays my mortgage, you know, so any family that is pulling against us, they ain't my family. I mean, I don't care what their last name is, you know what I mean? Allegiance is, I mean, look, I got a lot of respect for Auburn. It's a great place, good people. I got a lot of friends. My wife went to school there, you know what I mean? And so a lot of crossover, but I'm a Florida Gator, and everybody – affiliated with me closely as a Florida Gator, or they're not affiliated with me closely.
0: So, John Summerall, I guess we're not friends this week.
3: I think it's absolutely hilarious.
0: How do people want him to be?
3: Like, it's just the dumbest thing I've ever heard. It's like the guy works for Florida. Do you honestly think, people like in his family are rooting against him? Seriously. Because of their allegiances?
0: No. But I also think you'd be dumb to go to a guy who was the head coach at a different school and say, sorry, I'm not rooting for you because you're playing my team this week. What is he supposed to say to that?
3: My granddad went to Auburn. And the second I went to Alabama, I'm not sure he threw his Auburn stuff into a fire. I think he probably put it in a box because it has come out since. But he also has Florida Gator stuff, Florida State Seminole stuff, Alabama stuff. Like, my granddad loves to tail a winner, which I'm all about. And I support that. But, like, while your family is at a specific place, like, you do not pull against family, ever.
0: Can't
3: do it. Locke plays at Alabama or Judge plays at Alabama, I cannot wait for you to be decked out in crimson. Great.
0: We are, we'll see how that plays out. But I want to get into just kind of surface level view of this game and where you are on it right now.
3: Okay.
0: Let me ask you this. Where do you have the most confidence with Auburn against Florida this weekend? What aspect of their team do you feel best about in this matchup?
3: Linebackers.
0: Okay.
3: I think they can create pressure on Philo. I think some of their blitz scheme, delayed blitz scheme. I think I can create some problems and put some pressure on Philo for sure. I like Philo fine for what he is. Like, I like how they're using him. Is he a guy that I think can go and take over the game? I don't know. I think the big thing, if I'm Auburn this week, like, sell out against the run, completely make the quarterback beat us, right?
0: Yeah. I mean, I think DJ Durkin looks at this game and says 13 can't beat us.
3: Can't let it happen. Can't.
0: And I think part of the problem for me with that, Greg, is we'll see more about Singleton as we get closer. But now Vernell Brown looks like they at least showed last week, okay, we're going to screen him. Mm-hmm. We're going to use him in the quick game.
3: Mm-hmm.
0: And he'll be our guy that we can sort of widen the defense, extend the defense out just a little bit with. And then you have two big physical receivers on the outside you're going to have to give some respect to.
3: Yep.
0: And maybe that's just what it is. You say, hey, you guys got to handle it out here because we don't think he's accurate enough to be able to consistently make these throws. And we're going to have to tackle the screen. We're going to have to play the one-on-ones. But we are not letting 13 get loose. 13 gets loose, you're in big trouble.
3: You got problems.
0: I don't think you overcome it because then that opens up all the other ancillary stuff that Aaron Philo knows how to manipulate and operate. And he can do that in a way that doesn't require a high level of difficulty.
3: Not a crazy high level.
0: Yeah, difficulty. Make him make the hard throws.
3: Yeah, make him make the outside, the numbers, one-on-one, hard throws. I think you try to play man, I think it's going to be a tough ass. I think they got good weapons. That's what I think is difficult about defending Florida is, like, I don't know if you want to play man against those guys, dude. You got some problems. And if you're going to have to sell out against the run, you have to draw safety up, then you're going to have to play some one-on-one on the outside. And I tell you what, I don't love your chances of covering them. So if there's one area where I think you can get Auburn, I think it's in the secondary. I think they're average there right now. Yeah. That doesn't mean they can't be great in a week. They're going from average to great is 1 week away with a great performance. But right now, if I felt like I had to attack them, that's where I'm trying to attack them right now.
0: Right.
3: As a corner.
0: And you got the weapons to do that. The one thing that you brought up, though, is time to do that. I don't think that one advantage Auburn may have in this game is what has the Florida offensive line really seen up front?
3: Nothing.
0: Looks, pressures, movement, and then ability, talent, size. It should not be close to what they're going to get in this game. What kind of game you think Alex Golis wants?
3: Tempo.
0: You think he wants to go fast in this game? Even with how his quarterback has played?
3: Mm-hmm.
0: Okay.
3: I would.
0: Because you think Summerall wants the other side.
3: Yes.
0: He wants a grinded out game.
3: 100%.
0: Yeah.
3: I want to dictate the pace. I want to press it. And I want to get a lead and make them play from behind. So yeah, I know the quarterback hadn't played great. This will be a tough game for sure. But I think a jump start the offense with some tempo stuff.
0: Right.
3: I like Florida in this game, man. I really do. I think they're a better starting 22 right now.
0: I actually don't think that's debatable. When you just go talent across the board, you look how Bryce Lovett's played at left tackle. Kanize has played well at left guard. I think the offensive line's been a little bit ahead of where we thought they were going to be. Tight end position for Florida has been way ahead. Remember we talked about Florida and tight end. We were like, I don't know. What are they going to get there? How much is Buster going to need it? Are they going to use it? Their tight ends have been valuable
3: Very.
0: For what they're doing this year. Amir Jackson has been awesome. Luke Harper, he's done some nice things, but Amir Jackson has been great for them.
3: Mm-hmm.
0: And you throw Dallas Wilson on the outside. We now see what Vernell Brown's able to do. And you got a quarterback that can just operate it extremely well with Jaden Ball. I mean, I think Jaden Ball will get around 30 carries in this game. They're going to want to try to grind it out and lean on that defense a little bit, try to wear them down. And also, too, I think you understand with the outside zone stuff that they run and the way he runs it, the patience he has, it's probably not going to be there in the first quarter. Might not be there in the second. Could be decent in the third. But late third, early fourth is when that thing starts to get annoying and guys start trying to jump gaps and play across blocks. And then next thing you know, it's that one dagger run late that you're just looking for in a closer game that really ends it because you've removed so many other chances from your opponent to be able to be in or win the game. So I'm kind of with you on the style fights that you look at here. I'll say this, too. I'm a little concerned up front with what Auburn's going to see. The offensive line has been inconsistent, specifically the tackle spots. And Jaden Woods has been great off the edge for Florida. LJ McCray's looked good off the edge for Florida. Like they have some – they're not household names yet, but they got some guys that can be problematic up front. And that's something that Auburn's got to find a way to manage in this game.
3: Yeah, I don't love the matchup for Auburn. Doesn't mean they can't get it. Just there's a couple of things that I'm a little concerned about. And one of those things is their quarterback's decision-making.
0: Yeah.
3: I think Brad White is going to basically say, nothing gets over our heads. We'll keep it in front. We'll kind of make you go the distance, make you go the whole field. Feel good about our defensive front against the offensive line. I just think Brad White's going to have a conservative plan and force them to be conservative and then anchor down in the end zone or in the red zone.
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4: Talking more college football, and we're going to do that with Tom Fornelli, CBS Sports, get a little more national perspective on a couple of the games we've already mentioned. I'm interested, Tom, in your opinion on sort of more the X's and O's, the actual matchups of LSU and Ole Miss, as opposed to maybe head coach safety and drama. But when you watch these two teams line up on Saturday night, where will your eyes be most interested as to how this game will be decided?
5: Well, I think the biggest matchup clearly is the quarterback matchup between Trinidad Chambliss and Sam Leavitt. But outside of that, I mean, if we look at what this LSU defense has done so far through two games of the season, like whether you're just with your eyes or you're looking at the statistics, it's been one of the best defenses in the country. The question we need to figure out is that more about that unit or is it more about the teams that they have faced? Because, you know, Clemson is a big name brand-wise, big name historic-wise, but as we've seen from last week with their game against Georgia Southern, that's not exactly an offense that has been, you know, looking very strong to start the season. So this is clearly the toughest test they will have faced, but I've been really impressed with their defensive line to this point. I thought that they have looked very strong. So them going up against that Ole Miss offensive line, which I thought looked pretty good against Louisville, but also had some struggles in that game. That's something I think is going to be worth paying attention to, because we know, like you see with Trinidad Chambliss and what he does is when he does get pressured, he has that kind of magician, that magical ability to avoid it, get out of it, and still find plays down the field to make. So it's not just a competition of will they be able to pressure him, but will they be able to hem him in and try to keep him in the pocket? Now, as we've seen week after week, very, very difficult to do. But I think the other aspect of that, too, is, you know, whether Quan Lacy's 100% or who else is in there at running back getting carries, can you take away their run game and kind of make them more one-dimensional? Because it won't be easy to stop, but it becomes far easier. So I think that is the one area where if I'm LSU, like I want to see my defensive line have a very strong performance to kind of just try to make the Ole Miss Rebels play one-handed instead of letting them be a little more balanced and see it. You know, you can't stop Trinidad, but try to limit him as much as possible.
6: What would you say, Tom, in the first couple of weeks of the season has been the biggest surprise to you in college football?
5: I mean, I could just single out Oregon, but I just feel like how kind of mediocre the Big Ten has looked as a whole. Through 2 weeks, you spent the whole offseason, you know, they'd won three straight national titles. And, like, you know, the narrative was kind of shifting to, it's like, even, you know, like, hinting a little bit in that argument all offseason. And it's like you come out in these first 2 weeks of the season, You don't look anything like the best conference in the country. Heck, you don't look like the second best Power Four conference in the country to this point. Just Ohio State's loss at Texas, to me, not a huge deal. Like losing by 1 point on the road against a top five team in the long run is probably not a damning statement, although the way you lost that game was pretty kind of suspect and questionable. But Oregon looking mediocre in two games, including the loss to Oklahoma State. Indiana still looks great, but Indiana hasn't played anybody, so, you know, you can never really judge there. But, like, Washington was a team that was considered to be, like, one of those teams that could step up and be competing for a playoff this year. They have looked awful. Illinois loses at home to Duke last week. Pretty much just like, hell, Minnesota. Minnesota's been a team that in the Big Ten the last few years has finished with a winning record in conference play for three straight seasons. They were undefeated at home last year. And then Mississippi State, the team that's won two SEC games in the last three seasons, comes up to your place and beats you by 25 in it. It's just, in general, that league outside of the top, you know, outside of Indiana, Penn State, and USC, who haven't played anyone, everybody looks a little weaker than thought. And it's just concerning to me, because I kind of wondered before the season began if the Big Ten wasn't looking at a similar situation to where they were only going to get three teams into the playoff field, kind of like last year where it would have been Ohio State, Oregon, and Indiana. The way things are breaking, and with some of the schedules that all these teams have left, I don't think it's entirely out of line that the Big Ten only gets two teams into the college football playoff the way things have started, unless things turn around quickly, which, you know, given Oregon's talent, could happen. It's just Oregon still has to play Ohio State later this season, too. So that's going to be kind of a knockout game with both of them having a loss already. So there are a lot of concerns, I think, for the depth of that league. I think in the long run, there's still going to be two really good teams, maybe three when we get to the, you know, when we start getting to November and the dust has settled a little bit. But I just don't know if the depth of that league is there to this point, at least not like we thought it was going to be before the season began.
6: Don't worry. When they get to 24 teams, they'll still get six or seven teams in at some point. But I don't disagree with you. The Oregon thing is alarming. You got to help me out there. That's where I'm struggling the most. Like, I can live with Minnesota losing. I can live with Illinois losing. Like, things happen. Like, I understand. Like, they're tough games in the non-con. But the Oregon loss is one that I can't wrap my head around. More so, though, Tom, was how they lost. They were getting pushed around the last couple weeks, and I did not expect that. So what do you attribute it to?
5: Yeah, I don't know. I was, you know, that Boise State game, like the defensive line to me, you looked at it, you looked at what they, you know, paid to keep those guys from leaving. Obviously, they did lose some guys to the portal, but those were mostly their backups. So you had concerns about the depth they had up front on the defensive line, but you thought the four starters they got might be the best unit in the country as far as starters. But even against Boise State, they weren't really able to pressure Maddox Madsen until like the fourth quarter when Boise State was forced to drop back and throw, and they were able to just kind of pin their ears back and go get him. That's when they finally started putting pressure on him. And then last week against Oklahoma State, they just couldn't get any. So that defensive line has been very underwhelming in both the pass rush and I think in run defense. Like, they haven't been as bad in that area, but they're not as good as you would expect them to be. And then on the offensive line, I'm not shocked, because they did have to break in three new starters. So that was one of those question marks coming into the season. Like, you're replacing both your tackles, you're replacing one of your guards. But while they had done that last year, they replaced those guys with dudes from the transfer portal who had plenty of experience elsewhere. The guys they put on the offensive line this year that have taken starting roles don't have nearly as much experience, and it has shown through the first two games. These guys are still learning how to play together. They're still kind of learning how to play, period, at this level of for what's expected of them in that offense. And then you toss in the fact that we've got two new coordinators, and these are, you know, they were internal promotions, so they're familiar with what you want to do, but they're still in the big chair for the first time, where they're the ones that are having to call the plays and call the defense every single snap, and they're clearly still trying to get comfortable in it too. So there's just so much, like, you look at this sport right now, continuity is important, whether that's, you know, just in your coaching staff, whether it's, you know, heck, in your athletic department. But there's just been so much turnover in this roster that I'm wondering, I think I put myself in this category for sure. Maybe we all got a little bit too blinded by the talent on paper, and we weren't paying nearly as much attention to all the stuff outside of it with all the changes coming in. And we just kind of assumed a little too much that Oregon was going to be really good and that they would get off to a fast start, and they clearly haven't. But then there's the other side of it too. Boise State might end up in the college football playoff. Oklahoma State, what they did last week against Oregon, that looks like a team to me that could be competing in the Big 12 all year. That could be a team that's playing for a Big 12 title and maybe a playoff bid of its own come December. So we might look back on this at the end of the year and be like, oh, okay, Oregon struggled against two really good teams.
4: Tom Fornelli joining us on the Higginbotham Hotline. I thought you laid out beautifully as well your concerns with the Oregon offense and lack of answers for Dante Moore and kind of where they go from here and how they begin to operate. And some of the coordinator changes that maybe people hadn't focused on, but I feel like we've hammered that game enough now. I want to come back in to the Southeastern Conference. What do you see with Mississippi State and South Carolina this weekend? Because if you look at some of the computers, they're on a side heavily that I probably wouldn't be on in this game. I have some real concerns about how South Carolina's offense has operated thus far. I love some of the things that I guess I'll say Mississippi State has not been doing defensively, which I thought that they would be doing. I'm just interested in your sort of 1,000-foot view of that game this weekend.
5: I mean, I think this is it's not the quote-unquote biggest game of the weekend, but it really is one of the more fascinating games of the weekend. This is a South Carolina team that I was kind of, you know, high on coming into the season because I thought with the offensive coordinator change that they had made there – that, you know, like, I feel like last year with Lenore Sellers, they tried to turn him into a pocket passer. And that's just not what he's special at. That is not what makes him really, really, really, really dangerous. So to get him in that kind of Briles offense, I thought would take a lot of advantage of what he does well. And like, it's been good. It hasn't been incredible so far this year, but it's, you also wonder sometimes what they're, you know, willing to put on tape and what they're not willing to put on tape before they get to these bigger games. But I think Lenoris Sellers is still a very talented quarterback. And I think that Lenoris is somebody who can, you know, overcome some of the concerns I've seen on the offensive line through the first two games. But those concerns, I think, were expected because of the injuries they had during the offseason. On the flip side, it's just Mississippi State is the Kamario Taylor show. I mean, the kid looks really special. Like, he looks like he has a chance to be one of the best quarterbacks, not just in the SEC, but in the country. So this is a very intriguing matchup between those two, because I think when both of them are playing well, they are very good quarterbacks and they're very exciting. I think Kamario probably has more of an NFL kind of ceiling than Lenoris does, but it's an interesting situation to me, though, because keeps like you. I think you're implying that you think Mississippi State should be favored in this game.
4: I just don't think that the computers have South Carolina as a 64% chance to win, line or not. That's the thing that I'm seeing, and I'm like, I don't see it, to be perfectly honest with you. And, you know, it's in Columbia. I get that. Understand that.
5: Yeah,
4: should be a big part of it as well. Yeah, at night, it would be night when they finish the game. But I mean, I don't know, Tom. I just that's one that I'm struggling to get on board with what I've seen from South Carolina's offensive line. Lenoris has already been running for his life. And I know Jakarius Peak has not been back. He had a true freshman to tackle last week. Like, things can be cleaned up a little bit, but Zach Arnett's going to come after you. And actually, the thing that I love most is that he didn't egregiously go after Minnesota when they were up two or three scores late in the game to give them a chance to find an explosive play and come back in the game. So, like, I feel like the whole thing is being managed a little bit better in Starkville this year.
5: Yeah, I don't disagree with any of that. I look at the game, and I think this could be kind of shootout-y, honestly. I do wonder, like, I from what I saw of that Mississippi State game against Minnesota last week, I was very impressed by Mississippi State, also quite a bit concerned by what I saw from Minnesota. I think that this will be a little bit more of a difficult test on the road for them than last week certainly was. Yeah. So I do think this is more of a coin flip to your point, though, as far as who's going to win. I do like South Carolina, though, just because I think going on the road 2 weeks in a row facing good teams could be a little too much for an inexperienced quarterback. But this is a big game, because I think that no matter what happens, the winner will be ranked on Sunday morning. And I think that suddenly that winner enters the playoff conversation. So it's a huge game.
4: Yep.
6: Is there a team right now that you think was maybe some fool's gold, or that looks really good, but we're not sure yet? Is there a team that you're kind of like, I got to see maybe a bit more before I'm willing to really get behind them?
5: I mean, when you're looking at the top 10, like, I'm still not fully in on Texas A&M. They were the two defensive touchdowns in the fourth quarter of that game that made it look a lot more impressive than it was as far as the final score, like the 28-point margin. Because when I was watching the first half of that game, and it improved as the game went along, but I was kind of stunned by how much trouble Texas A&M seemed to be having with Arizona State along the lines of scrimmage. Like, there were a lot of snaps where I thought Arizona State was winning the battle. In fact, I think they were winning the majority of them for the first half of that game before Texas A&M finally started, you know, getting a little bit more control. And for me, it's like, yeah, you won that game, but that is a warning sign to me for the Aggies going forward, because when you look at the rest of their schedule, like, I'm not trying to, you know, Arizona State's a good football team. I'm not, you know, they looked very good in that game, but you've got a lot tougher opponents coming up that are supposed to be a lot better in the lines of scrimmage than the Arizona State Sun Devils are. So as this season goes along, like, if I see the same kind of stuff I saw from the Aggies in that game going forward as they get into conference play, I see some losses coming their way, and they don't look like a top 10 team to me in that department. And then, as we've also seen, Marcel Reed can be a roller coaster. There are times in a game where he looks incredible, and there are times in a game where you look at him and be like, is this the first time you've ever played quarterback? Like, what's going on? So to me, it's a team that is just a little too questionable right now for me to look at and say they're a top 10 team. Like, they started there obviously because of last season, but just watching them through 2 weeks, even though they are 2-0 and even though they have a win over a Power 4 team in the non-conference, I'm still a little bit skeptical of the Aggies.
4: You have a feel on Auburn, Florida this weekend? Confidence either way?
5: I'm more confident in Florida, honestly. And I think that it might be a little unfair, because when you look at who they've played, you know, schedule-wise, Florida had the far easier road. Like, sure, Auburn started with Baylor, which who knows what Baylor's going to be by the end of the year, but they're better than anybody Florida's played to this point. And Auburn clearly struggled in that game offensively. And Baylor defensively last year was not very good. Now, maybe they've just improved a lot, but the concerns that I have are we have seen, you know, like that offense sometimes struggles against tougher defenses. And I think that this Florida defense could be pretty good. So right now, I have a lot more confidence in Florida just because coming into the season, I thought they were more talent. They had more talent on that roster by Auburn, not by miles, but I just thought overall I liked their roster better than what Auburn had. And then I think that, you know, like Aaron Filo and Buster Faulkner have looked really good in two games. And again, the competition, not incredible, but that continuity that I was speaking of earlier, it's in a different uniform now, but when you bring in Buster Faulkner to run your offense and he's able to bring in a quarterback with him that has spent the last few years with him learning that offense and playing in that offense, even as a backup to Haynes King with Georgia Tech, like they've kind of hit the ground running. And I just feel like even though you can make that same thing with Auburn and Byron Brown, they haven't looked nearly as crisp together as, you know, Filo and Faulkner have on the Florida offense. So right now, even though the game's a Jordan Hare, I'm still leaning Florida's direction. I think they're better overall, but that's a game that, again, it's more of a coin flip to me than anything, but it's also another game where it's like winner's going to be ranked, that's for sure.
4: I got one more quick one for you just before we let you run, because we haven't had extended conversations on them because I'm not sure that we have enough in front of us to be able to do it, but have you been able to form a strong opinion on Indiana yet? Do you have any sort of a real feel for what they're going to be?
5: No, that's the thing. Like, I'm confident Indiana is good because they look like Indiana of the last few years, particularly in these non-conference games. My concern the first game that they played against North Texas was, like, the Mean Green were kind of running the ball pretty well against them, like, all things considered, and what you would think that considering everything that team had lost to Oklahoma State and who Indiana is supposed to be, like, I was sitting there wondering, like, uh-oh, these losses on defense might be a little concerning for the Hoosiers. But then North Texas goes and absolutely destroys UNLV last week, 44-6. And now I'm just like, okay, maybe North Texas is pretty good. And Indiana ended up beating them by, you know, 36. So I don't want to, I'm not going to reach any kind of grand conclusion for Indiana until they get into conference play. And like that, the Northwestern and Rutgers games, we're probably not going to learn a whole heck of a lot. But when they go on the road to Nebraska, Nebraska's looked pretty good. But in general, I don't see any glaring issues or concerns. It's just it's hard to come to a concrete opinion because of who they've played. But I think overall, they're probably still pretty good. And Josh Hoover is, you know, picking up, playing very well to start with. He's throwing a bunch of touchdowns. Charlie Becker looks very good. So they clearly still have weapons. The question will be, well, how do they look against other elite teams? And we won't find out for another month or so.
4: Absolutely. Always appreciate the time, Tom. Great stuff. Great insight. Enjoy your work. We'll do it again soon.
5: Look forward to it. Thank you, gentlemen.
4: There you go. Bud. You can catch Tom Fornelli on the Cover 3 podcast. They do an excellent job breaking down college football, and appreciate him joining us on the Higginbotham Hotline. Find him at CBS Sports.
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3: Respect is earned, and oftentimes disrespect is earned. And Lane Kiffin leaving 2 days after the regular season finale and leaving those players and that university and that program the way that he did, the disrespect that he's going to feel this weekend is earned. He asked for it by the manner in which he left them. So I expect this crowd to be fiery. I expect them to be unrelenting. I expect them to be loud, and he's going to have to wear that. Of course, we don't want anything bad to happen, and I think having the increased security is wise because people are tailgating, maybe not in the right mind. Don't do anything dumb, people. But still, Lane Kiffin is walking into likely his own personal hell, or at least his own personal football hell, with the way that they are going to just jaw at him all game long.
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19: I'm Christine Lisi. As injuries continue to mount for the Dodgers pitching staff with the regular season winding down, lefty Blake Snell, who missed significant time this season with left shoulder inflammation and loose bodies in his left elbow, pitched just one inning tonight before leaving with groin tightness. Cincinnati leads LA 2-1, bottom four. The NL East leading Braves and Cubs are scoreless, bottom one. Chicago's got a half-game lead on Philadelphia for the top NL wildcard spot. Fills up 2-0 on the Nationals, bottom four. Pete Alonso's homered for the second time in as many nights against his former team. Orioles have opened up a 6-0 lead on the Mets, top of the third inning. Rays up 4-2 on the A's, top of the fifth. Tampa Bay with a 4-game lead in the AL East on the Yankees, who lost to the Twins 5-4 in 13 innings. Yankee slugger Aaron Judge pulled for a pinch hitter in the sixth of that game because of tightness in his lower right leg. Manager Aaron Boone afterwards would not speculate on the